0: food, and gave thanks to God in presence of them all. And when he had broken it, he began to eat. Always give God thanks for your condition even. If you're one of God's elect, there's always a purpose. You need to really pay close attention to the will of God. Verse 36, then were they all of good cheer, and they also took some meat. They chowed down to get their strength up. Verse 37, and we were in all in the ship 260. That's 276 people. Now, of course, part of these would be the sailors of the crew, and many of them were Roman soldiers, and many of them were prisoners of those Roman soldiers, and some of them were just passengers, because these ships were large enough that they did carry passengers. And so the entire bunch, Paul always giving thanks and setting the example before the whole crew. And you know, I've noticed one thing about men. When you get in a dangerous situation where your life can be taken just like that, no one usually objects to prayer. No one objects to thanking God for life itself. Verse 38, when they had eaten enough, they lightened the ship and cast out the wheat into the sea. Even the cargo, they're trying to lighten it up so that if they find a beach, they can get it closer to shore by not being heavily laden with a full cargo. They want to ride high and they want to hit that beach and get out of this storm. And God has already told them, you're going to lose the ship, but I'm not going to lose one life out of this ordeal. Verse 39, and when it was day, they knew not the land, didn't recognize it, but they discovered a certain creek with a shore, that's a sandy beach, no rocks, in other words, to break the ship up, into the which they were minded, if it were possible, to thrust in the ship. Now, you know, it's a strange thing, but here on Malta, there is still a little bay there that is called St. Paul's Bay, that's where he landed at, still to this day. Verse 40, and when they had taken up the anchors, these four anchors they had hanging out the aft end of the ship to hold it from running aground, they took up the anchors, they committed themselves unto the sea and loosed the rudder bands. Why? They hung down too deep. They wanted them up higher so they wouldn't drag bottom, and hoisted up the mainsail to the wind and made toward the shore. They're making a run for it, okay? Verse 41, and falling into a place where the two seas met, they ran the ship aground, and the forepart stuck fast, and the remaining unmovable, and remained unmovable, but the hinder part, the aft, was broken with the violence of the waves. So it's still really storming. It breaks the ship up. Now, there's one good thing about this. In breaking the ship up, there's a lot of loose timber and debris floating around. And though they wouldn't have life jackets or anything, if those that couldn't swim are going to have something to hang on to and make it into the beach. Verse 42, and the soldiers' counsel was to kill the prisoners, lest any of them should swim out and escape. In other words, a Roman soldier was... his life depended on holding on to that prisoner and delivering him or destroying him, one or the other. That was his orders. Now, we know that the centurion that is over this group likes Paul. Even let him go into Zidon when they were in that port before they got on this particular ship of Alexandria. He let Paul go into Zidon to meet with some people and to refresh himself. So, he knows the Christian way, and he knows Paul, and he knows he can trust him. But you see, here we come back to this same thing. You can trust yourself. Do you trust Almighty God? Paul can. God has told Paul, you're going to Rome. And to Rome it will be, even though they're shipwrecked, and even though they're running for it. Let's go with the next verse, please. Verse 43. But the centurion, willing to save Paul, kept them from their purpose and commanded that they which could swim should cast themselves first into the sea and get to the land. Now, I think I would have done it a little other way. Those that couldn't swim, I'd have had them to go first, and those that could swim maybe could aid them, but be that as it may, he was anxious. There's not one soul going to be lost anyway. God has given Paul that guarantee. Verse 44, and the rest, some on boards, and some on broken pieces of the ship. And so it came to pass that they escaped all safe to land. You can always count on our Father. When that angel of the Lord visited Paul and told him to be of good cheer, ship's going to be lost, but every soul's going to be saved. Father always produces when he keeps his word. That's why it is ever important that you absorb his word, that you absorb the acts of the apostles, because that's how you're supposed to act if you want God's blessings. That's the big difference. Many people seem to wander through life without God's blessings. That's a bad trip. But when you have God's blessings, you have a purpose, you have a destiny, and you have the arm of the wing of God over you protecting you, whereby you know that his will is going to be done. As it is written, it always happens exactly that way. Now, as we come to this 28th chapter, and we're probably not going to be able to finish it in this lecture, between it, we'll finish it in the next lecture and kind of recap the book of the Acts as to how you're supposed to act and what has transpired in these travels of the Acts, the apostles, and what they accomplished and what we are to learn from it today. You're going to notice within this chapter that you'll have the number 3 mentioned many, many times. And actually, we can determine that you kind of got a millennium look here in a way of how God delivers his own, because he has just delivered 276 souls. I mean, from a storm, that old wooden ship, 14 days without even food, so rough, and all girded up to keep it from breaking apart, and when it hits this sandy bar, apparently, that was before the beach, broke up. But there they were, saved. Why? Because God promised it, and God always, I do mean always, keeps his word. Chapter 28, verse 1, let's go with it, and it reads, and when they were escaped, then they knew that the island was called Melita, which means honey, but it was Malta. Today we call it Malta. Verse 2, and the barbarous people showed us no little kindness, for they kindled a fire and received as us everyone because of the present rain and because of the cold. And because of that terrible storm and the beaching of Paul, just because they are called barbarians simply means they're not Christians. It doesn't mean they were bad people or anything. I want to mention one thing that happened here at Malta at this same place in the year of our Lord, 1991, when perestroika between we and Gorbachev, the Russians, and President Bush, number one, were meeting here at this place, at Malta. And for security reasons, President Bush had to remain on an American ship harbored offshore here at this same geographical location, and Gorbachev was already on the land. And on the night they were supposed to meet, a terrible storm came in. And the president couldn't even leave the ship. And what they were doing was getting the kind of one world order set in place. And the storm prevented it. They had to cancel the meeting. And many people would say, well, that's a coincidence, isn't it? I don't think anything that our Father has to do with as far as perestroika, as far as the world order, is by accident. I think our Father calls our attention to things to get your attention, to let you know the time and the sequence and the fact that you don't want to be stuck on that sandy bar with your head in the sand. You better be alert and you better be awake as to what's happening in this world. For these Acts of the Apostles very much bring us. But here even these barbarians, because they are shipwrecked and because they're there, they're building fires, they're taking care. That's good human relations, okay? They try. Verse 3, and when Paul had gathered a bundle of sticks and laid them on the fire, there came a viper out of the heat and fastened on his hand. This is a venomous, poisonous viper for this area. Should have killed him, bam. You know who the old snake is, don't you? And who he represents? Old Satan himself. You want to be careful when you gather sticks, when you gather to cause heat and warmth to come forth of the Holy Spirit. You want to be careful of the serpent that hides and lurks in the very sticks themselves and will rend you. But when you're in God's hands, you don't have to worry about that. Note, verse 4, and when the barbarians saw the venomous beast hang on his hand, they said among themselves, no doubt, this man is a murderer, whom though he hath escaped the sea, yet vengeance suffereth not to live. In other words, God is going to strike him dead, even though he has survived this whole thing. Now, and so it is. When you face the Antichrist, which is symbolic of Satan, which is the old serpent, you've got nothing to worry about his poison. His poison does not affect you. You're immune to it. Why? Because the Holy Spirit is in you, speaks through you, and you're not to even premeditate what you say when you're delivered up before him. And you will come through it just mighty fine, no problem. Satan can't harm God's elect because God has given us power over Satan. So there, these barbarians are expecting him to drop dead any minute. Verse 5. Now, old Paul, he shook off the beast into the fire. I mean, burned that sucker right in hell, okay? And felt no harm. God protected him. Verse, you think that's just an accident? No, it's planned by the living God to give you a lesson of action today as to how it will be in the end. Verse 6, howbeit, they looked when he should have swollen, should have puffed right up, or fallen down dead suddenly. But after they had looked a great while and saw no harm come to him, they changed their minds and said that he was a god. Lowercase. They didn't know what our father, who our father was, Yahweh, the living God. But they figured, hey, if he lived through that, he's got to have God's hand on him. He's got to be a god. Okay. Well, this is something that servants of God can never allow. You can never allow someone to worship you, but you must direct them into worshiping Almighty God himself. Never, never take credit for the protection of the living Father. Verse 7, in the same quarters were possessions of the chief man of the island. I mean, he's the head governor, whose name was Publius, which it means popular, and I guess he was head, who received us and lodged us 3 days courteously. Like I said, you're going to hear this number 3 many times, the presence of the Father, Son, and the Holy Spirit with their hand upon. Verse 8, and it came to pass that the father of Publius lay sick of a fever and of a bloody flux, to whom Paul, entering in and prayed and laid hands on him and healed him. Now, again, I'm going to have to test you. Paul healed him. Answer, no. Paul prayed. Paul asked God to heal him. And then on touching, God healed the man. You know, Paul would never take credit for what God allowed. And in this test of your mind, man, you want to get this down good. Man can't heal anything unless he's a physician and lucks out. And maybe that's a little insult, but be that as it may. But God can heal when there's a reason for it, a purpose for it. And he has always been a healer. Quite frankly, through his stripes, we are healed. His body took the stripes. And if he has a purpose for you, he does the healing. Verse 9, and when this was done, when the father of the governor was healed, others also which had diseases in the island came and were healed. And here you have a bad situation, a shipwreck, lost the grain, the wheat, lost everything. But God turns it into a regular camp meeting with salvation and healings, and taking people that maybe never heard of Messiah and actually put on a healing and converting people into seeing the true living God. That's the way Paul was. God was with him. It changed, he would change lives. Lives that when seeing is believing. They'd never seen anything like this before. The touch of God in this forsaken land, Malta, and God works, takes a bad situation and turns it into a good, always with his servants. Verse 10, who also honored us with many honors, and when we departed, they laden us with such things as were necessary. They gave them food and provisions for their trip. 11, and after 3 months, there's that number 3 again, just full of it. 3 months, we departed in a ship of Alexandria, which had wintered in the isle, whose sign was Castor and Pollux, which is, we know it today as Gemini. And Gemini it was. But here again, they are wrecked on a ship of Alexandria, and they reboard a ship of Alexandria that had wintered there. 12, and landed at Syracuse. We tarried there 3 days. And there's that good old 3 again to keep your mind set that our Father is in control. The Father, the Son, and the Holy Spirit traveling with us wherever we go. 13, and from thence we fetched a compass and came to Rhegium. And after 1 day, the south wind blew, and we came the next day to Euthyala. And so it is. Here we have these particular islands, and Euthyali was in that particular place and on their way. They are headed right into Rome. God promised Paul, you're going to Rome, and to Rome he's going. Verse 14, where we found brethren and were desired to tarry with them 7 days. And so we went toward Rome. And there they find brothers, and you're going to find out Christianity spread even at this time. And that same Christianity, you're going to find that Paul has no enemies here. Back at Jerusalem, back at Asia, where the Kenites are. And he will be blessed in this area. Blessed why? The Father, the Son, and the Holy Spirit, always with him naturally. That's why Christ told him, remember? Be of good cheer, Paul, for you've testified here and you're going to testify in Rome. That means you're going to preach in Rome. You're going to do some good. And also he was doing good with the help of Almighty God on the way to Rome, producing fruit for our Heavenly Father. Verse 15, and from thence, when the brethren heard of us, they came to meet us as far as Apiphorum, And the three taverns, there's that old number three again, taverns whom when Paul saw, he thanked God and took courage. And here it was, this place that he could rest and he could teach. 16, and when he came to Rome, finally made it, the centurion delivered the prisoners to the captain of the guard, but Paul was suffered to dwell by himself with the soldier that kept him. One that God trusted. In other words, this is why God could say, Paul, be of good cheer. They didn't take him and throw him into prison. He was kept by a centurion, no doubt that knew him, that no doubt was Christian, that had observed these wonderful miracles that Paul, that God had performed through Paul, and knew the way was correct. That's to say, the Christian way was correct. You know, seeing is believing. And when you see the hand of God in the lives of people, and when you see God's blessings on people, the Father, the Son, and the Holy Spirit, the three that touch and that bear up, that strengthen and keep one on his way and protects. So there it was. God always takes care of his own. Verse 17, and it came to pass that after 3 days, and there we go again, good old number three, called the chief of the Jews together, and when they were come together, he said unto them, men and brethren, though I have committed nothing against the people or customs of our fathers, yet was I delivered prisoner from Jerusalem under the hands of the Romans. And Paul's leveling with them. He's saying, the people there, naturally, the Judeans were a mix of people, not just of the tribe of Judah, but also of the Kenites, the Samaritans, and others that would want his life, because they had nice things going for them. And Paul, through teaching truth, knowing that God loved his children rather than trying to rip them off, Paul made a lot of enemies. And he's feeling this group out in Rome with his reputation from there to see how they are instructed by it. He said, for being a Christian, they did not like me. Verse 18, who, when they had examined me, would have let me go because there was no cause of death in me. I hadn't done a thing. I was in the temple under the vow of a Nazarene purifying myself. How could I have done something wrong? Verse 19, but when the Jews spake against it, I was constrained to appeal unto Caesar, not that I had ought to accuse my nation of. In other words, he was a Roman citizen, as you well know. And when he was forced by Porky and Agrippa, he was forced to plead to appeal to Caesar, because they were about to take him back to Jerusalem and turn him over to make a name for themselves to the Kenites and others. And in doing this, here he sits, but God always protects the innocent. You can count on it, and Paul is as innocent as he can be. As they have now arrived at Rome, and God, will Paul just be locked up? No, how soon do we forget? What did Christ say that Paul was going to do at Rome? Said he was going to testify. Said he was going to preach. That he was going to teach. And that's exactly what he's going to do. He would even write a great deal of the New Testament right there in this geographical location. Our Father had his hands on this man, and what a servant he was. And yet, at the same time, this same man had so, before he was converted by Christ himself on the road to Damascus, had persecuted the church violently, in a violent way, and unfortunately had on his, that same zeal that he had to suffer the church was now to save it, to spread it, to practice it. Next verse, please. And we go with verse 20. For this cause, therefore, have I called for you. I wanted you to come here to see you and to speak with you, because that for the hope of Israel, I am bound with this chain, because of the Messiah. He's the reason. I taught he resurrected, and the Sadducees delivered me to prison because of that, and because of these chains, and for this reason, simply the hope and teaching Christ and continuing with that, that's the reason I'm bound, not because I've committed some crime. Verse 21, and they said unto him, we neither received letters out of Judea concerning thee, neither any of the brethren that came showed or spake any harm of thee. Well, why would he do that? Because there were no Kenites here. You can pretty well rest assured there were no Kenites here. Therefore, his innocency came forth, and there was no one there to object. And certainly he prevailed. And in knowing this, he will be able to operate here quite well. Why? Well, because Father is with him. Father sent him there. Father will use him, and the word will abound. You know, this is one reason you want to always stick with God's word, chapter by chapter and verse by verse, because that's the way that why? Well, it's God's word. You don't want man's word. You want the very acts of the apostles. You want to know what God did with them, because many times those things come through and bleed through, which give us a type or an example of exactly how it's going to be in the end times. Verse 22, to continue. But we desire to hear of thee, this is the people there, we desire to hear of thee what thou thinkest. For as concerning this sect, that's to say Christ, Christian, we know that everywhere it is spoken against. It seems like everybody's against it. What's new under the sun? Because even to this day, many barbarians like to speak against Christianity. Heathen, with heathen ways, that like to downgrade Christ. A heathen is simply somebody that's a non-Christian, okay? And as far as I'm concerned, Christ's the only way. You know, this is why that miracles are done in Christ's name. This is why that God always protects his elect. Why? Because it's his word. And God is on the throne. God takes care of his own. God uses his own. And you can always feel the gift of God when you study God's word and not a bunch of traditionalists, traditions that make void, actually, the word of God. They want to hear him preach. They want to hear the word of God. Verse 23. And when they had appointed him a day, they came many to him into his lodging, to whom he expounded and testified the kingdom of God. He testified what? The kingdom of God, persuading them concerning Jesus, Yeshua, that is to say, Yahweh's Savior, meaning, both out of the law of Moses and out of the prophets from morning till evening. Paul knew that word of God, both from Moses and from, you know, in the book of Moses, it is even written, Moses said, God, I will rise one of your own kind, which would be Messiah, that who will lead you, who will be that king. When he taught of the kingdom of God, he taught of that king and his dominion. That king is the Lord Jesus Christ, and his dominion is the universe and the world. And what a truth that was spread, taught, and loved by this group. Paul, being a Benjamite by birth, bringing this word forward as a servant of the living God. We'll finish this in the next lecture and do a little recap. Don't miss it. All right, bless your heart. You listen a moment, won't you please?
1: Genesis 1:46, the first six chapters in God's word. The world that was. Did you realize there was a world age before this one? Same old world, different age. The creation itself. When were the races created? You see, all the races work

0: I know you're going to enjoy this series.
1: And there we are back again. Let's have the 800 number, please. 1-800-643-4645. That number is good from Puerto Rico, throughout the U.S., Alaska, Hawaii, all over Canada. If the Spirit moves, you share a question with us. Won't you do that? We can no longer answer all questions because of the millions of homes we go into. But hey, we'll pick one, take a crack at it. Never ask a question about a particular reverend or denomination. We don't judge people. You have the right to discern spiritually who you listen to, who you study with, who you fellowship with. And let that spiritual discernment be a gift from God that helps you in weaving your way through life and picking the right path. Those of you that listen by shortwave around the world, it's always a pleasure hearing from you, and your announcer at the end of the hour will give you our mailing address. You got a prayer request? You don't need that number. You don't need an address. Why? God knows what you're thinking right now. He does. He's got time for you. Do you know why? He created your very being. He made you different than anyone else. You're unique. Your DNA is different. Your fingerprints are different. He wanted someone just like you. But he does want you to love him. And he may not love what you're doing, but he sure loves you. You want to return that love? Hosea 6, I don't want your burnt offerings. I want your grace, your love, your mercy. That's what God wants from you. Let him have that, won't you? Let him know today that you love him and talk to him. That's what prayer is. Father, around the globe we come. We ask that you lead, guide, direct, Father. Touch in Yeshua's precious name. Thank you, Father. Amen. Okay, question time. And we're going to go with Joel from Georgia. Was the firmament over the earth in Moses' days, or was it just in the first earth age? Just the first earth age. It fell at what we call the Katabo, the great overthrow of Satan, which there was nothing left after that flood. In Moses's, in Noah's day, the dove brought back an olive branch. So the olive branch tree wasn't destroyed in Noah's flood because the branch was there, and they were only out there 5 months. So you see then that the katabo, which means the overthrow of Satan, that's what it means, the Greek noun. And that's when the firmament fell, and what a commotion it must have been. Chris, from, in case you didn't know, the firmament is the water. It was surrounded and protected this earth, whereby there were no storms. There was nothing. I mean, you had buttercups growing at the North Pole. We have mammoth that had buttercups frozen under the tundra with buttercups in their mouth, even in at the North Pole, near North Pole. Chris from Chicago. Pastor Murray, I don't know my birth mother, and my adopted mother passed away 2 years ago. In heaven, will God reveal to me who my birth mother is? Most likely. That's Ezekiel chapter 44, verses 20 through 25, pretty well guarantees that. Gene from Michigan. Pastor Murray, praise God for your service. Well, thank you, we do. I am a female in my late 20s who is developmentally disabled. I live in rural America with my parents and haven't been able to find others like me to befriend. I feel like I am a burden to my parents, like I should be doing more service for God or purpose out of the world, and not sure where to go to feel more useful. Always, you know, I have a work titled Bloom Where You're Planted, darling. And you being there, you bloom where you're planted. You study God's word and you absorb it and you be a witness for our Father. When in the millennium, when we change bodies, there are no disabilities. But a disabled person makes a fantastic witness, because to a non-believer, they say, how can you be disabled and still believe? And it sets that example to them. So what a powerful witness, what a powerful destiny. And you're on the right track, Gene. You hang tough. And you're my sister in the Lord. And you're going to do just fine. You just Be

0: patient. The Holy Spirit will do all the talking when we're delivered up. You'll be a great witness. You hang tough. You have a destiny. Kim from Wisconsin. Please tell me the meaning of the prophet's name Habakkuk. I called this question in last week, but I may have missed the answer. Habakkuk means embrace, okay? Habakkuk means embrace. And the Father does embrace us. It has to do a great deal with the end times. Carol from Kansas. Many people say we as Christians should also celebrate the Jewish Passover Pentecostal festivals. I don't understand. I thought when Christ gave his life that the celebrations were not. What, haven't you ever read 1 Corinthians chapter 5, verse 6 and 7? What did Christ become? It's written, Christ became our Passover. It's the high day of Christianity. And do you remember when we were teaching here in the book of Acts? The only book that the word Easter is even mentioned. And the word in the Greek is Ishtar, who was a pagan fertility goddess, where they had sexual rituals out in the spring, rolling eggs of fertility and so forth. Do you know what the word is in the Greek tongue, in the manuscripts? It's Paschal, which is Passover. There's nothing about Ishtar in the Word of God. Man put it there. So that's an easy thing for a Christian to check out. All you have to do is take your Strong's Concordance and see. So, but Christ became our Passover. Do you understand the Passover lamb that they put the lamb's blood on the doorpost and the death angel had to pass over? Well, you keep Christ, our Passover lamb, in your heart, your soul, your body, and your home. And that is evil must pass over. It cannot bother you. When you use the power that God gives us to destroy our enemies. That is written in Luke chapter 10, verse 19, if you ever want to go there, giving you that authority, if you're a believer. Julia from Texas. Recently on one of your sermons, you made a statement that said, years ago, I read something in the Bible about the United States, and it gave me the unction to study extensively about the Bible. But you never said what it was that the United States were that brought you. Well, you got it almost right. A certain man said to me, isn't it wonderful to know where the United States are mentioned in the Bible? And I said, it sure is. And he walked on out, and then I thought, what did he say? Because, you know, when the 10 tribes went north over the Caucasus Mountains, and were later called Caucasians, why? Because they traveled there, the 10 tribes of Israel. And then they were called Celts, settled Europe, and later moved to Canada and the United States of America. There's a reason that America is blessed. There's a reason you can put your hand in your pocket and pull out a coin in God We Trust. There's no accident. God's on the throne, and God is in control. And naturally, you take with Isaiah 18, that great land divided by rivers like the Mississippi, the Arkansas, the Arizona, and it just goes on and on, the tall, clean-shaven men of that nation. And certainly this great nation is mentioned, and God's children are those that believe. And so it is. It has a great place, and the Bible was written to those who would believe. But the important thing is that of those tribes come the elect, they have a destiny and a purpose. And it's very plain what the elect's obligations are. They have a duty. Why? As it is written in Ephesians chapter 1, verse 4, I chose you before the foundations of this earth age, meaning they stood against Satan when he rebelled at that catabol we were speaking of a while ago and earned the right. God is not a respecter of persons. He doesn't have favorites, but he does use those that he knows he can count on, that are disciplined, and he can depend upon them. Anthony from Virginia, Pastor Murray, is it possible to receive rank in heaven and the earth to come? I know the linen worn comes from works, but will the structure be rank based? Tribal. Tribal, basically. And there will be rank because the ethnos, that's to say the Gentiles, will even have their own kings and queens under our king, the King of Kings and Lord of Lords, the Lord Jesus Christ. You can document that in Revelation chapter 21, reading from verses 20 through 24, that here we are in the eternity. And what's this coming over the hill here? It's the nations in the English tongue, but the word in the Greek is ethnos, meaning the ethnic people that are coming there to worship God, and they have their kings and queens with them. That's the elect of the Gentiles. And what a wonderful time to live today. Well, is that rank? Well, being a king is pretty well a good rank. Now, God is still, though, you must understand, not a respecter of persons. Whom God gives much, he expects much. And it doesn't, a person that God gives much and God expects much from doesn't make him any better than somebody he gives just a little bit and they follow through with that. That's equal, because God gives one much and he only gave this one so much, and he counts that good. Why? Because our Father is righteous. He is the Lord of righteousness. What he does is always right. But it will be a beautiful place. There will be no jealousies, no anxieties, and nobody pulling rank. Let's put it that way. Karen from Maryland, will any of the 10 years ago when I started studying with you, the Holy Spirit gave me two words, remnant and nation. I understand about the election. Will any of the remnant, which witness against the Antichrist, or just the election? Well, that's a good question. Nations, plural, is always Gentiles. Nations, singular, can apply to Israel. Not always, but can. But anytime nations, plural, doesn't include Israel. So what it's talking about is, and the remnant, as it's written in Romans chapter 11, are those that have brought the truth on down through the years but pass on to the Lord. They're the remnant. They had that truth way back from the beginning and delivered it generation after generation after generation. Example, the man that made that statement to yours truly about, isn't it wonderful to know where America is written in the Bible? He's gone on now to be with the Father. He was one of the remnant, but he passed on those truths to this man. And if I should pass on, I will pass them on to many people. But ultimately, the elect will have that word in the end. And there is, God is not a respecter. He doesn't play rank. The remnant are precious, and the elect are precious. The very elect are precious in God's eyes. Gene, they have work to do. Gene from Alabama. Question to Brother Arnold. I am 84 years old. I look forward to my entrance into the new life, but I need to know if my soul will have a way of expressing questions and adoration, a way to communicate. Absolutely. Absolutely. I want you to make a home assignment. I want you to go Revelation chapter 6, and I want you to read on down to the fifth seal. And I want you to tell me what those that are under the altar of God that shed their blood on earth, like people passing on, what they're saying. They're saying, how long, Lord, before you take revenge on those on earth? And he will tell them, just a little season until your brothers and sisters there must accomplish what I need to accomplish. And so, you see, definitely they can communicate. Definitely, that God is not the God of the dead, but the God of the living. Read the last six verses of St. John chapter 8. God is not the God of the dead, but the living. You will be alive, and you will be welcomed. Bless you. John from Tennessee, question. The Antichrist, do you believe this could be a religion and not an entity, because we have religions that is very much Antichrist? No, we do have. In the great epistle of John, chapter 1, it says, beloved, it is the last time. You know there are Antichrists now, but the Antichrist shall come. And Christ would teach in Mark 13, don't let anyone deceive you, for many will come in my name, meaning they come claiming to be Christian, but they don't teach Christ's word. So you want to beware and not be deceived by them. But your documentation is who the Antichrist is. And you can read of him in Revelation chapter 12, verses 6 and 7, where he is by Michael cast to this earth as Antichrist. Not a religion, but an entity. His name is Satan. He always wanted to be Jesus, and he'll have that little run there to see how it feels. And people that, you know what his message is? I've come to rapture you out of here. He'll have a full boatload, I guarantee you. According to Revelation, the whole world whores after him instead of waiting for the true Messiah. Antichrist comes at the sixth trump. True Christ doesn't come until the seventh. Ronald, from North Carolina. My question is the meaning of Genesis chapter 3, verse 20, and Adam called his wife's name Eve because she was the mother of all living. Please explain this verse. It's real easy. Why was Eve called the mother of all living when God had created all the races on the sixth day? Eve didn't come until the eighth day. How could she possibly be the mother of all living? Do you know what that word living means? It means eternal life. Eve is the mother of all that has eternal life. Why? Because Christ would come from umbilical cord to umbilical cord from her womb, would be born the Messiah, the Savior. And you're either in him or you're not living. You're very short-lived. So Eve, from the Eph-Adam, created on the eighth day as a wife to the man Eph-Adam, Adam, then she became, generation after generation, the mother of the Lord Jesus Christ, the only begotten of Almighty God. And you're either in him. I know it offends some when I say that. You're either in him or you're not living. You're dead. You're a goner. Julie from Colorado, question, how long after Satan does his dirty work will our precious Lord come? Any ideas? Yeah, it's written. So, you know, when you read God's word, he's going to nail it for you. You can find it in Revelation chapter 9. He even gives you Satan's name in the Greek tongue, and he gives you Satan's name in the Hebrew tongue. The Greek name is Apollyon, and the Hebrew name is Abaddon. They both mean destroyer, meaning Satan. He comes as a thief in the night. He comes, but he is given instructions in the ninth verse, don't you dare touch mine elect. Those that have the seal, the truth in their forehead, taught to them chapter by chapter and verse by verse. Why couldn't he touch them? They're too smart for him. He knows we have power over them. And we'll send them right back where they came from in the name of the Lord Jesus Christ. So, and we have that power. And there are some of us that are not the least bit afraid to use it. As a matter of fact, it's essential that it be used. We have that Messiah. 5 months he will have. It's written in the ninth chapter of Revelation. Each of that 5 months will be divided in half, 2.5 month periods. Interesting. Rosemary from Michigan. My question, how were Noah's sons, Japheth, Shem, and Ham, of three different races? They weren't. It is an impossibility for three children out of the same parents to be three different races. And I know what your problem is. You're wondering, and I see you, your ethnicity. That's fine. God created the Gentiles, all of them, all the races on the sixth day, and he looked and it was good. Okay. He loves the races. But what was Noah instructed to take aboard the ark? Two of every flesh. The races were flesh. So two of each of those races were taken aboard. Now, you're going to have some preacher say, well, there's one thing for sure. He's never read the book of Peter. Well, I've read it in more language than one. And what the book of Peter says, there were eight Adamic souls saved aboard the ark. That's Eth Adam. It doesn't say anything about the ethnic peoples that were aboard the ark and saved. But the offspring of Adam, and what does the word Adam mean in the Hebrew tongue? It's very important. It means ruddy complected, okay, or to show blood in the face. That's what the word Adam means in the Hebrew tongue. Gary from Indiana, God loves all of his children, and when they accept Christ, whomsoever will, they become a child of God. Gary from Idaho, what is the high Sabbath? Well, that's an easy one. You'll find the high Sabbath, as I forementioned earlier, 1 Corinthians chapter 5, verse 6 and 7. It's Passover day. In Christianity, there is no higher Sabbath, because that's the day that Christ died on the cross for us. And his blood, that blood of that lamb, is what washes your sins totally away and gives you eternal life. It doesn't get any higher than that. The day that he paid the price. That's how he became our Passover, the Passover lamb, the Lamb of God, behold him. How precious it was that he loved you enough that he went to that cross. He did not say, listen, well, maybe we should put this off till tomorrow. He didn't whimper. And he paid that price so that we today, if you want to be one of the living, you let him know you love him and thank him for doing that. And come unto his fold, whomsoever will. God gave that only begotten Son, that whomsoever would believe upon him should not perish, not go to hell, not die, but have eternal, everlasting life. And that word everlasting is an interesting word in the Greek tongue. It means from the first earth age through this one to the end, never ceases to exist, period. And that's why sometimes people get unction and I better stop there. We'll go to a different level and I'm out of time. Hey, I love you all because you enjoy studying God's word chapter by chapter and verse by verse. But most of all, God loves you for it. Why? It's the letter he sent to you. He wants you to read it, to absorb it, to live it, to enjoy it, to be of good cheer. It makes his day. And when you make his day, boy, is he going to make yours. He loves his children. We are brought to you by your tithes and offerings. If we have helped you, you help us keep coming to you. Once you do that, you bless God. He will always, and I do mean always, bless you. Most important, though, you listen to me and you listen good. You stay in his word every day. In his word is a good day, even with trouble. Do you know why? Because Jesus, Yeshua, is the living word.
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The Book of Ezekiel. What a fantastic study, this Book of Ezekiel. The Book of Ezekiel that covers, if you would, those vehicles, those circular discs. In the Hebrew, it states very clearly that that whirlwind with the color amber traced back to the Hebrew, highly polished bronze. What an exciting thing that God's Word informs us on all things. Ezekiel, one of my favorite prophets of the Bible, probably more written, not probably, but absolutely more written on what will happen in the millennium age than even the book of Revelation. Ezekiel guiding you through it, what God will expect at the final battle, Armageddon and Haman Gog, recorded in this great prophecy. I know you're going to enjoy it, the book of Ezekiel.

0: Welcome to the Shepherd's Chapel Network Family Bible Study Hour with Pastor Arnold Murray. Wisdom is understanding God's Word. Pastor Murray's unique teaching approach brings God's Word alive with meaning as he takes you on a chapter-by-chapter, verse-by-verse study of God's letter to you, the Bible. And now here is Pastor Arnold Murray.
1: Good day to you. God bless you. Say welcome to the Shepherd's Chapel. Welcome to this family Bible study hour. We're ready to get back in our Father's Word, the 37th chapter of the great book of Job. I appreciate your patience because we've had 37 chapters here of yakety, yakety, yakety, ratchet jaw by supposed friends. And I want you to bear in mind, and this is important, Job has not lied. Job has not sinned in the sense that he is what you would call a sinner. He was a very righteous man. And his friends, knowing that God is fair and just, could only assume he's done something terrible. And they've gone into all types of escapades of what God does this and God does that. And God didn't speak to them. And I'll document that in this lecture today. To hear them, you would think that they were close acquaintances with our father. As a matter of fact, the old boy we will pick up today, Elihu, was brazen enough that he said, "I will speak in God's stead today." Now, you know, I'd be a little nervous about saying something like that. Very nervous. God's able to speak for himself. It's well enough to report what God has said. But to say you're going to speak in his person, whoa, that's heavy. So we will continue the lecture of this fourth so-called friend. And really, as I've said many times, with friends like this, you don't need enemies. What is the point? Don't listen to men. Listen to God. God sent you this letter. He addressed it to you, his children. And there's not a being that is alive that is not his child. He may not like what you're doing, and you certainly may not be in step with him, and you may be considered even a child of the devil. But still, he created your soul, and all souls belong to God. It isn't your choice to give your soul to God. He already owns it. Documentation is Ezekiel chapter 18, verse 4. And so, think about it. Think for yourself and confer with God's word. It's all right to listen to a man, but you document him in God's word, all right, before you change your life around to fit men's traditions or you'll end up in trouble. That's why Father allowed 37 chapters of ratchet jawing, so that you would learn your lesson for one and all times. I just get tired of listening to men without documentation from God's word. With that having been said, a word of wisdom from our Father, chapter 37. Again, this is by a person that's not of good character. So be real careful when concerning these verses. Think. Verse 11 of chapter 37, and it reads, "Also by watering he wearieth the thick clouds. He scattereth his bright light," bright cloud rather, that means his lightning in the cloud. And naturally, dark clouds dump the most water. That's kind of a common sense type thing. Verse 12, "And it is turned round about by his counsels, that they may do whatsoever he commandeth them upon the face of the world in the earth." So, and that's true. And this is why you've got to watch men. A lot of true statements here. Now, God has a natural order of things which are very natural and are a part of nature, such as the jet stream, highs, lows, and so forth, that basically balance the weather, if you want to call it balanced. Verse 13, "He causeth it to come whether for correction or for his land, or for mercy." Now, you want to be very careful here. What he's saying is God uses his natural brute force for correction. That means a whipping rod. Or he uses it for the land itself, even if a man isn't present, to water the wildflowers and so forth. Or for love. Verse 14, hearken unto this, O Job. Stand still and consider the wondrous works of God. I wonder if this knucklehead has any doubt in his mind that Job hasn't done this all his life. How could he have been blessed like he was? And how could God have said, Satan, what do you think about my man Job? If Job hadn't loved our Father's creation and the wonders of God. Now you've got a young whippersnapper comes along, he's going to straighten him out, all right? 15, dost thou know when God disposed them, he gives charge to them, and causes the light of his cloud to shine? Don't you know that, Job? 16, dost thou know the balancing of the clouds, the wondrous works of him, which is perfect in knowledge? Well, they're how do you know how God suspends his clouds in the sky? Well, that, you know, that's something that people wonder. What holds them there? What keeps them there? Verse 17, how thy garments are warm when he quieteth the earth by the south wind. Well, naturally, when the south wind blows, usually that's spring or summer, and naturally it's going to warm you up because there's no north wind. That's kind of a brilliant statement, is it not? Think about it. 18, hast thou with him spread out the sky, which is strong and as a molten looking glass? In other words, were you with him, Job, when he spread out the sky? Now, naturally, this is uncalled for. This young man evidently thinks, in other words, Job has not inferred anywhere in the 37 chapters that he was something super special with God. Job has held the line that he has not committed sin to the point that you would say he was a severe sinner. He didn't say he was perfect either. But you must remember in chapter 1, he was careful enough to give oblation to God, that is to say, offerings for sin, even for his children, when he didn't know whether or not they had sinned. So he was very his cognizance was very aware of loving our Father, and then you have this. Little bit disgusting, and that's what you want to do, is think from the beginning to the end. Don't get wrapped up in the address or the debate at the moment. Job knows how great God's wonders are. 19, teach us what we shall say unto him, for we cannot order our speech by reason of darkness. Job, you teach us what to say. We can't argue our case with God or present it because of dark sayings. Well, it looks to me like he waited a little late to make the statement that he was in darkness with the big talk he's given. Again, watch man. Many preachers would preach a sermon on this and say, there it is right there in the Bible. Yeah, but it's a knucklehead that's talking. You don't teach your congregation and give them standards to go by, but what some knucklehead said, all right? Verse 20, shall it be told him that I speak? If a man speak, surely he shall be swallowed up. In other words, if Job, don't you realize that if man looks upon the face of God, he'll die? And that was an old saying. And quite frankly, we that are that think in a spiritual realm know that there are dimensions. The reason you can't see God any more than you can see his army above us is they're in a different dimension than we are. And the only way you can see in that dimension, unless God gives you special privileges, is to die. And then you go to that dimension. And no big thing in that. It's just again, a very natural thing of God's order of events. Verse 20. Shall it be told, I'm sorry, verse 21. And now men see not the bright light which is in the clouds, but the wind passeth and cleanseth them. In other words, it would seem that men see not the bright light which is in the clouds, and but the wind passeth and cleanseth them, drives them away, takes them away. At the same time, it's the difference between night and day. For someone that is blinded, sometimes the wicked do their work in the night instead of the day. 22. Fair weather cometh out of the north. With God is terrible majesty. Now, fair weather cometh from the north. This is an interesting statement, because God's seat was always on the side of the north. Your documentation for that is in Isaiah chapter 14, where Satan always wanted that north seat. Why? Because in the temple, God's altar was to the north side. Verse 23, touching the Almighty, we cannot find him out. He is excellent in power and in judgment, and in plenty of justice, he will not afflict. Now, tie the word justice with the word afflict, and Job is afflicted. I mean, here he's got sores from the bottoms of his feet to the top of his head. He's lost his children. He's lost everything he owns. And the word justice means everything is just and justified. And what this young whippersnapper says, that in judgment and in plenty of justice, he will not afflict. He's not going to afflict someone that is just. So he dumps the whole thing back on Job concerning the storm, and how God speaks from the storm and uses the storm. And I'm going to remind you of something in a moment. Verse 24, men do therefore fear him. He respecteth not any that are wise of heart. That is to say, in their own conceit, that they think that they are wise. I want to, you know, when you become a student of God's word, you have certain benchmarks that you pass and certain things. Can we say that God utilizes the weather for correction? Well, if he chose to, he could. But the weather is a very natural thing set up by God himself. In this particular earth, after the katabol, the overthrow of Satan, it's very different, because the canopy has been removed, whereby we have violent weather. But I want to take you back to Elijah's time, when God spoke to Elijah. Remember, the storm came by and the wind blew, and he said, "Elijah, am I in the cloud?" "No, I'm not, Elijah, I'm not in the storm." But God speaks with a still, soft voice to those that he speaks to. So I only remind you of that rather than what some man would say, as Elihu has stated in his conversation here. God really doesn't operate that way. Though at the same time, nature is a blessing to the world. He waters, I mean, you see old cactus bushes where they have very little water, but those beautiful flowers come forth. Why? God doesn't forget them. He allowed for the survival of his nature. But God doesn't use weather to correct people. It's a natural phenomenon. I would remind you again of a time when Jesus would say, I believe it's in the book of Luke, "Do you think that the 18 that were killed when the Tower of Siloam fell were great sinners above all others?" No. It was an accident. It happened. So things do happen. They happen in life. Man many times devises things that cause accidents to happen. By that I mean we like speed, and we like many things that we can, if we're not careful, we can hurt ourselves with. But that doesn't mean God did it. Finally, we get a break. Chapter 38, God is going to speak. Let's hear what our Father has to say. Now here you can pay attention, because this isn't man speaking. This is Yahweh, the living God. You can put your faith in what he says. Now this is the whole point of the 37 chapters, is that you learn to use this, your brain, and not listen to every wind that blows. Have you got that lesson down? I hope so, because we're through with the ratchet jaws and we're going to get down to business now. True wisdom. Chapter 38, verse 1. Then the Lord answered Job, and of course Job meaning persecuted, the Lord knows how he has been persecuted, out of the whirlwind and said. Now, out of the whirlwind, again, I want to remind you, God doesn't speak from the storm. And many of your so-called scholars are going to say, yes, this storm that Elihu saw coming up, God was in it. No way. God said, I'm not in the storm. But you that are familiar with the first chapter of Ezekiel, you know, as a matter of fact, I'll go back to Elijah, you know that he was taken up in a whirlwind, which means a circular whirling thing. And in the book of Ezekiel in chapter 1, I believe it's along about verse 4, the color amber is highly polished bronze. Meaning it was an actual vehicle. It wasn't a UFO because it's not unidentified to God. God's altar was aborted. It is written, and it is so. So God has his transportation. Does he need it? Not spiritually. But when his throne is there and when he makes an appearance, it's not a new thing. It is of old, all right? Study to show yourself approved. So God isn't speaking from a storm. He's not in the storm. When he's ready to talk to you, he gets one-on-one. And that's not just, I'm excluding here signs and wonders and other ways that he dreams, visions, and so forth that he speaks to man. This is one-on-one. He's talking to Job. Job is asking to. He's going to get his wish. Verse 2. What is the first thing God says to Job? After this 37 chapters of ratchet jawing, what is the first thing God says to Job? 2. Who is this that darkeneth counsel by words without knowledge? Do you know what words without knowledge are? Stupidity. Now, you even have some scholars who say, well, it's obvious God is speaking to Job and Job has no knowledge. Now, that's kind of pathetic, and I want to teach you not to listen to men that would say such a statement. Give me, after 37 chapters, and we've covered it very carefully, give me one example where Job spoke words without knowledge. Where you could justify it, this could even say without truth. Give me one example. Now, then I would ask you, on the other hand, is God fair and just? And your answer had better be yes. So let that come clean in your mind. God is not talking about Job darkening counsel. That means, what is darkening counsel? Confusing it. Covering the truth over with smoke. And by words without knowledge, you know, words from a very foolish man rather than a man of knowledge. Job was a man of knowledge. So God isn't talking about Job. He's talking about the three friends and Elihu, 37 chapters of it, of stupidity. Don't let man put words in God's mouth. Think for yourself. And again, You read all of the commentaries you choose, and most of them will say, yes, God was really coming down on Job now because here that he had said so many things that were... Job didn't say those things. And I'm going to tell you something. If you think he did, if you weren't paying any more attention than that, you got a problem, friend. You're not in touch with reality. You can't blame any of that. that accusation to Job. So reality is reality and focus is focus. Let it be clear in your mind, regardless of what some professor might say, God is talking about the three friends and Elihu. He said, what do you want to listen to idiots for? I'm going to tell you something. There's no future in it. That's kind of what God says. What does God say to him then? Verse 3. Gird up now thy loins like a man, for I will demand of thee, and answer thou me. God, you know, God's being pretty firm here. Do you know what it means to gird yourself up? Men, regardless of what some preachers believe, when they say woman shouldn't wear men's clothing in Deuteronomy 22 or they'll go to hell. Well, men wore skirts. And that shows you how you got to be careful how you listen to some men. To gird yourself up meant that you took your belt or the belt of your garment, though it may be a sash or anything else, and you ran it down underneath the skirt and pulled it up so your legs were free and tied it around your waist so your legs were free to run, combat, fight, or whatever the case was. And what God has said here, Job, stop your whining, stop your crying, get up from there, stand up and act like a man. Now, that's what he said. And I'm taking all the cover off of it so that you see our father's emotions in this. I can almost, you know, I certainly don't want to speak for God. But within that, I can see that God was getting a little tired of those characters himself. Now, speaking for myself, after about 10 chapters of it, I would have told them to load their boat coxswain and shove off. I don't need any of your advice. And God let Job suffer through 37 chapters of listening to these ratchet jaws, men speaking without knowledge or wisdom, to prove a point to you. Don't listen to man. I hope you got the message. So stand up and act like a man, woman, or child of God. You don't take a back seat to men's traditions. Next thing you know, there'll be some church come along and they'll have rules. If you sin, you have to go to the back of the church. If you're a divorcee, oh, God help you, you're probably going to hell, you know, in some churches. That's not biblical, but that's what men say. And people will let, I cannot understand anybody that would want to serve a God and a Christ who died for us on the cross to serve him in Christianity that sets us free and listen to some yo-yo want to put you in bondage in the name of Jesus. Don't you know something's wrong when that happens? Cut those shackles loose from yourself. Free yourself from ratchet jaws. Stand up and act like a man, woman, or a child of God. And listen to your father. Obey him. Act on his advice. Do you want me to read that again so some people think, did he read something in it? Gird up thy loins like a man. That you stand up like a man. A man ready to war. Stop whimpering, for I will demand of thee. I'm going to demand it that you do. And answer thou me. You answer me, I demand that you do. Pretty straight, friend. I didn't blow it out of focus. God has feelings also. 4. Where wast thou when I laid the foundations of the earth? Question. Declare. If thou hast understanding, you tell me. This reminds me of, we know, as God would say in Ephesians chapter 1, verse 4 through Paul, I chose you before the foundations of the earth. So where was Job? Well, you in this generation, a generation in which even the prophets wanted to live, quite frankly, to know, to experience the things that we experience. That is to say, the fulfilling of scriptures. That certainly the foundations. Where were you? Well, where did you come from? Well, I think everybody knows that we all came from God. You got it. You said it yourself. You were with him. Now, are we talking about the foundations then of the first earth age or the second? Which does he have reference to? Well, we have to lead on into the subject to determine. Is he talking about this earth age, as 2 Peter chapter 3 makes it very clear that there are three earth ages? Or was it the first? Well, I don't know. Let's read on and find out. Verse 5. Who hath laid the measure thereof, if thou knowest? Question. Or who hath stretched the line upon it? You know, our Father must consider this in his mind as a question to mankind, because when speaking through Christ to Paul, this is who put the moon where the moon is, where its orbit is perfect? Who put the Milky Way with millions and millions of stars in their place? And they don't run into each other necessarily. Who put Mars, Venus, Jupiter, put all the heavens in their proper place, the zodiac and so on? Who did that? Well, God did. Well, where were you? Were you there? Who measured it that it has this perfect cycle? It reminds me, and hang on, we're going to go a little deep here, but you can handle it fine. When Paul was converted and the Lord first spoke to him on the road to Damascus, he says, "Paul, why persecutest thou me?" And persecuting being Job's name. So Job is certainly brought into it. Says, why do you kick against the pricks? All right. Well, do you know what a compass is? A compass has a sharp point, which is called the prick. And that's the definition of a compass. And it is a protractor that has a pencil here where you can make a perfect circle. But what happens if you kick this prick here that is supposed to hold it stable and secure? You've got a wobbly circle, so you can read a great deal more. I have a tape titled that, I'm sure, "Why Kickest Thou Against the Pricks?" That goes into the very outlay of the planets and God's perfect plan, that man is always trying to kick the compass and get everything out of order. What are you trying to do? Mess up my natural order of things? Where were you when I placed it that way? I mentioned that because it was a near question, if you go deep enough, that Paul was asked on the road to Damascus by Yeshua after the resurrection. Verse 6, as we continue, and it reads, "Whereupon are the foundations thereof fastened?" Look at the moon. What holds it there, Paul? What holds it there, Job? Or who laid the cornerstone thereof? It's a good question. Well, I can answer it. Can you? Our Father did. All right? No problem. And he's quite capable. Verse 7. When the morning stars, now listen carefully, when the morning stars sang together, and all the sons of God shouted for joy. Where was this? Now here we have the answer to what foundation he's talking about. Because what is that talking about? Well, in Revelation chapter 12, I believe it's in verse 4, talking about the old dragon, the devil, which is to say Satan, it is written, "And his tail," that's to say Satan's, "drew a third part of the stars of heaven," that's God's children, "and did cast them to the earth, and the dragon stood before the woman which was ready to be delivered for to devour her child as soon as it was born." So you see, it was all happy until he pulled that gig. I mean, the sons of God, the children of God, were so happy, so very happy. They sang, and he called them his stars. And this isn't the only place that God's children are called stars, so think not strange about it. But here we know what we're talking about, because sons of God are the children that are with God, not necessarily in that strength, God's children on earth, referring to stars, which is to say celestial and terrestrial, all right, separating the two, whereby as you would read in 1 Corinthians chapter 15, Paul would speak of your two bodies, one celestial and one terrestrial, right? One earthly, one heavenly, one spiritual, one flesh. So now we know by listening to our Father and his explanation, even though it be in questions, and incidentally, like Father, like Son, now you might begin to understand how it is that when Christ taught so many times, he would answer a question with a question. It's a good way of teaching. Do you know why? Because if a person asks you a question, then if you give an answer, they may not think on your words. But if you ask a question in return, though it even be the answer, it forces that person's mind to kick into gear and think and to have the ability to answer your question. So it's a good way of teaching, and our Father uses it here. These are questions to Job. He has reference to when the morning stars sang together and all the sons of God shouted for joy. I mean, there was nothing wrong until Satan messed up and drew a third of God's children away from God. And here they stopped loving God and began to love Satan. And that's the reason God created his children, was to for his pleasure. And the very thing that he wants from them is their love. And love is a free will thing. It must generate within the very center of one's soul. God can't force it. He can't order it. He won't order it. He won't demand it. Why? Because it's fake then. He wants the real thing. He wants your love. And I can't think of a more mature way for a father to talk to his children than in this manner. In the 38th chapter, putting you through what he did, almost persecuting you with ratchet jawism. Call that a new word if you like, but it fits. I don't know, have you had anybody put the ratchet jaw to you recently? Maybe even from a pulpit. Without the wisdom of God, think about it. Listen to God's word. Verse 8. Or who shut up the sea with doors when it break forth, as if it had issued out of the womb? Now, the earth is considered, the Native Americans call her our mother, all right? And really, it is the womb from which the clay comes. But

0: I don't know if you've ever been out around the ocean. Just go down to one of those cliffs someday when those swells come in and water shoots 50 feet into the air. And wait out there about 10 feet and let's see you stop it. All right? Don't do that. You'd die unless you were a good seaman and knew how to survive with undercurrents and things of that nature. Don't do it. Man cannot stop the sea. And yet, God created a moon and placed it, and simply by its passing over, it can raise that bulk, that weight, that material. So many tons that you couldn't count them. 5 feet. Raise them 5 feet and sometimes more. Think about that. Many people, and I'm going to digress perhaps, but many people wonder, well, they use the moon to plant crops by. Well, the moon has a way of bringing the water level up. And if you're planting a root crop, doesn't that make sense? Of course it does. There's nothing mystical about it. It's a fact. So, lest I should digress more, our Father's nature is an awesome thing. It's wonder. Even the bodies he created, these bodies, flesh, yeah, sickly, painful, yeah, but nevertheless kind of wonderful in a way that God could create these flesh bodies. The fingerprints to give you traction when you pick something up, like the tread on a tire. Hair on the back of the hand to let you know when you're getting in a close place that you can, you know, just so many little things that you might not normally think of. Little built-in tweezers, you know, on each finger that you can really pick little fine stuff up. It's called a fingernail, kind of protects it. His nature, and our bodies are nature. They are natural. Are his wonder and his ability, then you're knocking on the door of true wisdom and knowledge when you think of him. So after all this ratchet jaw stuff, we hear from our own Father saying, stand up. You see, that's what he wants us to do against Satan. Satan wanted Job. He said, Job, you girt yourself for the battle and you stand up and you start acting like a son of God. They sang against this one. And here you're down there moaning and groaning and listening to this bunch of nonsense. And God wanted to be proud of him. Well, you're kind of a child of God and the war continues. Have you learned your lesson? Do it in love if you must. But stand. Stand for something. And most of all, stand for Christ. Stand for your Father. He's pulling for you. But he doesn't want to have to do it all for you. He wants to see you do it. You're in the game. Play it. All right? And I'm using the analogy there in my own mind, and perhaps it loses some by not expressing, of a father watching his own son play ball or something. You know, oh yes, oh, ooh. You know, the father is in more pain and putting out more energy than the child is, you know. Well, God kind of does the same thing for his children. So make him proud. Won't you do that? All right, we stop there for today. Don't miss the next lecture. We're now down to the goodies where you can love and appreciate. All right, bless your heart. You listen a moment, won't you please?
1: 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As it's written in Revelation chapter 13, verse 8, many will be deceived. There is no need for you to be deceived. Christ said in Mark 13:23, Behold, I have foretold you all things. 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
0: All right, there we are back again. The 800 number, please, 1-800-643-4645. That number is good from Puerto Rico, throughout the U.S., Alaska, Hawaii, all over Canada. If the Spirit moves, you share a question with us. Once you do that, we can no longer answer all questions because of the volume of homes we're in. But, hey, who knows? We'll take a handful. Yours could be there. Those of you that listen by shortwave around the world at this time, your announcer at the end of the hour will give you our mailing address. It's always fun and a pleasure to hear from you. You got a prayer request? You don't need the telephone number. You don't need an address. He's your Father. He knows what you're thinking right now. And He wants your love. As a matter of fact, Hosea chapter 6, verse 6 stipulates, I don't want your burnt offerings. I want your love. It's to say your mercy. That's love. I want your love. That's why He created you. That gives Him pleasure. You think about it. Father, around the globe we come. We ask that you lead, guide, direct, Father, touch in Yeshua's precious name. Amen. Amen. Thank you, Father. Okay, let's get into some questions, and we're going to take Michael from California. Can you tell me where is it in the Bible that the men should separate themselves when they go to church from women? Because every time I went to church, my pastor would separate my wife and I by saying all men should be seated up front and the women in the back. I don't feel this is right. Well, now after 37 chapters of Ratchet Jaw, Michael, you should have it by now. Now, it would be very wrong for you to go to that pastor and say it should be, you should do it the biblical way. The women should be in the front and the men in the back. I jest, okay. It does not say that in the Bible. It does not say anything at all about where people should sit, front or back or anything else, all right? God loves all of His children. So anyway, that's tradition, all right? And I know that I don't want to go into denominationalism, and I won't. But if you're uncomfortable with that, I certainly would be. And I wouldn't go back, all right? It's that simple. You know, you got this, use it. And I'm not talking down to you. I'm just saying think for yourself. Karen from Florida. Can the Lord put a stupor on religious people as well as sinners? You know, what the Lord doesn't particularly care for religious people. Does that shock you that I would say that? The Lord cares for people that love Him and serve Him. Christianity, as an example, is not a religion. It's a reality. If all you want to do is play religion, that's really not very godly a lot of times. It's really not. Unfortunately, it is amazing to me how mature thinking people, some of them like to fiddle around. You know, by that I mean play a fiddle, and that makes good music to God. And hey, let's have, and then others say, you shouldn't have no fiddle. You can't have a fiddle in God's house. Well, David had a harp, and it was beautiful. It was part of God's house. David kind of being the father of the father of God's house. Understand what I'm saying. But, I mean, people will split up and make different houses over this, whether you fiddle around or not. Do I jest? Well, you figure it out, okay? Sometimes people make different churches because of the different type hat bands you wear. Some people make churches because of the women in front and the men in the back, or back in the front and the back and whatever. Some of the dumbest, ratchet jawing stuff you've ever heard of in your life, if as a mature student of God's word, if you just stand back and take a look at it, am I condemning churches? No. I'm condemning some of the things some of them do. And do it under in God's name. What is my point? Religious people are not necessarily God's children. So God puts a stupor on people and they like to play religion. But they're not a fact, do not have a liturgical, spiritual bone in their body. And when you watch them, it documents it, all right? Jesus perhaps oversimplified it. No, he did not, because to keep it simple is the only way that we can understand. He said, test the fruit. Now, some of these religious people you're evidently have seen that won't listen to God's word, they got too much traditions to listen to study God's word chapter by chapter. I mean, you can't bother them with God's word because they got their church, their religion. So you shouldn't bother them. Jesus simply said, test the fruit. If it's supposed to be a Christian tree and you pick the Christian fruit off of it and it doesn't taste Christian, throw it in the trash, all right? That's if you wish to be a Christian. If you want to be something else, well, eat fruit off that tree. But be wise enough to be true and faithful to your own beliefs, your own father. Okay, perhaps, I hope I didn't confuse anyone with that, but we'll pass on. Pat from Georgia. If someone who drinks too much sinning, or are they sick? This person has convinced himself that he is sick but not sinning. Yeah, to overindulge in anything is a sin. You know, so many people, I said the other day that alcoholism was a disease. And I have received letters by yo-yos that don't listen to what it said. You said it's not a sin. I didn't say it wasn't a sin. I said it is a disease. What is it caused by? Well, it is caused by something in the metabolism of the body that certain people, if they take a whiff, they can't quit. That's a disease. And they need help. And I simply told them where to go to get help. AA is a good place. Do you go there to get religion and get saved? No. If you're a drunk, you go there to get dried out. You go to God's house to find God. But you're going to find a lot of people that serve God in AA, all right? So, and I'm sorry, Pat, if it sounds like I'm coming down on you. I have no intention. It's just that I've received so many letters on this same thing. No, he's sinning. If you eat too much sugar, it's a sin. If you do, you know, you do everything moderately. Otherwise, it's harmful to you and it hurts you. Sometimes, if you really pig out on sugar all the time, that's a disease also. Well, I'll get letters on that, but it's the truth. It'll make you sick. It's not healthy. So everything, you know, enjoy the nectars of life. Now don't write me letters about that. That means enjoy what you enjoy from life, but be moderate, all right? Otherwise, it is a sin. And alcoholism is a sin for one that is over-imbibed, and it's also a disease at the same time. Question from Deborah from Pennsylvania. My colleague asked me, how can Cain and Abel be twins and have two different fathers? Isn't that biologically impossible? Now, Deborah, it would be biologically impossible to have identical twins by separate fathers. But not all twins are identical twins. That's God's only true clone, is twins that are identical. That's God's cloning method right there. But you have other twins which are parental twins, meaning they have a parent. And we have even had twins of two different races. because it was two separate pregnancies. Talk to your doctor, all right? Or a biologist, or a pastor that's wise in God's word. Jerry from, and the ways of life, Jerry from Massachusetts. Please explain this question for me according to our Heavenly Father's word. Well, that's what I like to answer questions by, our Father's word. Luke chapter 10, verse 19, we are given power over all the enemy. So when that day comes, according to Revelation chapter 9, verse 5, we are tormented 5 months. Will we still have the authority to take names and kick dragon, as you say? Now, I don't like one of your words you say. You say, we are going to be tormented 5 months. Don't include me in that, all right? And I'm not scolding you. I'm just saying be careful when you're teaching, because that would be incorrect. Go back and read verse 4 again and tell me who or whom can he not bother? He cannot bother those that have the seal of God in their forehead, so that means he cannot torment those that have the seal of God in their forehead. So don't include yourself in that torment. That's for those that have not the seal of God. He's going to bug them for 5 months. You bet he is. And you can bet another thing. We have that power and authority to allow the Holy Spirit to speak through us. Why? It is not necessarily, and we are not to premeditate what we will say at that time, as it is written in Mark 13, when you're delivered up before him, but allow the Holy Spirit to speak totally and completely through you, okay? Good question. Joyce from Oklahoma. If an elderly man has never been circumcised, will he still be, physically that is, will he still be able to enter heaven by faith alone? Absolutely. Joyce, what is circumcision of today? It's biblical. It's of the heart, of the mind. Blood sacrifices were done away with, all right? Circumcision today is for both men and women, and it is to be circumcised of mind, which is to say to believe upon Yeshua, the Son of God, Jesus, all right? You tell him not to fret, not to worry, and to praise God. No problem. NJ from Arkansas, can you be baptized by anyone who is a Christian? What about a non-Christian? No, you don't want to be baptized by a non-Christian. I would rather go out and baptize myself than to be baptized by a non-Christian, because for a simple reason. You would harm the non-Christian because the possibilities of his mocking you would be pretty strong. And you're not harming yourself, you're harming him. You don't ever want to put that trip on someone. Any Christian may baptize another Christian, but I must always caution you, if you intend to join certain churches, some of them will not accept that baptism. Jesus will, but the religious group won't, all right? They got to do it themselves. And any Christian can baptize another Christian and belong to this church, certainly. That is, to join this church, it's very simple. I can't help you, and none of the elders can help you. You got to take that up with the Lord Jesus Christ. And if he accepts you, hey, as far as we're concerned, you're in. That's kind of the way I look at baptism. I sure wouldn't want a non-Christian baptizing me. They wouldn't have the foggiest idea of what was going on. No, don't put that trip on them. Teresa from Georgia. As it is stated in Jeremiah chapter 1, verses 1 through 4, did God know my children would be born before I had them? Of course he did. He knew them. They were with him. And Teresa, so were you. You were with him before your mother conceived even, all right? All children come from God. I think that's a common teaching in Christianity. Now, Many people have a time problem with that. They think God stands around every day. I just got to get a little old soul ready because so-and-so is pregnant now, and I got to get this one ready to bounce right down there. No, the sons of God, that's to say God's children, sang with him in the first earth age. That's why that in Jeremiah, as she very wisely quoted chapter 1, verses 1 through 4, where God himself speaking, so you can hang your hat on it, you can count on it, said, Jeremiah, I chose you before you were even in your mother's womb. So naturally, he had to know him and had to know he could trust him to be a prophet. Melanie from Georgia, what did Job do or see that caused God to re-bless him in the end? Well, because he didn't do anything not to be re-blessed. God is always positive. When you serve God, and Job did, Job went through hell on earth, I'll say, for us, so that we don't listen to ratchet jaws. Tell them to push off, get out of your hair, get out of sight, and do it in whatever manner is befitting your personality, all right? Old Marines have a real good way of doing it, all right? And that's what I practice. It's discipline. But Job was very patient with them, put up with them, and that's probably why, that he still had his sanity and listened to those four idiots. And some people get upset at me, well, you're calling them idiots. Well, they were. Absolutely were. Without knowledge whatsoever, that is an idiot. And that's what God called them. Don't blame me. But he said without knowledge. Well, I can say it that way too, but I'm a communicator. I want to make sure you understand. Because I'm going to tell you something. In less than a year, if you listen to much television preaching, you're going to hear some preacher that will be preaching a sermon commending one of those speakers, saying, this is the word, this is from God's word. You're going to hear it, and you're going to see that many people are misled by trash, okay? You call them trash? Hey, when you're misleading people as a teacher, it irritates me. I am real gentle with individuals. I'm very tough on would-be teachers and on myself as well, all right? Because it's not nice to mislead God's children. He'll get you. I'm out of time. Am I jesting? Well, you figure it out. I love you all because you enjoy studying our Father's Word in more depth. But what's most important, God loves you for it. And that just makes his day. It really does. Let him know today that you love him. Won't you do that? He will just bless you. We're brought to you by your tithes and offerings. If we've helped you, you help us keep coming to you if you like. And there's one thing that's probably most important than anything else, and that's that you stay in his word. It's a beautiful word. It's a clear word. It's a simple word. And every day in that word is a good day, even when you have troubles, because for a simple reason, Jesus is the living word.
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Genesis 1:46, the first six chapters in God's Word. The world that was. Did you realize there was a world age before this one? Same old world, different age. The creation itself. When were the races created? You see, all the races were created separately, and you'll find that documented in these particular CDs. How and what was the sin in the garden? It will be discussed in this series also. This is a must for the serious Bible scholar, for if you do not understand how it was in the beginning, you certainly will never understand the end. I think you will find this series very rewarding and certainly will answer questions that no doubt you have always wondered about. Genesis 1:46. Hey, I know you're going to enjoy this series.

God's helpline. What are some of the characteristics of God's elect? Personal traits. Think about that. That's what I want you to think about. You want the positive or the negative first? I'll give you the positive first, okay? Positively, I think overwhelmingly we are can-do, get it done, no matter what it costs, no matter what it takes, servants of the Lord. On the negative side, we all are extremely impatient. Have you noticed that about God's election? I think that's because we want to get it done for the Lord right now. I mean right now. We need to all relax and learn to be a little bit more patient. You know why? Because things are going to happen on God's time frame, not ours. You know, we think we're pretty important people sometimes, but believe it or not, God really doesn't care about our time frame. He's got a time frame. He has a plan. And that's what we need to learn to attune ourselves to. Okay, so when are we supposed to be can-do, get-it-done for the Lord types? And when are we supposed to turn it over to the Lord? Where is that line? And you know what? Sometimes it's difficult to determine that line. But what I want you to leave here this afternoon with is planted in your mind that there is a time to turn it over to the Lord, and you must be able to recognize that and see it crystal clear. That's what I'm going to ask you to leave here today with. So, you know, being can-do, get-it-done for the Lord types, it's natural that we want to do everything that we possibly can by ourselves for the Lord. But there is a time to turn it over to Him. Let's begin our study with one of the best examples of a can-do type, get-it-done for the Lord, found in the Bible. His name was Elijah. But you know what? Even Elijah, and I'll ask you to open your Bibles to 1 Kings chapter 18. We're going to start here in a minute at verse 30. 1 Kings 18, 30. But even Elijah had moments of weakness and doubt as to his abilities. And you know what? We have weaknesses. And we have moments of doubt. And that's when we should turn it over to the Lord. And that's what this message is about today, God's helpline. You know, Elijah was sent by the Lord to the 10 tribes to the north, Israel. And he went to King Ahab and he said, "Thus saith the Lord, it shall not rain, I mean not even one drop of dew, until my mouth says so." And of course, what does it come out of his mouth? The word of the Lord, for sure. Elijah was, he was can-do. He was rocking and a-rolling. I mean, God told him, "You go out to Kerith, and the ravens will come and feed you." Did Elijah question that? Not one time. I mean, he went. And when the brook Kerith dried up, the Lord said, "You go to Zidon, and the widow will feed you." Remember, she had one handful of meal left in that barrel that lasted over a year, and a little bit of oil in that flask lasted over a year. Elijah didn't say, "Oh, Lord, are you sure you want me to do that?" There was not one bit of doubt in his mind. He did exactly as the Lord said. We're going to pick it up with Elijah being can-do and get it done for the Lord. 1 Kings chapter 18, verse 30, and it reads, "And Elijah said unto all the people, Come near unto me. And all the people came near unto him. And he repaired the altar of the Lord that was broken down." Now Ahab had invited, the princes of Israel, the 10 tribes, the heads of the families. We've got everybody that's anybody witnessing this. Remember, this is where just after the 450 Baal prophets were slashing themselves up and jumping up and down before their altar of Baal, went in until the evening sacrifice was due. Do you think there was any fire came down from heaven for their altar? No, there wasn't, but Elijah's getting ready to get it done. He's saying, "Come here. I want you all to witness the power of God." 31. "And Elijah took 12 stones, according to the number of the tribes of the sons of Jacob, unto whom the word of the Lord came, saying, Israel shall be thy name." 32.
And with the stones he built an altar in the name of the Lord. And he made a trench about the altar as great as would contain 2 measures of seed. We're talking 3 feet wide all the way around this altar. 32. And with the stones he built an altar. And in the name of the Lord we got that. 33. And he put the wood in order and cut the bullock in pieces and laid him on the wood, preparing the sacrifice, and said, fill 4 barrels with water and pour it on the burnt sacrifice and on the wood. Now, water at this time, I mean, it's been 3.5 years without so much as even a drop of dew. And think of this spiritually, too. What is our water? The living water. The water, there was a spiritual famine in the land at this time. They had all turned to Baal worship. Also, there was a real bad problem with having enough water for everybody to drink. The Lord's, I think, telling us here, the drought is about to be over. 34. And he said, do it the second time. And they did it the second time. And he said, do it the third time. And they did it the third time. 12 barrels of water in all. How many stones did we have? We had 12 stones. That's one for each tribe of Israel, is it not? We had 12 barrels of water. That's one for each tribe of Israel, is it not? The shortage is about to be over. And the water ran round about the altar, and he filled the trench also with water. And it came to pass at the time of the offering of the evening sacrifice that Elijah the prophet came near and said, Lord God of Abraham, Isaac, and of Israel, let it be known this day that thou art God in Israel, and that I am thy servant, and that I have done all these things at thy word. I didn't make all this stuff up in my head, like these 450 Baal prophets speaking out of their own hearts. Elijah's saying, it wasn't me that said it's not going to rain, that there's not going to be even a drop of dew for 3.5 years. The Lord said it, and I'm just here as his servant. He's a can-do. He's a get-it-done. 37. Hear me, O Lord. Hear me that this people may know that thou art the Lord God, and that thou hast turned their heart back again. Turn their heart back again away from idolatry. What does Malachi chapter 4 verses 5 and 6 tell us about Elijah? The Lord promised. He said, I'll send Elijah back in the end times to turn the hearts of the children back to the fathers. Elijah's doing the same thing here. Back in verse 21, he said, how long are you guys going to have 2 opinions? How long do you think you can worship Baal and Yahweh? Get off the fence. You can't have it both ways. You worship Yahweh if you believe he's God, or you worship Baal if you think he's God. 38. Then the fire of the Lord fell and consumed the burnt sacrifice and the wood and the stones and the dust and licked up the water that was in the trench. I mean, all of it. I think that got some attention. Verse 39. And when all the people saw it, they fell on their faces, and they said, the Lord, he is the God. The Lord, he is the God. Twice for emphasis. And Elijah said unto them, take the prophets of Baal. This word take means seize or apprehend. Let not one of them escape. And they took them, and Elijah brought them down to the brook Kishon and slew them there. This is an idiom. He actually probably had them slew there. But, boy, that was awful mean of Elijah, wasn't it? No. That's God's law. Deuteronomy chapter 13, verses 1 through 5. Deuteronomy chapter 18, verse 20. The Lord said, don't tolerate false prophets that turn the hearts of my children away from me and sends them worshiping after false gods. Elijah's taking care of business. 46. And the hand of the Lord was on Elijah, and he girded up his loins
and ran before Ahab to the entrance of Jezreel. It'd be about 18 miles from Carmel to Jezreel. So I don't know, unless Elijah was in a whole lot better shape than I am, it's a good thing the hand of the Lord was on him, because 18 miles, that's a long ways in my book to run, especially in front of a chariot. But think about this now. God tells Elijah, do it, do this. He does it. God tells Elijah, do that. He does it. He doesn't question. Can do. Get it done for the Lord. Unfortunately, we're going to see, as I mentioned earlier, the weaknesses and some doubt on Elijah's part. Chapter 19, verse 1. And Ahab told Jezebel all that Elijah had done, and withal how he had slain all the prophets of the sword, with the sword. And, I mean, we're talking 450 that sat at her table. I mean, these are Jezebel's prophets. I think she's going to be too very happy with Elijah. Then Jezebel sent a messenger unto Elijah. Remember, he's in Jezreel where she's at, saying, so let the God, small g, do to me and more also, if I make not thy life as the life of one of them, the Baal prophets that are dead, in other words, by tomorrow about this time. May the gods kill me if I don't kill you by this time tomorrow. Let me ask you something. If you were in Elijah's situation right there, what would you do? Is that line, God's helpline, is that something that we might want to think about right here, crossing, instead of trying to do it ourselves? Let's see, verse 2. We got that, verse 3. And when he, this is Elijah, saw that, he arose and went for his life, and came to Beersheba, which belongeth to Judah, and left his servant there. He didn't want his servant to die with him. Now wait a minute, where did God send Elijah? To Israel, the 10 tribes to the north. Where is he now? He's in Judah. It's kind of hard to prophesy to the 10 tribes to the north of Israel when you're in Judah. Beersheba, that's as far south in the nation of Israel as you could go at this time. And he's not finished heading south at this point. I think Elijah should have had a little more patience here. I think he should have asked the Lord, what do you want me to do? It was time for him to cross God's helpline, to seek some input. Instead, he's tearing off, headed south, on his own. Did God tell him to go to Beersheba? No. And like I said, he's fixing to go further south. Verse 4. But he himself, Elijah, went a day's journey into the wilderness, into the desert of Paran, and came and sat down under a juniper tree. And he requested for himself that he might die, and said, it is enough now, O Lord. Take away my life, for I am not better than my fathers. You know, Elijah came back from performing wonderful miracles, that fire coming down from heaven and consuming. But he went back and Jezebel threatened him, and he felt like he had failed. He began to question his own abilities to turn the hearts of the children of Israel back to the Father. He's running scared from Jezebel. You know, Moses did about the same thing. Numbers chapter 11. All the people are hollering for flesh. We want meat. Take us back into the land of Egypt. I mean, we had cucumbers and onions and melons there. And all we have out here is this loathsome bread. The manna that God was feeding them with. Moses said, have I begotten all these children, Lord, that I'm supposed to pick them up in my bosom and carry all 2.1 million of them into the promised land? Just kill me now. Even the greatest servants of our Father can become despondent and have moments of weakness like this. And what I want you to do is take a lesson from this, a lesson from Elijah in this case. And that is, when a little bit of trouble comes along and you don't know what to do, go to your Father. Don't take off on your own agenda.
What did Christ say? Christ said, "Behold, I have told you all things." Everything we need to know is right here in this word. But if you get to a point in your life, and when I said, you know, when we come across a little bit of trouble, beloved, there is some trouble on the horizon. It's called the day of Jacob's trouble. I'm talking about the tribulation. And you better have your heads screwed on straight. And if you ever have a question, ask God. Don't just take off on your own. Don't be afraid to cross God's helpline. Verse 5. And as he lay and slept under a juniper tree, behold, then an angel. This is the angel of the Lord, we'll see in verse 7. That's the Lord himself. Touched him and said unto him, "Arise and eat." The third miraculous feeding of Elijah. First, the ravens by Brook Kerith, the widow at Zidon, and now the Lord himself. God takes care of his own. It never ceases to amaze me. We get questions at the chapel so often in the broadcast. Well, I don't have a lot of money saved up. You know, how am I going to take care of my electric bill when Antichrist returns? Think about this. God taking care of this servant of his, feeding him by the ravens. Do you think he's not going to take care of his elect when the tribulation is going on? Of course he is. He has work for you to do. God's not going to take Elijah's life here. Why? He has work that he wants Elijah still to do. And we'll see this. He's going to get his attention. Verse 6. And he looked, and behold, there was a cake baking on the coals. Think manna, maybe? And a cruse of water at his head. And he did eat and drink, and laid him down again. Now note, the angel of the Lord, which is a manifestation of the Lord where man can see him, hasn't told Elijah to go anywhere at this point, has he? Elijah sure isn't asking either. He's on the run from Jezebel. And the angel of the Lord came again the second time and touched him and said, "Arise and eat, because the journey is too great for thee." Does this indicate to you that the Lord knew where he was going? He knew how far it was. The journey's too great for you not to eat. You're going to run out of energy. Verse 8. And he arose and did eat and drink, and went in the strength of the meat or the food 40 days and 40 nights unto Horeb, the Mount of God, the same as Sinai. Now, it wouldn't have taken him 40 days and 40 nights to go approximately 180 miles. It just wouldn't have taken that long. I think, well, it's 40. Probation, right? I think God's put Elijah on a little bit of probation here. He's wanting him to get his head screwed on straight because he has work that he still wants him to do. But he's letting him go on off. I think Elijah probably is going to Sinai hoping that just as the Lord manifested himself to Moses on Sinai, that the Lord would manifest himself to him. The Lord's already manifested himself through his appearance as the angel of the Lord. Verse 9. And he came thither unto a cave, maybe the same cave that Moses backed into, the cliff of the rock, you remember, as the Lord passed by, and lodged there. And behold, the word of the Lord came to him, and he said unto him, "What dost thou here, Elijah?" That's a question I want all of you to ask yourselves. And I don't think the Lord here, yes, he's talking about location. What are you doing in this location? This is not where I told you to go. But also, I think the Lord is saying, what are you doing here? And that's the question I want you all to ask yourselves. What am I doing here? Am I concerned about the Lord's will and his plan and what I should be doing to help that plan along? Or am I more concerned about my will, what I want to do? Think about it. God's will or your own will? It's kind of a wake-up call to Elijah. Verse 10. And he said, "I have been very jealous," this word means zealous, "for the Lord God of hosts,
For the children of Israel have forsaken thy covenant, thrown down thine altars, and slain thy prophets with the sword. Most of you know that, a direct quote in Romans chapter 11, verses 2 and 3. And I, even I only, he's emphasizing here, am left, and they seek my life to take it away. He's feeling pretty poor me, baby, right here, is he not? I'm the only one left. Well, there's 7,000, and we'll see when we get to verse 18, symbolic of God's elect, that we're still with him. But notice, Elijah didn't say, he kind of stuck up for himself there. I've been zealous for you, Father. I mean, I've been getting it done. I've been can-do for you, Father. He didn't say anything about that he was running for his life from Jezebel and threw a little fit back in verse 4 and threw himself down on the ground and said, just take me now, Father. Verse 11. And he said, go forth, stand up upon the mount before the Lord. And behold, the Lord passed by, and a great and strong wind rent the mountains and break in pieces the rocks before the Lord. That's a mighty strong wind, friends. But the Lord was not in the wind, and after the wind, an earthquake. But the Lord was not in the earthquake. I think Elijah wanted God to just destroy, wipe out Israel. I'm the only one left that hasn't thrown down your altars and slain your prophets. Wipe them out. They're no good. God's showing here, I could do that if that was my will. I could have a wind come along and totally wipe out Israel. I could have an earthquake, wipe them out. But guess what? That wasn't God's will. That was Elijah's will. Let's realize the difference between the Lord's will and our own will. Verse 12. And after the earthquake, a fire, but the Lord was not in the fire. All these, the wind, the earthquake, and the fire, things thought of as God's wrath and justice, if you will, judgment, better said, passed. And after the fire, a still, small voice. The sound of stillness, if you will. The Septuagint reads here, a gentle breeze. Yahweh is in the gentle breeze. That's what he's trying to get across to Elijah here is, that's not my will to destroy Israel right now. I'm merciful. I'm long-suffering. I'm gracious toward my children. And it was so when Elijah heard it that he wrapped his face in his mantle, just as Moses had done in Exodus chapter 3, and went out and stood in the entering in of the cave. And behold, there came a voice unto him and said, what dost thou here, Elijah? What are you doing here, Elijah? You're not doing what I asked you to do. And beloved, I hope that the Lord never has to come to any of you in the day of Jacob's trouble and ask you, what are you doing here? I gave you my plan. Why didn't you take time to read it? I know his elect won't say that, but I think if he has to go get one of his elect, if one of us takes off on our own agenda, off to Beersheba, because we're afraid of the Antichrist, just as Elijah was afraid of Jezebel, God's going to send somebody after you. It may not be himself, but he's going to come up to you and he's going to say, what are you doing? Don't you remember? You have a destiny. I've got things I need you to do. Verse 14. And he said, I have been very jealous for the Lord God of hosts. He's going to give him the same answer he did the first time. Because the children of Israel have forsaken thy covenant, thrown down thine altars, and slain thy prophets with the sword. And I, even I only, am left. Poor Elijah. And they seek my life to take it away. He didn't ask God, what should I do at Jezreel? I guess that's the whole point I'm trying to make out of this is if we'd back all the way up to where he came down, you remember, with Ahab and it was raining like all get out, broke that drought of 3.5 years, and Jezebel threatened his life. Right then, if he would have stopped and asked the Lord, what do you want me to do?
Do you think the Lord would have told him? Yeah, he should have crossed that God's helpline. Verse 15. And the Lord said unto him, go return on thy way. In other words, return to the way that I told you to go that you have deviated from, to the wilderness of Damascus, this being in Syria. And when thou comest, anoint Hazael to be king over Syria. You think our God is not a God that controls all nations? He even decides who the king of Syria is going to be, a heathen nation. And Jehu, the son of Nimshi, shalt thou anoint to be king over Israel. That means Ahab and Jezebel are out. And Elisha, the son of Shaphat, of Abel-Meholah, shalt thou anoint to be prophet in thy room. That prophet that Elijah will eventually walk by and throw his mantle on him. In other words, that's symbolic of saying, you're taking my place. And you remember in 2 Kings chapter 1, Elisha would ask for a double portion of that spirit. And sure enough, of course, Elijah said, that's not mine to give, but if you see me go up in the whirlwind, it's yours, the double portion. And of course, Elisha would perform twice as many miracles as Elijah, or the Lord would through him, I better said, probably. Verse 18. Or did we give 17? No. And it shall come to pass that him that escapeth the sword of Hazael shall Jehu slay, and him that escapeth from the sword of Jehu shall Elisha slay. What this is saying is, yeah, there's going to be some chastisement of Israel, all right. They're not getting off scot-free. Verse 18, yet, the Lord speaking, I have left me 7,000 in Israel, all the knees which have not bowed unto Baal, and every mouth which hath not kissed him. You're going to be part of that group, beloved. You're not going to bow a knee to him. You're not going to kiss him. Why? Because you know where God's helpline is. And you're not going to be like Elijah and take off on your own. You're going to follow God's plan and his instructions. Nothing wrong with being can-do and get it done. Don't take me wrong. Yes, we have work to do. But there comes a time when it's critical that you turn it over to the Lord. Let's go to another example in the New Testament. Another can-do, get-it-done. Turn with me to Acts chapter 21, verse 8.

Now, Paul was downright zealous. I mean, you remember before he was struck down on the road to Damascus? Paul was a zealous killing Christians and putting them in prison, dragging them out of their homes, dragging them out of their churches, as he was for the Lord after he was struck down. It'd be hard to find somebody that's more can-do, get it done, than Paul. Acts chapter 21, verse 8. And the next day, we that were of Paul's company departed. Now, Luke would even be in this company. And came into Caesarea, this being 60 miles from Tyre, by the coast road. And we entered into the house of Philip, the evangelist. This simply means he's a preacher of the gospel.

which was one of the seven, and abode with him. Now, one of the seven, what are we talking about here? Back in Acts chapter 6, verse 5, the 12 apostles, I mean, the church was growing so fast that they were becoming stretched thin. They needed some help. So they found 12 righteous men. Philip was one of those seven. There was another man that was among that seven. His name was Stephen. You know what they did to Stephen? They stoned him to death. Do you know who was there holding the coats while they stoned Stephen to death? Before he was struck down on the road to Damascus, his name was Saul, or Paul. I wonder how Philip felt about Paul coming into his house when one of the seven that he had been selected with, Paul was there holding their coats. Verse 9, and the same man, this is Philip, had four daughters, virgins, which did prophesy. Don't ever let anyone tell you that the Lord does not allow women to teach. What does this say? He had four daughters which did prophesy. What does that mean? That means that they were evangelists too. They preached the gospel. Acts chapter 2, the words of Joel the prophet. I will pour out my spirit, and your sons and your daughters shall prophesy. Don't ever forget this scripture if someone tries to tell you women should not be allowed to speak in church. Verse 10. And as we tarried there many days, there came down from Judea a certain prophet named Agabus. He came down because it was about 2,000 feet more lower in sea level than the country of the hills of Judea were. This Agabus, by the way, he prophesied the famine of Claudius Caesar's day, this being recorded in Acts chapter 11, 28. He's got a little prophecy for Paul as well. And when he was come unto us, he took Paul's girdle and bound his own hands and feet and said, thus saith the Holy Spirit, so shall the Jews at Jerusalem, these being the people of Judah, bind the man that owneth this girdle and shall deliver him into the hands of the Gentiles. What is your girt of your gospel armor? Ephesians chapter 6, the word of God. Paul was bound, all right. He was bound to the word of God. He was bound to the name of Jesus Christ. Can do, get it done. Verse 12. And when we heard these things, when we heard they were going to put him in prison and bind him, both we and they that of that place, in other words, the believers, besought him not to go up to Jerusalem. One problem with that. God had told him to go to Jerusalem. That was God's will. Paul was more concerned about accomplishing God's will than his own will. His answer to them. Then Paul answered, what mean ye to weep and to break mine heart? For I am ready not to be bound only, but also to die at Jerusalem for the name of the Lord Jesus. That's pretty can do, folks. That's pretty get it done for the Lord, is it not? Are you willing to do the same thing for the name of Jesus Christ? If Antichrist gets in your face and says, boo, are you going to take off for Beersheba and part south? I know you won't. Verse 14, and when he would not be persuaded, we ceased, saying, the will of the Lord be done. So be it. And that's what's important, beloved. The will of the Lord be done. Our will really doesn't amount to a hill of beans. It's God's will that is important. Paul, by the way, the prophecy of Agabus would come to pass. Be turning to 2 Corinthians chapter 11, if you would, please. The prophecy of Agabus would come to pass. In fact, Paul's willingness to die for the name of the Jesus Christ would be tested on more than one occasion. Most of you are familiar with the first part of this chapter in particular. You'll remember

chapter, and they transform themselves into apostles of Christ. But that should be no wonder, because Satan himself will transform himself into the angel of light or prince of light. Paul tells him, he says, you're letting these fools come into your church and deceive you. And suffer me a little bit here. I'm going to boast, Paul's words. I'm going to glory in myself a little bit to try and get your attention and get you to listen. There is a simplicity of Christ. Stop listening to these fools. They're taking you away from the Lord. Let's pick it up. 2 Corinthians 11, verse 21. Paul speaking. I speak as concerning reproach, this meaning shame or dishonor, as though we had been weak. Howbeit, wherein soever any is bold, I speak foolishly, I am bold also. Now, Paul could be bold, I'm going to tell you. And I'll tell you what, it wasn't very popular in this time to be bold, and Paul paid a heavy price for it, as we're about to see. But he was can-do, get it done. But he also knew where God's helpline is, as we're going to see. 22. Are they Hebrews? So am I. Are they Israelites? So am I. Are they the seed of Abraham? So am I. He's saying, these fools that you're letting in aren't one bit better than I am. But I'm going to tell you the truth here. Verse 23. Are they ministers of Christ? They say they're ministers of Christ. I speak as a fool. I am more. In labors, more abundant. In stripes, above measure. In prisons, more frequent. In deaths, oft. Very dangerous to be a Christian at this time. Paul faced death on many occasions, boldly. Verse 24. Of the Jews, or Judeans, five times received I 40 stripes, save one. This is the law also. Deuteronomy chapter 25, verse 3. God instructs that if you are going to scourge a man with a whip, 39 stripes is the maximum. And it's believed that they had a whip that had 13 strands on it. And when the whippings occurred, it would be three strokes with the 13 strands. Five times he was scourged with 39 stripes. How many total stripes is that? That's 195 stripes on Paul's back. I'm not talking about little red marks, folks. I'm talking about permanent scars for life. Paul's back looked like a jigsaw puzzle, I'll assure you. 25. Thrice was I beaten with rods. Once was I stoned. That's recorded that it occurred at Lystra in Acts chapter 14, verse 19. Thrice I suffered shipwreck. A night and a day I have been in the deep. 24 hours after a shipwreck, I was out there hanging on to a floating beam. In journeyings often, in perils or dangers of waters, this would be probably better, floods. You know, we're in danger of a flood ourselves. Revelation chapter 12, verse 15, the floods that will spew out of that dragon's mouth. In perils or dangers of robbers, in perils by mine own countrymen, my own people, in perils by the heathen, people of other nations, in perils in the city, in perils in the wilderness, in perils in the sea, in perils among false brethren. Paul's saying, you name it, I've been there. He didn't believe anybody could top him as far as being persecuted and punished for the name of Jesus Christ. And I don't know about you, but I sure wouldn't want to change places with Paul, would you? Paul saw trouble with a capital T. In weariness and painfulness, in watchings, this means sleeplessness, often in hunger and thirst, in fastings, often in cold and nakedness. Verse 28. Beside or apart from those things that are without, that which cometh upon me daily, the care of all the churches. This cometh upon me daily, you could think of it as to crowd upon me. Check it out in your Strong's and you'll see that bears out.
In other words, the daily crowd of matters, besides all these other things. And who do we have to thank for the epistle we're reading right now? And about half of the rest of the New Testament. It was Paul, his epistles to the churches. And no doubt he had other responsibilities in the regard to the church as well. Can do, get it done. Who is weak and I am not weak? Who is offended and I burn not? If I must needs glory, I will glory or boast of the things which concern my infirmities, my weaknesses. I want you to hang on to that, and we're going to find out why here in a minute. The God and Father of our Lord Jesus Christ, which is blessed for everyone, knoweth that I lie not. In other words, God is my witness. In Damascus, the governor under Aretas, the king, kept the city of the Damascenes with a garrison desirous to apprehend me. He had the whole army after me. And through a window in a basket was I let down by the wall and escaped his hands. So far, so good. Everybody agree? Paul's can do, get it done. I mean, I don't think you could choose anyone that's done more. But he knows, I'm going to show you, he knows when to cross God's helpline. Chapter 12, verse 1. It is not expedient for me, doubtless, to glory or boast in myself. I will come to visions and revelations of the Lord. I knew a man in Christ above 14 years ago. Some scholars believe this happened in Lystra at the time he was stoned. They almost killed him. Whether in the body, I cannot tell. Or whether out of the body, I cannot tell. In other words, I don't know of whether I was in my body or if I was having an out-of-body experience. And Paul's speaking of himself, by the way, here. He's very humble. He's speaking of himself in the third person. God knoweth. Such an one caught up to the third heaven. A lot of people read this. We have questions quite often. Where is the third heaven? It's not where is the third heaven. It's when is the third heaven. There are three earth ages. There are three heaven ages. There aren't three different worlds and three different heavens. And I knew such a man, whether in the body or out of the body, I cannot tell. God knoweth, twice for emphasis. How that he was caught up into paradise and heard unspeakable words, which it is not lawful for a man to utter. This word lawful, actually better translated, possible. They were just too wonderful, too perfect, the words were. Of or on behalf such an one will I glory, yet of myself I will not glory, but in mine infirmities, my weaknesses. And though or if I would desire to glory, I shall not be a fool, for I will say the truth. But now I forbear, I hold back, lest any man should think of me above that which he seeth me to be, or that he heareth of me. I'm only a man, he's saying. Don't honor me, honor God. And lest I should be exalted above measure, get on an ego trip, through the abundance of the revelations there was given to me a thorn in the flesh, the messenger of Satan to buffet me, lest I should be exalted above measure. And most would agree and believe that this was Paul's eyesight. Remember, he had a scribe do most of his work in writings of the epistles. Verse 8, listen up. For this thing I besought the Lord thrice, that he might depart from me. I went to the Lord three times and asked him, please give me my eyesight back. And he, this being Christ, said unto me, my grace is sufficient for thee, for my strength is made perfect in weakness. Let me ask you, do you have any weaknesses? I think we'd all be less than honest if we said we didn't have weaknesses. Most gladly, therefore, will I rather glory in my infirmities, that the power of Christ may rest upon me. That's God's helpline right there, folks. The power of Christ resting on you. How do we get that? 10. Therefore I take pleasure in infirmities, in reproaches,
in necessities, in persecutions, in distresses, for Christ's sake. And Lord knows Paul saw them. We just went over some of them. For when I am weak, then am I strong. Paul knew that when he had done all that he could do, that was the time that you turn it over to the Lord. That's when you become strong, is when you're at your weakest and you turn it over to the Father. Paul was can-do and get it done for the Lord, but he knew when he needed to turn it over to the Lord. You know what, beloved? We're getting it done for the Lord. What do I mean by that? You should see the thousands and thousands and thousands of people that this ministry is reaching. January of this year, we mailed out 47,000 newsletters. Since we started offering the Mark of the Beast CD, 2 months later, and by the way, that count is people we have heard from in the last 6 months on that 47,000. This month, we mailed out 64,000 newsletters. From 47,000 to 64,000, 2 months. Folks, that's people we've heard from. We're reaching untold thousands of people that we don't hear from. But I want to tell you something. We all need to know that there comes a time when we can't sit back and say, "Whew, boy, look what we did. We reached all those thousands of people." There's a time to turn it over to the Lord. We could go to several places here. I think most of you probably know what I'm going to hit on right here. It's something you all are very familiar with. We could go to Matthew 10. We could go to Mark 13. Let's go to Luke 21. Won't be here but just for a second, though. There's something stated here in Luke 21 that you won't find in Mark 13, and I think it's important. And I think it's important that we refresh our memories occasionally on the most, to me, this is the most important thing in God's Word as far as God's elect are concerned. It's instructions of what you're supposed to do when you're delivered up. You better have that firmly planted. I mean, I don't want you to be like Elijah when he was in Beersheba and Jezebel threatened his life and he takes off in the other direction of the way God told him to go. You know where God's helpline is. Luke 21, 12, Christ speaking. But before all these, they shall lay their hands on you. It isn't going to be for anointing with oil. And persecute you, delivering you up to the synagogues. We're talking the synagogues of Satan, Revelation chapter 2, 9 and 3, 9. And into prisons, being brought before kings and rulers for my name's sake. Not for failure to pay taxes. Not for breaking other laws. For his name's sake. Paul was willing to die for that. Are you? 13. And it, this is he, shall turn to you for a testimony. This is your purpose. This is your moment. This is your destiny if you are one of God's elect. This testimony. Words of Christ, settle it, therefore, in your hearts. You get this in your minds, and you get it real good. Not to meditate before what ye shall answer. Why is that? In that moment, the Holy Spirit will give you what you are to say. And beloved, not to cross God's helpline right then is to commit the unforgivable sin. I sure don't want it to where the Lord is sending an angel out to find you and say, "What are you doing here? I told you in my word, this is how it's going to happen. This is exactly how it's going to happen. What are you doing over here?" I don't want that to happen to any of you. Verse 15. For I will give you a mouth and wisdom which all your adversaries, who is your main adversary? Satan, shall not be able to gainsay. That means to deny nor resist.
That's the reason that you have to turn it over to God. You can't say things that will accomplish that. We're weak at times. We have doubts at times. It's okay to be can do and get it done, but you turn it over to the Father at this point. You wait for that Holy Spirit to give you what to say. And I'll guarantee you, I'd bet a nickel to a donut that there's not one of us that hasn't in some way thought about, boy, would I like to show Satan what I think of him. Look what he's doing to our brothers and sisters. If I had the chance, I'd tell, careful, careful, careful. 16. And ye shall be betrayed, both by parents and brethren and kinsfolks and friends. And some of you shall they cause to be put to death. Whose death? Satan. Hebrews chapter 2, verse 14. The reason Jesus Christ came to this earth in the flesh, to destroy him that had the power over death, that is to say, the devil. I think this is what Christ meant in Matthew chapter 10, verse 37, where he said, you have to love me more than your mother, your father, your sister, your brother. Bad translation in Luke where it says you must hate your mother, father, but the correct translation there in Matthew. You better love him more. And ye shall be hated for all men for my name's sake. But there shall not an hair on your head perish. That's a promise. Believe it, beloved. The reason I wanted to come here for this very special verse, in your patience possess ye your souls. That's directed directly to you, God's elect. You're the ones that are going to be delivered up. In your patience possess ye your souls. In closing, turn with me to Psalm 37.

Most of you know Psalm 37, an acrostic psalm. In the Hebrew language, each verse has four lines, except for three verses, which have three lines. Those are verses 7, 20, and 34. And this psalm, most of you know, tells us, if you ever think that the wicked get ahead, this psalm proves that they don't. So I'm going to pick up the acrostic, and we're just going to do verses 7, 20, and 34, and the remainder of the psalm, and we'll be concluded. Psalm 37, verse 7. Rest in the Lord and wait patiently for him. In your patience possess ye your souls. Fret not thyself because of him who prospereth in his way. That's his own way, or the ways of the world. Because of the man who bringeth wicked devices to pass. Don't worry about it. And people often say, boy, it's just not fair. Did you see old Jack over there? He is the laziest worker in this plant, and he got a promotion last week. Don't worry about it. God keeps very good records. Old Jack is going to get exactly what he has coming to him. And guess what? So are we, each and every one of us. Verse 20, to continue the acrostic. But the wicked shall perish, and the enemies of the Lord shall be as the fat of the lambs. They shall consume, our Father is a consuming fire. Into smoke shall they consume away, up in smoke forever and ever. 34. Wait on the Lord. Boy, we may learn a little bit about patience here yet today, huh? Wait on the Lord and keep his way. Don't be like Elijah, going the wrong way. I don't want any of you to have the Lord send somebody to you and say, what are you doing here? And he shall exalt thee to inherit the land. That's the Lord will exalt you. When the wicked are cut off, thou shalt see it. You're going to get to witness it yourself. If old Jack deserves it, he's going in the lake of fire. And guess what? You're going to be right there watching it. What about this inheritance? For God's elect, Ezekiel chapter 44, where they're called the Zadok, how much of the land are they supposed to receive in inheritance? Not one bit of it. You know why? Because the Lord is their inheritance. What better inheritance? 35. I have seen the wicked in great power and spreading himself like a green bay tree. I've seen that old Antichrist sitting up there acting like he's a cedar of Lebanon. But guess what? He's nothing but an old box cedar. Yet he passed away, and lo, he was not. Yea, I sought him, but he could not be found. Why? Up in smoke. Mark the perfect man. Who's the perfect man? Jesus Christ is the perfect man. And behold the upright, for the end of that man is peace. You know what it also is? It's a key into the promised land. It's a key into the kingdom, into the eternity. You've got a future. You're not like these others up in smoke. You can have peace now as well. 38. But the transgressors shall be destroyed together. The end of the wicked shall be cut off. Totally different lot for them than the righteous. But the salvation of the righteous is of the Lord, Yahweh. He is their strength in the time of trouble. Remember what we talked about when Elijah had a little bit of trouble? Moses had a little bit of trouble? Beloved, the day of Jacob's trouble approaches. Don't forget where your strength is. Don't forget to cross over God's helpline when you need it. And in verse 40 to conclude, he tells us he will help us. And the Lord shall help them and deliver them. He shall deliver them from the wicked and save them because they trust in him. God's helpline. Yeah, there are times. We have work to do. We know that. His word tells us, I need you to help me accomplish this. Those four angels are being held.
Why are the four angels that are going to bring out about the end of this dispensation being held? Not all of God's people have been sealed. Guess what we're doing, beloved? We're helping those people seal the Word of God in their mind. But always remember this, that Luke 21, in your patience, don't take off on your own. That's the time to turn it over him to completely. Let's go to his throne. Yahweh, dear Heavenly Father, we do love your written word, Father. We thank you for it. We appreciate the opportunity to serve you, Father. You have in this building today, Father, a group of people that want to serve you, Father. Please reveal more and more of your word to us, Father, so that we can be there for you to accomplish thy will. But let us never, never forget your helpline is always there, Father, and especially that critical moment when we are called up to testify, that testimony that is our destiny. And be with us, Father, always in Yeshua Jesus' precious name.

This has been a long time I've been promising a children's book. This is a book that will help a parent teach their child exactly what God's Word states. Now, this was done by a very good friend and student of this chapel. We have given it, if you would, a binder whereby if there is a page that you feel is too far advanced for your children, then by all means you should remove that particular page. It is done in a material that is even washable, and it takes you step by step into instructing a child what does God's Word say. And I think you will find it extremely helpful. It is item number 4414.

0: Welcome to the Shepherd's Chapel Network Family Bible Study Hour with Pastor Arnold Murray. Wisdom is understanding God's Word. Pastor Murray's unique teaching approach brings God's Word alive with meaning as he takes you on a chapter-by-chapter, verse-by-verse study of God's letter to you, the Bible. And now here is Pastor Arnold Murray.
1: Good day to you. God bless you. Say welcome to the Shepherd's Chapel. Welcome to this family Bible study hour. Back in our Father's Word, Paul aboard a ship of Alexandria. That's a huge grain ship, taking grain from the Nile and other places right into Italy. And these vessels were quite large, but here they've been 14 days going from port of Haven, which was not a good winter place, no liberty there, nothing there. They wanted to make it around just a little further to a good liberty town to winter. They missed it, the wind, a hurricane hit them, and here they've been drifting 14 days in a terrible storm. And Paul has been visited by the Lord's angel, the angel of the Lord, and still Paul knows Christ said, you're going to Rome. So it doesn't matter how the wind blows or who tries to stop him or who imprisons him, he's going to Rome because the Father has spoken. And the old ship, after 14 days of it shaking around and they've got it girded up in this wind with maybe just a little jib out front to keep her along the straight and narrow. And in these 14 days of drifting from where they hit the storm there out of the port there at Haven, you would come to Malta, and that's where they're going to end up. But Paul, being visited by the Father, said, be of good cheer, and you need to take on a little food for your health's sake, because they've already dropped out anchors. They're about to make ground, land, and if they hit the rocks, they're in bad shape. Real bad shape. So here they go. We know they're right at Malta. They don't, but we'll pick it up in chapter 27. Let's pick it up with verse 35 if we may. Word of wisdom from her father, and here it reads, verse 35. And when he had thus spoken, he took bread, after telling them to consume some food, and gave thanks to God in presence of them all. And when he had broken it, he began to eat. Always give God thanks for your condition even. If you're one of God's elect, there's always a purpose. You need to really pay close attention to the will of God. Verse 36, then were they all of good cheer, and they also took some meat. They chowed down to get their strength up. Verse 37, And we were in all in the ship 216. That's 276 people. Now, of course, part of these would be the sailors of the crew, and many of them were Roman soldiers, and many of them were prisoners of those Roman soldiers, and some of them were just passengers, because these ships were large enough that they did carry passengers. And so the entire bunch, Paul always giving thanks and setting the example before the whole crew. And you know, I've noticed one thing about men. When you get in a dangerous situation where your life can be taken just like that, no one usually objects to prayer. No one objects to thanking God for life itself. Verse 38, when they had eaten enough, they lightened the ship and cast out the wheat into the sea. Even the cargo, they're trying to lighten it up so that when if they find a beach, they can get it closer to shore by not being heavily laden with a full cargo. They want to ride high and they want to hit that beach and get out of this storm. And God has already told them, you're going to lose the ship, but I'm not going to lose one life out of this ordeal. Verse 39, and when it was day, they knew not the land, didn't recognize it, but they discovered a certain creek with a shore, that's a sandy beach, no rocks, in other words, to break the ship up, into the which they were minded, if it were possible to thrust in the ship. Now, you know, it's a strange thing, but here on, not strange, but here on Malta, there is still a little bay there that is called St. Paul's Bay. That's where he landed at, still to this day. Verse 40. And when they had taken up the anchors, these four anchors they had hanging out the aft end of the ship to hold it from running aground, they took up the anchors, they committed themselves unto the sea and loosed the rudder bands. Why? They hung down too deep. They wanted them up higher so they wouldn't drag bottom, and hoisted up the mainsail to the wind and made toward the shore. They're making a run for it, okay? Verse 41, and falling into a place where the two seas met, they ran the ship aground, and the forepart stuck fast, and the remaining unmovable, and remained unmovable, but the hinder part, the aft, was broken with the violence of the waves. So it's still really storming. It breaks the ship up. Now, there's one good thing about this. In breaking the ship up, there's a lot of loose timber and debris floating around. And though they wouldn't have life jackets or anything, if those that couldn't swim are going to have something to hang on to and make it into the beach. Verse 42, and the soldiers' counsel was to kill the prisoners, lest any of them should swim out and escape. In other words, a Roman soldier was... his life depended on holding on to that prisoner and delivering him or destroying him, one or the other. That was his orders. Now, we know that the centurion that is over this group likes Paul. Even let him go into Zidon when they were in that port before they got on this particular ship of Alexandria. He let Paul go into Zidon to meet with some people and to refresh himself. So, he knows the Christian way, and he knows Paul, and he knows he can trust him. But you see, here we come back to this same thing. You can trust yourself. Do you trust Almighty God? Paul can. God has told Paul, you're going to Rome. And to Rome it will be, even though they're shipwrecked, and even though they're running for it. Let's go with the next verse, please. Verse 43. But the centurion, willing to save Paul, kept them from their purpose and commanded that they which could swim should cast themselves first into the sea and get to the land. Now, I think I would have done it a little other way. Those that couldn't swim, I'd have had them to go first, and those that could swim maybe could aid them. But be that as it may, he was anxious. There's not one soul going to be lost anyway. God has given Paul that guarantee. Verse 44, and the rest, some on boards, and some on broken pieces of the ship. And so it came to pass that they escaped all safe to land. You can always count on our Father. When that angel of the Lord visited Paul and told him to be of good cheer, ship's going to be lost, but every soul's going to be saved. Father always produces when he keeps his word. That's why it is ever important that you absorb his word, that you absorb the acts of the apostles, because that's how you're supposed to act if you want God's blessings. That's the big difference. Many people seem to wander through life without God's blessings. That's a bad trip. But when you have God's blessings, you have a purpose, you have a destiny, and you have the arm of the wing of God over you, protecting you, whereby you know that his will is going to be done. As it is written, it always happens exactly that way. Now, as we come to this 28th chapter, and we're probably not going to be able to finish it in this lecture, between it, we'll finish it in the next lecture and kind of recap the book of the Acts as to how you're supposed to act and what has transpired in these travels of the Acts, the apostles, and what they accomplished and what we are to learn from it today. You're going to notice within this chapter that that you'll have the number three mentioned many, many times. And actually, we can determine that you kind of got a millennium look here in a way of how God delivers his own, because he has just delivered 276 souls. I mean, from a storm, that old wooden ship, 14 days without even food, so rough, and all girded up to keep it from breaking apart, and when it hits this sandy bar, apparently, that was before the beach, broke up. But there they were saved. Why? Because God promised it, and God always, I do mean always, keeps his word. Chapter 28, verse 1, let's go with it, and it reads, "And when they were escaped, then they knew that the island was called Melita," which means honey, but it was Malta. Today we call it Malta. Verse 2, "And the barbarous people showed us no little kindness, for they kindled a fire and received as us every one because of the present rain and because of the cold." And because of that terrible storm and the beaching of Paul, just because they're called barbarians simply means they're not Christians. It doesn't mean they're bad people or anything. I want to mention one thing that happened here at Malta at this same place in the year of our Lord, 1991, when perestroika between we and Gorbachev, the Russians, and President Bush, number one, were meeting here at this place, at Malta. And for security reasons, President Bush had to remain on an American ship harbored offshore here at this same geographical location, and Gorbachev was already on the land. And on the night they were supposed to meet, a terrible storm came in. And the president couldn't even leave the ship. And what they were doing was getting the kind of one world order set in place. The storm prevented it. They had to cancel the meeting. And many people would say, well, that's a coincidence, isn't it? I don't think anything that our Father has to do with as far as perestroika, as far as the world order, is by accident. I think our Father calls our attention to things to get your attention, to let you know the time and the sequence and the fact that you don't want to be stuck on that sandy bar with your head in the sand. You better be alert and you better be awake as to what's happening in this world. For these acts of the apostles very much bring us. But here even these barbarians, because they are shipwrecked and because they're there, they're building fires, they're taking care. That's good human relations, okay? They try. Verse 3, "And when Paul had gathered a bundle of sticks and laid them on the fire, there came a viper out of the heat and fastened on his hand." This is a venomous, poisonous viper for this area. Should have killed him, bam. You know who the old snake is, don't you? And who he represents? Old Satan himself. You want to be careful when you gather sticks, when you gather to cause heat and warmth to come forth of the Holy Spirit. You want to be careful of the serpent that hides and lurks in the very sticks themselves and will rend you. But when you're in God's hands, you don't have to worry about that. Note, verse 4, "And when the barbarians saw the venomous beast hang on his hand, they said among themselves, no doubt, this man is a murderer, whom, though he hath escaped to sea, yet vengeance suffereth not to live." In other words, God is going to strike him dead, even though he has survived this whole thing. Now, and so it is. When you face the Antichrist, which is symbolic of Satan, which is the old serpent, you've got nothing to worry about his poison. His poison does not affect you. you're immune to it. Why? Because the Holy Spirit is in you, speaks through you, and you're not to even premeditate what you say when you're delivered up before him. And you will come through it just mighty fine, no problem. Satan can't harm God's elect because God has given us power over Satan. So there, these barbarians are expecting him to drop dead any minute. Verse 5. Now, old Paul, he shook off the beast into the fire. I mean, burned that sucker right in hell, okay? And felt no harm. God protected him. Verse, you think that's just an accident? No, it's planned by the living God to give you a lesson of action today as to how it will be in the end. Verse 6, howbeit, they looked when he should have swollen, should have puffed right up, or fallen down dead suddenly. But after they had looked a great while and saw no harm come to him, they changed their minds and said that he was a god. Lowercase. They didn't know what our father, who our father was, Yahweh, the living God. But they figured, hey, if he lived through that, he's got to have God's hand on him. He's got to be a god. Okay. Well, this is something that servants of God can never allow. You can never allow someone to worship you, but you must direct them into worshiping Almighty God himself. Never, never take credit for the protection of the living Father. Verse 7, in the same quarters were possessions of the chief man of the island. I mean, he's the head governor, whose name was Publius, which it means popular, and I guess he was head, who received us and lodged us 3 days courteously. Like I said, you're going to hear this number three many times, the presence of the Father, Son, and the Holy Spirit with their hand upon. Verse 8, and it came to pass that the father of Publius lay sick of a fever and of a bloody flux, to whom Paul, entering in and prayed and laid hands on him and healed him. Now, again, I'm going to have to test you. Paul healed him. Answer, no. Paul prayed. Paul asked God to heal him. And then on touching, God healed the man. You know, Paul would never take credit for what God allowed. And in this test of your mind, man, you want to get this down good. Man can't heal anything unless he's a physician and lucks out. And maybe that's a little insult, but be that as it may. But God can heal when there's a reason for it, a purpose for it. And he has always been a healer. Quite frankly, through his stripes, we are healed. His body took the stripes. And if he has a purpose for you, he does the healing. Verse 9. And when this was done, when the father of the governor was healed, others also, which had diseases in the island, came and were healed. And here you have a bad situation, a shipwreck. Lost the grain, the wheat, lost everything. But God turns it into a regular camp meeting with salvation and healings and taking people that maybe never heard of Messiah and actually put on a healing and converting people into seeing the true living God. That's the way Paul was. God was with him. He would change lives. Lives that when seeing is believing. They had never seen anything like this before. The touch of God in this forsaken land, Malta. And God works, takes a bad situation and turns it into a good, always with his servants. Verse 10. Who also honored us with many honors. And when we departed, they laden us with such things as were necessary. They gave them food and provisions for their trip. 11. And after 3 months, there's that number three again, just full of it. 3 months, we departed in a ship of Alexandria, which had wintered in the isle, whose sign was Castor and Pollux, which is, we know it today as Gemini. And Gemini it was. But here again, they are wrecked on a ship of Alexandria, and they reboard a ship of Alexandria that had wintered there. 12. And landed at Syracuse. We tarried there 3 days. And there's that good old three again to keep your mind set that our Father is in control. The Father, the Son, and the Holy Spirit traveling with us wherever we go. 13. And from thence we fetched a compass and came to Rhegium. And after 1 day, the south wind blew, and we came the next day to Euteala. And so it is. Here we have these particular islands, and Euteali was in that particular place and on their way. They are headed right into Rome. God promised Paul, you're going to Rome, and to Rome he's going. Verse 14, where we found brethren and were desired to tarry with them 7 days. And so we went toward Rome. And there they find brothers, and you're going to find out Christianity spread even at this time. And that same Christianity, you're going to find that Paul has no enemies here. Back at Jerusalem, back at Asia, where the Kenites are. And he will be blessed in this area. Blessed why? The Father, the Son, and the Holy Spirit, always with him naturally. That's why Christ told him, remember? Be of good cheer, Paul, for you've testified here and you're going to testify in Rome. That means you're going to preach in Rome. You're going to do some good. And also he was doing good with the help of Almighty God on the way to Rome, producing fruit for our Heavenly Father. Verse 15, and from thence, when the brethren heard of us, they came to meet us as far as Apiphorum and the three taverns. There's that old number three again. Taverns, whom when Paul saw, he thanked God and took courage. And here it was, this place that he could rest and he could teach. 16, and when he came to Rome, finally made it, the centurion delivered the prisoners to the captain of the guard, but Paul was suffered to dwell by himself with the soldier that kept him. One that God trusted. In other words, this is why God could say, Paul, be of good cheer. They didn't take him and throw him into prison. He was kept by a centurion, no doubt that knew him, that no doubt was Christian, that had observed these wonderful miracles that God had performed through Paul, and knew the way was correct. That's to say, the Christian way was correct. You know, seeing is believing. And when you see the hand of God in the lives of people, and when you see God's blessings on people, the Father, the Son, and the Holy Spirit, the three that touch and that bear up, that strengthen and keep one on his way and protects. So there it was. God always takes care of his own. Verse 17, and it came to pass that after 3 days, and there we go again, good old number three, called the chief of the Jews together, and when they were come together, he said unto them, men and brethren, though I have committed nothing against the people or customs of our fathers, yet was I delivered prisoner from Jerusalem under the hands of the Romans. And Paul's leveling with them. He's saying, The people there, naturally, the Judeans were a mix of people, not just of the tribe of Judah, but also of the Kenites, the Samaritans, and others that would want his life, because they had nice things going for them. And Paul, through teaching truth, knowing that God loved his children rather than trying to rip them off, Paul made a lot of enemies. And he's feeling this group out in Rome with his reputation from there to see how they are instructed by it. He said, for being a Christian, they did not like me. Verse 18, who, when they had examined me, would have let me go because there was no cause of death in me. I hadn't done a thing. I was in the temple under the vow of a Nazarene, purifying myself. How could I have done something wrong? Verse 19. But when the Jews spake against it, I was constrained to appeal unto Caesar, not that I had aught to accuse my nation of. In other words, he was a Roman citizen, as you well know. And when he was forced by Porky and Agrippa, he was forced to plead to appeal to Caesar because they were about to take him back to Jerusalem and turn him over to make a name for themselves to the Kenites and others. And in doing this, here he sits. But God always protects the innocent. You can count on it. And Paul is as innocent as he can be. As they have now arrived at Rome, and God, will Paul just be locked up? No, how soon do we forget? What did Christ say that Paul was going to do at Rome? Said he was going to testify. Said he was going to preach. That he was going to teach. And that's exactly what he's going to do. He would even write a great deal of the New Testament right there in this geographical location. Our Father had his hands on this man. And what a servant he was. And yet, at the same time, this same man had so, before he was converted by Christ himself on the road to Damascus, had persecuted the church violently, in a violent way, and unfortunately had on his, that same zeal that he had to suffer the church was now to save it, to spread it, to practice it. Next verse, please. And we go with verse 20. For this cause, therefore, have I called for you. I wanted you to come here to see you and to speak with you, because that for the hope of Israel I am bound with this chain. Because of the Messiah. He's the reason I taught he resurrected. And the Sadducees delivered me to prison because of that. And because of these chains, and for this reason, simply the hope in teaching Christ and continuing with that, that's the reason I'm bound, not because I've committed some crime. Verse 21, and they said unto him, we neither received letters out of Judea concerning thee, neither any of the brethren that came showed or spake any harm of thee. Well, why would he do that? Because there were no Kenites here. You can pretty well rest assured there were no Kenites here. Therefore, his innocency came forth, and there was no one there to object. And certainly he prevailed. And in knowing this, he will be able to operate here quite well. Why? Well, because Father is with him. Father sent him there. Father will use him, and the word will abound. You know, this is one reason you want to always stick with God's word, chapter by chapter and verse by verse, because that's the way why? Well, it's God's word. You don't want man's word. You want the very

0: Acts of the Apostles. You want to know what God did with them, because many times those things come through and bleed through, which give us a type or an example of exactly how it's going to be in the end times. Verse 22, to continue. But we desire to hear of thee, this is the people there, we desire to hear of thee what thou thinkest. For as concerning this sect, that's to say Christ, Christian, we know that everywhere it is spoken against. It seems like everybody's against it. What's new under the sun? Because even to this day, many barbarians like to speak against Christianity. Heathen, with heathen ways, that like to downgrade Christ. A heathen is simply somebody that's a non-Christian, okay? And as far as I'm concerned, and because Christ's the only way. You know, this is why that miracles are done in Christ's name. This is why that God always protects his elect. Why? Because it's his word. And God is on the throne. God takes care of his own. God uses his own. And you can always feel the gift of God when you study God's word and not a bunch of traditionalists, traditions that make void, actually, the word of God. They want to hear him preach. They want to hear the word of God. Verse 23, and when they had appointed him a day, they came many to him into his lodging, to whom he expounded and testified the kingdom of God. He testified what? The kingdom of God. Persuading them concerning Jesus, Yeshua, that is to say, Yahweh's Savior, meaning, both out of the law of Moses and out of the prophets from morning till evening. Paul knew that word of God, both from Moses and from, you know, in the book of Moses, it is even written, Moses said, God, I will rise one of your own kind, which would be Messiah, that who will lead you, who will be that king. When he taught of the kingdom of God, he taught of that king and his dominion. That king is the Lord Jesus Christ, and his dominion is the universe and the world. And what a truth that was spread, taught, and loved by this group. Paul, being a Benjamite by birth, bringing this word forward as a servant of the living God. We'll finish this in the next lecture and do a little recap. Don't miss it. All right, bless your heart. You listen a moment, won't you please?
1: Genesis 1:46, the first six chapters in God's word. The world that was. Did you realize there was a world age before this one? Same old world, different age. The creation itself. When were the races created? You see, all the races were created separately, and you'll find that documented in these particular CDs. How and what was the sin in the garden? It will be discussed in this series also. This is a must for the serious Bible scholar, for if you do not understand how it was in the beginning, you certainly will never understand the end. I think you will find this series very rewarding, and certainly will answer questions that no doubt you have always wondered about. Genesis 1:46. Hey, I know you're going to enjoy this series.
0: And there we are back again. Let's have the 800 number, please. 1-800-643-4645. That number is good from Puerto Rico throughout the U.S., Alaska, Hawaii, all over Canada. If the Spirit moves, you share a question with us. Won't you do that? We can no longer answer all questions because of the millions of homes we go into, but hey, we'll pick one, take a crack at it. Never ask a question about a particular reverend or denomination. We don't judge people. You have the right to discern spiritually who you listen to, who you study with, who you fellowship with. And let that spiritual discernment be a gift from God that helps you in weaving your way through life and picking the right path. Those of you that listen by shortwave around the world, it's always a pleasure hearing from you, and your announcer at the end of the hour will give you our mailing address. You got a prayer request? You don't need that number. You don't need an address. Why? God knows what you're thinking.

0: that, won't you? Let him know today that you love him and talk to him. That's what prayer is. Father, around the globe we come. We ask that you lead, guide, direct, Father. Touch in Yeshua's precious name. Thank you, Father. Amen. Okay, question time. And we're going to go with Joel from Georgia. Was the firmament over the earth in Moses' days, or was it just in the first earth age? Just the first earth age. It fell at what we call the Katabo, the great overthrow of Satan, which there was nothing left after that flood. In Moses' in Noah's day, the dove brought back an olive branch. So the olive branch tree wasn't destroyed in Noah's flood because the branch was there and they were only out there 5 months. So you see then that the katabo, which means the overthrow of Satan, that's what it means, the Greek noun. And that's when the firmament fell, and what a commotion it must have been. Chris, from, in case you didn't know, the firmament is the water. It was surrounded and protected this earth, whereby there were no storms. There was nothing. I mean, you had buttercups growing at the North Pole. We have mammoth that had buttercups frozen under the tundra with buttercups in their mouth, even at the North Pole, near the North Pole. Chris from Chicago. Pastor Murray, I don't know, my birth mother and my adopted mother passed away 2 years ago. In heaven, will God reveal to me who my birth mother is? Most likely. That's Ezekiel chapter 44, verses 20 through 25. Pretty well guarantees that. Gene from Michigan. Pastor Murray, praise God for your service. Well, thank you. We do. I am a female in my late 20s who is developmentally disabled. I live in rural America with my parents and haven't been able to find others like me to befriend. I feel like I am a burden to my parents, like I should be doing more service for God or purpose out of the world, and not sure where to go to feel more useful. Always, you know, I have a work titled Bloom Where You're Planted, darling. And you being there, you bloom where you're planted. You study God's word and you absorb it and you be a witness for our Father. When in the millennium, when we change bodies, there are no disabilities. But a disabled person makes a fantastic witness, because to a non-believer, they say, how can you be disabled and still believe? And it sets that example to them. So what a powerful witness, what a powerful destiny. And you're on the right track, Gene. You hang tough. And you're my sister in the Lord. And you're going to do just fine. You just be patient. The Holy Spirit will do all the talking when we're delivered up. You'll be a great witness. You hang tough. You have a destiny. Kim from Wisconsin. Please tell me the meaning of the prophet's name Habakkuk. I called this question in last week, but I may have missed the answer. Habakkuk means embrace, okay? Habakkuk means embrace. And the Father does embrace us. It has to do a great deal with the end times. Carol from Kansas. Many people say we as Christians should also celebrate the Jewish Passover Pentecostal festivals. I don't understand. I thought when Christ gave his life that the celebrations were not. What, haven't you ever read 1 Corinthians chapter 5, verse 6 and 7? What did Christ become? It's written, Christ became our Passover. It's the high day of Christianity. And do you remember when we were teaching here in the book of Acts? The only book that the word Easter is even mentioned. And the word in the Greek is Ishtar, who was a pagan fertility goddess, where they had sexual rituals out in the spring, rolling eggs of fertility and so forth. Do you know what the word is in the Greek tongue, in the manuscripts? It's Paschal, which is Passover. There's nothing about Ishtar in the Word of God. Man put it there. So That's an easy thing for a Christian to check out. All you have to do is check it, take your Strong's Concordance and see. But Christ became our Passover. Do you understand the Passover lamb that they put the lamb's blood on the doorpost and the death angel had to pass over? Well, you keep Christ, our Passover lamb, in your heart, your soul, your body, and your home. And that is evil must pass over. It cannot bother you when you use the power that God gives us to destroy our enemies. That is written in Luke chapter 10, verse 19, if you ever want to go there, giving you that authority, if you're a believer. Julia from Texas. Recently on one of your sermons, you made a statement that said, years ago, I read something in the Bible about the United States, and it gave me the unction to study extensively about the Bible. But you never said what it was that what the United States were that brought you. You got it almost right. A certain man said to me, isn't it wonderful to know where the United States are mentioned in the Bible? And I said, it sure is. And he walked on out, and then I thought, what did he say? Because, you know, when the 10 tribes went north over the Caucasus Mountains, and were later called Caucasians, why? Because they traveled there, the 10 tribes of Israel. And then they were called Celts, settled Europe, and later moved to Canada and the United States of America. There's a reason that America is blessed. There's a reason you can put your hand in your pocket and pull out a coin in God We Trust. There's no accident. God's on the throne, and God is in control. And naturally, you take with Isaiah 18, that great land divided by rivers like the Mississippi, the Arkansas, the Arizona, and it just goes on and on, the tall, clean-shaven men of that nation. And certainly, this great nation is mentioned, and God's children are those that believe. And so it is. It has a great place, and the Bible was written to those who would believe. But the important thing is that of those tribes come the elect, they have a destiny and a purpose. And it's very plain what the elect's obligations are. They have a duty. Why? As it is written in Ephesians chapter 1, verse 4, I chose you before the foundations of this earth age. Meaning they stood against Satan when he rebelled at that catabole we were speaking of a while ago and earned the right. God is not a respecter of persons. He doesn't have favorites. But he does use those that he knows he can count on, that are disciplined, and he can depend upon them. Anthony from Virginia. Pastor Murray, is it possible to receive rank in heaven and the earth to come? I know the linen worn comes from works, but will the structure be rank-based? Tribal. Tribal, basically. And there will be rank because the ethnos, that's to say the Gentiles, will even have their own kings and queens under our king, the King of Kings and Lord of Lords, the Lord Jesus Christ. You can document that in Revelation chapter 21, reading from verses 20 through 24, that here we are in the eternity. And what's this coming over the hill here? It's the nations in the English tongue, but the word in the Greek is ethnos, meaning the ethnic people that are coming there to worship God, and they have their kings and queens with them. That's the elect of the Gentiles. And what a wonderful time to live today. Well, is that rank? Well, being a king is pretty well a good rank. Now, God is still, though, you must understand, not a respecter of persons. Whom God gives much, he expects much. And it doesn't, a person that God gives much and God expects much from doesn't make him any better than somebody he gives just a little bit and they follow through with that. That's equal, because God gives one much and he only gave this one so much, and he counts that good. Why? Because our Father is righteous. He is the Lord of righteousness. What he does is always right. But it will be a beautiful place. There will be no jealousies, no anxieties, and nobody pulling rank. Let's put it that way. Karen from Maryland, will any of the 10 years ago when I started studying with you, the Holy Spirit gave me two words, remnant and nation. I understand about the election. Will any of the remnant which witness against the Antichrist, or just the election? Well, that's a good question. Nations, plural, is always Gentiles. Nations, singular, can apply to Israel. Not always, but can. But anytime nations, plural, doesn't include Israel. So what it's talking about is, and the remnant, as it's written in Romans chapter 11, are those that have brought the truth on down through the years but pass on to the Lord. They're the remnant. They had that truth way back from the beginning and delivered it generation after generation after generation. Example, the man that made that statement to yours truly about, isn't it wonderful to know where America is written in the Bible? He's gone on now to be with the Father. He was one of the remnant. But he passed on those truths to this man. And if I should pass on, I will pass them on to many people. But ultimately, the elect will have that word in the end. And there is, God is not a respecter. He doesn't play rank. The remnant are precious, and the elect are precious. The very elect are precious in God's eyes. Gene, they have work to do. Gene from Alabama. Question to Brother Arnold. I am 84 years old. I look forward to my entrance into the new life, but I need to know if my soul will have a way of expressing questions and adoration, a way to communicate. Absolutely. Absolutely. I want you to make a home assignment. I want you to go Revelation chapter 6, and I want you to read on down to the fifth seal. And I want you to tell me what those that are under the altar of God that shed their blood on earth, like people passing on, what they're saying. They're saying, how long, Lord, before you take revenge on those on earth? And he will tell them, just a little season until your brothers and sisters there must accomplish what I need to accomplish. And so you see, definitely they can communicate. Definitely that God is not the God of the dead, but the God of the living. Read the last six verses of St. John chapter 8. God is not the God of the dead, but the living. You will be alive and you will be welcomed. Bless you. John from Tennessee, question. The Antichrist, do you believe this could be a religion and not an entity, because we have religions that is very much Antichrist? No, we do have. In the great epistle of John, chapter 1, it says, beloved, it is the last time. You know there are Antichrists now, but the Antichrist shall come. And Christ would teach in Mark 13, don't let anyone deceive you, for many will come in my name, meaning they come claiming to be Christian, but they don't teach Christ's word. So you want to beware and not be deceived by them. But your documentation is who the Antichrist is. And you can read of him in Revelation chapter 12, verses 6 and 7, where he is by Michael cast to this earth as Antichrist. Not a religion, but an entity. His name is Satan. He always wanted to be Jesus, and he'll have that little run there to see how it feels. And people that, you know what his message is? I've come to rapture you out of here. He'll have a full boatload, I guarantee you. According to Revelation, the whole world whores after him instead of waiting for the true Messiah. Antichrist comes at the sixth trump. True Christ doesn't come until the seventh. Ronald, from North Carolina. My question is the meaning of Genesis chapter 3, verse 20, and Adam called his wife's name Eve because she was the mother of all living. Please explain this verse. It's real easy. why was Eve called the mother of all living when God had created all the races on the sixth day? Eve didn't come until the eighth day. How could she possibly be the mother of all living? Do you know what that word living means? It means eternal life. Eve is the mother of all that has eternal life. Why? Because Christ would come from umbilical cord to umbilical cord from her womb, would be born the Messiah, the Savior. And you're either in him or you're not living. You're very short-lived. So Eve, from the Eth-Ha-Adam, created on the eighth day as a wife to the man Eth-Ha-Adam, Adam, then she became, generation after generation, the mother of the Lord Jesus Christ, the only begotten of Almighty God. And you're either in him. I know it offends some when I say that. You're either in him or you're not living. You're dead. You're a goner. Julie from Colorado, question, how long after Satan does his dirty work will our precious Lord come? Any ideas? Yeah, it's written. So, you know, when you read God's word, he's going to nail it for you. You can find it in Revelation chapter 9. He even gives you Satan's name in the Greek tongue, and he gives you Satan's name in the Hebrew tongue. The Greek name is Apollyon, and the Hebrew name is Abaddon. They both mean destroyer, meaning Satan. He comes as a thief in the night. He comes, but he is given instructions in the ninth verse, don't you dare touch mine elect. Those that have the seal, the truth in their forehead, taught to them chapter by chapter and verse by verse. Well, why couldn't he touch them? They're too smart for him. He knows we have power over them. And we'll send them right back where they came from in the name of the Lord Jesus Christ. So, and we have that power. And there are some of us that are not the least bit afraid to use it. As a matter of fact, it's essential that it be used. We have that Messiah. 5 months he will have. It's written in the ninth chapter of Revelation. Each of that 5 months will be divided in half, 2.5 month periods. Interesting. Rosemary from Michigan. My question, how were Noah's sons, Japheth, Shem, and Ham, of three different races? They weren't. It is an impossibility for three children out of the same parents to be three different races. And I know what your problem is. You're wondering, and I see you, your ethnicity. That's fine. God created the Gentiles, all of them, all the races on the sixth day, and he looked and it was good. Okay. He loves the races. But what was Noah instructed to take aboard the ark? Two of every flesh. The races were flesh. So two of each of those races were taken aboard. Now, you're going to have some preacher say, well, there's one thing for sure. He's never read the book of Peter. Well, I've read it in more language than one. And what the book of Peter says, there were 8 Adamic souls saved aboard the ark. That's Eth-Ha-Adam. It doesn't say anything about the ethnic peoples that were aboard the ark and saved. But the offspring of Adam, and what does the word Adam mean in the Hebrew tongue? It's very important. It means ruddy-complected, okay, or to show blood in the face. That's what the word Adam means in the Hebrew tongue. Gary from Indiana, God loves all of his children, and when they accept Christ, whomsoever will, they become a child of God. Gary from Idaho, what is the high Sabbath? Well, that's an easy one. You'll find the high Sabbath, as I forementioned earlier, 1 Corinthians chapter 5, verse 6 and 7. It's Passover day. In Christianity, there is no higher Sabbath. Because that's the day that Christ died on the cross for us. And his blood, that blood of that lamb, is what washes your sins totally away and gives you eternal life. It doesn't get any higher than that. The day that he paid the price. That's how he became our Passover, the Passover lamb, the Lamb of God, behold him. How precious it was that he loved you enough that he went to that cross. He did not say, listen, well, maybe we should put this off till tomorrow. He didn't whimper. And he paid that price so that we today, if you want to be one of the living, you let him know you love him and thank him for doing that. And come unto his fold, whomsoever will. God gave that only begotten Son that whomsoever would believe upon him should not perish, not go to hell, not die, but have eternal, everlasting life. And that word everlasting is an interesting word in the Greek tongue. It means from the first earth age through this one to the end, never ceases to exist, period. And that's why sometimes people get unction and I better stop there. We'll go to a different level and I'm out of time. Hey, I love you all because you enjoy studying God's word chapter by chapter and verse by verse, but most of all, God loves you for it. Why? It's the letter he sent to you. He wants you to read it, to absorb it, to live it, to enjoy it, to be of good cheer. It makes his day. And when you make his day, boy, is he going to make yours. He loves his children. We are brought to you by your tithes and offerings. If we have helped you, you help us keep coming to you. Once you do that, you bless God. He will always, and I do mean always, bless you. Most important, though, you listen to me and you listen good. You stay in his word every day. In his word is a good day, even with trouble. Do you know why? Because Jesus, Yeshua, is the living word.
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Genesis 1:46, the first six chapters in God's Word. The world that was. Did you realize there was a world age before this one? Same old world, different age. The creation itself. When were the races created? You see, all the races were created separately, and you'll find that documented in these particular CDs. How and what was the sin in the garden? It will be discussed in this series also. This is a must for the serious Bible scholar, for if you do not understand how it was in the beginning, you certainly will never understand the end. I think you will find this series very rewarding and certainly will answer questions that no doubt you have always wondered about. Genesis 1:46. Hey, I know you're going to enjoy this series.

0: Welcome to the Shepherd's Chapel Network Family Bible Study Hour with Pastor Arnold Murray. Wisdom is understanding God's Word. Pastor Murray's unique teaching approach brings God's Word alive with meaning as he takes you on a chapter-by-chapter, verse-by-verse study of God's letter to you, the Bible. And now here is Pastor Arnold Murray.
1: Good day to you. God bless you. Say welcome to the Shepherd's Chapel. Welcome to this Family Bible Study Hour. Back in our Father's Word, Book of Jeremiah, Hebrew tongue whom God launches forth. And certainly our Father spoke directly to Jeremiah in as much as now repeat that he chose Jeremiah before he ever entered his mother's womb, meaning he was with the Father. And while he was yet in the womb, God designated him as a prophet. God knew he could trust him, could work through him, and here we're going to get a second message today. God's going to speak to him again after he's hidden the deed at Anathoth, which means answer to prayer. It's a priest town just outside of Jerusalem, and we're going to claim that someday. Chapter 33, verse 1, a word of wisdom from our Father, and it reads, "Moreover, the word of the Lord came unto Jeremiah the second time, while he was yet shut up in the court of the prison, saying," let this be known, God can deal with you anywhere. Why is Jeremiah in prison? For repeating God's word. You never have to be ashamed of God's word and never apologize for God's word. Verse 2, "Thus saith the Lord, the maker thereof, the Lord that formed it to establish it, the Lord is his name." Now, anytime you have Lord in all uppercases, every letter L-O-R-D in uppercase, 9 times out of 100, or I'll say 99 times out of 100, in the Hebrew manuscripts, it's Yahweh. And I want to read that again, and I want to use the sacred name as the manuscripts stipulate. "Thus saith the Lord, the maker there, thus saith Yahweh, the maker thereof, the Yahweh that formed it to establish it, the Yahweh is his name." He likes to be called by his name, don't you? When someone talks to you, you kind of like for your name to be brought forth. I don't want anyone to be, if this gives you trouble, just put it on the shelf and call him Heavenly Father, okay? But if you really want to talk to him, if you want to get his attention, it doesn't hurt to call him by his name. And when you go to the Hebrew manuscripts, that's exactly what it is, Yahweh. Verse 3, "Call unto me, and I will answer thee, and show thee great and mighty things which thou knowest not." In other words, I will give you prophecies and understandings. Talk to me, call to me. Well, what will I call him? Well, I hope you call him his sacred name, if you're really sincere. And again, I want to stipulate, a new student, don't worry about it, Heavenly Father. That'll get it done. But for one who knows better, then if you're going to get his attention, call him by his name. Let him know you love him. I've heard a lot of people say, well, I talk to him and he never answers me. He hears you. And if the conditions are right, you will hear from him in one way or the other. It's not that he will speak to you, but he will open doors or close them to put you in a position that he wishes to have you. Verse 4, "For thus saith the Yahweh, the Lord, the God of Israel, concerning the houses of this city, and concerning the houses of the kings of Judah, which are thrown down by the mounts and by the sword." Well, who threw them down? The king of Babylon. Now, again, I want to remind you again of 1 Corinthians chapter 10, verse 10. These things happened as an example so you know what happens at the end. The king of Babylon is coming again, only this time he's the false Messiah. And God has arranged it. He's going to allow it. You can count on it. Well, how can you be so sure? Because it's written in the great book of Revelation, in the great book of Daniel, and many other places, even here in Jeremiah, verse 5. they come to fight with the Chaldeans, that's to say the Babylonians. But it is to fill them with the dead bodies of men whom I have slain in mine anger and in my fury, for all whose wickedness I have hid my face from this city. They go against God's will. Okay. And you might say, well, how could that apply to today? Well, the king of Babylon is coming. He's going to sit in Jerusalem claiming to be Christ before the true Christ returns at the second advent. What are a lot of the people saying to you? You don't have to worry about understanding the book of Revelation. You're going to be gone. You're going to fly away. That's not what God's word says. That's where the big problem is. Unfortunately, that's what happened to these people that God said that they go against everything I say. They will not listen. So down they go. So, and what this means is not the death you might be thinking of. It means they're spiritually deader than a hammer. You can hardly talk about our Father's word to them. They have no understanding. It's like a Sunday school class, and praise God for Sunday school classes, but that's for little children. And truth is for little children and for mature audiences. And certainly you need to listen to your Father. For as it is written, that's how it's going to be. The question is, have you ever read it? Verse 6. Behold, I will bring it health and cure, and I will cure them, and will reveal unto them the abundance of peace and truth, if they'll go at it my way, if they'll repent, if they'll understand God. You know, Father has a purpose in his elect, as it's written in Mark 13, you're going to be delivered up before him so the Holy Spirit can speak through you. You're not to even premeditate what you'll say beforehand, but to allow God to speak through you. Some of you have known you had a destiny since you were a child. There was more to God's word. Well, you need to study it. You need to understand it, absorb it. It causes our Father to love you when you call on him, when you pray to Yahweh and ask for that knowledge. Things that are hidden from you now, he'll make it as plain as can be. It's common sense. For God is not the author of confusion or babble, but peace, understanding, and peace of mind, common sense. How precious it is to have his will and his way. But here he promises, if they'll repent, I'll heal them. If you'll call me, I'll hear you. Verse 7, and I will cause the captivity of Judah and the captivity of Israel to return. Notice there's still two separate houses. And will build them as at the first. In other words, even in the first earth age, when everything was perfect. And so it is that in the millennium, this will come to pass. Verse 8, and I will cleanse them from all their iniquity, their sin, whereby they have sinned against me, and I will pardon all their iniquities whereby they have sinned and whereby they have transgressed against me. That is, if they repent. Well, when did it say repent? He said, call me. What are you going to ask him when you call him? You're going to ask him when you just discover what is hidden, that he's going to cleanse you. You got to repent. And when you repent to him and swear your allegiance, to know the false Messiah is coming first. The king of Babylon is coming. And you must make that stand against him spiritually, not physically. We do not stand against the power of the arm, but on principalities from on high with the gospel armor on and in place to stand against the fiery darts of Satan. That's what the gospel armor is about. Not some jet pack to flit off into the air or to fly away. It's to make a stand. Verse 9, to continue. And it shall be to me a name of joy. That's Jerusalem. That's God's favorite place in the universe. Ezekiel 16, he made an eternal covenant with her. He married her, geographically speaking. A praise and an honor before all the nations of the earth, which shall hear all the good that I do unto them. And they shall fear and tremble in all the goodness and for all the prosperity that I procure unto it. In other words, what a time of what is in store for it. How precious it is. We're talking here about entering into the millennium, quite frankly. Our Father looks forward to that time when Satan is locked away in the pit, as it is written in Revelation chapter 20, for that period of time. That's called the Lord's Day. How long is a day with the Lord? 1,000 years. The millennium, of course. So our Father doesn't wake up every morning wondering who he can zap. He wakes up looking for those that love him, yearning for that call. Call me. And asking and declaring that love whereby he can touch you, touch the things that are in your life, assist you, strengthen you. You see, you don't have to wait till the millennium for that healing, spiritually speaking. It's today. All it requires, repenting and loving him, studying his word and knowing what is ahead of us, listening to his plan, not the traditions of men that make void the word of God. Verse 10, thus saith the Lord, again there shall be heard in this place, which ye say shall be desolate, without man and without beast, even in the cities of Judah and in the streets of Jerusalem, that are desolate, without man and without an inhabitant and without beast. That is to say, without anybody that has the truth. Without anybody that loves the Lord. All deceived. This is why it's written in Revelation, the whole earth whores after the false Christ. They don't know any better. And that's real sad. That's why they're spiritually dead. They're spiritually deader than a hammer, to know what's coming down when it's put forth in a way that a child can understand. If you listen to the answer to God, the statements of our Father, giving declaration of exactly how it's going to be. Verse 11, the voice of joy and the voice of gladness, the voice of the bridegroom. Now, let me ask a question. Who is the bridegroom? Well, it's Christ, of course. You're not going to hear the voice of Christ there. It's going to be the Antichrist. And the voice of the bride, the voice of them that shall say, praise the Lord of hosts, for the Lord is good, for his mercy endureth forever, and of them that shall bring the sacrifice of praise unto the house of the Lord, for I will cause to return the captivity of the land as at the first, saith the Lord. The world's going to be a great place. It is a great place. But man has polluted it. Man lets it fall away. But Father will renew. But there is a time when the bridegroom comes, and when the bride, who's the bride? God's election. Those that know who the true Christ is, that don't whore around after the false one. Verse 12, for thus saith the Lord of hosts, again, in this place, which is desolate without man and without beast, and in all the cities thereof shall be an habitation of shepherds causing their flocks to lie down. There's going to be some here teaching the real truth. When a flock lies down, what does that mean? They're full. Go to horticulture, listen to nature. When animals are full, they will lay down, chew their cud and rest. They'll be happy. What he's saying, there is shepherds going to be that'll give you the word of God in truth, to whereby you can rest in with peace of mind and rest assuredly, knowing that Father is pleased with you. This is why he said, you got trouble with this? What did he start out this second message? Call me. You don't have to have a phone number. He hears even what you think. Let him know that you love him. There will be a time that men that are not spiritually dead and women that are not spiritually dead will return to this place when the true bridegroom comes. And those flocks shall lie down, having been fed sufficiently in the real, the true word of God. 13, in the cities of the mountains, in the cities of the vale, and in the cities of the south, and in the land of Benjamin, that's where Anathoth, where the deed is buried, is, and in the places about Jerusalem, and in the cities of Judah shall the flocks pass again under the hands of him that telleth them, saith the Lord. Well, what does it mean, telleth them? Well, do you know what a teller is? Well, let's say you know that banks have tellers. Well, what do tellers do? They count. And what it is, these shepherds and the tellers will count the sheep as they pass under the very staff presented by the living God. Verse 14, behold, the days come, saith the Lord, that I will perform that good thing which I have promised unto the house of Israel and to the house of Judah. They're still separate. I always keep my word. That's what God is saying. Do you understand, beloved? That's why you can trust him so much. He always, always keeps his word. There's no room for doubt in that. Verse 15, in those days and at that time will I cause the branch of righteousness, that's Christ, to grow up unto David, and he shall execute judgment and righteousness in the land. And naturally, we're talking about the second advent. Do you remember when back in, what was it, 23? What did it say in chapter 23, verse 6? In his days Judah shall be saved, and Israel shall dwell safely, and this is the name whereby he shall be called, the Lord our righteousness. Well, what does it mean, the Lord Yahweh our righteousness? It means he always does what is right. It means you always get what you got coming to you, all right? And some of it may not be so good if you're not so good. But if you have tried, he marks that as perfect when you try. I just can't ever seem to quite get it right. He looks at it as right. You know, he doesn't judge you for failing when you're trying, okay? And he will always pick you up and give you knowledge and wisdom and understanding. As long as you will try, he'll be there for you. He will do what is right, and that is right. And that graciousness is his love that pours forth abundantly to warm your heart and to give you that comfort that you always have in following him. The branch, of course, is one of the names of the Lord Jesus Christ. Even in the great constellation under Virgo, the Virgin, you have Zamak, that one bright star, which in the Hebrew tongue, Zamak means the branch, which is to say the Savior, in that Bible of the stars, so-called. God always does what is right. You can't go wrong on that. If men would always do what is right, as best they could, what a different world this would be. Verse 16, in those days shall Judah be saved, and Jerusalem shall dwell safely, and this is the name whereby she shall be called, the Lord our righteousness. Yahweh Zidkin. And he always does what is right. Call him by his name. 17, for thus saith the Lord, David shall never want a man to sit upon the throne of the house of Israel. And you think, well wait a minute now. God made that promise. Where is that throne? Well, have you ever heard of the stone of Scone? The stone that Israel carried with them? The stone that was later transported. and it went to Europe. Jeremiah himself would take not two sons, but two daughters. And he would take them first to Egypt and then to Europe. And I'm speaking historically now, one of those daughters was named Skota. And Skota is now, had formed the land Scotland. But at the same time, that coronation stone was under the very coronation chair for all the kings, even of England, and of that particular area. The family which would spring forth from that would usually be the kingship of any nation, the nations, even down to Russia itself, when the Tsar Alexander and others, his family there, would be murdered by when communism came into being. But how can we say then? Well,
2: I hope you're not trying to say that I am a part of that.
1: What are you reading? What is this? Well, it's the Word of God. No, I mean, what do you call it? You call it the King James Version. Well, who was King James? He was coronated on that stone in that coronation chair, and we have never. Do you know what? Why we have this Bible? Because the first order of the office of a king or a queen coronated over that stone is protector of the faith. I'm going to say that again. Protector of the faith. And that's taken and held very serious. Therefore, it was ordered to bring this forth where that English-speaking peoples could have the word of God whereby they could understand it. So you see, God keeps his word. There has never been anyone wanted until he himself who returns that it is rightfully his. Verse 18, neither shall the priest, the Levites, want a man before me to offer burnt offerings and to kindle meat offerings and to do sacrifice continually. And naturally in the millennium, you don't sacrifice burnt offerings. The bloodshed on the cross does for one and all times. But what you will sacrifice is your love. That's what you will give sacrificially to our Father, or quite frankly, you won't be, if you ever want a blessing. Verse 19, and the word of the Lord came unto Jeremiah saying, what did he say? The word of Yahweh. Verse 20, thus saith the Yahweh, thus saith the Lord, if you can break my covenant of the day and my covenant of the night, and that there should not be day and night in their season. In other words, if you can stop the sun from coming up in the morning and going down at night, if you can change any of that, then I might break this covenant. Well, what does that mean? The covenant will not be broken. It is solid. Very nature itself anchoring it. Every time you see the sun come up in the morning, it means that contract is still good. It's still valid. Verse 21. Then may also my covenant be broken with David, my servant, that he should not have a son to reign upon his throne, and with the Levites, the priests, my ministers. But there's always going to be that remnant. We know that. There's always been that real deep truth that God has blessed certain with to bring that forward whereby it could be heard, where it can be sounded. 22, and the host, as rather the host of heaven, cannot be numbered, neither the sand of the sea measured. So will I multiply the seed of David, my servant, and the Levites that minister unto me. They're going to be there, and the offspring that follows them and leads them, as numerous as the stars of heaven and the sands of the sea. Well, where are they today? Well, we know where the 10 tribes are, and we know where the tribe of Judah is, basically. 23, moreover, the word of the Lord came to Jeremiah saying, 24, considereth thou not what this people have spoken, saying, the two families which the Lord hath chosen, he hath even cast them off. Thus have they despised my people,
2: that they should be no more a nation before men. In other words, God never cast his people off. God will never leave you. He will never forsake you, but people will certainly leave him. And when you have nations under the flag of communism that will absolutely denounce and drive out the name of Yahweh, they will drive out the name of the living God and take over many nations. And within this, where is hope? God said, you try to do that. It's not gonna succeed. Why? Because he's still on the throne. And he will still, when things are accomplished, you know, we live in a wonderful testing time. What God wants to know from you is, do you love him enough that you will read the letter he has sent you? Or do you want to just follow the traditions of men and let Satan have his way with you? Okay. He wants to know, because we're establishing, and through his help, a family that's moving into a heavenly age. We do not want any troublemakers there. We do not want anyone there that goes against the living God. He that calls himself, I am that I am. I will be wherever I want to be, what I want to be. I'm with you. And certainly this testing time is to find out what you choose. And if you choose our Father, you choose eternity. And you choose an earth that's going to go back into its third earth age, where everything is perfect again. The firmament is back in its place to protect this. And in a spiritual body, that age means nothing. A spiritual body is no older today than it was in the day in the first earth age that God created that body. And so it is that our Father is in this time of testing. And the final hour of that testing, of course, is the millennium. Then Satan is released a short season. If you still choose him, sorry, Charlie, it's too late for you. You're in the lake. And that lake is a hard place to sustain yourself. It certainly is that. Okay, let's go with one more verse, please. Verse 25. Thus saith the Lord, if my covenant be not with day and night, and if I have not appointed the ordinances of heaven and earth, in other words, what are those ordinances? Well, gravity, that is natural. When you throw a rock up, guess what? It's going to come down. Why? Gravity pulls it down. You cannot change the ordinances or that is natural of our Heavenly Father. Though certainly in this generation with Satan's little tempting hands, we have a lot of people that try to leave off that is natural. That is natural with man and woman. They try it, but you cannot do that. It will not change. And as long as it doesn't change, then you can count on it. This covenant is good. God's natural law of things is right out there for anyone. You don't even have to be able to understand this word of God to know. If you pick both of your feet up, you're going to fall. Okay, that's the law of gravity. It's there. You don't need any reminders of it. You trip, you don't go up, you go down. But you always get up and thank God for the blessings he has given you and march on in his presence. And when you have a doubt and when things look a little cloudy, always remember this chapter. Call me. Call me Father. Call me Yahweh. I will hear you. If you're really serious, if you really mean it, I will hear you. One more verse to finish the chapter. Verse 26. Then will I cast away the seed of Jacob and David, my servant, so that I will not take any of his seed to be rulers over the seed of Abraham, Isaac, and Jacob, for I will cause their captivity to return and have mercy on them. And so it is. Our Father is always fair. What did he say that the prince's, the chief shepherd's name would be? Righteousness. He's going to do what's right. You have to trust him enough to know that if you try to do what's right in pleasing him,

0: He's going to be with you, he's going to protect you, and there it is. Again, people have a way. Well, that sounds, this really sounds beautiful. Then they get into the world and the day gets cloudy. A little thing goes wrong here and a little thing goes wrong there. And pretty soon they can be very confused and wonder. And they forget this chapter. Call me. I am that I am. I'm there. I am there for you. I am the light. I am the living water. I am the way. When you get lost and a little off track, remember that. You know, I will say it for you in the Hebrew tongue. Iyah Asha Iyah. I am that I am. That is the etymology of the sacred name Yahweh. Call me, he said, when you're down. I will hear you. I can make things different. And he can. He said, I'm the one that put those stars up there in the heaven. I'm the one that created this earth. I'm the one that created your soul. For as it is written in Ezekiel chapter 18, verse 4, you don't get around to giving me your soul. I own it already. I created it. It's mine to do with as I choose. But I will always do what is right. For that is my name, the Lord of Righteousness. So when you come to that place that you need comfort, do you know where to find it? From the Comforter, which is to say, God's Spirit. That's why he said, call me. Call me, I will hear you. There's no excuse, beloved. Let him warm your heart and let him do what is right with you. Well, I've kind of fallen by the wayside. Well, he's gonna thump your gourd. All you gotta do is say, thank you, Father. I needed that, I'll get it together and try, okay. Call me. That's what he says. All right, bless your hearts. Don't miss the next lecture. Listen a moment, won't you please?
1: 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As it's written in Revelation chapter 13, verse 8, many will be deceived. There is no need for you to be deceived. Christ said in Mark 13:23, behold, I have foretold you all things. 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
0: And there we are back again. Let's have the 800 number, please. 1-800-643-4645. That number is good from Puerto Rico, throughout the U.S., Alaska, Hawaii, all over Canada. If the Spirit moves, you got a question, you share it. Won't you do that? Please never ask a question about a particular religion, reverend, denomination. We don't judge people. We have a judge, that's our Father, and he does not need our help in that. You do have the right for spiritual discernment to determine who you should listen to and who you should not hear. But always make room for the letter that our Father has sent you. Those of you that listen by shortwave around the world, it's always a pleasure hearing from you, and your announcer at the end of the hour will give you our mailing address. Again, always a pleasure. Now, you got a prayer request? You don't need the number. You don't need an address. Why? Because God loves you. He wants you to return that love. That's mainly what he wants. Okay. Hosea chapter 6, verse 6, I do not want your burnt offerings, I want your grace, your mercy, your love. Okay. And in Revelation chapter 4, the last verse, I created you for my pleasure. Not to give me a hard time, I created you for my pleasure. How long has it been since you gave him pleasure? You do that by letting him know you love him, Father. Around the world we come. We ask that you lead, guide, direct, Father. Touch in Yeshua's precious name. Thank you, Father. Amen. Okay, question time. And we're going with Chris from Virginia.

who was an epigraphon, who helped me a great deal in documentaries and in languages. And our particular documentary on Easter Island, you don't want to miss that. Dr. Barry Fell was a native of that part from which Easter Island came to be, and it'll give you a lot of understanding. And Dr. Bullinger, you know, he was one of the only Christians that was allowed to edit the Masorah for Ginsberg. And what a scholar, what a fantastic scholar. And then Father's Word is always a process of learning. It's pregnant, it grows. You never finish your education in God's Word, because he always continues to reveal what is hidden that is timely for that hour. Palem from Georgia, how can I document that the first day of spring is the first day on the Hebrew calendar? Well, it's according to which Hebrew calendar you're going by. The original was a solar calendar, and naturally it started the new year with the solar calendar. That is to say, on the spring equinox. This is real easy to prove, even in documentaries, when you travel like our rivers, like the Rio Grande. When you find solstice signs, it's always by the solar calendar. The original solar calendar, you had the spring equinox plus 14 days, and then the 15th day was always Passover. And then the year was divided up in groups of 50. 50 days after Passover is Pentecost. And there are seven groups of 50 that bring you back to the spring equinox again. You see, the moon makes this little circle every 28 and a fraction days. So it's all messed up. You cannot go by it with accuracy. The sun is always right on time. The same as it today as it always has been, basically. Bonita from Kentucky, can you help me with the verse that has the word sun in them, like Psalms 19:4, tabernacle of the sun, and Malachi chapter 4, verse 2, son of righteousness? That's spelled S-U-N is what she's got here, okay? The S-U-N as it is used in Psalms 19:4, let you know that God controls the universe from Orion all the way through, that it has a path, and a path that you can rest assured of. And that's pretty well self-explanatory. But in Malachi chapter 4, verse 2, the very last chapter of the Old Testament, the word son there is the son of righteousness, and there's only one of those, and it is an analogy. And it's a good analogy, because as the Son of Righteousness gives eternal life, it's likened unto the sun, which you cut it away. Plant a seed and put it in a cave and see what happens to it without the sun. Okay. But when the sun hits those seeds, they spring to life. And every spring, when the season is right and the sun hits this earth and renews everything and gives life to the grass, the trees, and everything. Well, so does the living God, his son, give life to your spirit and your soul. So it's an analogy and a very good one. You know, I can hardly make your writing out. I don't know if this is Magger or Messer from Florida, but you'll know, won't you? Does the devil know he is going to lose? If so, why does he play the game? No, he thinks he's something. Why shouldn't he? He controls most of the people of this world. I mean, he's got them eating out of his hand. He feels he's really something on a stick, okay? And so why shouldn't he? He thinks

0: Daniel chapter 12 would 11 rather would stipulate, he uses the power of force and worships it. He feels with the numbers and everyone following him that he can win. That's why he does what he does. Though, well, you might say, well, doesn't he ever read the word? He's a better scripture lawyer than most. When he tempted Christ, what did he tempt him with? Matthew 4, scripture. There's just one problem. He always tweaks it on the end in about 90 degrees and makes it false. So he thinks he can win. And so it is. He thinks he's that good. That's called pride. Pride is the fall of many a person. Karen from South Dakota, thank you so much for your teaching. You are welcome. I went to church all my life and never heard the truth. I always knew that there was more to the Bible. For the first time in my life, everything makes sense, especially the earth ages and how we live in a fallen world. Wow. My question, can you help me understand the tribe of Dan? What are their characteristics? Well, they are Anglo. They show blood in the face. Dan had a problem, though. Dan kind of liked to worship idols a little bit. And when you go to Revelation chapter 7, sometimes they leave out one or two because of idol worship. But I got some good news for you. In the book of Ezekiel, when you read the Millennium Temple, they're back in. They're tribes that God doesn't give up on his people, even though some people might. Missy from Texas, what is the unforgivable sin and what does blasphemy mean? Can you please explain to I do not understand. Well, make a note, Luke chapter 12, verse 10. You can talk against what Christ taught on earth, and you can be forgiven for that. But if you're one of God's elect and you're delivered up before the synagogue of Satan, as Luke 12:10 so stipulates, and you refuse the Holy Spirit to speak through you, that's unpardonable. And then when you read Mark chapter 13, it definitely stipulates that you will be delivered up. You are not to premeditate what you'll say, but you are to allow the Holy Spirit to speak through you. To deny that is blasphemy against God when you know better. You see, the big problem with it is if you're one of God's elect, you know better. Okay. God, ignorance is bliss in some cases, but that's one case where when you're not ignorant and you know who Satan is and you bow to him, you're in a heap of hurt with our Heavenly Father. It hurts him. You know, he sent Job, which means persecuted. Job meant the word. And he let you see one of his sons, and he said, Satan said, hey, I can take him. If you'll just take your little net from around him of protection, I can have him eaten out of my hand. I'm paraphrasing here with my own thoughts a little bit. But that's basically what it meant. And God said, I'm going to tell you what, I don't think Job will. Job's a good man. So God removed the wall from around him, which he'll put around his election if you have faith enough and use the name. And Satan had him, he had him down. He was full of sores. And his wife even said, why don't you just give up and die? And then Job, of all things, has three heathen. They're not even Israelites. But they come and yakety, like they ratchet jaw for 38 chapters, giving him advice, and they have no idea what they're talking about. And many preachers will preach sermons on that. You know, it's awesome. You know, finally in the 38th chapter, God says, Job, get up from there. Don't listen to these people that don't know what they're talking about. Listen to me. So that's what you do. You listen to God. And when you know better, you better listen to him. Okay, this is Julie from Georgia. Was the first earth age before Noah's Ark or before Adam and Eve? Or when exactly was it? Well, it was before this earth age ever was, okay? That's why it's written in Genesis chapter 1, in the beginning, God created the heaven and the earth, period. It didn't say when. It was millions of years ago. And then in verse 2 in the Hebrew, it says, tuhu vavuhu, the earth was not created void and without form. The earth became void and without form at Satan's rebellion, okay? So that's when it happened. It was many thousands of years ago. And then this, God had a choice. A third of his children followed Satan. He could kill them, but killing a third of your children is a pretty heavy chore when you have a heart as big as our father's. So instead of killing his children, along with Satan, he ended that earth age and brought in this one where man must be born of woman, innocent, not even remembering what happened before, to make their mind up whether you're going to love God or Satan. That's what this age is about. Carol from California. What would be the best to prepare for the tribulation? Will we still be able to use the money we have in the bank, or would silver coins be better? If you own real estate, can you still collect rental money or for income? Most likely you could. You see, the parameter is this, is you cannot worship Satan to receive his money. When you receive his money, you're worshiping him and you got his mark, okay? It's not a literal mark, it means in your forehead, you've been had. So people that live in the country that are familiar with bartering, you barter like a little precious metal have a house rent, tell you, hey, go down and get me a little bag of groceries and I'll knock it off of your rent this month, you know? God's Christians have a way of bartering and knowing how it is. You know, like people used to, I can remember back when people supported the church, they didn't have any money, they maybe brought a chicken. Okay, gave the preacher, boy, the preachers got used to eating fried chicken, right? And made them pretty happy, I guess. But there's ways to get by without money when you have to, if you're in the country. Albert from Pennsylvania. Well, I want to correct that. You can in town too. Cities also, if you've prepared ahead as you're doing, something a little precious. Don't put all your liquidity in the precious metal or something like that. But it doesn't hurt to have a little bit. Albert from Pennsylvania. Where can I find in the Bible where it speaks about the fallen angels that impregnated women that resulted in giants? Genesis chapter 6. The fallen angels, rather than being born of woman, they saw that Adam's daughters were beautiful. And they left their place of habitation, which causes their death. They came down, and rather than being born of woman, they seduced woman. And Gibor were born. This is why that the fallen angels are called Nephilim. Napha in the Hebrew means fallen. And this is why you can read in the book of Jude, they're already in chains, waiting for destruction. They will be cast out with Satan when he is cast out on this earth as the false Messiah. But 7,000 of them die instantly in the streets of Jerusalem when the two witnesses rise from the dead. That's the fallen angels. This would be Christopher. And I don't know where Christopher is from. Just a question, what are the three earth ages and how or where can I read about them in depth? You know, this is really sad that churches do not teach about the three earth ages because it's important. It lets you know why we're here. Probably Christopher, the easiest way to get started is 2 Peter chapter 3. It will give you all three earth ages. And believe me, when the first earth was destroyed with water, it was not Noah's flood. It was one that even cracked the very planet plates themselves. And it was called, in the Greek tongue, it's called the katabo, the overthrow. It was a dandy. And from that, we've got the Grand Canyon, and we've got in Nebraska at Ash Falls, we've got African animals, camels, five different types of camel. We've got rhinoceroses, all African birds. How did they get in Nebraska? Well, they used to be snugged right up. And then came the katabo. This would be Jamel from Mississippi. Pastor, can you tell me what these two verses mean? First John, love not the world or things in the world, and marvel not, my brethren, if the world hates you. It's talking about the cosmos, which is to say, the people of the world and their ways. It's good to be street smart, but it's better to be street smart on top of biblically intelligent, okay? Because you can get by a lot better. But what it's saying is in John is don't fall in with the things of the world, because it's crooked and it's deceitful. And don't marvel when you do what's right. Start talking about our Lord Jesus Christ on a street corner sometime and see if the world doesn't hate you for it, okay? It doesn't make big points with a lot of people. And not that I advise that, certainly, but that's not the place to talk about the Lord Jesus Christ necessarily, unless someone should ask you. Okay, Millie from Philadelphia. Pastor, I'm scared. You teach God said Satan is not to harm his elect, yet today you said we will be taken and beaten before facing the synagogue of Satan. What is the truth of this? Well, it is stated that you'll be browbeaten, but Satan's coming as the Lord Jesus Christ. When I read a scripture, I always read it as it is written in the Word. But you have to understand what it's really talking about. Satan's coming in, as Daniel stipulates, prosperously and peacefully, not tearing everything up, because he's playing Jesus, okay? Love and follow me and I'll give you everything. I'll pay off your mortgages, I'll pay your debts. Just follow me. You don't want to go there, but he will browbeat you if it's possible. And I see that even though it frightens you, you're going to make the stand. You don't have to be afraid. Luke 21, he can't harm a hair on your head. Okay? But he will browbeat you. But will you let that affect you? I hope not. Because you know God's going to protect you and you don't have anything to worry about. Darlene from Wisconsin. Is tithing and sowing the same thing, or are they different? I have heard other pastors say they are different, and tithing is 10% of your income, and sowing is an additional gift to have a prayer answered. I really want to and need your answer. You cannot, it is true that a love offering, which is what I would call sowing, a love offering you can give, and it's a beautiful thing, but it will not get you a prayer answered. Money does not buy prayers answered. Okay, don't ever let some preacher tell you otherwise. And I'm not judging them, but I do know my father real well. He doesn't send out beggars, and he will not adhere to that. You cannot. Don't ever let some preacher pressure you to give money to have a prayer answered. That cheapens God's love, okay? But a tithe was a tenth, but many on fixed incomes cannot do that. They've already tithed on when they were making the insurance they draw as Social Security in part, then it almost becomes a love offering or the widow's mite, you know? But you do tithe where you're fed. The reason being, that keeps the truth coming to you. That's only logical, but a love offering can be given anywhere, but do not ever let some preacher tell you it'll get a prayer answered. It won't. Milford from Kentucky, I have understood you to say you don't have to be baptized to be saved. However, also, I understand you to say you need to be baptized when you reach the age of accountability. Well, please explain John 3:5. You must be born of the water. What does it mean, born of the water? In the bag of water in the womb. Okay. Everybody's got to be born of woman. That was the sin of the fallen angels. They chose not to be born of woman. Okay. So you must be. But the thief hung on the cross was converted, and Christ said, I'll see you in paradise today. He wasn't baptized, okay? So we leave that judgment up to Almighty God, and I am out of time. I love you all because you enjoy studying God's word. Most of all, God loves you because you read the letter he has sent to you. It makes his day when you call on him. How he loves to hear from you because you're his child. Let him know today you love him. Won't you do that? We are brought to you by your tithes and offerings. If we have helped you, you help us keep coming to you. Won't you do that? Bless God. He will always bless you. Most important, though, hey, you listen to me and you listen good. You stay in his word every day. And his word is a good day, even with troubles. You know why? Because Jesus, Yeshua, is the living word.
1: 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Thank you for watching today's program, and God bless you.

The book of Peter. Here we have two books, 1st and 2nd Peter, that are absolutely fascinating. That great old fisherman telling us, leading us, directing us, guiding us, going into the depth, if you would, in that second book, into the three earth ages, giving the most accurate recorded account of the events that transpire and document that there are three earth ages, that there was one before this one, and one to come. Peter, the great fisherman, which in his gentleness and his kindness brings us two books, the books of Peter, that lead, guide, direct, even in your daily life, that teach and show you how to be happy, how to find that peace of mind, and to know yourself. The books of Peter, I know you're going to enjoy them.

0: 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Wisdom is understanding God's Word. Pastor Murray's unique teaching approach brings God's Word alive with meaning as he takes you on a chapter-by-chapter, verse-by-verse study of God's letter to you, the Bible. And now, here is Pastor Dennis Murray.
1: Good day to you. God bless you. Welcome to Shepherd's Chapel. Welcome to this Family Bible Study Hour. Ready to get back into our Father's Word here at the chapel? We invite you to get your Bible and join us if you care to. We're going to pick it up today, 1 Kings chapter 12, verse 17. In our last lecture, we saw Rehoboam, the son of Solomon, gather all of Israel to Shechem. And of course, his intent was that they were going to anoint him king over all of Israel. And they said, well, let's talk about this a minute. The people of the 10 tribes to the north said, before we anoint you king, we'd like to hear you say that, yes, my father put heavy burdens, a heavy yoke on you, and I'm going to lighten your yoke. And of course, Rehoboam said, well, let me think about it 3 days and I'll get back with you. And so during that 3 days, he went and he consulted with the elder advisors, many of whom were counselors to his father David, or his grandfather David, and descendants of David's counselors. And they said, well, you know, if you would lighten their yoke a little bit and you speak nicely to them rather than as a tyrant like you have been addressing them and your father Solomon did, then they'll serve you. He rejected their counsel, and he went with the counsel of his young schoolmates who felt young and invincible. They're the ones that counseled him, you know, your little finger is stronger and more powerful than the loins of your father Solomon. And he chastised you with whips. I'm going to chastise you with scorpions, which is whips with metal cleats on the end of each strap of leather. Well, the people of Israel weren't real happy with that. They said, you know, what portion or what allotment do we have with the house of David, with Judah, in other words, and they all went home. That's when the stick, the one nation of Israel, was broken into two sticks. And it's that way until today. And if you don't know that, you're missing a lot of God's word. You have the house of Judah and you have the house of Israel, referring to the 10 tribes to the north. So we're going to pick it up today with the nation just having split, and the people of Israel are about to anoint Jeroboam the king over the 10 tribes to the north, which, you know, that was God's plan. We learned that in chapter 11 when Ahijah the prophet was sent to Jeroboam, and he took his garment, his cloak off, you remember, and they tore it into 12 pieces. And Ahijah the prophet said, you take 10, Jeroboam, each one of those pieces, of course, being symbolic of one of the tribes of Israel. So that's where we pick it up today. Let's ask that word of wisdom in Yeshua Jesus' precious name. Father, we ask you to open eyes, open ears this day. 1 Kings chapter 12, verse 17, and it reads, but as for the children of Israel, which dwelt in the cities of Judah, Rehoboam reigned over them. Now, this is talking about people who were born in one of the 10 tribes to the north, but they or their family or both had relocated and were residing in Judah or Benjamin. In that case, Rehoboam remained their king, is what this is talking about. Verse 18, then King Rehoboam, the king of Judah, Solomon's son, sent Adoram, who was over the tribute. He was the tax collector. And all Israel stoned him with stones that he died. Therefore, King Rehoboam made speed to get him up to his chariot to flee to Jerusalem. Well, that wasn't very smart. After the nation was split, to immediately turn around and send a tax collector to gather taxes for to be sent back to Jerusalem. They should have known how he was going to be received. Jeroboam had the Israelites stirred up, and they are already madder than a wet hornet. And now they further complicate things by sending a tax collector. Rehoboam, it sounds like, barely escaped with his life. Verse 19, so Israel rebelled against the house of David unto this day. And not only to this day, meaning the day that this was written, but to this day here at this point in time. The two sticks will be rejoined together, as it's written in Ezekiel chapter 37. I look forward to when that happens, because Jesus Christ is here with us when it does. Verse 20. And it came to pass, when all Israel heard that Jeroboam was come again, in other words, he'd been in Egypt, where he fled for his life because Solomon was trying to kill him, that they sent and called him unto the congregation and made him king over Israel. There was none that followed the house of David, but the tribe of Judah only. And, of course, the Benjamites stuck with Judah. But Jeroboam, the king over Israel now. And, you know, I can't help but believe that God was kind of chuckling at this point to himself. He had to be a little bit. You know, he wanted to be the king. Our Heavenly Father wanted to be the king of Israel. No, they had to have a man king that they could see, like the other heathen nations of the world. Well, now they not only have one man king, I wonder how they're going to like having two men kings. Again, I'm sure God was chuckling. 21. And when Rehoboam was come to Jerusalem from trying to collect taxes, he assembled all the house of Judah with the tribe of Benjamin, 144,000 chosen men. He's mustering the troops. He's mad, which were warriors to fight against the house of Israel to bring the kingdom again to Rehoboam, the son of Solomon. 180,000 soldiers that he was able to muster. And what's a considerable army, for sure, but you can be assured that the army of Israel, that they would be able to muster, being 10 tribes rather than 2 tribes, Judah would have been greatly outnumbered. But this was not in God's plan. Once again, we see Rehoboam taking off with his own agenda. Did he go before the priest and ask them to inquire of the Lord what he should do? No, he took off on his own. But it was God's plan that the nation would be split. And he told Solomon, because of your idolatry and your worshiping the gods of your foreign wives, I'm going to rip 10 of the tribes away from your seed, your posterity, your children. And I tell you, you don't ever want to go against God's plan. If you go against God's plan, I guarantee you're going to lose. Verse 22. But the word of God came unto Shemaiah, the man of God, saying, Shemaiah means Yah has heard. And the Lord definitely had heard what was going on with Rehoboam, and he was not happy at all. Verse 23, Rehoboam had not sought God's counsel to this point, but he's about to get some advice from God. Speak unto Rehoboam, the son of Solomon, king of Judah, underlined Judah. He was going to be the king of all Israel, but not in God's eyes. He was the king of Judah. And unto all the house of Judah and Benjamin, and to the remnant of the people, saying, a remnant of the people, or the verse we covered today, verse 17, those who were born of Israel, but were residing among the tribes, the geographical location of Judah and Benjamin. in Chronicles, this verse reads, and to all Israel in Judah. 24. Thus saith the Lord, ye shall not go up nor fight against your brethren, the children of Israel. Return every man to his house, for this thing is from me, the Lord speaking. They hearkened or listened therefore to the word of the Lord and returned to depart, in other words, from going against Israel according to the word of the Lord. They obeyed the word of the Lord. That's always a good thing to do. You know, God does not like brother fighting brother. He doesn't like civil war. You remember when Israel was coming out of Egypt, on more than one occasion they wanted to cross the land of the Edomites, and then another occasion the land of the Moabites. And they sent word to the king of Edom and the king of Moab, you know, let us pass through your land. We won't turn to the left. We won't turn to the right. If we drink any of your water, we'll pay you for it. If we eat any of your food, we'll pay you for it. Just all we want to do is pass through your land. Well, they felt threatened and wouldn't let Israel pass through. And the Israelites asked God, can we smite them with the sword? And God said no. He forbid them from fighting among their brothers. Why? Because they were their brothers. They were Adamic peoples. Did they worship Yahweh? No, they didn't. They worshiped heathen gods. But again, God does not like brother fighting against brother. 25. Then Jeroboam built or rebuilt or fortified Shechem. Shechem had been around for centuries. He didn't build it from scratch. In Mount Ephraim, this would later become his capital, and dwelt therein, and went out from thence and built or fortified Penuel. Now Shechem is on the west side of Jordan. Penuel, on the other, is on the east side of Jordan. 26. And Jeroboam said in his heart, this is said in his mind, in other words, he said this to himself, now shall the kingdom return to the house of David. Now wait a minute. God sent a prophet, Ahijah, to Jeroboam to tell him he was going to be the king of the 10 tribes. The people anointed him king over the 10 tribes. Now he's thinking the people are going to rebel against him and return to Rehoboam. He's a little bit paranoid here. He's thinking for himself. And what's going on here is, you see, he doesn't believe God. He doesn't trust God. He doesn't have any confidence in our Heavenly Father. 27. If this people go up to do sacrifice in the house of the Lord at Jerusalem, then shall the heart or the mind of this people turn again unto their Lord, note the small L, even unto Rehoboam, king of Judah. And they shall kill me and go again to Rehoboam, king of Judah. Jeroboam being a doubter, excuse me, of God's word here. And he's even, I'm going to say, a bit paranoid, and then that he thinks that the people are going to kill him. Verse 28. Whereupon the king took counsel, not with God, I'll add, and made two calves of gold, and said unto them, the people of the 10 tribes to the north, it is too much for you to go up to Jerusalem. Behold thy gods, O Israel, which brought thee up out of the land of Egypt. Now, this is pretty serious what he's doing. He's encouraging the people of the 10 tribes to commit idolatry. He's saying, you know, you don't need to go down to Jerusalem, which is located in Judah, and worship Because you see, he's afraid if they go down there, they'll pledge allegiance to Rehoboam. But here are your gods. Behold your gods. And you know what? They probably hadn't even cooled from being melted down and to be poured into the forms. And he's saying, behold your gods that brought your ancestors out of the land of Egypt. 29. And he set the one in Bethel, house of God. What a joke. And the other put he in Dan. He's making it very convenient for the people to worship the golden calves. You know, no need for anybody to travel any great distance. You don't even have to come to Shechem. I'm going to put one in Bethel and one in Dan, so no one will have to be too greatly inconvenienced to go and make offerings to the golden calf. I wonder if Jeroboam was familiar with Exodus chapter 32, where when Moses had gone up on Sinai to receive the Ten Commandments, and when he came down, what did he find? He found Aaron, his own brother, the high priest, and the people had made a golden calf to worship. And evidently he didn't know the outcome of that. Verse 30. And this thing became a sin, for the people went to worship before the one, even unto Dan. Now this is a bad translation. What is saying in verse 29, they went to Bethel and worshiped, and then in verse 30, they also went to Dan and worshiped. And this is, like I said, this is idolatry, worshiping a golden calf. And when you commit idolatry and sin against our Father this way, you can bet there's trouble on the horizon. Verse 31, and he, this is Jeroboam, made an house of high places, made his own temple, and made priest of the lowest of the people. Just anyone will do, which were not of the sons of Levi. You know, God appoints priests. And he called the house of Levi to minister unto him. You see, the problem for Jeroboam is, though, that as soon as he made the golden calves, the Levites and anyone else that had a righteous bone in their body headed south. And I don't mean they started downhill. I mean they were going south to Judah and relocating because they knew what would happen. You know, as the leader of a nation goes, usually so goes the nation. And anyone, like I said, with a righteous bone in their body knew things were not looking good for the 10 tribes to north when they saw the two golden calves. But and because the Levites were gone, Jeroboam would take anyone who wanted to wear a religious-looking robe and act holier than thou. He would fill their hand, which is a term that means he would consecrate them into the priesthood of Jeroboam. And Jeroboam ordained, he's not through yet, and Jeroboam ordained a feast in the eighth month on the 15th day of the month. And this is not a feast appointed by God, like unto the feast that is in Judah. And he offered upon the altar, so did he in Bethel, sacrificing unto the calves that he had made. And he placed in Bethel the priest of the high places which he had made. He's playing church. He's making up his own religion as he goes. He's afraid that the people are going to go to Jerusalem to worship Yahweh, and their loyalty, their allegiance, would not be with him, but with Rehoboam. So what does he do? He makes two golden calves for them to worship so they don't have to go to Jerusalem. He makes his own priest that no doubt reported directly to him and followed his instructions, not God's instructions. Then he goes so far as to make a feast like the feast that Judah would have in the seventh month, the 15th day, Sukkoth, the Feast of Tabernacles. And that's just the way things were going. He's playing church, making up his rules as he goes, creating a new religion, the house of Jeroboam, verse 33. So he offered upon the altar to the golden calves, which he had made in Bethel the 15th day of the 8th month, even in the month which he had devised of his own heart, his own mind, and ordained a feast unto the children of Israel, and he offered upon the altar and burnt incense himself. Here he's taking on the role of the priest. You remember a guy by the name of Korah who tried to take the priesthood away from Aaron and the leadership of the nation away from Moses? And he said, you know, Aaron, you and Moses take too much upon yourself. The people of Israel are holy. And Moses said, if the people of Israel are so holy, you and your priest meet us down at the temple and we'll offer incense and see who is holy and who is not. Well, the 250 with Korah, it got so hot they disappeared. I mean, it just turned them to ashes and melted their little censers. God made it very clear who was to be his priesthood. And, you know, God is not, and then the earth opened her mouth and swallowed Korah and his troop. You know, God promised Jeroboam a long and lengthy succession to the throne if he would follow God's commandments. Not only is he not following God's commandments, he's making up his own commandments as he goes. God's not going to put up with it. The seed of Jeroboam will be cut off completely. Chapter 13, the warning given to Jeroboam, and we also have the disobedient prophet. Chapter 13, verse 1. And behold, there came a man of God out of Judah by the word of the Lord unto Bethel, where the golden calf was, remember? And Jeroboam stood by the altar to burn incense, acting like a priest himself. Now this was a true prophet, a true man of God out of Judah. And remember, I'd said anybody that had a righteous bone in their body had fled Israel into Judah at this point in time. Verse 2, and he, the man of God, the prophet, cried against the altar in the word of the Lord, and said, O altar, altar, thus saith the Lord, behold, a child shall be born unto the house of David, of the tribe of Judah, Josiah by name, and upon thee shall he offer the priest of the high places that burn incense upon thee, and men's bones shall be burnt upon thee. This one Josiah, born some 360 years following this event, 2 Kings chapter 23, verse 15 and 16. And by offering the bones of the idolatrous priests on this fake altar at Bethel to the golden calves, where sacrifice was made to the golden calves, he, by pouring the ashes of the idolatrous priest on the altar, it would desecrate it and keep anyone else from using this altar. This altar, that's God's future judgment. He's going to be giving an immediate judgment, and the altar in front of Jeroboam is going to be rent in two and the ashes poured out by Yahweh himself. Verse 3, and he, the true prophet, gave a sign the same day, saying, this is the sign which the Lord hath spoken. Behold, the altar shall be rent, and the ashes that are upon it shall be poured out, desecrating the altar from service being performed on it. In other words, the prophet saying, this judgment is immediately going to come to pass. This altar is going to be rent in two. And it came to pass, when King Jeroboam heard the saying of the man of God, which he had cried against the altar in Bethel, he put forth his hand from the altar, saying, lay hold on him. And his hand, this is Jeroboam's, which he put forth against him, dried up so that he could not pull it in again to himself. The hand of Jeroboam withered and paralyzed. Again, instant judgment. This is one of 11 cases recorded in the Bible where a ruler dared to put forth his hand against a prophet of God. You see, God sent the prophets to the kings trying to get their attention, trying to straighten them out. And what happened? Well, God said, touch not mine anointed, and he meant it. Jeroboam now has a crippled hand. Verse 5. The altar also was rent. That means it came apart, torn in two. And we're talking stones, rock here. And the ashes poured out from the altar, according to the sign which the man of God had given by the word of the Lord. Josiah would come some 360 years later, although now immediate judgment passed on this altar and Jeroboam. You know, what could have caused this altar to be rent in two and the ashes poured out? Well, God controls nature. I'm going to say it was probably an earthquake. And we might ask, well, why Josiah? Why 360 years later? Well, God, I think time to our Heavenly Father is really irrelevant. He states, Peter wrote in 2 Peter chapter 3, verse 8, be not ignorant that one day with the Lord is as 1,000 years, and 1,000 years as one day. 360 years to our Heavenly Father, not much time. And again, it's really irrelevant. Verse 6. And the king, and this is Jeroboam, answered and said unto the man of God, entreat now the face of the Lord thy God. Notice he didn't dare say my God. And pray for me that my hand may be restored me again. And the man of God besought the Lord, and the king's hand was restored him again and became as it was before. Well, let me ask you now, if that all happened to you, would it straighten you out? Boy, I believe it would straighten me out. And we learn from this too that a man of God can bring down the wrath of God, or he can entreat God for a healing. Both have happened in the last couple of verses. Verse 7. And the king, this is Jeroboam, said unto the man of God, come home with me and refresh thyself, and I will give thee a reward. Note, there's no indication that he was forcing the man of God at this point. The king saying, well, come on over to my place and let me show my appreciation for you entreating the Lord to repair my paralyzed hand. And while you're there, I'll open up my treasuries and give you a reward. Verse 8. And the man of God said unto the king, if thou wilt give me half thine house, I will not go in with thee, neither will I eat bread nor drink water in this place. Rejection of Jeroboam's worship of the Lord. This half thine house, I think the man of God remembering Balaam's words of Balak in Numbers chapter 22 and 24. You see, Balak tried to hire Balaam to curse Israel. And Balaam said, if you give me half of your house filled with silver, I cannot go against the word of God. Verse 9. For so it was charged me, the man of God continues speaking, by the word of the Lord, saying, eat no bread, nor drink water, nor turn again by the same way that thou camest. When you've accomplished what your mission was, you don't drink bread, drink water there, you don't eat bread there. And when you come home by a different way than what you went. In other words, the people could be looking for you. Also in 1 Corinthians chapter 5, verse 11, we learn that we should not break bread with idolaters. Our bread is not their bread. Our living water is not their water. Verse 10. So he went another way and returned not by the way that he came to Bethel. So far, the disobedient servant, the disobedient prophet, as he's called, is doing exactly as God instructed. There's a reason he's called the disobedient prophet, though, and we're about to find out why. Verse 11. Now there dwelt an old prophet in Bethel. A true prophet of God would not have been in Bethel at this time. Anyone, as I've said three times now, with a righteous bone in their body had fled Israel and was residing in Judah. And his sons came and told him all the works that the man of God had done that day in Bethel, the words which he had spoken unto the king. Them they told also to their father. And they probably told him, we heard this man say that there would be a child born 360 years later, and that this altar that to the golden calf was going to be rent in half and the ashes poured out on the ground. And then the king, Jeroboam, reached forth his hand to stop the prophet from rending that altar in two. And the king drew back his hand, and it was withered and paralyzed. And all of these things happened, and the old man, the false prophet's taking it all in. He's probably thinking, well, maybe he, what does this man know about this future child being born? What does he know about the future that I might be able to utilize? Well, he's going to track down the true prophet of God. And it's unbelievable what happens next. We've got a short message. We'll ask you to listen a moment, won't you please?
0: The Mark of the Beast on CD is our free introductory offer to you. What is the Mark of the Beast? Many false teachers would have you believe it will be a tattoo on your forehead or a computer chip implanted under your skin. It's getting late in the game. You need to know what the Mark of the Beast is. As it's written in Revelation chapter 13, verse 8, many will be deceived. Christ said in Mark 13:23, behold, I have foretold you all things. Jesus indeed told us how not to be deceived, and Pastor Arnold Murray takes you on a step-by-step study of God's Word concerning this critical subject. 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You may also mail your request to Shepherd's Chapel, P.O. Box 416, Gravette, Arkansas, 72736. Don't be deceived by Satan.
1: Welcome back. We're glad you could join back with us. Let's have the 800 number, please. 800-643-4645. That number good throughout Puerto Rico, the U.S., and Canada. If you have a biblical question that you'd like to pose to be answered on the air, feel free to call that number and leave your question. Please don't ask questions about a specific individual, denomination, or organization by name. We teach God's Word in a positive manner. throwing out negative about others, especially our brothers and sisters in Christ, serves no purpose. We simply won't do it. We'll let God's Word do the teaching, the correcting, and the healing, fully capable of all three. If you're listening via shortwave radio or studying via the internet somewhere around the world that's unable to use that 800 number, your announcer at the end of the hour will give you our mailing address. Quite all right to mail your questions in. Got a prayer request? Well, we can do away with the 800 number. You don't need a telephone. You don't need paper and pencil and a mailing address. Your Heavenly Father is there for you 24/7. I encourage you to make time each day, at least once through the day, to talk to your Heavenly Father. And you should be able to talk to Him just like He's your flesh Father. He's the closest Father

0: Father, you know if it is your will, a special blessing on each of these. We also lift up our military troops who are in harm's way around the world. Watch over, guide, direct, touch, protect in Jesus' precious name. Amen and thank you, Father. All right, let's get to some questions, see what's on the mind of folks. Jimmy in Texas, do you believe in the Trinity? Well, if you watch this program any length of time, you would definitely hear us teaching the Father, the Son, Jesus Christ, and the Holy Spirit, which is, of course, the Spirit of our Heavenly Father. Yes, we teach the Trinity. We baptize in the name of the Father, the Son, and the Holy Spirit. Anthony in Illinois, I know when Christ died, he left the Holy Spirit, but if you're doing evil or sinning, is the Holy Spirit still always with you? No, Jesus promised the Comforter, which is the Holy Spirit, on condition in John chapter 14, verse 15. He said, if you love me and keep my commandments, I will pray the Father give you the Comforter that he may abide with you forever. That's a condition. If you love me and follow my commandments. If you don't love him and you don't follow his commandments, you can't expect the Holy Spirit to reside with you. Lee in California. What does the word mean when it says in the end times they will say peace, peace, peace? They are saying this now. Does this mean we should not say this? No, there's nothing wrong with saying peace, peace, peace. In Matthew 24, though, and the subject of Matthew 24 is what? It's what is it going to be like? What are the events that are going to be coming to pass just prior and leading up to the return of Jesus Christ? In Matthew 24:6, Christ says, "Ye shall, when you hear of wars and rumors of wars, be not ye troubled, for these things must come to pass, but the end is not yet." And I tell you, we're hearing plenty about wars and rumors of wars around the world at this very time. But we also hear, as you said, the drumbeat of peace, peace, peace. You know, the United Nations, the IMF, the International Monetary Fund, the European Union, all of these things are coming to about, and they point to one thing, and that's one worldism. One worldism is the first beast, the political beast, of Revelation chapter 13. So, yeah, when you hear peace, peace, peace, you better start perking your ears up because the end could be near. And when we say the end, we're not talking about the end of the world. We're talking about the end of one period of time, and what happens when one period of time ends, the next period of time starts. We're talking about ages, not worlds. Cordelia, I hope I'm pronouncing that right, or it was written right, in California. I was baptized in a church that didn't believe in Jesus Christ, but I want to be baptized in a church that does. Can I be baptized again? If you weren't baptized in the name of Jesus Christ, I would certainly recommend that you be baptized in the name of the Father, the Son, and the Holy Spirit. You know, there's only one, what I would call, concern about being baptized more than one time. If you had said, Cordelia, that you were baptized in the name of Jesus Christ in this church, other than the church you belong to now, and you want to be baptized again, I would be quick to point out Hebrews chapter 6, verses 5 and 6, where Paul is teaching that, you know, once you come to knowledge, once you believe and you're baptized, and then you fall away and you sin, but don't then think that it's necessary to re-crucify Christ. Once on the cross was enough. And what you need to do in that case is repent, because he did the job for you to be saved. It's you who fell short by falling away and sinning again. So once you're baptized in the name of Jesus Christ, don't re-crucify him on the cross by thinking you need to be saved and baptized again. Simply repent. Irvin in South Carolina, please explain 2 Thessalonians chapter 2, verses 6 and 7. And that's confusing verses for many that haven't been taught correctly. And of course, there in chapter 2 of 2 Thessalonians, Paul is teaching us what it's going to be like prior to the return of Jesus Christ. And he tells us there in the first few verses of chapter 2 that Christ is not going to return except there first come a great falling away, an apostasy in the Greek language. And that man of sin, that's Antichrist, Satan in his role as Antichrist, be revealed. Then in verse 6 it goes on to say, and now ye know what withholdeth, that he might be revealed in his time. And then in verse 7, only he who now letteth will let until he be taken out of the way. That verb letteth in verse 7 is a transitive verb. And it means that you have to transfer the action back to the subject of the previous verse. He who holdeth is, of course, Michael, and Michael is holding Satan in heaven. Can I document that biblically? You bet I can. Revelation chapter 12, verse 6, and the following verses. And Michael and his angels, the archangel, and Satan and his angels war. And Michael prevails and boots Satan and his angels out onto earth. That's when he's here in his role as Antichrist. Glenn from New Jersey, and thank you for your kind comment and remembering our staff. Question, how does Matthew 25, 41 through 46 on eternal punishment square up to the consumer fire teaching? Well, again, Matthew 25 there where that you're talking about has to do with the return. Oh, you said 25, and I was thinking Matthew 24 because I just had a previous question on 24. So I'm going to put that one aside, and I promise you, Glenn, will address it first thing tomorrow because I was looking at the wrong chapter. That goes to show that I'm human and I mess up, and I apologize, but we'll get an answer. George in Tennessee, God bless you and your staff for blessing all of us with a great Bible study. I am 68 years old and a disabled veteran, and thank you for serving our country. Now also have stage 4 lung and liver cancer. Your prayers for me and my family will be greatly appreciated. You're in our prayers. It is such a blessing to get up in the morning at 5 a.m. and have Bible study with you. It is really increasing my understanding of God's Word. I don't have a question, but please share this testimony with your viewers, such as if you please. And I do please, and God bless you, and thank you for again for serving our country in the military. You're in our prayers for that stage 4 cancer as well. I know somebody who has the power to cure you if that is his will. That will be our prayer. Canary in Georgia. I am an African-American. Can I still be one of God's elect? I follow your teaching and try to do the very best I can to do God's will. Thanks for your teaching. Well, you're sure welcome. It's a labor of love, believe me. Canary, as you study with the chapel, you're going to learn that there are members of other races who are called the kings and queens of the nations, and the Greek ethnos, ethnic peoples, in other words. You can read about those kings in Revelation chapter 21, verse 24 and 25. And that's where it's talking about the temple in the millennium. And you know, God's elect have a right to come and go to that temple as they choose. There's another group of people who have the right to go into the temple as they choose as well. They're called the kings of the nations, and they have the same exact privileges as God's election. Gary in Nevada, Revelation 4:4, it states there that there are 24 elders sitting around the throne. Who are these 24? And why 24? Well, God said 24, so that's good enough for me. It's not written, but I believe that the 12 patriarchs, the namesakes for each of the 12 tribes of Israel, if you will, Reuben, Judah, Gad, Issachar, so on, and the 12 apostles of Jesus Christ, excuse me, make up the 24. Anita in California. On more than one occasion, I have backslid. My question is, will God allow me to try once again to do what is necessary to enter his kingdom? I know that we are in the last days in time to choose whom you will serve. I don't want to enter the second death. Please bless me with the knowledge of God's direction. Well, Anita, let me answer your question by telling you that we all disappoint God from time to time. We all fall short. We all sin. And when we backslide, the thing to do is to repent. And no, it's not too late. You can repent as often as need be. Just be sure and repent often. Continue to try and do the best that you can. Sandra in Ohio. Pastor Arnold said he thought the ark went with Elijah. What was behind the veil that was rent when Christ died on the cross? Was it an empty room where the high priest went to seek the Lord? Well, Sandra, you're a little bit confused. You see, the Ark of the Covenant was God's throne. And in other words, God was present. He was there in the Holy of Holies. But when the Ark went with Elijah, and I believe that as well, when the whirlwind took Elijah up, I think the Ark of the Covenant went with it. We read about the Ark is in heaven now in Revelation chapter 11, the last verse. I believe it's 19. But the ark nor God are there in the Holy of Holies now. And the veil that separated the Holy of Holies from the rest of the temple and the inner court and the outer court is not there anymore. The veil that Christ rent from top to bottom, meaning from heaven to earth, was the veil that kept us from approaching God. We can approach God. We can walk right on into that holy place now and seek the Lord ourselves in the name of Jesus Christ. So the veil is not there. The actual Holy of Holies is not there any longer. Excuse me. The veil was what between heaven and earth. Bill in Massachusetts, I only have one question, and it is to what has been told to me that Noah's three sons were three different races. Now, let me ask you, Bill, does that sound logical to you, that Noah's sons? You see, Noah and his wife had three sons. Does it sound logical that they would be different races? You see, that's not biologically possible. So that's not true. The different races were created in Genesis chapter 1 when God said to the angels, let us make man in our image. And at the end of chapter 1, he looked on all that he made and he was pleased. He said it was good. Then he rested, Genesis chapter 2, the seventh day, But then he created another man, Eth Ha'adam, in the Hebrew language, is the mad Adam from which Eve was taken from him. But that's where the races came from. It's impossible to have races come from Adam and Eve, the first couple, which a lot of people misteach. Adam and Eve weren't the first people on earth. The races that were created on the sixth day were. Edith in New Hampshire. Why was God displeased with Cain? This was before Cain did anything. Well, in Genesis chapter 4, verse 3, Cain brought his offering to the Lord. But you see, it wasn't first fruits. First fruits also indicate love. And Cain didn't love our Heavenly Father. And in verse 5, it states that Abel brought the firstlings of the flock. You see, that is first fruits, and that is love. And you see, God did not approve of Cain's offering. And when Cain saw that, his countenance fell. He got very angry at God and also his brother Abel. Jealousy, in other words. What happened next? Well, Cain murdered his brother Abel. God didn't respect Cain's offering, and again, he slew his brother, which even further angered our Heavenly Father. Patty in California, and I'm an old disabled lady and an honorably discharged U.S. Army veteran. Please, peace and God bless the USA. Well, and thank you for serving our country. And this is from Patty in California. I do not want to knock anyone's socks off in spreading the living word, but when I looked up humor in my concordance, it was not there. Should I look up the words folly, fool, or another instead? I need to teach with lightness. Okay, well, you know, and there's nothing wrong with teaching God having a sense of humor, because he most assuredly has to have a sense of humor. Can you imagine sitting up in heaven and looking down as you use the word folly at the folly that goes on earth? He'd have to have a sense of humor. In the Old Testament, try the word mirth, M-I-R-T-H, and look that up in your Strongs. You'll find that it's simcha in the Hebrew language, and it means glee. It's also translated joy, pleasure, and rejoice. But one example that we'll get to in 1 Kings toward the end of it, that is a witness that God has a sense of humor, is when Elijah was going up against the 450 Baal prophets of Jezebel and Ahab, and he said, okay, we're going to get two oxes. You take one of the oxes, I'll take the other, and you guys build a fire, and I'll build a fire, and we'll see an altar, and see which one God sends fire down. Well, the 450 prophets of Baal, they built their altar, and they jumped up and down, and they cut themselves, and they beat themselves for almost a whole day, and there was no fire came down from heaven. And Elijah said, you know, maybe your God is on vacation, or maybe he needed a potty break. Now, that to me, that's showing that our Father has a sense of humor. Of course, that's when Elijah instructed them to pour tons of water on his sacrifice, and then the fire of God came down and consumed it off of the altar. Patty in California, this is our veteran again. I cannot find your CD teachings on death or dying of older Christians to speak to them to help in their transition. What do I look up to aid those to keep their joy, happiness, and laughter in God/Jesus' name? please lead me, thanks, and great thanks. Well, you might consider ordering 30475, Where Are the Dead? Most people find comfort in that study of knowing where they go when they pass away. And again, Glenn from New Jersey, I'll get back with you first thing up tomorrow on Matthew 25. I'm out of time. I love you all. Why? Because you enjoy studying our Father's Word in depth. And you know what? It makes His day, and blessings follow. We are brought to you by your tithes and offerings. If we've helped you, help us keep coming to you and to reach out to others who are lost in this world of darkness. Most important this, though, beloved, you stay in His Word every day. Every day in your Heavenly Father's Word is a good day, even with trouble. You know why? It's because Jesus Yeshua is the living Word.
1: 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We invite you to join us for the next in-depth Bible study each weekday at the same time. Thank you for watching today's program, and God bless you.

This has been a long time I've been promising a children's book. This is a book that will help a parent teach their child exactly what God's Word states. Now, this was done by a very good friend and student of this chapel. We have given it, if you would, a binder whereby if there is a page that you feel is too far advanced for your children, then by all means you should remove that particular page. It is done in a material that is even washable, and it takes you step by step into instructing a child, what does God's Word say? And I think you will find it extremely helpful. It is item number 4414.

0: Welcome to the Shepherd's Chapel Network Family Bible Study Hour with Pastor Arnold Murray. Wisdom is understanding God's Word. Pastor Murray's unique teaching approach brings God's Word alive with meaning as he takes you on a chapter-by-chapter, verse-by-verse study of God's letter to you, the Bible. And now here is Pastor Arnold Murray.
1: Good day to you. God bless you. Say welcome to the Shepherd's Chapel. Welcome to this family Bible study hour back in our Father's Word, staying focused on that he would have us, the knowledge he would have us possess, especially the Acts of the Apostles showing how a Christian should act, how that we should be alert and aware, rightly dividing this Word of God. Now, Paul has just been stoned, and they were all circled around him, and it would appear he was dead. And now you can better understand however, knowing that Barnabas and Paul were on a mission that was ordered by the Holy Spirit, meaning man had nothing to do with it. The Holy Spirit spoke and said, send them, and named them even, and sent them on this mission, and they've had quite a circuit in teaching the Word of God. But here you can better understand, knowing the Holy Spirit is present, of how Paul would write in 2 Corinthians chapter 12 about he knew a man once, and he was speaking of himself in the third party. I knew a man once, whether in the body or out of the body, I don't know. But I know he was sent to the third heaven. And he knew everything. And then naturally the Father returned him because he has work to do. He still must write a large part of this New Testament. And the Holy Spirit would return him, and he would have a thorn in his flesh. And there would be a wicked spirit that would always like to tempt him. That's Satan. And certainly he gains no ground with this one Paul. He was a tough hombre, and he stayed focused on God's Word. But there he was taken, I want to reemphasize, to the third heaven age and showing what happens there. We're in the second earth heaven age now, as well as the second earth age. And if you don't understand that, put it on the shelf, no problem. But he had to return back, and we pick it up in chapter 14, verse 20. Verse 20, with that word of wisdom from our Father, and it reads, howbeit, as the disciples stood round about him, they were in a circle around him. He rose up, divine intervention, okay, and came into the city, and the next day he departed with Barnabas to Derbe. In other words, the Father is in control. And the Father can do whatever he chooses to do. Verse 21, and when they had preached the gospel to that city, what was it? You know, it's important that you stay focused. What was it they preached about how Paul got knocked down stone? No, they preached the gospel to that city. That is to say, the Word of God, the good news. And had taught many. They returned again to Lystra and Iconium and Antioch. And they're making that circuit, and they're keeping that word flowing. Verse 22, confirming the souls of the disciples, students, and exhorting them to continue in the faith, and that we must through much tribulation enter into the kingdom of God. And certainly the millennium is coming. The kingdom is here already when you have Christ in you, the Holy Spirit in you, and you're with him. And sometimes you have to separate yourself from the ways of the world, spiritually speaking. But yet at the same time, you must be in the world, because that's where our work is. That's where the lost are, and we were sent to the lost, not the saved, but the lost, whereby we could confirm, encourage, strengthen, and keep them, whereby they enter the kingdom of the living God. Verse 23, and when they had ordained them elders in every church, appointed people to lead, and had prayed with fasting, they commended or turned over them to the Lord on whom they believed. They did what they believed. Believing is what it amounts to, my friend. You either believe or you don't. Well, I believe a little bit. No, you don't. You either believe or you do not. There's no partway faith with God. You either have faith or you don't. And so it is. Verse 24. And after they had passed throughout Pisidia, which is to say Pitchy, they came to Pamphylia. And here this means of every tribe. 25. And when they had preached the word in Perga, that's earthy. What was it they preached? I know I'm overemphasizing perhaps, but it's important that you stay focused. They didn't preach about Uncle Sam. They didn't preach about this or they didn't preach about that. They preached the word of Almighty God. Okay. They went down into Attalia, which was named after a certain king there, Attalia. Verse 26. And thence sailed to Antioch, from whence they had been recommended to the grace of God for the work which they fulfilled. In other words, it was from here that in 13:2 the Holy Spirit spoke and sent them out, sent them on this mission, a divine mission. Not a mission decided upon by man, but a mission decided upon by God himself through the Holy Spirit. Verse 27. And when they were come and had gathered the church together, they rehearsed all that God had done with them and how he had opened the door of faith unto the Gentiles. Now, did it say that Paul and Barnabas told them, said, look what we have done. We have converted all these people. Look at the churches we have established. That isn't what it says. That isn't what it says at all. And it's a dangerous thing if that's what you heard. They rehearsed all that God, our Father, our Heavenly Father, all that God had done with them. In other words, it was a divine mission. And you know something? Man can do nothing without God. That is to say, with the perfection, with the truth, and with the blessings of the living God. In other words, the word, when it is taught properly, is not a religion. It's a reality. And when these people believe and receive it, it brings blessings on them and their family. Oh, they'll still be, they're in a troubled world, but the blessings will outweigh the trouble. That makes it all worthwhile. But don't ever leave God out of the equation. Don't ever think man has done, excuse me, some great thing. It is God that does and accomplishes great things through men and women that are believers and dedicated and focused on the letter that God has sent us, as well as the unction and the touch of the Holy Spirit that leads, guides, and directs. I know that some might think that I overemphasize that you must keep God in the equation. But it is important, beloved. Why? It's real simple. It is through him that blessings flow. And if your blessings are cut off in this world, you are in a heap of hurt. Big time. So you must keep that avenue open that brings those blessings from Almighty God. Love and belief bring that to pass. And always give, when God accomplishes it, give God the credit. Verse 28, and there they abode long time with the disciples. They stayed there probably, some think, as much as 6 years in dispensations, be that as it may. Chapter 15, here you're going to have a lesson in dissension in the church. You're always going to have it. But when God is there, it's a simple thing to take care of. You just don't put up. Always nip problems in the bud. Don't put up with it. Don't tolerate it. It injures a new innocent person that's trying to receive the Word of God. And if some old salt tries to wave or interrupt those waves of love and of order and discipline, then it causes much hurt. And the simplicity in which Christ taught must be adhered to and followed. If you cloud it with things that are old and have been replaced by the blessings of God, then you hurt feelings. In this Acts of the Apostles, you have seen through Peter, back in chapter 10, where men were sent to his door that were out and out Gentiles, and from Cornelius. And Peter was made very clear by God himself, don't you dare call any man, Gentile or whoever, common if they're a believer. You will respect them. You know, you may call food unclean, but don't call man, allos in the Greek tongue, of another race. Don't call them common if they love the Lord Jesus Christ. They're a Christ man or a Christian. But here we know that that door was opened by God himself. So don't let some legalist try to close it. Chapter 15, verse 1. And certain men which came down from Judea taught the brethren, and said, except you be circumcised after the manner of Moses, you cannot be saved. Now, I mean, you know, they can make a pretty strong case because Moses, because he had not circumcised two of his children, his male children, on the way back to free the Israelites, God almost threatened to kill him. Which, I mean, it upset the wife considerably. And so circumcision was a very important thing at that time. However, when Christ died on the cross, his blood sacrifice ended all blood sacrifice, even circumcision, for one and all time, if you're doing it for a religious or spiritual reason. Because blood circumcision is no longer, I mean, for hygiene, hey, no problem. If that's what you want to do, good. But don't do it for spiritual reasons, because circumcision now, in the Christian way, is of the heart. And it applies to both male and female. But here you have these characters. Usually they're called legalists because they're going by the old law. And they can't turn loose of it. They don't realize that it was nailed to the cross with Christ. Colossians chapter 2 wipes out all the confusion if you simply listen to the simplicity in which your Father leads you in that second chapter of Colossians. But here they come, and if you have a new group of people and you got some old salt teachers that come in playing religion or church, it can be trouble. Verse 2. And when therefore Paul and Barnabas had no small dissension and disputation with them, they determined that Paul and Barnabas and certain others of them should go up to Jerusalem unto the apostles and elders about this question. Let's work this out. Now, we have always been told, like in Galatians chapter 2, verses 2 through 4, you're going to have men of false teachers that will slip in unawares if you let them. Well, how can they claim they were of God? Claiming doesn't cut it, friend. Anytime they change the word of God and teach it other than it is written, you've got a false teacher. And they can do much harm to a group, a ministry, because God will not, listen to me, God will not bless falseness. He abhors it. He even as far as hates it. And you might say, well, I didn't know God could hate. Then you've never studied God's word. Because God even hated little old Esau while he was still in the mother's womb because of his disregard for God's law and word and heritage. But they decided, let's go up and for one and all times, let's have this out. Let's solve this situation. Verse 3. And being brought on their way by the church, they passed through Phinehas, that's to say the palm, and Samaria, where the 10 tribes were, declaring the conversion of the Gentiles. They were teaching it. And they caused great joy unto all the brethren. That is to say, the Gentiles that were among them, that here God, Christ had opened up salvation to them if they would believe. This is was the message that God worked through Peter, not only Paul, although Paul's mission in chapter 9 of this great book, verse 15, Paul's mission was a threefold mission, and one of the missions was to the Gentile. Well, why would the word be withheld for them when Paul was sent to them by God himself? And also, Peter was sent to them. And let there be no miracle in the book of Amos, the book of Isaiah, in many books, God has already declared that he was going to open salvation up to the Gentile, that is to say, the nations, in even the Hebrew manuscripts. So, next verse, please. Verse 4. And when they were come to Jerusalem, they were received of the church. They got an audience. And of the apostles and elders. And they declared all things that God had done with them. And this would be all those events, the words of the Holy Spirit. Verse 5. And there rose up certain of the sect of the Pharisees, which believed, saying that it was needful to circumcise them and to command them to keep the law of Moses. If we're going to have Gentiles in here, they're going to follow the law of Moses and they're going to be circumcised. This is false. That is a false statement. And do you understand that it says there, those that believed? Believed what? You have to learn to question things. What did they believe? It certainly wasn't the teachings of Jesus Christ. And Pharisees even believe in life after death. Verse 6, and the apostles and elders came together for to consider of this matter. Verse 7, and when there had been much disputing, I mean, it got a little warm, Peter rose up and said unto them, men and brethren, you know how that a good while ago, God made choice among us that the Gentiles by my mouth, Acts chapter 10, got it, should hear the word of the gospel and believe. Now absorb that they should hear what? That they should hear Peter, that they should hear Paul? No, they should hear the word of God and believe, for belief brings blessings. 8, and God, which knoweth the hearts, he knows your mind, he can read your mind, bear them witness, giving them the Holy Spirit, even as he did unto us. We heard them speak in that Pentecostal tongue, which went out in every direction, not unknown, but clearly in every language of the world, all at one time, which only the Holy Spirit can do. We heard it come forth from the mouth of those Gentiles, documenting that God, that number one, they had believed, and number two, God had sent the Holy Spirit, and the Holy Spirit was speaking through them. Verse 9, and put no difference between us and them, purifying their hearts by faith. By what was that now? By faith. Faith in earnest expectation and belief in the Lord Jesus Christ and the touch of the Holy Spirit. Verse 10. Now therefore, why tempt ye God to put a yoke upon the neck of the disciples, the students, which neither our fathers nor we were able to bear. You want to hang the old law on them, and not one of us could follow it to the letter. We failed every time. And here we have salvation by faith and belief and repentance for our sins and a clean start. Why would you want to saddle them with the old law, which is almost, it's good because it keeps you out of trouble, but to go by its penalties would not be right when Christ died on the cross to bring that forgiveness and repentance of sin. And then he said, what? I don't want to hear about it again. It's erased out of the book of life. Your righteous acts are still there, and righteous acts will cover a multitude of sin and bring the blessings of the living God. It's not fair to saddle them up with what we have shed. Verse 11. But we believe that through the grace of the Lord Jesus Christ, we shall be saved even as they. Even as the Gentile. We and they both will be saved by the grace of the Lord Jesus Christ. The grace being an unmerited favor. That is to say, the love he bestows upon us when we love him. That's called belief and faith in him. 12. Then all the multitude kept silent and gave audience to Barnabas and Paul, declaring what miracles and wonders God had wrought among the Gentiles by them. Now, Paul and Barnabas did all these miracles. I'm going to do it to you again. That's not what it said. What it said was that God had wrought them. Paul and Barnabas were sent there by the Holy Spirit on a mission, divine mission. But it was God that wrought the miracles. Now I'm going to tell you something. If you want to disappoint yourself real quick, try to make something more out of yourself than you are. And try to start ordering God around rather than following him. And you'll be one disappointed, sad puppy. All right? Because you must understand, it is God that works the miracles. All you can do is petition him and love him enough that whatever he decides, it's good enough. Because that's what's best for you. What God decides, he knows your heart. He knows he can read your mind. He knows what tomorrow is going to bring to keep you out of trouble. And what he decides for you, if you're a sacred, honest follower, he's going to take care of you. He'll answer that in the way that it should be. But it wasn't man, it wasn't Paul and Barnabas that worked these miracles. It was God that wrought them. Verse 13, and after they had held their peace, James answered saying, men and brethren, hearken unto me. This is James the Less. He said, listen to me. 14, Simeon hath declared now God at the first did visit the Gentiles to take out of them a people, Simon that is, people for his name. It was declared. And that was in Luke 1:68. 15, and to this degree the words of the prophets. I mean, it's also written in the Old Testament, as it is written, after this I will return and will build again the tabernacle of David, which is fallen down, and I will build again the ruins thereof, and I will set it up. You know, where was this written? Listen to me. 17. That the residue of men, that's the remnant, might seek after the Lord, and all the Gentiles, there it is by name in the Old Testament in Amos chapter 9, upon whom my name is called. In other words, if they're calling on the Lord Jesus Christ, if they're calling on the Holy Spirit, if they're calling on the living God, saith the Lord, who doeth all these things. In other words, it is God that does it. Who would want to argue with him? What kind of person would you be if you argued with God and tried to withhold salvation from whomsoever will? You would not get very far. And God would let you know it right real quick like. Verse 18, known unto God are all his works from the beginning of the world. God knew what it was coming out the gate. He knew how it was going down, how his plan would work. How people adhere to it is their business, but God has this plan. It is written, 19, wherefore my sentence, or this is my judgment on this matter, my sentence is that we trouble not them which from among the Gentiles are turned to God. With what? With the Mosaic law. We don't trouble them with that. What do we do then? Verse 20. But that we write unto them that they abstain from pollutions of idols. They're not going to worship anyone but God. And from fornication. And from things strangled. And from blood. In other words, they do, if they're going to be Christian, they must go by the health laws. And I'll use the chicken. When you prepare meat for food, you wring its neck and let it bleed itself so that the blood is drained from the animal properly slaughtered, whereby it does not putrefy, and that is good food turn bad because of improper dressing or preparation, slaughter, in preparing the food. You do not eat the blood. You drain the blood from whatever the animal is, and whereby it does not putrefy, whereby the meat is edible and will keep. Otherwise, you're going to be one sick puppy. You're going to eat polluted food, and there's a reason for all God's advice, and health is what the latter part of this pertain to. A lot of people take this way too far. And they'll even go as far as say, well, then you couldn't get a blood transfusion. Absolutely not what it's talking about. Absolutely not. It has to do with food and food only. There are many of our servicemen, if it weren't for transfusions, would not be with us. Verse 21, and besides, verse 21, for Moses of old time hath in every city them that preach him, being read in the synagogues every Sabbath day. It's preached, that Moses' law. 22, then pleased it the apostles and elders with the whole church to send chosen men of their own company to Antioch with Paul and Barnabas, namely Judas, surnamed Barsabbas, that's to say the son of the Sabbath being translated, and Silas, being Woody, chief men among the brethren. And here we are, we're going to send a little more horsepower along here to assist. Verse 23, and they wrote letters by them after this manner. This is how they did it. The apostles and elders and brethren send greeting unto the brethren which are of the Gentiles in Antioch and Syria and Cilicia. We're writing this with these instructions, 24, for as much as we have heard that certain which went out from us have troubled you with words subverting your souls, saying, you must be circumcised and keep the law, to whom we gave no such commandment. We didn't send them. They came on their own. They're a bunch of legalists trying to make a name for themselves. Don't listen to them. 25, it seemed good unto us, being assembled with one accord, we were all in agreement, to send chosen men unto you with our beloved Barnabas and Paul. 26, men that have hazarded their lives for the name of our Lord Jesus Christ. They're bold, straightforward, and they will stick to the word of God. 27, we have sent therefore Judas and Silas, who shall also tell you the same things by mouth. Orally, they're going to teach you this, to you this. 28, for it seemed good to the Holy Spirit and to us to lay upon you no greater burden than these necessary things. We're not going to lay any more of the law on you than that. Listen, this does not release Israel from the very commandments of the living word as far as destiny and predestination go, but is the free will opened up to Gentiles who love the Lord Jesus Christ. Verse 29, that you abstain from meats offered to idols and from blood, excuse me, and from things strangled and from fornication, from which if you keep yourselves, you shall do well. Fare ye well, or goodbye. This is enough to do this. Now, this to abstain from meats offered to idols is if a weak person is around. If there is not a weak person around, and if you are working on a group of non-believers and they have sacrificed a ribeye steak to the stick posts that

0: over there, which is nothing. Okay. Stick post is a chunk of wood. There's no such thing as an idol or a false god. We have only one. In their minds, it can make that. So, but the thing is a believer knows there are no idols. Therefore, the steak being offered to them does not harm the steak one iota because they don't really exist. But if a person, a new person that is weak, by weak I mean not solid in the word of God whereby it might offend them, then don't do it. Why? Well, because our purpose is to take those that are unlearned and bring them into knowledge. And if you do something that offends that little one, then you've harmed the word of God in its action and in its efforts to convert or to bring that weak one or new one into the fold of God. So therefore, you abstain from anything that might offend someone else, even though you know the idol doesn't exist and it wouldn't harm the steak one iota. But if it offends a little one, you don't touch it. Okay. And so here we go with the Gentile being brought into the love of the living God, which they're his children. You know, when you go all the way back to the very first chapter in the book of Genesis, in the beginning, on the sixth day, God created the Gentile, the ethnos, and all the races. And he looked, and it was good. He loves his children. I don't care who you are. And here salvation was open to them. All right, don't miss the next lecture. Bless your heart, you listen a moment, won't you please?
1: The Mark of the Beast on CD is our free introductory offer to you. 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You need to know what the Mark of the Beast is. As it's written in Revelation chapter 13, verse 8, many will be deceived. There is no need for you to be deceived. Christ said in Mark 13:23, "Behold, I have foretold you all things." 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
0: And there we are back again. Let's have the 800 number, please. 1-800-643-4645. That number is good from Puerto Rico throughout the U.S., Alaska, Hawaii, hey, all over Canada. If the Spirit moves and you have a question, you share it. Won't you do that? Please never ask a question about a particular reverend, denomination, or organization. We do not judge people. We have one judge, and it's our Heavenly Father. He can take care of that. He does not need our help. You just keep busy staying focused and doing his work and loving him as he loves you, and you'll do just fine. Those of you that listen by shortwave around the world, your announcer at the end of the hour will give you our mailing address. It's always a pleasure hearing from you. Now, got a prayer request? You don't need the number. You don't need an address. Why? Your Father knows what you're thinking right now. He does. You're his child, and he loves you. Your DNA is different than anyone else's. He created you unique because he wanted someone just like you. But he does want you to love him. He loves you. He may not love what you're doing, but he loves you. So repent and let him know you love him and invite him into your life and you into his. Won't you do that, Father? Around the globe we come. We ask that you lead, guide, direct, Father. Touch in Yeshua's precious name. Thank you, Father. Amen. All right, and we go right into questions. Charles from Missouri. I love him, and I find myself at times reading my Bible and falling asleep peacefully. Why is this? I don't mean any disrespect to the Father, nor would he take it. That is good. Why? Because God is the author of peace, not confusion. And when you read of that peace, it's restful. And even the word Sabbath itself means rest. And when you have peace,

And all things are possible with God. What was God's message? You know, you can really understand why he did it, probably more likely from reading the fifth chapter of 1 Thessalonians, where it is stipulated there, we are children of light, don't you ever go into the night, the darkness. And so that we could have the victory, God made the day continue. And as long as you are an observer of the day, a child of light, this is why Christians should always use the solar calendar, not the lunar. And that solar calendar, which, but why? Because you are children of light. It was God that did it, and it's his way of saying, you stay in me and you stay in the light and you will always have the victory. We do, because Satan runs from us when you practice the name of the Lord Jesus Christ. Margaret from Washington, I'm a faithful listener. Well, bless you. I have a question about the Kenites and their entrance into babies' bodies. You say that all souls have lived in a previous earth age and enter into babies born. Is it true that some are born with Kenite souls? Well, all souls are God's children. But whatever we did in the first earth age, that's what you're born into here. But you know what the beauty is? That even a Kenite, if they love the Lord Jesus Christ, they can improve and rise out of it and become a child of God instead of a child of Cain. That's what the word Kenite means in the Hebrew tongue, is child of Cain, offspring of Cain. It's a race of people. But they also, salvation is whomsoever will, that is a believer, even they can do that. So God is always totally, completely fair. Though it may seem like at times he isn't, it just means you don't clearly understand. But he always leaves us that hope and that way of finding your way into the light and into eternal life. Carol from Missouri, if all are back to their original state as they were in the first earth age, why do we need the 1,000 years if all are in the spirit dimension, when in spirit won't the events of rebellion and God's plan of salvation be known? Of course it will, but you're missing the mark, okay? I want you to make a note of 1 Corinthians chapter 15, beginning with verse 50. Flesh and blood cannot enter the kingdom of heaven. Why? It's a different dimension. But at the last trump, we are all changed into spiritual bodies, true enough. But there's more to it. So this is where you stop short. This mortal must put on immortality. That's talking about souls. A lot of people will have a spiritual body for judgment and the 1,000-year reign, but they will still have a mortal soul. Mortal in the Greek tongue means liable to die, meaning liable to be judged to hell yet. So they'll be in spiritual bodies, but they're in a heap of hurt because they're still in a liable to die soul. That's what it's all about. God doesn't give anything away for free. Just because they're in spiritual bodies means they can last 1,000 years to hopefully repent and change. If not, hey, it's all over. Diana from Arkansas, when we change from our flesh bodies into our spiritual bodies, when Jesus comes, will we also change into a different dimension, or will that happen after the 1,000-year millennium that we are in different? No, it happens in the spiritual body. It is a different dimension. What happens at the end of the 1,000-year reign, the millennium, is the earth itself changes. The firmament goes back where it was originally, and this earth is put back as it was in the first earth age and better. Melba from Georgia, where can I find the scriptures where Satan told God that he was walking to and fro on the earth? Book of Job, chapter 1, verses 6 and 7, if I remember properly. It was the day that all the angels, including the archangels, were to make an appearance before God. And God asked Satan, well, what you been doing? He said, been walking to and fro on the earth.

0: back and forth, getting into trouble whenever I can and so forth. He spiritually, he can still do that. Physically, he cannot until Michael kicks him out. Only his evil spirit can be here now, because Christ said, behind me and stay. And that's where he is, as Revelation chapter 12, verse 6 and 7 so declare. But he's coming back at the sixth trump to deceive all that have not read the letter God sent to us, telling us what we should do at that time. Joshua from California is a young boy. If you were cursed, can the curse be lifted? As a Christian, there's no such thing as a curse being placed on you. It would ricochet away like a stone cast at you, okay? We don't have to put up with that kind of stuff. So don't let somebody tell you that they can place a curse on you. You tell them you're a Christian and the Lord Jesus Christ has given you power in the name of Jesus Christ spiritually over all your enemies. And make a note of Luke chapter 10, verses 18 and 19. That's where it happens, in the name of the Lord Jesus Christ. So Christians cannot be cursed. Let me rephrase that a little bit. True Christians cannot be cursed. Tony from Arizona. When we pray to God, is Jesus God? Who are we supposed to pray to? Well, you know, Christ taught us all things. What did he say in Matthew chapter 6? They asked him, how should we pray? And he said, this is the way you do it. Our Father, whom art in heaven, hallowed be thy name. Thy kingdom come, thy will be done on earth as it is in heaven. And his kingdom is going to be on earth, just like it is in heaven. And heaven is wherever he is. So you always pray to the Father, but you ask it in the name of Jesus Christ, which gives credentials that you're a believer. That gets your prayer recognized and answered and logged. God will answer it because he loves you as to what is best for you. Judy from Georgia, what does the Bible say about cremation? The Bible states that when we are through with these flesh bodies, they go back to dust. Doesn't matter how they get there. I want you to make a note of 1 Corinthians chapter 13, verse 3. Let's say it again. 1 Corinthians 13, 3, that which approves of cremation. Marvin from Minnesota. In Ezekiel, who is Gog and Magog? It go back to Ezekiel chapter 38, verses 1 and 3, the chief prince Meshach. Chief prince is Rosh, R-O-S-H, in the Hebrew manuscripts, which later by the Vulgar would be called Rosh, R-U-S-S, and today is Russia. So Gog and Magog are places in Russia itself, in the north country. Randall from New Mexico, what does caught up mean in Thessalonians? It means exactly that, that at the seventh trump and not until, you are changed into a higher level of being, meaning a spiritual body. The word air, as it is utilized, has nothing to do, it's the Greek 109 in your Greek dictionary Strong's Concordance. It means breath of life. It means your spiritual body, not atmosphere. It means you're changed into a spiritual body. Michael from Nevada, how can I be saved? How can I be sure I have eternal salvation? Well, John 3:16, God so loved this world that he gave his only begotten son, only one, that whomsoever would believe upon him, that is the requirement, believe on him, should not perish, meaning you're saved, and are given. The word is eternal, everlasting, but it means more than that. It means from the time you were created in the first earth age to the very eternity itself, there's never any point that you stop existing when you believe on him. Why? Well, because God is the God of the living, not the dead. And so it is. Read the last four verses of St. John chapter 8. Sue from Kentucky. Pastor Murray, can you tell me what is the correct way to pray? I pray to God every night, but I feel like I repeat myself. Well, it's okay to repeat a prayer if you're still asking for it, but you simply talk to him, just like you would to anyone else. God is very intelligent, and he wants you to talk to him. Don't make some ritual out of praying that you go into some kind of dialogue. Visit with him. That's what prayer is. Let him know you love him and that you appreciate him. And if there's something that you're praying for, it doesn't hurt every once in a while if you're praying for peace and he's given it to you. Thank him for it. He so very much enjoys people thanking him for being there for them. You know, too many people, it's always gimme, gimme, gimme, gimme. It's never, Father, I love you and I thank you for the blessings you've given me. That makes his day. So you just talk to him, and you know something, you're natural, he is supernatural, meaning he's more natural. You like it when people tell you they love you. You like it when people appreciate what you do for them. Well, so does he. So don't think you're repeating. Just talk to him. Have a good, nice dialogue with him. And always do it in the name of Yeshua Messiah, Jesus the Christ. Monty from Tennessee. My nephew has passed away, and his organs were donated to cancer research, and his body was cremated. Do you think this was right? If that was his request, it was right. That's what he wanted, and so it is. Perhaps some blind person now has sight, and so on and so forth. It was a gift that he wanted them to have. And he's in his new spiritual body in paradise. How blessed it is. There's nothing at all wrong with cremation. Many people, and with the economy being what it is, it's the wise thing to do in many cases because it's a lot less expensive. A cremation is, and so forth, rather than a funeral service that could run into the thousands of dollars. Dan from Georgia. Pastor Murray, if the scriptures say the soul that sinneth will die, how is it that people preach that your soul will go to heaven or hell? Well, you're judged and judged fairly and accurately. If you're a sinner and repent, you're not going to die. So therefore, that's up to you. It isn't, God doesn't go get up every morning and look for somebody to zap. Like, I wonder how many I can zap today and make the world a happy place. Well, he wants to, God is long-suffering, meaning he's got lots of patience. And I'm quoting from 2 Peter chapter 3 along about verse 7 or 8. He's long-suffering, and it is his will that all come to repentance. When you repent, those sins are washed. They're gone. They don't exist. And he says, don't ever talk to me about it again. Okay, don't forget. But whether you go to heaven or hell is your choice, not God's. Okay, because you're going to get what you deserve. He's always fair. So you do what's right and you're heaven bound. You do what's wrong and I don't have to tell you. Lyle from Utah. Pastor Murray, we appreciate all you do. Well, thank you. We really need you. Well, thank you. My question is, if we all have one chance during the millennium, why should I go out and try to convert my friends? Would it be easier for them to be converted in the millennium than by someone like me? No, you have to follow. If they are converted here, then they are resurrected with an immortal soul instead of a mortal soul. If they come to you and ask a question, you must answer it, okay, to the best of your ability concerning God's word. It doesn't mean you've got to go out and start preaching if you don't feel led to. Doesn't mean you go out passing out tracts. You just live what you're living And when a person sees you're blessed, they're gonna come to you with questions, all right? That's all it's required for you to do. You see, Christians that know the truth have a great destiny just ahead, a purpose and a destiny to witness against the false Christ. It's got to be done. And it is a great, great service to the people of the world and to the living God. So every Christian should look forward to that point. And then, you know, pass on truths if it becomes available, proper, and without offending someone. Always protect your credibility. Charles from Michigan. What is the correct name of God? Well, Moses had this problem. He said, you're wanting me to go down there and give them these laws. Now, who am I going to tell them sent me? I mean, he had seen God, and he'd seen the burning bush, and he knew the power. He said, who am I going to tell them? He said, I am that I am. That's Iyah Asha Iyah, which is the etymology of that is YHVH. And when you add the vowel that is Yahweh, how can I say for sure it is Yahweh? Because in the manuscripts in the book of Esther, as well as in the book of Psalms, the correct spelling of the sacred name is locked in acrostics, whereby man cannot change them. And it is not YHWH, because the lock in is the word and the. And no way can you pronounce the, what? It's the. YHVH is the correct way, okay? It's real easy to check the manuscripts if you have a companion Bible. Diane from, I don't know where Diane's from, can someone lose their salvation? Absolutely. God will never leave you and he will never forsake you, but you can sure leave him. And a lot of people do. That's strictly a choice of the individual. You know, the salvation is always there. And all you have to do is repent and mean it and be back in good standing. Why? He paid an awesome price on the cross for that to be a fact. But you've got to repent. And if you don't, you can drift away and drift away until you have so many negatives in the book of life that, and God always judges fair. Now, if God judges fair and all you got is a bunch of negatives, guess where you're going? Do you know why? Because we do not want somebody that all they can do is negative stuff with us in the eternity. We want peace. We want people that love God without any hang-ups. And all those people that have those hang-ups that are all negative, they're out of here. And Father's very fair. You see, we don't want them there. God doesn't want them there. So it's kind of a soul-searching thing. You want to be wanted and needed and loved by the living God. And know that you have eternal life secured. Why? Well, it's real simple. You're his child, and he loves you. But he doesn't put up with nonsense. Paul from California, do you really have the power to command angels? Well, you don't. But in the name of Jesus Christ, he does. And you're a child of his. But you must know how to use that power. And I mean, if you go out by your own self and say, demon, get out, he's going to eat you up. He's going to chew on you until you wish you hadn't existed. But when in the name of Jesus Christ you order them out, they're gone. They're afraid of you. I'm out of time. Hey, I love you all because you enjoy studying our Father's Word chapter by chapter, verse by verse. Most of all, you know what? God loves you for it. It makes his day. Because you're studying the letter he sent to you, his child, to do what's right and what is pleasing to him. And when you make his day, boy, is he going to make yours. You can count on it. We're brought to you by your tithes and offerings if we have helped you, and only if we've helped you. you help us keep coming to you. Once you do that, you bless God, he will always bless you. You can count on it. But there's one thing most important. Listen to me good now. You stay in his word every day. In his word is a good day, even with trouble. You know why? Because Jesus, Yeshua, is the living word.
1: 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We invite you to join us for the next in-depth Bible study each weekday at this same time. Thank you for watching today's program, and God bless you.

The book of Ezekiel. What a fantastic study, this book of Ezekiel. The book of Ezekiel that covers, if you would, those vehicles, those circular discs. In the Hebrew, it states very clearly that that whirlwind with the color amber traced back to the Hebrew, highly polished bronze. What an exciting thing that God's word informs us on all things. Ezekiel, one of my favorite prophets of the Bible, probably more written, not probably, but absolutely more written on what will happen in the millennium age than even the book of Revelation. Ezekiel guiding you through it, what God will expect at the final battle, Armageddon and Haman Gog, recorded in this great prophecy. I know you're going to enjoy it, the book of Ezekiel.

0: Welcome to the Shepherd's Chapel Network Family Bible Study Hour with Pastor Dennis Murray. Wisdom is understanding God's Word. Pastor Murray's unique teaching approach brings God's Word alive with meaning as he takes you on a chapter-by-chapter, verse-by-verse study of God's letter to you, the Bible. And now, here is Pastor Dennis Murray.
1: Good day to you. God bless you. Welcome to Shepherd's Chapel. Welcome to this family Bible study hour. Ready to get back into our Father's Word here at the chapel? We're going to pick it up today, Judges chapter 9, verse 30. We invite you to get your Bible and join us. In our last lecture, we had come to our sixth judge. I question whether we would actually call him a judge or not, Abimelech by name. He was the son of Gideon and Gideon's concubine, which I believe was probably a foreigner, not of the nation of Israel, which makes Abimelech a Mamzer. Abimelech, if you ever wanted a type for Antichrist, you'd have to go to the Assyrian, the king of Babylon, to find a stronger type than Abimelech. And Abimelech went to the house of his mother's brethren at Shechem and basically said, now, do you want the 70 sons? This was after Gideon's death. And he said, do you want the 70 sons of Gideon, Jerubbaal, to rule over you? Or would you rather I rule over you? And remember, I am of your bone and your flesh. The men of Shechem said, well, we'll let you rule over us. And they gave Abimelech 70 pieces of silver, and with which he hired a gang of thugs to help him. And they went to Gideon's house and basically murdered 69 of Gideon's 70 sons. There was only one who escaped, Jotham by name. Jotham presented the first parable of the Bible, and it goes something like there were the trees went to find someone to rule over them, the king, the trees being symbolic of people. And they went to three different trees, which all refused. They had more important things to do. Then they went to the bramble, and the bramble said, bramble always symbolic of Satan in God's word. And the bramble bush said, if you will appoint me king over you, you can come and rest in my shadow. And if not, let fire come out from Abimelech and devour the trees of Lebanon. Of course, the problem with that is a thorn puts forth no protection, no shade, if you will. Jotham went on to tell Abimelech and Shechem that they had murdered the sons of Gideon, and that if they had indeed treated Gideon truly and sincerely, in other words, right and honorably, then you enjoy each other's company because you deserve it. But the key to that prophecy by Jotham was he said, if you have not done Gideon honorably and truly and sincerely, let fire come out from Abimelech and devour the men of Shechem, and let fire come out of the men of Shechem and devour Abimelech. Well, God sent an evil spirit to sow discord between Abimelech and the people of Shechem. And there was one by the name of Gaal who raised himself up, kind of like Abimelech raised himself up, but he got on a toot, the new wine, which is stronger in alcohol, a higher percentage of alcohol than the older wine, and he got on a toot and said, well, who is Abimelech that we should allow him to reign over us? Who are the men of Shechem that are with him? And that's where we left off in our last lecture. Zebul, the mayor of Shechem, was listening in on Gaal's boasting, drunken statement of who is Abimelech. and he's going to betray Gaal and let Abimelech know what's going on. That's where we pick it up today. Let's ask that word of wisdom in Yeshua's precious name. Father, we ask you to open eyes, open ears this day. The book of Judges, chapter 9, verse 30, and it reads, "And when Zebul," he's the mayor of Shechem, remember, "the ruler of the city, heard the words of Gaal, the son of Ebed, his anger was kindled." He got hot. He was angry and mad. And I'm sure he's thinking, just wait until Abimelech hears what you said about who is Abimelech, who are the men of Shechem that they should rule over us. Verse 31, "And he sent messengers unto Abimelech privily," this means secretly, "saying, Behold, Gaal the son of Ebed and his brethren," his gang, if you will, not his family brethren, "be come to Shechem, and behold, they fortify the city against thee." They want to overthrow you as the king of Shechem and take your place. Now, remember, God has placed this evil spirit to place discord between the men and people of Shechem and Abimelech. Remember, a house divided falls. Verse 32. "Now therefore up by night, thou and the people that is with thee, and lie in wait in the field." You encamp on the outside of the gates of Shechem until daylight. Wait outside of Shechem. "And it shall be that in the morning, as soon as the sun is up, thou shalt rise early and set upon the city," to attack it, in other words. "And behold, when he," this is Gaal, "and the people that is with him come out against thee, then mayest thou do to them as thou shalt find occasion." You can deal with Gaal and his gang accordingly to your ability. "And Abimelech rose up, and all the people that were with him by night, and they laid wait against Shechem in four companies." Abimelech divided his troops into four separate companies, and they're all hiding under the cover of darkness. Verse 35, "And Gaal, the son of Ebed, went out," and remember, Gaal doesn't realize that Zebul has betrayed him. Abimelech and his troops are hiding under the cover of dark, but Gaal is in the dark concerning Zebul's betrayal. "And stood in the entering of the gate of the city. And Abimelech rose up, and the people that were with him from lying in wait." There's an ambush in the making. Now, they're off some distance still, Abimelech and his troops, but they are beginning to move into position. 36. "And when Gaal saw the people," this is those with Abimelech, the companies, "he said to Zebul," and remember, Zebul is still loyal to Abimelech. He's deceiving Gaal. "Behold, there come people down from the top of the mountains. And Zebul said unto him, Thou seest the shadow of the mountains as if they were men." You're imagining things, Gaal. Is Gaal imagining things? No, it's a bad day in bedrock for Gaal and his troops. "And Gaal spake again and said, See, there come people down by the middle of the land." They're not close enough to the mountains that it's the shadow of the mountains that I'm seeing. "And another company come along by the plain of Meonium." And this plain should be translated oak. Meonium, Ninum, means figuratively to act covertly. Zebul is acting covertly, and Abimelech is acting covertly for sure. But Gaal saying, "You said that it's the shadow of the mountains that I'm seeing. These people are out in the open fields, the plain, in the middle of the plains." 38. Then said Zebul, and Zebul's about to let Gaal know that he has been betrayed, unto him, where is now thy mouth wherewith thou saidest, who is Abimelech that we should serve him? Is not this the people that thou hast despised, the people of Shechem who were loyal to Abimelech? Go out, I pray now, and fight with him. You got drunk and your courage was increased, and you said, who is Abimelech that we should allow him to rule over us? And you sent men to Abimelech saying, gather your troops and let's get it on. Let's fight. You asked for it. Now you've got it. Verse 39. And Gaal went out before the men of Shechem and fought with Abimelech. Now, this, the way this reads, it could mean that Gaal went out in front of the men of Shechem as a leader, would lead his army. That's not what this means. This means that he went out the day before and not before them as their leader. His band is with him, but this is not, this is the men of Shechem that are not supporting him. Verse 40. And Abimelech chased him, and he fled before him, and many were overthrown and wounded, even unto the entering of the gate. They didn't take the city, Abimelech didn't. But what this means is that when Abimelech had put Gaal's army to the worse, what was left of Gaal's army tried to flee back into the safety of Shechem, where they could then shut the gates and try and regroup. But and the fact that the wounded from the point that they had made battle all the way back to Shechem, there were wounded lying, probably dying. Gaal fled for the cover of Shechem when he realized that Abimelech was more powerful than himself and his group. Verse 41. And Abimelech dwelt, or stayed better, at Arumah. Now, Arumah is never mentioned anywhere else in the Bible, but it's obviously close to Shechem. And Zebul thrust out Gaal and his brethren, his men, that they should not dwell in Shechem. Now, we don't believe you have the power to defeat Abimelech, but you better know Abimelech is coming back, and you better make tracks while you can. Zebul, again, is the mayor of Shechem, and he's the one who betrayed Gaal. You better get out of here while the getting's good. Verse 42. And it came to pass on the morrow that the people went out into the field, and they told Abimelech. Now we're talking about the people of Shechem that were not loyal to Gaal. They are now getting involved, but they're not going out to fight. The men of Shechem are better at hiring mercenaries or thugs, as the 70 pieces of silver that they gave to Abimelech to hire vain men to help him kill Gideon's sons. They're just as guilty as Abimelech. Jotham made that very clear when he was dressing them down with that parable. And he made it very clear that you have blood on your hands because you were part of the conspiracy. Verse 43. And he, this being Abimelech, took the people and divided them into three companies. Now we're not talking about the men of Shechem who came out to him. We're talking about his original army that fought against Gaal. And laid wait in the field, and looked, and behold, the people, now these the people are the people of Shechem, were come forth out of the city, and he rose up against them and smote them. And here we have the prophecy of Jotham, the only surviving son of Gideon, back in verse 20. He said, if you haven't treated my father right and honorably, then let fire come out of Abimelech and devour the men of Shechem, and let fire come out of the men of Shechem and devour Abimelech. 44. And Abimelech and the company that was with him rushed forward and stood in the entering of the gate of the city. This is Shechem. And the two other companies ran upon all the people that were in the fields and slew them. Abimelech, a good strategist, he knew that the people of Shechem would try and get back in to through the main gate of Shechem, where they would be protected by the walls of the city. So he and his group, one of the three groups of his army, went to the gate to keep the people of Shechem from running back into the safety of the walled city. And then, in the meanwhile, the other two companies of his army fell upon the Shechemites in the field and killed them. Now, we said Abimelech was a type for the Antichrist. So I guess the bad guy wins. Well, or will he? There's more to come. And Abimelech fought against the city all that day. And he took the city, this being Shechem, and slew the people that was therein, and beat down the city, and sowed it with salt. Now, it's doubtful that he had enough salt to cover the whole city of Shechem. It's likely that they had an area where they fertilized it and gardened for food, produce, and he probably symbolically threw some salt on the garden, which would make it unusable. You can't grow vegetables when there's too heavy a concentration of salt in the soil. It would have to be cleansed before it could be utilized. I couldn't help but think about that Shechem is going to need to be cleansed of this salt when the antitype for Abimelech, that being the Antichrist, has been in Jerusalem for a while. Jerusalem is going to need to be cleansed as well. It will be cleansed. Our Lord and Savior Jesus Christ will take care of that little matter in short order. Verse 46. And when all the men of the tower of Shechem, now this is a separate tower or citadel of Shechem, we called it Milo in our last lecture, you might recall, heard that they entered into and hold of the house of the god Berith. These people were in the citadel of Shechem hiding, and now they've sought protection in the hold of the house of Baal Berith, their god of the covenant. You know, they put their trust in Baal for protection, and now they're looking for protection. Verse 47. And it was told Abimelech that all the men of the tower of Shechem, we'll learn later that there were 1,000 men and women, were gathered together. They were gathered together at the house of the god of Baal Berith. Now, and this must have been, you know, a fairly large building for 1,000 people to congregate there. Verse 48. And Abimelech got him up to Mount Zalmon, he and all the people that were with him. And Abimelech took an axe in his hand and cut down a bough from the trees, a bough from the trees, branches in other words, and took it and laid it on his shoulder, and said unto the people that were with him, his army, what you have seen me do, make haste and do as I have done. Now he's gathering wood to build a fire. It's not a fire to roast weenies and marshmallows and sing kumbaya. He's getting ready to burn the remaining people of Shechem out. You remember the prophecy of Jotham, let fire come out of Abimelech and devour the men of Shechem? Verse 49, and all the people likewise cut down every man his bough, his tree branches, and followed Abimelech, and put them to the hold, the house of Baal Berith, where the 1,000 men and women, remaining women of Shechem, had gathered, and set the hold on fire upon them, so that all the men of the tower of Shechem died also, about 1,000 men and women. The prophecy of Jotham came to pass. Now, what about the remaining prophecy of Jotham? And let fire come out of the men of Shechem and devour Abimelech. Well, there aren't any men or women, for that matter, of Shechem left. So how is that prophecy of Jotham going to come to pass? Verse 50. Then went Abimelech to Thebez and encamped against Thebez and took it. Thebez, also known as Tubas of today, is on the north side of Shechem. It's like a suburb of Shechem. So yes, the inhabitants of Shechem proper, if you will, and the Milo, the tower of Shechem, were dead, but there were still people of Shechem, the suburbs. Abimelech about to meet the prophecy that Jotham prophesied. Verse 51. But there was a strong tower within the city, and thither fled all the men and women, and all they of the city, and shut it to them, and got them up to the top of the tower. Now, a tower very defensible throughout Europe. And traveling into areas such as Germany, this was quite common. You would have a walled city that was centrally located, and then you had rural areas lying around the walled city. And then any time that an enemy approached, the people in the rural area would flee into the city, which then would be very defensible with even a small army. When you've got walls, you can put people on top of the walls and have archers, which would be hard to hit from the ground and can do a lot of damage to foot soldiers that are coming against the city. You might have heard of them using boiling oil if people get too close to the wall and pour the boiling oil on the enemy, and which of course would kill them. Verse 52. And Abimelech came into the tower and fought against it, and went hard unto the door. He went close to the door, the gate, the main gate of the tower, to burn it with fire. He's thinking, hey, it worked on the tower, or the hold of Baal Berith, why not this tower? And then, if nothing else, he could burn the wooden gate, the door, and then have access to the stairways to the top of the tower. God's at work here. Verse 53. And a certain woman cast a piece of a millstone upon Abimelech's head, and all to break his skull. She cracked his head open like an egg. Now, a millstone, in 1 Corinthians chapter 1, verse 27, it states that God will use the weak things to confound the mighty. This is one of the seven weak things that we find in the books of Judges that was utilized to confound the mighty. Abimelech has been confounded. I couldn't help but think about this too in Matthew chapter 21, verse 44. It states there that whosoever shall fall on this stone, referring to the chief cornerstone, which is Jesus Christ, shall be broken, but on whomsoever it shall fall, it will grind him to powder. Do you know what a millstone is? A millstone is utilized to grind grain, corn, or wheat. And that's what Christ is saying there, though, that the chief cornerstone is going to, whoever he falls upon, will be ground to powder. This goes back, I think, to the first prophecy in God's Word, which you find in Genesis chapter 3, verse 15, where God says, I'm going to put enmity between thy seed, speaking to the serpent, and the woman's seed. And it, referring to the serpent's seed, will bruise his heel. Jesus Christ's heel was bruised when they nailed it to that cross. And it, the woman's seed, will bruise Satan's head. Well, Abimelech's head has been bruised by the millstone of the woman. The Antichrist head is going to be bruised by our Lord and Savior, Jesus Christ. The chief cornerstone will fall on him and grind him to powder. Verse 54. Then he, this is Abimelech, called hastily unto the young man, his armor bearer, and said unto him, Draw thy sword and slay me, that men may not say of me, that men say not of me, a woman slew him, and his young man thrust him through, and he died. Now, it would be a disgrace for a ferocious warrior to be killed by a woman. It would be said years after that of Abimelech, oh yeah, he's the one that a woman killed him with a piece of millstone. So he's asking his armor bearer to fall upon him and finish him off. The millstone didn't kill Abimelech, obviously. You might have thought of Saul's armor bearer at a later point in history. In 1 Samuel chapter 31, verse 4, when the Philistines had wounded Saul grievously, but he didn't die. But he didn't want to fall into the hands of the uncircumcised heathen Philistines. So he asked his armor bearer to fall upon him. Well, Abimelech's armor bearer was apparently not as loyal as Saul's armor bearer, because he was, if not happy, he was glad to oblige Abimelech by falling on him and killing him. Saul's armor bearer loved him as much as he loved himself and would not. As a result, Saul ended up falling on his own sword, taking his life, and Saul's armor bearer was so loyal that he ended up falling on his sword as well. Now that's loyalty. Verse 55. And when the men of Israel saw that Abimelech was dead, they departed every man unto his place. They all went home. Probably some of them still, the 70 vain men that or the gang that he hired. I don't know, there were 70 of them. They're the ones who killed Gideon's 70 sons. But some of them were probably still with Abimelech. But God defeated Abimelech, making sure that he got what he deserved for taking the lives of so many of Gideon's sons. Verse 56. Thus God rendered or requited or paid back the wickedness of Abimelech, which he did unto his father. Gideon was Abimelech's father by a concubine, in slaying his 70 brethren. There are no unsolved mysteries in the universe. Abimelech might have thought he got away with murdering the sons of Gideon and no one would do anything about it. Well, the Lord knew better And, you know, that's one reason I'm glad that God is the judge. And I don't mean to confuse you. We're in the book of Judges. But I'm talking about the ultimate judgment, the judgment of Revelation chapter 20, the great white throne judgment. I'm glad God is the judge of that because he knows the hearts and the minds of all men. And everyone gets exactly what they have coming, no more, no less. Verse 57 to conclude the chapter. And all the evil of the men of Shechem did God render upon their heads, and upon them that came the curse of Jotham, the son of Jerubbabel, the prophecy that came from Jotham back in verse 20. If you have done Gideon right and honorably, then be happy with each other. Rejoice in each other. You deserve each other. On the other hand, if you have not done Gideon right and honorably, let fire come out of Abimelech and devour the men of Shechem. Let fire come out of the men of Shechem and devour Abimelech. Abimelech, a type for Antichrist. There will be, there wasn't fire that came out of Abimelech and devoured Shechem, was there? Well, yes, there was. Remember, he built the fire. Abimelech being a type for Christ, he's going to be devoured by fire himself. When does that happen? Well, it happens after that great white throne judgment I alluded to just a moment ago. Satan goes into the lake of fire. He will be devoured by fire. When did that sentence come about? Ezekiel chapter 28, verses 18 and 19. You see, Satan got all puffed up in himself. God appointed him a cherub to protect the mercy seat. Well, he got on an ego trip. He didn't want to be the one who protected the mercy seat. He wanted to be the main man, kind of like Abimelech wanted to be the main man. Well, when he returns, he's going to be wanting to be the main man still, claiming to be Jesus Christ. He goes into the lake of fire and will be devoured by that fire. Don't miss our next lecture. We got several more judges we're going to be bringing up. We got a short message. We'll ask you to listen a moment, won't you please?
2: Exhaustive Concordance of the Bible is an invaluable tool to the serious Bible student. The Strong's Concordance lists every word used in the Bible and every passage where the word utilized may be found in the Scriptures. With the assistance of a reference numbering system, the English reader may easily translate any word back to the original Hebrew, Chaldee, or Greek in which God's Word was written. The Companion Bible is a unique study Bible. In addition to the text of the King James Version Bible, an extra wide margin contains a wealth of information not found in other Bibles. A system of structures or outlines employed by the Companion Bible will allow the readers to rightly divide the Bible. The use of these structures help the reader follow the subject matter, and therefore they are critical to an understanding of God's Word. The 198 appendixes found in the Bible cover a wide variety of topics and information which will enlighten your studies. The Companion Bible and Strongest Concordance are a must for the serious Bible student.
1: Welcome back. We're glad you could join back with us. Let's have the 800 number, please. 800-643-4645. That number good throughout Puerto Rico, the U.S., and Canada. If you have a biblical question that you'd like to pose to be answered on the air, feel free to call that number and leave your question. We do ask that you not ask questions about a specific individual, denomination, or organization by name. We try to teach God's Word in a positive manner. Throwing out negative about others by name serves no purpose. We simply won't do it. We'll let God's Word do the teaching, the correcting, and the healing, fully capable of all three. If you're studying via the internet somewhere around the world that doesn't have the 800 number available, your announcer at the end of the hour will give you our mailing address. Quite all right to mail your questions in being the point. Got a prayer request? We can do away with the telephone number. You don't need a telephone number. You don't need a mailing address. Your Heavenly Father is there for you 24/7. You know, he created you for his pleasure. Revelation chapter 4, verse 11 will document that. He created all things for his pleasure. That includes you. And I might ask, have you done anything to pleasure your Heavenly Father recently? Well, how can I pleasure God? Be his child. Talk to him. Tell him that you love him. Thank him for the blessings that he bestows upon you. If you don't think you're getting any blessings from him, you're probably taking them for granted. We do have these prayer requests. Father, we come united as one in the name of your Son, Jesus Christ. We ask you to look upon these, Father. You know their needs, financial difficulties, marital problems. You know, Father, if it is your will, a special blessing on each of these. We also lift up our military troops and the leaders of our great nation. Father, we ask you to watch over, guide, direct, touch, heal in Jesus' precious name. Amen and thank you, Father. All right, let's get to some questions, see what's on the mind of folks around the country. First up today, we have Ernest from California. A friend said he sold his soul to the devil. Is that possible? No, that is not possible. You see, it wasn't his soul to sell. Ezekiel chapter 18, verse 4, God stated there, all souls are mine. And your friend's soul, your soul, and my soul are God's to do with as he chooses, as it pleases him. So, you know, you might be a little concerned. What is it? Matthew chapter 10, verse 28 states, don't fear those who can kill your flesh body but can't kill your soul. Fear him who can destroy

0: on. Nehemiah chapter 1 verse 8 states, and I guess I see your point, what it states there is, remember the commandment thou commanded Moses, saying, if, and this is a quote, if you transgress, I will scatter you. And this refers to the law, the book of Moses, Leviticus chapter 26 verse 33, and Deuteronomy 28, 64. Leviticus 26, Deuteronomy 28 are the blessings and curses chapter. What God is saying is that if you don't do things my way, I will scatter you from one end of the earth to the other. And that's appropriate to Nehemiah 1:8, because he had scattered Judah to into captivity to the Babylonians. Bob in Hawaii, chapter 9 of Revelation, is that about the Antichrist? Yes, we learn several things about the Antichrist in Revelation chapter 9. We learn that he won't be able to harm a hair on the head of those people who have the seal of God in their minds. That means those are of God's elect who know who the Antichrist is and that he's a fake. We also learn there the period of time that the Antichrist will have on earth, the season of a locust, May through September, 5 months. We also learn about Satan's locust army in Genesis chapter 9, which you can also read about in Joel chapter 1 and 2. Donna in Oklahoma, please explain the flying vehicles in Ezekiel. Well, they are vehicles that brought God's throne to earth. And why did God want to come to earth? Because he had something important to tell his prophet Ezekiel. We learn there in Ezekiel chapter 1 that these vehicles that transported the throne of God and those accompanying him, the four living creatures for one, were amber in color. And check out that word amber in your Strong's Concordance. It's highly polished bronze. And if that subject interests you, you might want to order a work by Pastor Arnold Murray entitled Horses of the Bible. It's CD number 30431. It doesn't really have anything to do with horses. It has to do with those vehicles that I was describing. And Ezekiel described for us pretty good shape on Ezekiel's description for someone that the highest tech thing that they had seen in their life was probably an ox drawn cart. Dan in Oklahoma, why do people say people who commit suicide will go to hell? I thought God was the judge on Judgment Day. Well, not everyone says people who commit suicide go to hell. We here at Shepherd's Chapel certainly don't. We don't pretend to be the judge, and you're absolutely right. There is only one judge, and the reason he is the judge is because he knows the hearts and mind of everyone. You know, we have done a pretty good job of fouling up our environment as men. We're just dirty people, just by nature, and we've left a negative mark on the earth. We also are pretty good at creating carcinogens, things that cause cancer, and the list goes on and on of things that we've done to the environment. It's going to be cleaned up. My point about the environment is, though, that I think people are affected in a negative way. But again, God knows their hearts and mind, those who take their own life, and he is the judge. George in Georgia. In Revelation, it talks about a beast. What kind of beast is it? Well, there are more than one location in the book of Revelation. I wish you'd have been a little more specific. But in Revelation 13, there are two beasts described. The first is the one world political system, beast. The second is the Antichrist. Also, in chapter 4, verse 6 of the book of Revelation, I mentioned the four living creatures that accompanied the throne of God to earth that we read about in Ezekiel chapter 1, verse 10. We also find them in Revelation chapter 4, verse 6. The Zoon and the Zoi in the Greek and the Hebrew language, respectively. What was the purpose of the four living creatures? To protect the throne of God. I really believe that there's going to be something very interesting about that when we get to the other side and learn about these living creatures. You see, one of the living creatures has the face of a lion, which represents the tribe of Judah. One has the face of a man, which represents Reuben. One has the face of an eagle, which is Dan. One has the face of an ox or a calf, which represents Ephraim. And when the sanctuary of God was on earth, the temple, Israel was instructed by God how they were to encamp around the temple. And you had Judah, Ephraim, Dan, and Reuben all were major tribes on the four sides of the temple of God, protecting the throne of God. Julie in Florida, how long is the fig tree generation? Good question. There are three different lengths of generations in God's word. We have a 40-year generation, such as the generation who died in the wilderness. We have a 70-year generation, which is mentioned in the book of Psalms. We have a 120-year generation, which is listed in Genesis chapter 6. So any one of those are possibly the length of a generation. Danielle in Colorado, and Danielle is 12 years old. I am 12 years old. My cat had to be euthanized because of an illness. Is putting your pet to sleep a sin? Will I be able to recognize my cat by his loud meow and his pink nose when I go to heaven? If after my cat died, I talked to him for a while, do animals hear when you're talking to them? I enjoy watching your program. Thank you and all your staff. Well, that's a very mature letter for a 12-year-old, Daniel. I compliment you on your ability to write. You know, and let me say, first of all, we're sorry that your cat became ill. Euthanizing your cat is not a sin. It's the compassionate thing to do. When your veterinarian has determined that there's no hope that your pet can get well, to get back to normal, then it's time to say goodbye to your pet and do that. That's one of the hardest things that a person can do, though. And you said, will I see my cat? Well, we learn in Isaiah chapter 11 that there will be animals when we're in spiritual bodies. You see, Isaiah 11, there is no flesh at that time, and there certainly are animals. I know God loves his animals. He created all things for his pleasure, and if animals pleasure him, then I think they're going to be in the eternity. I sure hope so. I'm a dog fan myself. And anyone who takes care of their pets, God has a special place for their pet. Susan from Arizona, if of the 12 billion, and she's talking about 12, she's heard us say here on the chapel that there were approximately a total of 12 billion souls created by God in the first earth age. If of the 12 billion, there were 4 billion with Satan, in other words, one-third of God's children followed Satan, Revelation chapter 12, and 8 billion with God, and everyone has to be born in this dimension, where are the Christians? what is the difference between six-day creation and Adam and Eve as far as being on earth at this time? There is no difference. Both were to be, you know, in this earth age, all were to be born through woman one time. Now, of course, you have the Nephilim, the fallen angels, who refused to be born of woman, which was God's plan for all souls. Genesis chapter 6 records that event. I'm not sure I understand your question, and if I didn't answer it, Susan, please try again and restate your question a little differently. I'm not sure I was understanding. William in Arkansas, is there any place in the Bible that says you anoint with water? No, not that I know of. Here at Shepherd's Chapel, we anoint with olive oil, as we're instructed to do in James chapter 5, verse 14. And of course, it's not the olive oil that has the power to heal or to ward off evil and negative. It's the power of Jesus Christ. And when you anoint, you always want to be certain that you do so in the name of Jesus Christ. That's where the power is, not the oil. And someone might say, well, you're Christians, aren't you? Yes, we are Christians here at Shepherd's Chapel. Well, I've never heard of Christians anointing with oil. Well, Christ, are you familiar with his name in the Greek language? Christos. Do you know what it means? It means the anointed one. Lewis in Indiana, what do you use to anoint my house? A lot of questions on anointing today. Olive oil. And just as if someone is ill, I mentioned James chapter 5, verse 14, that's what it says there, that if you become ill, go to the elders and ask to be anointed. And just as if your body is sick, if your house becomes sick, you can anoint it as well. To do that, all you do is obtain some 100% virgin olive oil. I'd suggest you go to your pharmacist and ask them if you could purchase an empty small vial, which you could then place some of the oil in. In prayer, you ask God to bless the oil and promise him that you will use that oil in obedience to him. The rest of the oil that you buy at the store has other purposes. It's good for your skin. It's good to use in cooking. Once you've blessed the oil, though, don't use it for anything else but anointing. And to anoint your home, you simply go to the entryway, the doorway, and take a small amount of the oil on your index finger and place it on the door jamb and ask God, order all negative and evil out of that home in the name of Jesus Christ. And then they have no choice but to leave. They can come back unless you fill your house with Jesus Christ and the Holy Spirit. Mary in West Virginia, if a person practices hunting Easter eggs and also believes Jesus was born on Christmas Day and other things about this holiday, will they go to hell for these sins? Well, you know, I don't profess to be the judge, Mary, and neither should you. So don't judge your brothers and sisters, especially your brothers and sisters in Christ. We're not the judge. Does that mean we shouldn't plant a seed of truth with them? Of course not. You should plant seeds of truth. But sometimes ignorance is bliss. And always remember that God has placed scales over some people's eyes for their own protection. They don't have eyes to see and ears to hear like many of you do. If you do have eyes to see and ears to hear, always thank God, but also have empathy or compassion, at least, for those who don't have eyes to see and ears to hear. That's why, you know, we work so hard here at the chapel, is to get the truth out to our brothers and sisters who are lost in this world of darkness. They don't have eyes to see and ears to hear, and if that's by God's design, that's fine. We accept that. We leave it at that. But we do also know that we have work to do, and there are a certain number that have to be sealed with the word of God before those four angels are going to be loosed. That's what our work is about here at Shepherd's Chapel. John in Kansas, how did the giants on earth come into being? Well, in Genesis chapter 6, we learn the Nephilim, that's the fallen angels, left their habitation in heaven and came to earth without being born of women. They saw the daughters of Adam. They liked what they saw, and they took them to wife. They were mixing with the daughters of Adam. That wasn't natural. God didn't intend for that to happen. The result, you had freaks of nature such as the giants. That's where Goliath, for example, that David fought, came from. He was a descendant of the Nephilim, Geber, we would call it in the Hebrew, giants. Anytime you see in the Bible, in Genesis chapter 12, they're called Canaanites there, but that was the second influx of the fallen angels, the Nephilim. You had also mixed in with the Philistines, such as Goliath I mentioned. Anakims were of the giants, and Raphaim were of the giants. That was the second influx of the fallen angels. There's going to be a third. I hope you know about it. It happens when Michael and his angels war against Satan and his angels and throw them out of heaven onto earth. And it's woe unto you on earth at that time. Brenda in Washington, what is the armor of faith? Well, I think you're referring to the gospel armor, and the shield of faith is one of the items that you put on of the gospel. In fact, it's probably the most important. Paul says there in Ephesians, above all. In other words, more important than any other item of the articles of the body armor, the armor of the gospel armor, it's been put on the shield of faith. What is the shield of faith? It's Jesus Christ. And that shield of faith is what allows you to quench the fiery darts of the wicked. The shield of faith is Jesus Christ. Clinton in Florida. When I was younger, I lied and swore on the Bible. Will God forgive me for lying? Of course, that's not the unforgivable sin. Anytime we mess up, and anyone who says we don't mess up is not being very honest with themselves. We all, fall short, but what's the beauty of Christianity? The beauty of Christianity is repentance. And when you realize you've messed up, go to Father, admit that you messed up, be willing to accept the punishment, have a true change of heart, and it's as though it never happened. God doesn't want to hear any more about it. I'm out of time. I love you all a great deal. Why? Because you enjoy studying your Father's Word, the letter He wrote to you, the Bible in depth. When God looks down and He sees you with your Bible open and you're studying the Word, seeking knowledge of Him, how to be pleasing to Him, and then you follow through on that, it makes His day. Blessings always follow. We are brought to you by your tithes and offerings. If we've helped you, help us keep coming to you and to reach out to others as well. One thing, though, that's most important, beloved, it's this. You stay in His Word every day. Every day in your Father's Word is a good day, even with trouble. You know why? Jesus is the living Word.
1: 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We invite you to join us for the next in-depth Bible study each weekday at the same time. 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

Genesis 1:46, the first six chapters in God's Word. The world that was. Did you realize there was a world age before this one? Same old world, different age. The creation itself. When were the races created? You see, all the races were created separately, and you'll find that documented in these particular CDs. How and what was the sin in the garden? It will be discussed in this series also. This is a must for the serious Bible scholar, for if you do not understand how it was in the beginning, you certainly will never understand the end. I think you will find this series very rewarding and certainly will answer questions that no doubt you have always wondered about. Genesis 1:46. Hey, I know you're going to enjoy this series.

0: 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Wisdom is understanding God's Word. Pastor Murray's unique teaching approach brings God's Word alive with meaning as he takes you on a chapter-by-chapter, verse-by-verse study of God's letter to you, the Bible. And now, here is Pastor Dennis Murray.
1: Good day to you. God bless you. Welcome to Shepherd's Chapel. Welcome to this Family Bible Study Hour. Ready to get back into our Father's Word here at the chapel? We'd love to have you get your Bible and join us today. As I prefaced our last lesson, that when in chapter 11 of 1 Chronicles, we're going to pick it up today in chapter 12, verse 1. But we back up in time in chapter 12. In chapter 11, David was already at Hebron. And at that time, Saul was dead. Now we back up to in time to when David was at Ziklag. So in other words, chapter 12 is out of chronological order following chapter 11, because we back up in time to when David was at Ziklag and Saul was still alive at that time. In our last lesson, I mentioned the ferocious warriors that David had in his ragtag army that began at 200, grew to 400, then 600. In today's lesson, we're going to see that it grew to hundreds of thousands as he became king, not only of Judah, but all of Israel. And I mentioned these fearless warriors in chapter 11. David was no slouch himself. It would be the fact when David wanted to build the house of God, it was because he was a man of war, a man of blood that had brought much blood on earth, is the reason that God told him he wasn't going to be the one that built his house. But David, for example, was not one to sit back and watch others do his fighting for him. You had the incident when he was but a youth and the champion of Gath was ridiculing the armies of Israel, mocking them to send out their champion to fight. Not one of them would do so, but David, being 16 or 17 at the time, said, "I'll take on that giant." And the giant, David, what did David say to Goliath? He said, "You come to me with your spear and your sword and your shield." That's where you put your confidence, Goliath. But I come to you in the name of God Almighty, the God of the armies of Israel. In other words, that's where David put his confidence. Another example of David's bravery, when he wanted to marry Saul's daughter, Michal. Saul was trying to get David killed. And he said, okay, David was a poor shepherd boy. He didn't have the money to put up a dowry for a king's daughter. And what did Saul do? Saul said, okay, you don't have to bring me money. Bring me the foreskins of 100 Philistines. And I can assure you there weren't 100 Philistines who were willing to line up and make a donation to David's dowry fund. He had to kill them. And what did he do? He brought 200 foreskins to Saul. So David, not a slouch in the war department himself. So we're going to back up. We're going to ask that word of wisdom in Yeshua's precious name. We back up in time. David is at Ziklag, and this is a chronicle, a list, if you will, of those who came to David at Ziklag. Chapter 12, verse 1, we ask that word of wisdom in Yeshua's precious name. Father, we ask you to open eyes, open ears this day. 1 Chronicles chapter 12, verse 1, and it reads, "Now these are they that came to David to Ziklag, while he yet kept himself close." This means enclosed or held back. He was running for his life from Saul. Saul wanted David dead because of Saul, the son of Kish. And they were among the mighty men. This is Gibor in the Hebrew language, helpers of the war. Ziklag allotted originally to the tribe of Simeon, and they ended up losing it to the Philistines. On two occasions, David took refuge at Ziklag. In fact, Achish, the king of Gath, a Philistine gave David Ziklag, and they were there a period of 1 year and 4 months, all told. But and you remember the first time that David met up with Achish, David faked that he was crazy. He scribbled on the gate of Gath, the gates to the city, and he allowed drool to dribble down on his beard. And they brought him to Achish, and Achish said, "What are you bringing that crazy man here for? What do you want me to do, take him home for dinner? Get him out of here." But it ended up that David and Achish formed quite a relationship. Achish was convinced that Saul was David's enemy. David probably would never consider Saul his enemy. He considered him to be the anointed king of Israel. But Achish thought that David was Saul's enemy, and what do they say, an enemy of my enemy is my friend. So they had quite a relationship together. In fact, as Achish trusted David so much, he was going to allow him go to war against Saul. More on that as we work our way through this lesson. Verse 2. They were armed with bows and could use both the right hand and the left in hurling stones and shooting arrows out of a bow. They were ambidextrous. Even of Saul's brethren of Benjamin, even out of the tribe of Saul. And now this word brethren doesn't necessarily mean family. What we're talking about is members of the tribe of Benjamin. And many people were becoming displeased or disgruntled with Saul. They saw that Saul was taking the nation further and further away from God. And that was not pleasing to many people. So I think that's how we explains why we even have people out of the tribe of Benjamin coming to David. Now we're going to have a list of those of Benjamin who came to David at Ziklag. The chief was Ahiezer, then Joash, the sons of Shimeah, the Gibeathite. These men were from Gibeah, which was Saul's hometown. And Jaziel and Peleg, the sons of Azmaveth and Barakah and Jehu, the Anathothite. An Anathothite means that someone is from Anathoth. Anathoth was one of the cities of refuge, one of the priest cities. In verse 4, and Ismaiah the Gibeonite, a mighty man among the 30, over the 30, and I'm talking about the 30 heroes of chapter 11. And Jeremiah, and Jehaziel, and Johanan, and Jozabad, the Gederathite. And Gedera, I should say, is a city in Judah. But that shouldn't throw you how Benjamites could be coming from a city in Judah, because it was common that tribe members would reside, sojourn is the word that they used, in the territory of another tribe. So that don't let that throw you. Now, this Ismaiah, it states that he was a mighty man among the 30 and over the 30. But if we didn't cover them name by name in our last lesson, but if you search the verses covering the 30, you don't find Ismaiah. And it's thought that he must have been killed in battle before the list was chronicled in chapter 11, verse 5. Eluzai and Jeremoth and Bealiah and Shemariah and Shephatiah the Haruphite. Verse 6. Elkanah, now these are Levitical names here, and Jesiah and Azareel and Jozer and Joshobim the Korathites. And now that we know why they were Levitical names, because if they were of Korah, and you remember Korah was of the Kohathites, he was a cousin, first cousin to Moses and Aaron. And in Numbers chapter 16, you may recall Korah challenged Moses and Aaron. He said, you two take on too much of yourselves. and he wanted to take over some of the responsibility of running the nation. And he also wanted to take over some of the responsibilities of the priests. You remember he and his 250 burned incense. That's a function that's reserved for the priest and the priest alone. It made God very angry. And Moses told the people, you separate yourself from Korah and these men, the Reubenites, that were supporting him, because what's going to happen is going to happen to you unless you do. And that's when the earth swallowed up her mouth and swallowed Korah and his troop whole. Now, evidently, some of Korah's children obeyed Moses and moved away from Korah and did not get swallowed up by the earth, because we have the singers, the sons of Korah, all throughout the Psalms. Verse 7, and Joelah and Zebediah, the sons of Jehoram of Geder. These are all those who came to David at Ziklag, that ragtag army of 200 growing to 400 and then 600. And the Gadites there separated themselves unto David into the hold to the wilderness, men of might and men of war fit for battle. They weren't green troops. They were seasoned warriors that could handle shield and buckler. A buckler is a small spear that, when it wasn't being used, was carried in a sheath that was attached between the shoulder blades, and they would reach over their shoulder and grab the handle of it, whose faces were like the faces of lions. Not literally, but they were thoroughly warlike, is what this means. It's a figure of speech. And were as swift as the roes upon the mountains. A roe is a deer. In other words, they were not only seasoned warriors, but they could move out. They were in good condition. They were well equipped for war, and they were fast. We have a retired commander of the Navy who's a member of our local congregation. He was a fighter jet pilot. And he was telling me that the last time we went through Chronicles that the man in the Navy who started the Navy SEALs studied David's war tactics, and they had to be guerrilla warfare types, because David and his men were outnumbered 20 to 1, 30 to 1, 40 to 1 on many occasions. They had to be able to move in fast and hit a target and then get out before the main body of the enemy noticed that they were there, detected them. So I thought that was interesting to note that the Navy SEALs was basically formed with the thought of David's ragtag army of 200. Verse 9, Ezer the first, and Obadiah the second, Eliab the third. Now these are from the tribe of Gad, which Gad, Reuben, and half of Manasseh took their allotment on the east side of Jordan. And that's what we're listing here, are the Gadites that came to David at Ziklag. Verse 10. Mishmanah the fourth, Jeremiah the fifth, Atai the sixth, Eliel the seventh. Verse 12. Johanan the eighth, Elzabad the ninth. Elzabad means God has bestowed, and God certainly bestowed quite an army on David. Verse 13, Jeremiah the 10th, Matbaniah the 11th. And all these are important to David's army, but there's one thing that's more important than these seasoned warriors that joined David. That's the fact that God was with David. And you know, we're talking about bows and shields and spears. That's all well and good. And there's a war in our future, but you're not going to need a shield or spear. What you need is the gospel armor of Ephesians chapter 6, that helmet of salvation. your girt being the Word of God. And most of all, you have to have that shield of Jesus Christ, which allows you to stand against the fiery darts of Satan. You want to make sure that you're fighting on the side of God. And David has God in his army just as much as any of these other soldiers that are joining him. Verse 14. These were the sons of Gad, captains of the host. Now don't think of this as a rank in our military. This captain of the host simply means they were chief warriors. They were very good at what they did. One of the least was over 100, and the greatest over 1,000. And this would easily be understood that the least had 100 men under him, the greatest had 1,000 men under him. But that's not what this means. It's a figure of speech, a Hebraism. And what it means is that the least of those that came to David was able to handle 100 of the enemy by himself. The greatest was able to handle 1,000 of the enemy by himself. You remember Joshobeam, one of the three highest rankings that we covered. He took out 800 of the enemy all by himself. Verse 15, these are they that went over Jordan. They were on the east side of Jordan, and they crossed it. In the first month, when it had overflown all his banks, and they put to flight all them of the valleys, both toward the east and toward the west. Now, the first month of the Hebrew year was Abib, or Nisan. Now, there were times of the year that you could basically wade across the Jordan. Abib or Nisan is not one of the months that you can wade across Jordan. Why? Because it's in flood stage at that time of the year. So the message, you had to have a little bit of salt to take on the Jordan when it was in flood stage. And what about this? They put to flight all them of the valleys. What they did was, after they crossed Jordan, they cut their way through the other tribes of Israel that supported Saul in order to work their way to Ziklag to join David. And there came of the children of Benjamin and Judah to the hold unto David, the stronghold. Now, I can imagine when David saw Benjamites, and you can be assured he knew a Benjamite when he saw one, that he was a little concerned about their intent. You see, Saul's tribe was Benjamin. And David went out to meet them and answered. This word answered is a bad translation. Check it out in your Strong's. It means that he went out to eye them, to put his eyes on them, or to take heed of them, you could think of it. And said unto them, if ye be come peaceably unto me to help me, mine heart shall be knit. In the Hebrew, this is, it shall be one unto you. But if ye be come out to betray me to mine enemies, seeing there is no wrong or no violence, is what this should be translated, in mine hands, the God of our fathers look thereon and rebuke it. What David's saying is, I have not used violence against Saul. And David had the opportunity on one occasion to kill Saul. He wouldn't do it. Abishai, one of Zariah's sons, the eldest, had the opportunity to kill Saul, and David forbade it. So what David's saying here is that I have not done anything violent to try and take Saul's life, and I'll let God be the judge of me concerning that. God, who shields the innocent and punishes the guilty, I'll let him be the judge. Verse 18, then the Spirit, this is Ruach in the Hebrew, came upon Amasai, who was chief of the captains. And he said, thine are we, David, and on thy side, thou son of Jesse. Here he's identifying the one Samuel, or actually the one God chose out of the root of Jesse to become the king of all of Israel. Peace. Peace, shalom in the Hebrew, be unto thee, and peace be to thine helpers, for thy God helpeth thee, and we're going to help you in the future. Then David received them and made them captains of the band, the gathering army of Yahweh. And there fell, this word in the Hebrew, it means the deserters, some of Manasseh to David. And that's what Saul would have considered anyone who joined David, of course, would be a deserter. When he came with the Philistines against Saul to battle, but they, this is David, helped them, the Philistines, not. For the lords of the Philistines, upon advisement, sent him away, saying, he will fall to his master Saul to the jeopardy of our heads. You can read about this in 1 Samuel chapter 29. And what happened was Achish, David had gained his trust, Achish wanted David to join with the Philistines when they warred against Saul. He knew David had been a high-ranking officer in Saul's army. He knew David would be familiar with Saul's every battle move and would be very beneficial to the Philistines for that reason. But you see, Achish was not the king of the Philistines. He was only the king of Gath. There are five major cities of the Philistines. The other four kings didn't trust David. They said, no, David will turn when he sees his master Saul. He'll turn on Saul's side, much to the jeopardy of our own heads. Verse 20, as he went to Ziklag, there fell to him of Manasseh, Adnah and Jozabad, and Jediel and Michael, and Jozabad and Elihu, and Zilthai, captains of the thousands that were of Manasseh. And what happened was Achish asked David to return to Ziklag when the other four kings of the four other major cities of the Philistines refused to allow him to go to war. David had done a very foolish thing. He left Ziklag unprotected with all their wives, their children, and some a band of Amalekites came by and burned Ziklag, took their children and their wives. And if it hadn't been for the help of the Manassites, which let me read verse 21, which says the same thing, and they, the Manassites, helped David against the band of rovers, the Amalekites, for they were all mighty men of valor and were captains in the host. And there was an Egyptian who was a slave of one of the Amalekites. He became sick and his master left him for dead. David and his and the Manassites came upon this Egyptian, and he hadn't had food or water in 3 days, and they basically saved his life. And he helped them on the promise that they wouldn't turn him back over to his master, the Amalekites. For at the end, by the way, they regained, they didn't lose a child, they didn't lose a wife. Everything was restored, fortunately. I think God had his hand in that. Verse 22, for at that time, day by day, there came to David to help him until it was a great host like the host of God. 200 became 400, became 600. Now we have to switch gears. We're going back to Hebron. We're going forward in time again. Verses 23 through 40 are the warriors who came to David when he was at Hebron. He was there for 7 years and 6 months as king of Judah only. Verse 23, and these are the numbers of the bands, or soldiers, that were ready armed to war, and came to David to Hebron, to turn the kingdom of Saul to him according to the word of the Lord. These, again, are not green troops. These are all seasoned warriors, well-equipped and well-trained and experienced. Verse 24, the children of Judah that bear shield and spear were 6,800 ready armed to war. And that seems a small number for David's own tribe, but they're equipped and prepared. Of the children of Simeon, mighty men of valor for the war, 7,100. Simeon always closely associated with Judah for the geographic ties. Simeon basically lie within the boundaries or the borders of Judah. Of the children of Levi, 4,600. What? You mean Levites were armed and ready for war? You bet. And you can imagine these Levites were probably as fed up with Saul as anyone in Israel. He was disobeying the word of God. He was seeking out the counsel of a familiar spirit and leading the people of Israel away from God. You can believe the Levites were ready to do something about it. And Jehoiada was the leader of the Aaronites. Now, we're not talking about Levites. We're talking about priests. And with him were 3,700. In chapter 27, verse 5, Jehoiada is called the chief priest. Abiathar, though, was the high priest at this time. When David was at Hebron, there was another high priest, Zadok, which was at Gibeon, where the Mosaic Tabernacle was at this point in time. 28, and Zadok, a young man mighty of valor, and of his father's house, 22 captains. These probably spiritual advisors, if you will, there to, if they wanted to inquire of the Lord, for example, with the Urim and Thummim. And the children of Benjamin, now we're back to Saul's home tribe, the kindred of Saul, 3,000. This is the smallest number of all. For hitherto the greatest part of them had kept the ward of the house of Saul. They appointed Saul's only remaining son, Ishbosheth, the king over Israel for 2 years. And imagine the Benjamites had the king of all Israel was of their tribe. Now, there were certain perks, advantages that came along with that, benefits. And they were probably a little bit hesitant about surrendering the benefits of belonging to the tribe of the king. So I think that's an explanation why we have such a small number and a lot of them remain loyal to Saul. Verse 30, and the children of Ephraim, 20,800, mighty men of valor, famous throughout the house of their fathers. Now this was the largest tribe of the Ephraimites, and 20,800 is pretty small number for Ephraim. But remember, the Philistines had been beating up on Saul and the armies of Israel, and God wasn't with them. Things were not going well. They had lost a great number of soldiers. 31, and of the half-tribe of Manasseh, 18,000, which were expressed by name to come and make David the king. And this would be the half-tribe of Manasseh on the west side of Jordan, as the others will be included with Gad and Reuben from those who came from the east side of Jordan. 32, and of the children of Issachar, which were men that had understanding of the times to know what Israel ought to do, the heads of them were 200, and all their brethren were at their commandment. Here we have 200 chiefs. And what this men of understanding means that they had sound judgment, and they were savvy in political matters. They knew what to do in a certain situation. 33, of Zebulun, such as went forth to battle, expert in war, with all instruments or weapons of war, 50,000 which could keep rank. That means that they could set the battle in array. They were not of double heart. They were not of two-minded, you could think of. Heart often can be means mind in the Hebrew. And they weren't double-minded. They were all of a single heart, all of a single mind. And what was their mission? To bring David to the kingship of all of Israel. 50,000 would be of Zebulun is the largest number of any of these groups that came to David at Hebron. And of Naphtali, 1,000 captains, and with them, with shield and spear, 37,000, 37,000 ready to fight for the king that Yahweh had chosen. And of the Danites, expert in war, and 28,600 of Dan. You can tell this is quite an army already. And of Asher, such as went forth to battle, expert in war, 40,000 expert in war, keeping their rank. And on the other side of Jordan, now we move to the east side of Jordan, the Reubenites and the Gadites, and of half the tribe of Manasseh, again these all on the east side of Jordan, with all manner of instruments of war for the battle, and 120,000. So if you tally up all the armies beginning with Judah through the tribes that came from the east side of Jordan, we have 339,600, and 1,222 heads or captains. Now, when we get to later chapters in the book of Chronicles, 1 Chronicles, David would have an army that exceeded 1,200,000. So this army would be about a third, maybe between a third, a fourth, and a third of his armies at the largest number.

0: number that they ever were. So this is quite an army that's come together to support David. I can imagine David, who God took as a shepherd of sheep and made him a shepherd of men. And can you imagine what he thought when Samuel anointed him king over all Israel? And David is but a youth. And he's saying, well, wait a minute, Saul is still the king of Israel. And he had allegiance to Saul for many, many years. And I'm thinking David thought at one point in his time he had to say, Samuel couldn't have known what he's talking about because Saul is still the king. Now I'm sure David is starting to see the overall big picture that God had planned for David. And he is indeed going to be the king of all Israel. Well, we'll come back in our next lecture and finish this chronicle of those who joined David at Hebron and get into our next chapter where we'll see David making the first attempt to bring the Ark of the Covenant up from Kirjath-Jearim, where it had been since the time the Philistines returned it to Israel after Eli and his sons lost it, to Jerusalem. We got a short message. We'll ask you to listen a moment, won't you please?
1: The book of Peter. Here we have two books, 1st and 2nd Peter, that are absolutely fascinating. That great old fisherman telling us, leading us, directing us, guiding us, going into the depth, if you would, in that second book, into the three earth ages, giving the most accurate recorded account of the events that transpire and document that there are three earth ages, that there was one before this one, and one to come. Peter, the great fisherman, which in his gentleness and his kindness brings us two books, the books of Peter, that lead, guide, direct, even in your daily life, that teach and show you how to be happy, how to find that peace of mind, and to know yourself. The books of Peter, I know you're going to enjoy them.
0: Welcome back. We're glad you could join back with us. Let's have the 800 number, please, 800-643-4645. That number good throughout the United States and our good friends to the north in Canada. If you're studying via the internet or some other means around the world and not able to use that 800 number, your announcer at the end of the hour will give you our mailing address. Quite all right to mail your questions in and prayer requests as well. If you got a question, feel free to call that 800 number and leave it. We can't take all questions, but I know this, if the Holy Spirit wants your question to be on the program, it will be on the program. Please don't ask questions about another denomination, individuals by name. We try to teach God's word in a positive manner. Throwing out negative about others' names serves no purposes, accomplishes nothing, especially when we're talking about our brothers in Christ. Got a prayer request? We can do away with the 800 number. You don't need a telephone. Talk to your Heavenly Father. Go to Him in prayer. I don't think you have a lot of competition these days. Everyone's so busy in this world, making a living, trying to get by, and make time each day to talk to your Heavenly Father. It makes His day when you do. It's like a child talking to a parent. Sometimes they have a tendency to ignore their parents, and you don't want to ignore God because your relationship with Him depends on you. We do have these prayer requests. Father, we come united as one in the name of Your Son, Jesus Christ. We ask You to look on these, Father. You know their needs, illnesses, Father, addictions to drugs, alcohol, Father. You know, if it is Your will, a special blessing on each of these. We ask that You watch over, guide, direct, touch, heal. In Jesus' precious name, amen, and thank You, Father. All right, let's get to some questions, see what's on the mind of folks. And this person's from Regina from Tennessee. My husband has been studying with you all for about 3 years. I listen and study with him. I go to a local church, but when Sunday gets here, he acts like he gets mad.

0: should read 1 Corinthians chapter 7, which goes into that subject in depth. Vanessa from Michigan, is there ever a time when a person shouldn't take communion? No, I don't think so. If any of us waited to take communion until we were worthy, we would probably never take communion. Shirley from Ohio, why don't preachers teach the book of Revelation? I think if it was preached, more people would be saved if they knew more what was happening in the end of times. I learn a lot from your teaching. I watch you every day. We're glad you enjoy the program. You know, many to teach that the book of Revelation is sealed, when the very name Revelation means to reveal, not to seal. Of course, to teach something, you have to understand it. And I'm afraid not too many people today have studied God's Word enough that they understand the book of Revelation. Pam in Tennessee, I'm confused about helping your family members during the millennium, where it speaks of a sister without a husband. If we are in spiritual bodies during this time, how would she even have a husband if there is no marriage there? Why would it matter if she had a husband in the flesh? And Pam's referring to Ezekiel 44:25, which states that the Zadok, that's God's elect, during the millennial period, can go to their family who didn't make the first resurrection, they didn't make the cut, and try to help them. And they can go to immediate family members, mother, father, brother, sister, except a sister who has married. Now, the reason it states that because the sister has taken a husband is no longer in your immediate family. Why? Because when a woman married a man, she became part of that family and no longer was a part of her family. That's the reason that says. Am I saying I agree with that? No, not so much, but that's what the word says. Bernard in Alabama, I have been praying for deliverance of the spirit of heaviness. Someone said for me to get rid of any demonic influence, such as rock music CDs. They also said to anoint my home and kick the devil out of my home. I anointed my apartment and my car when I first moved in. Do you believe I need to just throw the rock CDs out? I grew up listening to rock and just have become aware of the satanic influence rock bands convey in the music. God bless you and your staff. Thanks for remembering my staff, and we are blessed here. I hope you are blessed as well. I don't believe all rock and roll is influenced by Satan. Some of it sure is, but what I would suggest to you, Bernard, is if it's satanic to you, yeah, get rid of it. Get it out of your house. But, you know, many people enjoy rock and roll, and I don't think there's anything wrong with rock and roll as long as it's not satanic in nature. Peggy in Texas, how do I explain this to men who think it means women? Oh, you quote 1 Timothy 2, verses 12 through 14. How do I explain this to men who think it means women shouldn't be pastors over a church? They say women can't teach or be prophets. I don't see what's the difference. I tried to use 1 Corinthians 11, 5 through 8, but they seem to feel this scripture means women can't lead and have authority to be a leader of a church, only men. Thanks for your help. Hope my question makes the air. It did. All right, Peggy, good question. I would tell them about Deborah. Deborah was a woman. She was not only a judge of Israel, she was a prophetess. Not only was she a judge and a prophetess, when no one else would lead the armies of Israel to war, Deborah stepped up to the plate and was willing to do it. all the rest of the army were afraid. Prophesy means to teach. In Acts chapter 2, verse 17, we learn that your sons and your daughters will prophesy in the end times. That's when the Holy Spirit speaks through them. Joel chapter 2 will back up what I'm saying. And when the Holy Spirit speaks through your sons and your daughters, they will prophesy. Tell them about Philip's four virgin prophetess daughters. David in Mississippi, the four rivers that flowed from the Garden of Eden, were they the four races of the six-day creation? No, that's they were actual rivers. The Hiddekel, Genesis chapter 2, verse 10 is what I'm referring to. The Hiddekel is the Tigris River of today. In verse 14, it mentions the Euphrates River. It's still called the Euphrates River today. And then you follow with the second question, wouldn't Cain have been a Geber? A Geber, of course, a giant, which were descendants of the Nephilim, the fallen angels, when they went into the daughters of Adam, normal women, in other words. Order Sargon the Magnificent, a book that we have in our library. Sargon was a descendant of Cain, and he was a biggin. Gregory in Oklahoma, of the Ten Commandments, the one to remember the Sabbath and to keep it holy makes me wonder, how do I keep it holy? I think it means that since God created everything for us, we should have a certain reverence for what he made and to thank him for it. Am I on the right track or not? Well, in Exodus chapter 20, verse 8, which is where you'll find this commandment given to keep the Sabbath holy. The word holy in the Hebrew is kadosh, and it means to be clean. Also, it's translated in the King James Version Bible as sanctified or set apart. And of course, when it comes to the Sabbath, you should be aware of Hebrews chapter 4, where we learn that Christ is our Sabbath. Sabbath means to rest. And I submit to you, if you don't put your rest in Jesus Christ, you have no rest. Annette from Florida, Exodus 20, verse 8, that's what I just referred to. Do holy and hallowed mean the same thing, set aside? Excuse me, we just answered that question, so I won't go into it again. I hope you caught the answer. Exodus 20:10, did God set aside the Sabbath so that everything that has life could have a chance to worship him in a spiritual sense? And I'll follow that with the same answer I gave just a moment ago. Hebrews chapter 4, the Sabbath is rest. Our Sabbath is Jesus Christ. Does fear, you follow Exodus 20:20, does fear mean his reverence or fear his power? Well, Moses said, fear not, for God has come to prove you. The word fear there is yare. It's a primitive root. It means to fear morally, but it also means to revere. I think in the case where Moses used it, it means fear. Proverbs chapter 1, verse 7, on the other hand, says the fear of the Lord is the beginning of all knowledge. And I think yare there in the Hebrew means to reverence God. Sylvia from Ohio, I cannot tell you how happy I was to stumble upon your network. I have been watching you ever since. We're glad you enjoy the program. My question, didn't Ham, Shem, and Japheth have the same mother? In Genesis chapter 9, verse 23, why did they put a garment and walk backward to cover their father's nakedness? Yes, they all had the same mother, but you have to understand what to uncover your father's nakedness is. And to do that, you have to go to Leviticus chapter 18 and Leviticus chapter 20. to uncover your father's nakedness is to lie in sexual intercourse with his wife. And in Ham's case, he uncovered his father's nakedness, and that being with his own mother. It was an incestuous relationship. The law of incest had not been given at that time, however. The other two boys, Shem and Japheth, used a garment and backed out of the room in embarrassment so as not to uncover their father's nakedness. Kim from Georgia, I'm still wondering if it is okay to wear earrings through pierced ears. I don't believe there's anything biblical that prohibits the wearing of pierced earrings. In ancient times, some women advertised their profession by painting their faces. And I tell our congregation, our local congregation, do things in moderation. There's nothing wrong with makeup. Just don't advertise the profession of prostitution if you're not a prostitute. So there you go. Mary in Florida. When someone commits adultery and you repent, will God forgive the sin so you can go to heaven? Make a note of John chapter 8, verses 1 through 11. And the scribes and Pharisees caught a woman in the very act of adultery. And they brought her to Jesus, and they said, the law of Moses says, stone this woman. She was caught in the very act of adultery. Doesn't say why they didn't bring the man. He was caught in the act of adultery as well. But what did Jesus do? He kneeled down and he started writing in the dust, the dirt. And one by one, slowly, the men got up and left. What was Jesus writing? Well, he probably wrote, John, I saw you with Widow Smith last Saturday night. John was gone. And Ralph, you aren't so without fault yourself. Ralph got up and was gone. Jesus asked the woman when he rose up, where did your accusers go? And she goes, I know not, my Lord. And he says, I don't know either. Go forth and don't sin anymore. So she was caught in the very act of adultery. Jesus forgave her. Yes, is the answer to your question. Audrey in Missouri. I've been trying to catch the time you will study in Genesis chapter 32, verse 23, when Jacob had the struggle with the angel when he was left alone. Then some man wrestled with him until the break of dawn, but the man could not prevail over him, so the man struck Jacob's hip and at its socket so that it was wrenched as they wrestled. The man asked Jacob to let him go, but Jacob said, not until he blessed him. My question is this, a man or an angel? Jacob said he had seen the face of God. Is this true? I thought no man has seen the face of God. Jacob sure did. He saw the angel of the Lord. And he named the place where it happened Peniel. And just yesterday I taught a message at our church service entitled Worthy. And we covered the entire chapter of Genesis 32. So you can either order the CD or cassette tape Worthy, or you can be watching, because we'll air the Sunday messages the week following the third Sunday of this month. And if you catch it there, you'll catch Genesis 32 being taught chapter by chapter, verse by verse. Greg from Hawaii, and he says, mahalo, which means thank you. Mahalo, it means, I'm familiar with that in Hawaiian. And for all of your teachings and prayers, I had just turned my life over to Christ a year ago. I love the way you teach. I understand more of the Bible than doing it on my own. You guys are really blessed, and my goal is to absorb God's word forward and backwards like you do with the Lord's guidance and help. And that's quite a witness, Greg. Mahalo. I've really learned a lot and will continue to watch Shepherd's Chapel. My question, whenever I tithe 10%, is it every pay period or each Sunday at church or once a month? Up until now, I was tithing $25 every Sunday at our church. Thank you from the bottom of my heart. Okay, and rest in love, Pastor Arnold Murray, until we meet again. Mahalo, and mahalo again for that. Tithing is, you know, something that you have to make up your mind. What you should, Greg, tithe where you're taught. That's what keeps the Word of God coming and being taught. So wherever you're taught God's Word, that's where you should tithe. If you're taught 50% at your local church and 50% on Shepherd's Chapel, tithe half to your church, half to Shepherd's Chapel. Daniel in North Carolina, do you have to be baptized to go to heaven? I have repented, but I have never been baptized. Thank you for answering my question. In John chapter 3, verse 5, where it states that you must be born of water. Many churches teach that that means you must be baptized. That's not what it's talking about. It's talking about being born in the flesh. And just before a baby is born, what happens? His mother's water breaks. That's what it means to be born of water, born in the flesh. And what the lesson there is, the fallen angels had not been born of woman, born of flesh, and that's what it's talking about there. They refused to be born a woman. Jude chapter 1 verse 6 will back that up too, that they left their habitat in heaven and came to earth. Genesis chapter 6 also goes into that. Patricia in Kentucky. I am Patricia from Kentucky, and I've been going to this one church here for a year. The pastors there only teach out of John. I know there is more because thanks to you and Shepherd's Chapel. The whole truth is taught. I'm not sure when I should go yet because I've been planting a few seeds in Sunday school class so far. The vial seals trumps are not taught, and the pastor doesn't go into other books of the Father's precious word. I listen every day to Shepherd's Chapel. I learn so I may hopefully address this to the pastor at his church, at this church. I'm not good with words as this pastor is, and I wish to plant a seed with him. Where in Father's Word can I read what to do? Should I stay or go? And of course, Patricia, we can't tell you what church you should attend. It may be God has you there, as you said, to plant seeds and to help someone that's lost. But the only thing you have to be careful of is Second Epistle of John, verses 9 and 10. If you wish them even Godspeed, which is just a common salutation, have a nice day, you're partaking of their evil deeds. So be aware of that one scripture. And I'm out of time, so I'll save this question for first up tomorrow. And I want you all to know that I love you a great deal. Why? Because you enjoy studying God's Word in depth. And you know what? When God looks down and He sees you and you have that letter that He wrote to you open, and you're trying to learn of your Father and how to be pleasing to Him, it makes His day. And I can guarantee you the blessings are going to start to flow in your life. Make time each day to study in His Word. Well, we are brought to you by your tithes and offerings. If we've helped you, help us keep coming to you. And most of all, to reach out to your brothers and sisters who are lost in this world of darkness. But there's one thing most important. It's this. You stay in His Word every day. Every day in the Word is a good day, even with trouble. You know why? Because Jesus is the living Word.
1: 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We invite you to join us for the next in-depth Bible study each weekday at the same time. Thank you for watching today's program, and God bless you.

The book of James. James is a book that I know you'll enjoy because it is written, when you rightly divide it, to those that are scattered abroad. That's to say the 12 tribes, the 10 tribes scattered abroad, being very specific in your freedom of Christianity, the repentance, giving much personal instruction as far as controlling our thoughts and finding peace, and giving us those parameters wherein Christianity, defining those things that come from the Word of God. Example, that bitter and sweet water cannot come from the same spring. Well, from God's Word, you should not have both either. The practice of healing brought forth in this book of James. I know you're going to like it. James, that great book of instruction.

0: Welcome to the Shepherd's Chapel Network Family Bible Study Hour with Pastor Arnold Murray. Wisdom is understanding God's Word. Pastor Murray's unique teaching approach brings God's Word alive with meaning as he takes you on a chapter-by-chapter, verse-by-verse study of God's letter to you, the Bible. And now here is Pastor Arnold Murray.
1: Good day to you. God bless you. Say welcome to the Shepherd's Chapel. Welcome to this family Bible study hour. Back in our Father's Word, Paul aboard a ship of Alexandria. It's a huge grain ship, taking grain from the Nile and other places right into Italy. And these vessels were quite large, but here they've been 14 days going from port of Haven, which was not a good winter place, no liberty there, nothing there. They wanted to make it around just a little further to a good liberty town to winter. They missed it, the wind, a hurricane hit them, and here they've been drifting 14 days in a terrible storm. And Paul has been visited by the Lord's angel, the angel of the Lord, and still Paul knows. Christ said, you're going to Rome. So it doesn't matter how the wind blows or who tries to stop him or who imprisons him, he's going to Rome because the Father has spoken. And the old ship, after 14 days of it shaking around and they've got it girded up in this wind with maybe just a little jib out front to keep her along the straight and narrow. And in these 14 days of drifting from where they hit the storm there out of the port there at Haven, you would come to Malta, and that's where they're going to end up. But Paul, being visited by the Father, said, be of good cheer, and you need to take on a little food for your health's sake, because they've already dropped out anchors. They're about to make ground, land, and if they hit the rocks, they're in bad shape. Real bad shape. So here they go. We know they're right at Malta. They don't, but we'll pick it up in chapter 27. Let's pick it up with verse 35 if we may. Word of wisdom from our Father, and here it reads, verse 35. And when he had thus spoken, he took bread after telling them to consume some food and gave thanks to God in presence of them all. And when he had broken it, he began to eat. Always give God thanks for your condition even. If you're one of God's elect, there's always a purpose. You need to really pay close attention to the will of God. Verse 36, then were they all of good cheer, and they also took some meat. They chowed down to get their strength up. Verse 37, and we were in all in the ship 276. That's 276 people. Now, of course, part of these would be the sailors of the crew, and many of them were Roman soldiers, and many of them were prisoners of those Roman soldiers, and some of them were just passengers, because these ships were large enough that they did carry passengers. And so the entire bunch, Paul always giving thanks and setting the example before the whole crew. And you know, I've noticed one thing about men. When you get in a dangerous situation where your life can be taken just like that, no one usually objects to prayer. No one objects to thanking God for life itself. Verse 38, when they had eaten enough, they lightened the ship and cast out the wheat into the sea. Even the cargo, they're trying to lighten it up so that if they find a beach, they can get it closer to shore by not being heavily laden with a full cargo. They want to ride high and they want to hit that beach and get out of this storm. And God has already told them, you're going to lose the ship, but I'm not going to lose one life out of this ordeal. Verse 39, and when it was day, they knew not the land, didn't recognize it, but they discovered a certain creek with a shore, that's a sandy beach, no rocks, in other words, to break the ship up, into the which they were minded, if it were possible to thrust in the ship. Now, you know, it's a strange thing, but here on, not strange, but here on Malta, there is still a little bay there that is called St. Paul's Bay. That's where he landed at, still to this day. Verse 40. And when they had taken up the anchors, these four anchors they had hanging out the aft end of the ship to hold it from running aground, they took up the anchors, they committed themselves unto the sea and loosed the rudder bands. Why? They hung down too deep. They wanted them up higher so they wouldn't drag bottom, and hoisted up the mainsail to the wind and made toward the shore. They're making a run for it, okay? Verse 41, and falling into a place where the two seas met, they ran the ship aground, and the forepart stuck fast, and the remaining unmovable, and remained unmovable, but the hinder part, the aft, was broken with the violence of the waves. So it's still really storming. It breaks the ship up. Now, there's one good thing about this. In breaking the ship up, there's a lot of loose timber and debris floating around. And though they wouldn't have life jackets or anything, if those that couldn't swim are going to have something to hang on to and make it into the beach. Verse 42, and the soldiers' counsel was to kill the prisoners, lest any of them should swim out and escape. In other words, a Roman soldier was... his life depended on holding on to that prisoner and delivering him or destroying him, one or the other. That was his orders. Now, we know that the centurion that is over this group likes Paul. Even let him go into Zidon when they were in that port before they got on this particular ship of Alexandria. He let Paul go into Zidon to meet with some people and to refresh himself. So, he knows the Christian way, and he knows Paul, and he knows he can trust him. But you see, here we come back to this same thing. You can trust yourself. Do you trust Almighty God? Paul can. God has told Paul, you're going to Rome. And to Rome it will be, even though they're shipwrecked, and even though they're running for it. Let's go with the next verse, please. Verse 43. But the centurion, willing to save Paul, kept them from their purpose and commanded that they which could swim should cast themselves first into the sea and get to the land. Now, I think I would have done it a little other way. Those that couldn't swim, I'd have had them to go first, and those that could swim maybe could aid them, but be that as it may, he was anxious. There's not one soul going to be lost anyway. God has given Paul that guarantee. Verse 44, and the rest, some on boards, and some on broken pieces of the ship. And so it came to pass that they escaped all safe to land. You can always count on our Father. When that angel of the Lord visited Paul and told him to be of good cheer, ship's going to be lost, but every soul's going to be saved. Father always produces when he keeps his word. That's why it is ever important that you absorb his word, that you absorb the acts of the apostles, because that's how you're supposed to act if you want God's blessings. That's the big difference. Many people seem to wander through life without God's blessings. That's a bad trip. But when you have God's blessings, you have a purpose, you have a destiny, and you have the arm of the wing of God over you, protecting you, whereby you know that his will is going to be done. As it is written, it always happens exactly that way. Now, as we come to this 28th chapter, and we're probably not going to be able to finish it in this lecture, between it, we'll finish it in the next lecture and kind of recap the book of the Acts as to how you're supposed to act and what has transpired in these travels of the Acts, the apostles, and what they accomplished and what we are to learn from it today. You're going to notice within this chapter that you'll have the number three mentioned many, many times. And actually, we can determine that you've kind of got a millennium look here in a way of how God delivers his own, because he has just delivered 276 souls. I mean, from a storm, that old wooden ship, 14 days without even food, so rough, and all girded up to keep it from breaking apart, and when it hits this sandy bar, apparently, that was before the beach, broke up. But there they were saved. Why? Because God promised it, and God always, I do mean always, keeps his word. Chapter 28, verse 1, let's go with it, and it reads, "And when they were escaped, then they knew that the island was called Melita," which means honey, but it was Malta. Today we call it Malta. Verse 2, "And the barbarous people showed us no little kindness, for they kindled a fire and received as us everyone because of the present rain and because of the cold." And because of that terrible storm and the beaching of Paul, just because they're called barbarians simply means they're not Christians. It doesn't mean they're bad people or anything. I want to mention one thing that happened here at Malta at this same place in the year of our Lord, 1991, when perestroika between we and Gorbachev, the Russians, and President Bush, number one, were meeting here at this place, at Malta. And for security reasons, President Bush had to remain on an American ship harbored offshore here at this same geographical location, and Gorbachev was already on the land. And on the night they were supposed to meet, a terrible storm came in, and the president couldn't even leave the ship. And what they were doing was getting the kind of one world order set in place, and the storm prevented it. They had to cancel the meeting. And many people would say, well, that's a coincidence, isn't it? I don't think anything that our Father has to do with as far as perestroika, as far as the world order, is by accident. I think our Father calls our attention to things to get your attention, to let you know the time and the sequence and the fact that you don't want to be stuck on that sandy bar with your head in the sand. You better be alert and you better be awake as to what's happening in this world. For these acts of the apostles very much bring us. But here even these barbarians, because they are shipwrecked and because they're there, they're building fires, they're taking care. That's good human relations, okay? They try. Verse 3, "And when Paul had gathered a bundle of sticks and laid them on the fire, there came a viper out of the heat and fastened on his hand." This is a venomous, poisonous viper for this area. Should have killed him. Bam. You know who the old snake is, don't you? And who he represents? Old Satan himself. You want to be careful when you gather sticks, when you gather to cause heat and warmth to come forth of the Holy Spirit. You want to be careful of the serpent that hides and lurks in the very sticks themselves and will rend you. But when you're in God's hands, you don't have to worry about that. Note, verse 4, "And when the barbarians saw the venomous beast hang on his hand, they said among themselves, no doubt, this man is a murderer, whom, though he hath escaped the sea, yet vengeance suffereth not to live." In other words, God is going to strike him dead, even though he has survived this whole thing. Now, and so it is. When you face the Antichrist, which is symbolic of Satan, which is the old serpent, you've got nothing to worry about his poison. His poison does not affect you. you're immune to it. Why? Because the Holy Spirit is in you, speaks through you, and you're not to even premeditate what you say when you're delivered up before him. And you will come through it just mighty fine, no problem. Satan can't harm God's elect because God has given us power over Satan. So these barbarians are expecting him to drop dead any minute. Verse 5. Now, old Paul, he shook off the beast into the fire. I mean, burned that sucker right in hell, okay? And felt no harm. God protected him. Verse, you think that's just an accident? No, it's planned by the living God to give you a lesson of action today as to how it will be in the end. Verse 6, howbeit, they looked when he should have swollen, should have puffed right up, or fallen down dead suddenly. But after they had looked a great while and saw no harm come to him, they changed their minds and said that he was a god. Lowercase. They didn't know what our father, who our father was, Yahweh, the living God. But they figured, hey, if he lived through that, he's got to have God's hand on him. He's got to be a god. Okay. Well, this is something that servants of God can never allow. You can never allow someone to worship you, but you must direct them into worshiping Almighty God himself. Never, never take credit for the protection of the living Father. Verse 7. In the same quarters were possessions of the chief man of the island. I mean, he's the head governor, whose name was Publius, which means popular, and I guess he was head, who received us and lodged us 3 days courteously. Like I said, you're going to hear this number 3 many times, the presence of the Father, Son, and the Holy Spirit with their hand upon. Verse 8, and it came to pass that the father of Publius lay sick of a fever and of a bloody flux, to whom Paul, entering in and prayed and laid hands on him and healed him. Now, again, I'm going to have to test you. Paul healed him. Answer, no. Paul prayed. Paul asked God to heal him. And then on touching, God healed the man. You know, Paul would never take credit for what God allowed. And in this test of your mind, man, you want to get this down good. Man can't heal anything unless he's a physician and lucks out. And maybe that's a little insult, but be that as it may. But God can heal when there's a reason for it, a purpose for it. And he has always been a healer. Quite frankly, through his stripes, we are healed. His body took the stripes. And if he has a purpose for you, he does the healing. Verse 9, and when this was done, when the father of the governor was healed, others also which had diseases in the island came and were healed. And here you have a bad situation, a shipwreck, lost the grain, the wheat, lost everything. But God turns it into a regular camp meeting with salvation and healings, and taking people that maybe never heard of Messiah and actually put on a healing and converting people into seeing the true living God. That's the way Paul was. God was with him. He would change lives. Lives that when seeing is believing. They'd never seen anything like this before. The touch of God in this forsaken land, Malta, and God works, takes a bad situation and turns it into a good, always with his servants. Verse 10, who also honored us with many honors, and when we departed, they laden us with such things as were necessary. They gave them food and provisions for their trip. 11. And after 3 months, there's that number three again, just full of it. 3 months, we departed in a ship of Alexandria, which had wintered in the isle, whose sign was Castor and Pollux, which is, we know it today as Gemini. And Gemini it was. But here again, they are wrecked on a ship of Alexandria, and they reboard a ship of Alexandria that had wintered there. 12. And landed at Syracuse. We tarried there 3 days. And there's that good old three again to keep your mind set that our Father is in control. The Father, the Son, and the Holy Spirit traveling with us wherever we go. 13. And from thence we fetched a compass and came to Rhegium. And after 1 day, the south wind blew, and we came the next day to Euteala. And so it is. Here we have these particular islands, and Euteali was in that particular place and on their way. They are headed right into Rome. God promised Paul, you're going to Rome, and to Rome he's going. Verse 14, where we found brethren and were desired to tarry with them 7 days. And so we went toward Rome. And there they find brothers, and you're going to find out Christianity spread even at this time. And that same Christianity, you're going to find that Paul has no enemies here. Back at Jerusalem, back at Asia, where the Kenites are. And he will be blessed in this area. Blessed why? The Father, the Son, and the Holy Spirit, always with him naturally. That's why Christ told him, remember? Be of good cheer, Paul, for you've testified here and you're going to testify in Rome. That means you're going to preach in Rome. You're going to do some good. And also he was doing good with the help of Almighty God on the way to Rome, producing fruit for our Heavenly Father. Verse 15, and from thence, when the brethren heard of us, they came to meet us as far as Apiphorum, and the three taverns, there's that old number three again, taverns whom when Paul saw, he thanked God and took courage. And here it was, this place that he could rest and he could teach. 16, and when he came to Rome, finally made it, the centurion delivered the prisoners to the captain of the guard, but Paul was suffered to dwell by himself with the soldier that kept him. One that God trusted. In other words, this is why God could say, Paul, be of good cheer. They didn't take him and throw him into prison. He was kept by a centurion, no doubt that knew him, that no doubt was Christian, that had observed these wonderful miracles that God had performed through Paul. And knew the way was correct. That's to say, the Christian way was correct. You know, seeing is believing. And when you see the hand of God in the lives of people, and when you see God's blessings on people, the Father, the Son, and the Holy Spirit, the three that touch and that bear up, that strengthen and keep one on his way and protects. So there it was. God always takes care of his own. Verse 17, and it came to pass that after 3 days, and there we go again, good old number three, called the chief of the Jews together, and when they were come together, he said unto them, men and brethren, though I have committed nothing against the people or customs of our fathers, yet was I delivered prisoner from Jerusalem under the hands of the Romans. And Paul's leveling with them. He's saying, they The people there, naturally, the Judeans were a mix of people, not just of the tribe of Judah, but also of the Kenites, the Samaritans, and others that would want his life, because they had nice things going for them. And Paul, through teaching truth, knowing that God loved his children rather than trying to rip them off, Paul made a lot of enemies. And he's feeling this group out in Rome with his reputation from there to see how they are instructed by it. He said, for being a Christian, they did not like me. Verse 18, who, when they had examined me, would have let me go because there was no cause of death in me. I hadn't done a thing. I was in the temple under the vow of a Nazarene, purifying myself. How could I have done something wrong? Verse 19. But when the Jews spake against it, I was constrained to appeal unto Caesar, not that I had aught to accuse my nation of. In other words, he was a Roman citizen, as you well know. And when he was forced by Porky and Agrippa, he was forced to plead to appeal to Caesar because they were about to take him back to Jerusalem and turn him over to make a name for themselves to the Kenites and others. And in doing this, here he sits. But God always protects the innocent. You can count on it. And Paul is as innocent as he can be. As they have now arrived at Rome, and God, will Paul just be locked up? No, how soon do we forget? What did Christ say that Paul was going to do at Rome? Said he was going to testify. Said he was going to preach. That he was going to teach. And that's exactly what he's going to do. He would even write a great deal of the New Testament right there in this geographical location. Our Father had his hands on this man. And what a servant he was. And yet, at the same time, this same man had so, before he was converted by Christ himself on the road to Damascus, had persecuted the church violently, in a violent way, and unfortunately had on his, that same zeal that he had to suffer the church was now to save it, to spread it, to practice it. Next verse, please. And we go with verse 20. For this cause, therefore, have I called for you. I wanted you to come here to see you and to speak with you, because that for the hope of Israel I am bound with this chain. Because of the Messiah. He's the reason I taught he resurrected. And the Sadducees delivered me to prison because of that. And because of these chains and for this reason, simply the hope in teaching Christ and continuing with that, that's the reason I'm bound, not because I've committed some crime. Verse 21, and they said unto him, we neither received letters out of Judea concerning thee, neither any of the brethren that came showed or spake any harm of thee. Well, why would he do that? Because there were no Kenites here. You can pretty well rest assured there were no Kenites here. Therefore, his innocency came forth, and there was no one there to object. And certainly he prevailed. And in knowing this, he will be able to operate here quite well. Why? Well, because Father is with him. Father sent him there, Father will use him, and the word will abound. You know, this is one reason you want to always stick with God's word, chapter by chapter and verse by verse, because that's the way why? Well, it's God's word. You don't want man's word. You want the very acts of the apostles. You want to know what God did with them, because many times those things come through and bleed through, which give us a type or an example of exactly how it's going to be in the end times. Verse 22, to continue. But we desire to hear of thee, that this is the people there, we desire to hear of thee what thou thinkest. For as concerning this sect, that's to say Christ, Christian, we know that everywhere it is spoken against. It seems like everybody's against it. What's new under the sun? Because even to this day, many barbarians like to speak against Christianity. Heathen, with heathen ways, that like to downgrade Christ. A heathen is simply somebody that's a non-Christian, okay? And as far as I'm concerned, and because Christ's the only way. You know, this is why that miracles are done in Christ's name. This is why that God always protects his elect. Why? Because it's his word. And God is on the throne. God takes care of his own. God uses his own. And you can always feel the gift of God when you study God's word and not a bunch of traditionalists, traditions that make void, actually, the word of God. They want to hear him preach. They want to hear the word of God. Verse 23. And when they had appointed him a day, they came many to him into his lodging, to whom he expounded and testified the kingdom of God. He testified what? The kingdom of God, persuading them concerning Jesus, Yeshua, that is to say, Yahweh's Savior, meaning, both out of the law of Moses and out of the prophets from morning till evening. Paul knew that word of God, both from Moses and from, you know, in the book of Moses, it is even written, Moses said, God, I will rise one of your own kind, which would be Messiah, that who will lead you, who will be that king. When he taught of the kingdom of God, he taught of that king and his dominion. That king is the Lord Jesus Christ, and his dominion is the universe and the world. And what a truth that was spread, taught, and loved by this group. Paul, being a Benjamite by birth, bringing this word forward as a servant of the living God. We'll finish this in the next lecture and do a little recap. Don't miss it. All right, bless your heart. You listen a moment, won't you please?
2: Genesis 1:46, the first six chapters in God's word. The world that was. Did you realize there was a world age before this one? Same old world, different age. The creation itself. When were the races created? You see, all the races were created separately, and you'll find that documented

0: in these particular CDs. How and what was the sin in the garden? It will be discussed in this series also. This is a must for the serious Bible scholar. For if you do not understand how it was in the beginning, you certainly will never understand the end. I think you will find this series very rewarding and certainly will answer questions that no doubt you have always wondered about. Genesis 1:46. Hey, I know you're going to enjoy this series.
1: And there we are back again. Let's have the 800 number, please. 1-800-643-4645. That number is good from Puerto Rico throughout the U.S., Alaska, Hawaii, all over Canada. If the Spirit moves, you share a question with us. Won't you do that? We can no longer answer all questions because of the millions of homes we go into. But hey, we'll pick one, take a crack at it. Never ask a question about a particular reverend or denomination. We don't judge people. You have the right to discern spiritually who you listen to, who you study with, who you fellowship with. And let that spiritual discernment be a gift from God that helps you in weaving your way through life and picking the right path. Those of you that listen by shortwave around the world, it's always a pleasure hearing from you, and your announcer at the end of the hour will give you our mailing address. You got a prayer request? You don't need that number. You don't need an address. Why? God knows what you're thinking right now. He does. He's got time for you. Do you know why? He created your very being. He made you different than anyone else. You're unique. Your DNA is different. Your fingerprints are different. He wanted someone just like you. But he does want you to love him. And he may not love what you're doing, but he sure loves you. You want to return that love? Hosea 6, I don't want your burnt offerings. I want your grace, your love, your mercy. That's what God wants from you. Let him have that, won't you? Let him know today that you love him and talk to him. That's what prayer is. Father, around the globe we come. We ask that you lead, guide, direct, Father, touch in Yeshua's precious name. Thank you, Father. Amen. Okay, question time. And we're going to go with Joel from Georgia. Was the firmament over the earth in Moses' days, or was it just in the first earth age? Just the first earth age. It fell at what we call the Katabo, the great overthrow of Satan, which there was nothing left after that flood. In Moses's, in Noah's day, the dove brought back an olive branch. So the olive branch tree wasn't destroyed in Noah's flood because the branch was there and they were only out there 5 months. So you see then that the katabo, which means the overthrow of Satan, that's what it means, the Greek noun. And that's when the firmament fell, and what a commotion it must have been. Chris, from, in case you didn't know, the firmament is the water. It was surrounded and protected this earth, whereby there were no storms. There was nothing. I mean, you had buttercups growing at the North Pole. We have mammoth that had buttercups frozen under the tundra with buttercups in their mouth, even in at the North Pole, near North Pole. Chris from Chicago. Pastor Murray, I don't know my birth mother, and my adopted mother passed away 2 years ago. In heaven, will God reveal to me who my birth mother is? Most likely. That's Ezekiel chapter 44, verses 20 through 25, pretty well guarantees that. Gene from Michigan. Pastor Murray, praise God for your service. Well, thank you. We do. I am a female in my late 20s who is developmentally disabled. I live in rural America with my parents and haven't been able to find others like me to befriend. I feel like I am a burden to my parents, like I should be doing more service for God or purpose out of the world, and not sure where to go to feel more useful. Always, you know, I have a work title, Bloom Where You're Planted, darling. And you being there, you bloom where you're planted. You study God's word and you absorb it and you be a witness for our Father. You're, you know, when in the millennium,

0: Holy Spirit will do all the talking when we're delivered up. You'll be a great witness. You hang tough. You have a destiny. Kim from Wisconsin. Please tell me the meaning of the prophet's name Habakkuk. I called this question in last week, but I may have missed the answer. Habakkuk means embrace, okay? Habakkuk means embrace. And the Father does embrace us. It has to do a great deal with the end times. Carol from Kansas. Many people say we as Christians should also celebrate the Jewish Passover Pentecostal festivals. I don't understand. I thought when Christ gave his life that the celebrations were not. What, haven't you ever read 1 Corinthians chapter 5, verse 6 and 7? What did Christ become? It's written, Christ became our Passover. It's the high day of Christianity. And do you remember when we were teaching here in the book of Acts? The only book that the word Easter is even mentioned. And the word in the Greek is Ishtar, who was a pagan fertility goddess, where they had sexual rituals out in the spring, rolling eggs of fertility and so forth. Do you know what the word is in the Greek tongue, in the manuscripts? It's Paschal, which is Passover. There's nothing about Ishtar in the Word of God. Man put it there. So that's an easy thing for a Christian to check out. All you have to do is check it, take your Strong's Concordance and see. But Christ became our Passover. Do you understand the Passover lamb that they put the lamb's blood on the doorpost and the death angel had to pass over? Well, you keep Christ, our Passover lamb, in your heart, your soul, your body, and your home. And that is evil must pass over. It cannot bother you when you use the power that God gives us to destroy our enemies. That is written in Luke chapter 10, verse 19, if you ever want to go there, giving you that authority, if you're a believer. Julia from Texas. Recently on one of your sermons, you made a statement that said, years ago, I read something in the Bible about the United States, and it gave me the unction to study extensively about the Bible. But you never said what it was that what the United States were that brought you. You got it almost right. A certain man said to me, isn't it wonderful to know where the United States are mentioned in the Bible? And I said, it sure is. And he walked on out, and then I thought, what did he say? Because, you know, when the 10 tribes went north over the Caucasus Mountains, and were later called Caucasians, why? Because they traveled there, the 10 tribes of Israel. And then they were called Celts, settled Europe, and later moved to Canada and the United States of America. There's a reason that America is blessed. There's a reason you can put your hand in your pocket and pull out a coin in God we trust. There's no accident. God's on the throne, and God is in control. And naturally, you take with Isaiah 18, that great land divided by rivers like the Mississippi, the Arkansas, the Arizona, and it just goes on and on, the tall, clean-shaven men of that nation. And certainly this great nation is mentioned, and God's children are those that believe. And so it is. It has a great place, and the Bible was written to those who would believe. But the important thing is that of those tribes come the elect, they have a destiny and a purpose. And it's very plain what the elect's obligations are. They have a duty. Why? As it is written in Ephesians chapter 1, verse 4, I chose you before the foundations of this earth age. Meaning they stood against Satan when he rebelled at that catabole we were speaking of a while ago and earned the right. God is not a respecter of persons. He doesn't have favorites. But he does use those that he knows he can count on, that are disciplined, and he can depend upon them. Anthony from Virginia, Pastor Murray, is it possible to receive rank in heaven and the earth to come? I know the linen worn comes from works, but will the structure be rank-based? Tribal. Tribal, basically. And there will be rank because the ethnos, that's to say the Gentiles, will even have their own kings and queens under our king, the King of Kings and Lord of Lords, the Lord Jesus Christ. You can document that in Revelation chapter 21, reading from verses 20 through 24, that here we are in the eternity. And what's this coming over the hill here? It's the nations in the English tongue, but the word in the Greek is ethnos, meaning the ethnic people that are coming there to worship God, and they have their kings and queens with them. That's the elect of the Gentiles. And what a wonderful time to live today. Well, is that rank? Well, being a king is pretty well a good rank. Now, God is still, though, you must understand, not a respecter of persons. Whom God gives much, he expects much. And it doesn't, a person that God gives much and God expects much from doesn't make him any better than somebody he gives just a little bit and they follow through with that. That's equal, because God gives one much and he only gave this one so much, and he counts that good. Why? Because our Father is righteous. He is the Lord of righteousness. What he does is always right. But it will be a beautiful place. There will be no jealousies, no anxieties, and nobody pulling rank. Let's put it that way. Karen from Maryland, will any of the 10 years ago when I started studying with you, the Holy Spirit gave me two words, remnant and nation. I understand about the election. Will any of the remnant, which witness against the Antichrist, or just the election? Well, that's a good question. Nations, plural, is always Gentiles. Nations, singular, can apply to Israel. Not always, but can. But anytime nations, plural, doesn't include Israel. So what it's talking about is, and the remnant, as it's written in Romans chapter 11, are those that have brought the truth on down through the years but pass on to the Lord. They're the remnant. They had that truth way back from the beginning and delivered it generation after generation after generation. Example, the man that made that statement to yours truly about, isn't it wonderful to know where America is written in the Bible? He's gone on now to be with the Father. He was one of the remnant. But he passed on those truths to this man. And if I should pass on, I will pass them on to many people. But ultimately, the elect will have that word in the end. And there is, God is not a respecter. He doesn't play rank. The remnant are precious, and the elect are precious. The very elect are precious in God's eyes. Gene, they have work to do. Gene from Alabama. Question to Brother Arnold. I am 84 years old. I look forward to my entrance into the new life, but I need to know if my soul will have a way of expressing questions and adoration, a way to communicate. Absolutely. Absolutely. I want you to make a home assignment. I want you to go to Revelation chapter 6, and I want you to read on down to the fifth seal. And I want you to tell me what those that are under the altar of God that shed their blood on earth, like people passing on, what they're saying. They're saying, how long, Lord, before you take revenge on those on earth? And he will tell them, just a little season until your brothers and sisters there must accomplish what I need to accomplish. And so you see, definitely they can communicate. Definitely, that God is not the God of the dead, but the God of the living. Read the last six verses of St. John chapter 8. God is not the God of the dead, but the living. You will be alive and you will be welcomed. Bless you. John from Tennessee, question. The Antichrist, do you believe this could be a religion and not an entity, because we have religions that is very much Antichrist? No, we do have. In the great epistle of John, chapter 1, it says, beloved, it is the last time. You know there are Antichrists now, but the Antichrist shall come. And Christ would teach in Mark 13, don't let anyone deceive you, for many will come in my name, meaning they come claiming to be Christian, but they don't teach Christ's word. So you want to beware and not be deceived by them. But your documentation is who the Antichrist is. And you can read of him in Revelation chapter 12, verses 6 and 7, where he is by Michael cast to this earth as Antichrist. Not a religion, but an entity. His name is Satan. He always wanted to be Jesus, and he'll have that little run there to see how it feels. And people that, you know what his message is? I've come to rapture you out of here. He'll have a full boatload, I guarantee you. According to Revelation, the whole world whores after him instead of waiting for the true Messiah. Antichrist comes at the sixth trump. True Christ doesn't come until the seventh. Ronald, from North Carolina. My question is the meaning of Genesis chapter 3, verse 20, and Adam called his wife's name Eve because she was the mother of all living. Please explain this verse. It's real easy. Why was Eve called the mother of all living when God had created all the races on the sixth day? Eve didn't come until the eighth day. How could she possibly be the mother of all living? Do you know what that word living means? It means eternal life. Eve is the mother of all that has eternal life. Why? Because Christ would come from umbilical cord to umbilical cord from her womb, would be born the Messiah, the Savior. And you're either in him or you're not living. You're very short-lived. So Eve, from the Eth-Ha-Adam, created on the eighth day as a wife to the man Eth-Ha-Adam, Adam, then she became, generation after generation, the mother of the Lord Jesus Christ, the only begotten of Almighty God. And you're either in him. I know it offends some when I say that. You're either in him or you're not living. You're dead. You're a goner. Julie from Colorado, question, how long after Satan does his dirty work will our precious Lord come? Any ideas? Yeah, it's written. So, you know, when you read God's word, he's going to nail it for you. You can find it in Revelation chapter 9. He even gives you Satan's name in the Greek tongue, and he gives you Satan's name in the Hebrew tongue. The Greek name is Apollyon, and the Hebrew name is Abaddon. They both mean destroyer, meaning Satan. He comes as a thief in the night. He comes, but he is given instructions in the ninth verse, don't you dare touch mine elect. Those that have the seal, the truth in their forehead, taught to them chapter by chapter and verse by verse. Well, why couldn't he touch them? They're too smart for him. He knows we have power over them. And we'll send them right back where they came from in the name of the Lord Jesus Christ. So, and we have that power. And there are some of us that are not the least bit afraid to use it. As a matter of fact, it's essential that it be used. We have that Messiah. 5 months he will have. It's written in the ninth chapter of Revelation. Each of that 5 months will be divided in half, 2.5 month periods. Interesting. Rosemary from Michigan. My question, how were Noah's sons, Japheth, Shem, and Ham, of three different races? They weren't. It is an impossibility for three children out of the same parents to be three different races. And I know what your problem is. You're wondering, and I see you, your ethnicity. That's fine. God created the Gentiles, all of them, all the races on the sixth day, and he looked and it was good. Okay. He loves the races. But what was Noah instructed to take aboard the ark? Two of every flesh. The races were flesh. So two of each of those races were taken aboard. Now, you're going to have some preacher say, well, there's one thing for sure. He's never read the book of Peter. Well, I've read it in more language than one. And what the book of Peter says, there were eight Adamic souls saved aboard the ark. That's Eth Adam. It doesn't say anything about the ethnic peoples that were aboard the ark and saved. But the offspring of Adam, and what does the word Adam mean in the Hebrew tongue? It's very important. It means ruddy-complected, okay, or to show blood in the face. That's what the word Adam means in the Hebrew tongue. Gary from Indiana, God loves all of his children, and when they accept Christ, whomsoever will, they become a child of God. Gary from Idaho, what is the high Sabbath? Well, that's an easy one. You'll find the high Sabbath, as I forementioned earlier, 1 Corinthians chapter 5, verse 6 and 7. It's Passover day. In Christianity, there is no higher Sabbath, because that's the day that Christ died on the cross for us. And his blood, that blood of that lamb, is what washes your sins totally away and gives you eternal life. It doesn't get any higher than that. The day that he paid the price. That's how he became our Passover, the Passover lamb, the Lamb of God, behold him. How precious it was that he loved you enough that he went to that cross. He did not say, listen, well, maybe we should put this off till tomorrow. He didn't whimper. And he paid that price so that we today, if you want to be one of the living, you let him know you love him and thank him for doing that. And come unto his fold, whomsoever will. God gave that only begotten Son, that whomsoever would believe upon him should not perish, not go to hell, not die, but have eternal, everlasting life. And that word everlasting is an interesting word in the Greek tongue. It means from the first earth age through this one to the end, never ceases to exist, period. And that's why sometimes people get unction and I better stop there. We'll go to a different level and I'm out of time. Hey, I love you all because you enjoy studying God's word chapter by chapter and verse by verse. But most of all, God loves you for it. Why? It's the letter he sent to you. He wants you to read it, to absorb it, to live it, to enjoy it, to be of good cheer. It makes his day. And when you make his day, boy, is he going to make yours. He loves his children. We are brought to you by your tithes and offerings. If we have helped you, you help us keep coming to you. Once you do that, you bless God. He will always, and I do mean always, bless you. Most important, though, you listen to me and you listen good. You stay in his word every day. In his word is a good day, even with trouble. Do you know why? Because Jesus, Yeshua, is the living word.
1: 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We hope you have enjoyed studying God's word here on the Shepherd's Chapel Family Bible Study Hour with Pastor Arnold Murray. 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We invite you to join us for the next in-depth Bible study each weekday at this same time. Thank you for watching today's program, and God bless you.

The book of Deuteronomy. The law was given as our schoolmaster. Have you been to school on God's Word? Certainly one way to go there is to study the book of Deuteronomy. Probably the most exciting thing that Deuteronomy has to offer for you is that great song of Moses, that those that overcome the false Messiah in the end generation will be singing. The law itself being the schoolmaster that keeps us out of trouble in these flesh bodies. Again, an education in taming that part of you that oftentimes needs taming through the old schoolmaster, that great book, Deuteronomy, the law, and its set ways of keeping you from harm's way even in this generation. You're going to enjoy it.

0: Welcome to the Shepherd's Chapel Network Family Bible Study Hour with Pastor Dennis Murray. Wisdom is understanding God's Word. Pastor Murray's unique teaching approach brings God's Word alive with meaning as he takes you on a chapter-by-chapter, verse-by-verse study of God's letter to you, the Bible. And now, here is Pastor Dennis Murray.
1: Good day to you. God bless you. Welcome to Shepherd's Chapel. Welcome to this Family Bible Study Hour. Ready to get back into our Father's Word here at the chapel. We're going to pick it up today, Leviticus chapter 5, verse 1. Vayikra in the Hebrew language, meaning, and he called. The he, of course, being the Lord. The Lord was holy, and he called upon his chosen people, Israel, to be holy as well. And don't forget the purpose of what God is doing here in Leviticus and the first 10 plus chapters of Numbers is preparing the people of Israel to move into the promised land. And I'll remind you, it's a very unclean land. And God is showing the people how to be clean and if they should defile themselves, how to become clean once again. We left off in our last lecture. We had begun the sin offerings, and we're going to be covering today the trespass offerings, and they're basically the same. I would say the main difference is that the sins are of the people concerning things that they did do against God's commandments. On the trespass offerings, it's more of omission, meaning something that they failed to do. And that's a different kind of sin, and the punishment is separate. The means of atoning it is different than that with the sin offering. So the main part of the trespass offering that's different, it can become pretty costly for the violator of the either the Lord or another person of Israel, because not only do they have to pay the penalty, they have to pay a fifth part, 20% in addition. So we're going to see today that that could become quite expensive depending on the situation. So with that introduction, let's ask that word of wisdom in Yeshua's precious name. Father, we ask you to open eyes, open ears this day. Chapter 5, verse 1. And if a soul sin and hear the voice of swearing, and is a witness, whether he hath seen or known of it, if he do not utter it, then he shall bear his iniquity. That's probably one of the more misunderstood verses of the Old Testament. And you need a Strong's Concordance to really check this out. The word utter in this verse in the Hebrew is nagad, and it means to stand boldly opposite or to denounce something. Some people read this verse and think that if you hear somebody saying a curse word, that's what this is all about. That's not what this verse is about at all. What this is talking about is if someone is, let's say, for example, in the gate of a city, which is where court was held, and if the judge called for, does anyone know anything about this particular instance, this accused criminal or the crime, the act of the crime? And if you knew something and failed to say something, that's what this is talking about. That's another thing we learn from these. We don't apply these sin and trespass offerings anymore, but by studying this, we learn what's pleasing to our Heavenly Father and what's not pleasing to our Heavenly Father. He thinks it's wrong for people to know something in a legal situation when a potential criminal is being charged and not say something. So that's what this is talking about. And bear his iniquity, that basically means that it would be God's judgment. It could be anything from not having any children. It could be being struck with an illness. It could be banishment completely from the kingdom. The perverseness is what iniquity is, and God, they would bear his iniquity, meaning whatever God decides is what you'll get, verse 2. Or if a soul touch any unclean thing, and this being foul in a moral sense, whether it be a carcass of an unclean beast, or a carcass of unclean cattle, or the carcass of unclean creeping things, and if it be hidden from him, he also shall be unclean and guilty. And again, God telling the people of Israel that he wants them to be clean and how to cleanse themselves if they should become defiled. The creeping things will come to better definition of that when we get to chapter 11, but basically you're talking about rodents in that case. And this, if it be hidden from him, it mean doesn't necessarily mean that somebody took it and hid it from him. What it means is that he forgot to cleanse himself. Again, we're seeing acts of omission, meaning that the person failed to do something that God commanded that they do, in this case, cleanse themselves, as opposed to acts of commission, where the person does something that is against God's commandments. Verse 4. Or if a soul swear, pronouncing with his lips to do evil or to do good. In other words, to say anything, to do good, to say good or evil. Whatsoever it be that a man shall pronounce with an oath, and it be hid from him, when he knoweth of it, then he shall be guilty in one of these being the trespasses, which requires expiation or atonement, if you will. Now, this is basically saying don't swear to anything, whether it's good or bad. Jesus taught us the same thing in Matthew chapter 5, verses 33 through 36. And he teaches us there, don't swear by Jerusalem, don't swear by heaven. Just don't swear at all. Let your yea be yea and your nay be nay. In other words, you don't need to swear everything that you say. Your yes should be good enough, your no should be good enough, without you having to swear by heaven or Jerusalem that what you're saying is the truth. And I couldn't help but think in this verse, have you ever talked to someone and the person says, well, I'm going to be completely honest with you. And I always stop and think, well, thanks for telling me that. If you're ever not going to be completely honest with me, or will you warn me of that as well? But that's what Jesus is saying, is you don't have to swear about everything, especially something that doesn't amount to a hill of beans. Verse 5. And it shall be when he shall be guilty in one of these things, when it comes to his recognition or remembrance, that he shall confess that he hath sinned in the thing. This is to fall short or stumble. And he shall bring his trespass offering unto the Lord for his sin, which he hath sinned, a female from the flock, a lamb or a kid of the goats for a sin offering, and the priest shall make an atonement for him concerning his sin. The priest is an intercessor between God and the people of Israel. Now, this trespass offering, make a note of Companion Bible Appendix 43:2-6. And you have there in Appendix 43 a list of all the various types of offerings and what they were, what they meant. This is a different word than what we've run into, so let's talk about that a minute. The trespass offering is asham in the Hebrew, and it relates to sins of omission. In other words, failing to do something that God commanded, whereas kata'ah, which is the sin offering that we've been dealing with up to this point, relates to sins of commission. In relation to Mosaic law, asham are sins of error arising from ignorance or negligence, but when guilt proven, atonement is required. Verse 7. And if he be not able to bring a lamb, in other words, if he couldn't afford a lamb, then he shall bring of his for his trespass, which he hath committed, two turtle doves or two young pigeons unto the Lord, one for a sin offering and the other for a burnt offering. And many scholars from many years ago have wrestled with this verse, why two pigeons and or two turtle doves? And well, it's very clear that you had to have a sin offering before you could make the burnt offering. And splitting one of the birds in half wouldn't be permissible, because then that would be an incomplete sacrifice. Jesus, when he was hanging on the cross, the sacrifice for one and all time, they didn't even so much as break a leg on him. That was foretold and prophesied many years before. Also, the fat on one of the birds couldn't be separated by the priest to be put on the altar fire, as with the peace offering was with the goat or the sheep. They might be able to do that now with microsurgery, but basically at this time the priest had pretty sharp butcher knives was what they were dealing with as tools. Verse 8, and he shall bring them unto the priest, who shall offer that which is for the sin offering first, and wring off his head from his neck, but shall not divide it asunder. The same procedure as with the burnt sacrifice in chapter 1. I don't believe that the head was completely removed, because again, that would render the sacrifice incomplete, would not have been permissible. Rather than removing the head completely, they used a knife to make a small incision on the neck, which would have been enough to kill the bird, and then they squeezed the blood out on the side of the altar, but left the head partially attached. Verse 9, and he shall sprinkle the blood of the sin offering upon the side of the altar. And this, of course, would be the altar of burnt offering. And the rest of the blood shall be wrung out at the bottom of the altar. It is a sin offering. The sin offering, the blood was to go down and out, symbolic of going away from the kingdom of God. Get the sin out and away. We don't want the sin to be hanging on us. Verse 10. And he, this being the priest, shall offer the second for a burnt offering according to the manner or the ordinance, and the priest shall make an atonement for him for his sin which he hath sinned, and that shall be forgiven him. And I'd like to, at least once a day, as we talk about these sacrificial animals, to remind our younger viewers that today we don't kill animals to make God pleased with us. In fact, it would do the opposite. It would anger your Father if you killed an animal because you messed up and sinned. Hosea chapter 6, verse 6, it states God wants our mercy. That's our love more than sacrifice. And he wants us to have knowledge of him more than burnt offerings. Also in the New Testament, Hebrews chapter 9, verses 13 and 14 states that if the blood of bulls and goats and the ashes of a red heifer could make us clean, how much more the blood of Jesus Christ. So we don't wash our blood in the sins of bulls or goats today. We wash our blood, our sins, in the blood of Jesus Christ. Verse 11. But if he be not able to bring two turtle doves or two young pigeons, we're talking about someone who was nigh unto destitute, couldn't even afford two turtle doves or two pigeons, then he that sins shall bring for his offering the tenth part of an ephah of fine flour for a sin offering. He shall put no oil upon it, neither shall he put any frankincense thereon, for it is a sin offering. In no way should a sin offering take on the resemblance to a minka, a meat offering, which is would have oil and frankincense offered with it. A sin offering, when someone was making a sin offering, they were not in good standing with our Heavenly Father. And if you wanted to offer, as we covered in chapter 1, an olah, a burnt sacrifice, or chapter 2, the meat offering, the minka in the Hebrew, or in chapter 3, a peace offering, shalem in the Hebrew tongue, you had to be in good standing with the Lord. And that means if you had sin or trespass hanging on you, you had to get rid of it before you could offer the other. But I like the way that God makes forgiveness equally available to all. Someone doesn't get preferential status depending on how much money they have. God requires what you have and can afford, but all are equally forgiven regardless of which of the sacrifices you offer. Verse 12, then shall he bring it to the priest, and the priest shall take his handful of it, this is the flour, the fine flour of verse 11, and even a memorial thereof, and burn it on the altar according to the offerings made by fire. Unto the Lord it is a sin offering. Verse 13. And the priest shall make an atonement for him as touching his sin that he hath sinned in one of these, the trespasses of verses 1 through 4. And it shall be forgiven him, and the remnant shall be the priest as a meat offering. And this confuses people. You just said that it couldn't have oil or incense because then it would have the appearance of a minka, a meat offering. But here it says, you shall give it to the priest as a meat offering. All this means is it's a sin offering, but just like the meat offering, you give the remainder to the priest. It's his portion and to be eaten just as a sacrificial animal for a sin offering of a person other than the priest himself would be eaten by the priest. That kind of symbolic of the priest getting rid of the sin, if you will. Verse 14. And the Lord spake unto Moses, saying, now we have, anytime you hear that phrase, your ears should perk up and you should realize we're about to switch gears here. Something new is going to be brought up. We're going to change the subject a little bit. Verse 15. If a soul, that's nephesh in the Hebrew, commit a trespass and sin through ignorance in the holy things of the Lord, then he shall bring for his trespass unto the Lord a ram, always symbolic of strength, without blemish. Again, that example of Christ who was sacrificed and offered up without spot or blemish. Out of the flocks with thy estimation by shekels of silver, after the shekel of the sanctuary for a trespass offering. Now, this trespass in the first phrase of verse 15 is me'al in the Hebrew, and it's unfaithfulness. In other words, it's someone failing, and it's unfaithfulness concerning our Heavenly Father. In other words, it's someone being unfaithful in, for example, paying their tithes. That could be they're unfaithful in their sacrifices, offering less than the perfect one of the flock or the herd, or failing to offer up the first fruits, such as the firstborn of every animal was God's, and that's the way it was under the law. But if you failed to give to God what is rightfully his, you've been unfaithful and you've trespassed against the Lord. This thy estimation is at this point in time when this was first given was speaking of Moses. In other words, Moses would set the value of the animal and put it in shekels of silver. And later on, that responsibility would be passed along to the priests. Verse 16, and he shall make amends for the harm that he hath done in the holy thing, and shall add the fifth part thereto, 20%, in other words, and give it unto the priest. And the priest shall make an atonement for him with the ram of the trespass offering, and it shall be forgiven him. And this, the sacrifice, that case, would be the same as the sin offering that we've already discussed. And on this, it's interesting to note, too, that if you two men sinned and they brought two rams to Moses, or later the high priest, and well, how much difference in value could there be? Well, you see, that's where it came into the judgment of Moses or the high priest. And I think that little bit of flexibility was left to where if a person, the offense was somewhat on the minor side, didn't amount to a whole lot, then he would value the ram at less. You see, because the guilty party had to pay 20% in addition to whatever Moses or the high priest said the value of the animal was. On the other hand, if the offense were pretty serious, then Moses or the high priest could go ahead and say, well, no, this ram's worth 100 shekels rather than the 10 shekels that he valued the one who had the lesser offense. Verse 17, and if a soul sin and commit any of these things which are forbidden to be done by the commandments of the Lord, though he wished it not, he was ignorant of it, in other words, yet is he guilty and shall bear his iniquity. And once it's called to his attention, guilt is there and it must be expiated through the trespass offering. Verse 18, and he shall bring a ram without blemish out of the flock, with thy estimation for a trespass offering unto the priest. And the priest shall make an atonement for him concerning his ignorance wherein he erred and wished it not. He didn't know it, and it shall be forgiven him. And note there's a little bit of different twist with that trespass offering. There was at his estimation, but there was no additional fifth part or 20%. Why? Because it was basically done in ignorance and the person didn't know any better. Verse 19, it is a trespass offering. He hath certainly trespassed against the Lord. Now in chapter 6, we're going to be talking about the first seven verses are still talking about the sin and trespass offerings, and they have to do with trespass in human affairs. And the first one we were talking about from verse 14 on was acts that were a trespass against God's rights. Now we're going to switch gears and be talking about those who trespass against another member of the congregation. And I'll warn you, where it says neighbor, it's not necessarily talking about someone who owns the property immediately attached to your property. A neighbor is anyone who's of the nation of Israel. Chapter 6, verse 1. And the Lord spake unto Moses, saying, again, tune your ears up, we're going to switch gears here. If a soul sin and commit a trespass, this is me'al in the Hebrew, against the Lord, and lie unto his neighbor in that which was delivered him to keep, and this word is like a deposit you could think of, or in fellowship, this is pledges, or in a thing taken away by violence, or hath deceived his neighbor. A thing taken away by violence is forced something from the person or withheld something unjustly. And again, neighbor, not to be taken, it's the person who lives next door to you. This is any member of the congregation of Israel. And what we're talking about here really is a breach of trust. When someone entrusts you, like for example, someone who delivered him something to keep, that could be, for example, if someone were going to visit family at quite a distance away, they had to have somebody to take care of their livestock, which the people of Israel had a lot of livestock. So it's only natural that, okay, I'll take care of your animals while you're gone, you take care of my animals while I'm gone. But the point is that if you have been entrusted with the care of another's livestock and you are negligent, you're responsible. And that's what I think this whole chapter 6 is about, is you are responsible for your actions, and you should be held accountable for your actions. Verse 3, or have found that which was lost, and lieth concerning it, that even compounds it, that you lie about it, and sweareth falsely in any of all these that a man doeth, sinning therein. Again, further compounding the crime. If you find something that belongs to your neighbor and he comes along and says, say, Bob, have you seen that newborn calf? And you've got the calf in the back of your barn, and you say, no, John, I haven't seen a newborn calf around. That even further complicates the crime, the trespass, if you will. Verse 4. Then it shall be, because he hath sinned and is guilty, that he shall restore that which he took violently. This means that he stripped it away or robbed it, or the thing which he hath deceitfully gotten, or that which was delivered him to keep, or the lost thing which he found. And to kind of put something on this that we can identify more readily, many of you don't have any livestock, but I bet you've borrowed things from your neighbor, like a tool or a lawnmower. And if you borrow something and you break it, you should be responsible for repairing it or replacing it, if that's what it takes to make things right. These verses teaching people to be responsible for their actions, to be accountable for their actions. Verse 5, or all that about which he hath sworn falsely, this is Shabbat, to seven oneself, he shall even restore it in the principal, and shall add the fifth part, 20%, more thereto, and give it unto him to whom it appertaineth in the day of his trespass offering. Note that the trespass money is it's not to go to court and sit there for 2 or 3 years. You're responsible for it today, in the day of his trespass offering, which is asham in the Hebrew. Now, this could get quite expensive. You know, if you're just talking about one head of cattle, 20%, not going to be all that much. But we used the example a moment ago, if you were going to visit relatives a distance away and you entrusted your whole herd, let's say 50 head of cows, cattle, to your neighbor, and he was negligent and something happened to all 50 of them, 20% of 50 head of cattle could be quite amount of money. So we're responsible for our actions. Verse 6, and he shall bring his trespass offering, a sham, unto the Lord, a ram without blemish out of the flock, with thy estimation for a trespass offering unto the priest. Things made right with the neighbor. Now it's important to make things right with the Lord. And, you know, anytime you trespass against one of your fellow countrymen, in a way, that's a trespass against God. You trespassed against one of his children. Verse 7, and the priest shall make an atonement for him before the Lord, and it shall be forgiven him for anything of all that he hath done in trespassing thereon. So now we've covered the four basic sacrifices in chapter 1. We covered the burnt sacrifice, the olah, and then in chapter 2, the minkah, or the meat offering. In chapter 3, the shelem, the peace offering. And then in chapters 4, 5, and part of 6, we've covered the sin and trespass offerings. So these laws, or ordinances, if you will, are blood ordinances. And I'll remind you that they were nailed to the cross with Christ. Colossians chapter 2 will document that. Now, when we come back in our next lecture, we're going to see that the instructions are to Aaron and his sons specifically. In other words, the instructions that follow the remainder of chapter 6 are directed to Aaron and concern the priest. And we're going to see what their rights and their responsibilities are in relation to the covenant nation, Israel. We got a short message. We'll ask you to listen a moment, won't you please?
2: 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Box 416, Gravette, Arkansas, 72736. Don't be deceived by Satan.
1: Welcome back. We're glad you could join back with us. Let's have the 800 number, please. 800-643-4645. That number good throughout Puerto Rico. The

U.S. and Canada. If you have a biblical question that you'd like to ask, feel free to call that number and leave your question. Please don't ask for a written response to questions. We have a very hard-working but limited staff here, but the staff does not answer biblical questions. The only format for answering biblical questions is right here on the air with one of the pastors. So please don't ask for a written response. That's just impossible. Please don't ask questions about a specific individual, denomination, or organization by name. We teach God's Word in a positive format. Throwing out negative about others by name serves no purpose. We simply won't do it. We'll let God's Word do the teaching, the correcting, and the healing. If you're listening or studying via the Internet somewhere around the world and not able to use that 800 number, your announcer at the end of the hour will give you our mailing address. Quite all right to mail your questions in, being the point. Got a prayer request? We can do away with the telephone number. You don't need a telephone. All you need is your Heavenly Father. And you go to Him in prayer. You talk to your Father. I encourage you to develop your relationship with your Father. Don't ignore Him. You know, it's like parents sometimes have two children. One of them sends cards every birthday, every Father's Day, visits at least once a month, sends gifts, thoughtful things. The other one goes off into the world and never hears anything the father does unless they have trouble. Dad, I need to borrow some money to pay my car insurance. Dad, I'm a little bit short this month on the rent. Can you help me out? And that's the only time that he hears from it. The same way with your Heavenly Father. Develop your relationship. Let him know that you love him if you do. It's very important to him. And we do have these prayer requests. Father, we come united as one in the name of your Son, Jesus Christ. Father, we ask you to look upon these. You know their needs, Father. Problem with finances, problematic marriages, Father. You know, if it is your will, a special blessing on each of these. We also lift up our military troops who are in harm's way around the world, Father. Watch over, guide, direct, touch, heal in Jesus' precious name. Amen and thank you, Father. Margie in North Carolina. I have called in this question before, but I've never heard an answer. Well, it's your lucky day. So I thought I'd ask again. Only God can place a soul in a baby. What was in the giants that came from the fallen angels and women? Souls, you know. God knows the soul that he places in every individual. You want proof of that? Jeremiah chapter 1, verses 5 and 6. God tells Jeremiah, I knew you before I placed you in your mother's womb, and I ordained you to be a prophet while you were still in your mother's womb. So God knows the soul that he places in each individual, and just because the giants, the Geber, were descendants of the Nephilim doesn't mean that they did not have a soul. Kristen from Florida, love your show. I watch it almost every day, and it is comforting to me. The Word of God is comforting. My great-grandmother's name was Ninurva. Someone told me that it was a biblical name and that she was bad. Where in the Bible do they speak of her? The name Ninurva does not appear in the King James Version Bible. So I can't help you with an answer to your question. Carrie from Tennessee, my question is, when I pray, I most always use the Lord's Prayer. I wonder, is this enough? When I say the Lord's Prayer, I am thinking of all those I want to pray for, my family, those who are sick and who may have lost loved ones, and so forth. I ask this question sincerely because I do pray this way with my concerns and my sins heavily on my heart. Well, there's nothing wrong, certainly, with the Lord's Prayer, Carrie, but I would encourage you to pray more to God from your heart. And how do you do that? Well, about the things you were talking about, your prayers for your family, those who are sick, those who have lost loved ones. That's a very compassionate

0: Sioux in Mississippi, what does work out your salvation with fear and trembling mean? Guidance from them also. Sister, she's asking for a prayer for her sister who has cancer, your family, and also her second dad. You're in our prayers and your family. It means to work out your own salvation with fear and trembling. It means to realize Jesus Christ is the only way to salvation and to humble yourself before Him. It doesn't mean to create your own salvation. Man has a bad habit of trying to do that as early on as Genesis chapter 11 with the Tower of Babel. That was some 200 years after the flood of Noah's time. And these geniuses got the idea, well, if the Lord ever decides to flood the earth again, we're going to build this tower where we can climb up to heaven and save our bacon. The rapture theory is another example of man trying to save his own bacon. Study God's word and know what comes in the near future. Janice in Mississippi, do you think after Job's wife told him to curse God and die, and the Lord gave Job twice as much as he had before, did he still have the same wife? Well, that's interesting. It's not written. Job was a lot better off after he received a double portion, after the Lord allowed Satan to put the hurt on him. So he had a wife, and he had seven sons and three daughters. So obviously he had a wife, but it's not written whether he had the same wife. I'm going to guess that the first wife probably died because it states that Job was better off. And I think he'd be a lot better off with a wife who didn't say, curse God and die. Don from Oregon. Romans 6:11 states, likewise you also reckon yourselves to be dead indeed to sin, but alive to God in Christ Jesus our Lord. If Christ nailed the law to the cross in Colossians 2:14, isn't the issue of sin finished? When you come to the resurrection of salvation, you don't want to sin anymore. That's what this verse is talking about. But the law was not nailed to the cross in Colossians chapter 2, verse 14, Don. I hope you picked that up from our teachings in the book of Leviticus. It's the blood ordinances that were nailed to the cross. The animal sacrifices, circumcision, that was nailed to the cross. The law is still very much in effect. Thou shalt not steal. That's a law, and it still remains in effect today. If you steal, you're going to be punished for it if you get caught. Joy from Maryland. Are there going to be dogs and cats in heaven? If so, where in the Bible tells us that? Isaiah chapter 11, which you have to understand is after flesh is done away with. In other words, there is no flesh. That's the reason in Isaiah chapter 11 it states that the wolf will lay down with the lamb. In Revelation 4:11, we learn that God created all things for His pleasure. God takes pleasure in dogs and cats. I take pleasure in dogs and cats, and I know that they're going to be around forever. Joyce from Ohio, I am 78 years old. I have been watching your program for several months now. Bless you and your staff. Well, thank you, Joyce, and God bless you in your 78 years. That's quite an accomplishment in itself. My question is, why is Jesus sometimes called the Son of David? Please explain. Well, that's a very important part of understanding the key of David, which is mentioned in Revelation chapter 3, along about verse 7 in the following verses. That key of David, it opens doors that no man can shut, and it shuts doors that no man can open. The key of David is what unlocks the scriptures. And simply stated, the key of David is understanding that Jesus Christ is a descendant of David. You can easily document that in Luke chapter 3, where you have the genealogy of Mary. Of course, Joseph, the stepfather of Jesus, his genealogy had nothing to do with Jesus. But Luke chapter 3, we learn that Jesus is a descendant of David. In Revelation chapter 5, verse 5, Jesus is called the root of David. Another place in God's word, it says, out of the root of Jesse. Jesse was the father of David. So understanding who the Kenites are, who claim to be of Judah, Revelation chapter 2:9 and 3:9, but do lie and are of the synagogue of Satan. Sarah in West Virginia. In Isaiah 11:6, I thought the lion would lay down with the lamb, but my Bible says the wolf would lay down with the lamb. Please explain. Isn't that interesting? We just had a question concerning the animals in Isaiah chapter 11. That's what the King James Version Bible says, Sarah, is that the wolf will lay down with the lamb. You know, a lot of folks think that Eve took a bite out of an apple as well. Why? Because that's traditions of men, commonly taught in Sunday schools today. Unfortunately, it's false teaching because there was no apple taken a bite of in the book of Genesis. Eve was seduced by the serpent, Satan, in the Garden of Eden, and she conceived a child. Genesis chapter 3, verses 16 and 17. God is dressing down the serpent and Eve for what they did in the Garden of Eden. And he said to Eve, I'm going to greatly multiply thy conception. You know what causes conception? Well, I hope I don't need to explain it to you. Cynthia in Nebraska. Thinking of Noah's flood, a promise of no more floods like that one. However, does Scripture reveal anywhere that earth will not be the lake of fire? Just wondering. However, this should make believers in Jesus Christ a reality. Have a nice day. You as well, Cynthia. Revelation 21:1, where God rejuvenates the earth, we learn that there is no more sea. That means there is no more lake of fire either. And you know, some people take it that that hell needs to be in existence forever and ever and ever. Well, to me, being in the eternity with our Heavenly Father and the Lamb, Jesus Christ, that we're going to have a place where we know our relatives or friends are over there burning eternally. That's not heaven to me, and that's not the way it's going to be. As it's written in Revelation chapter 21, there'll be no more death, there'll be no more pain, there'll be no more sorrow. God's going to wipe away all of our tears, and there will be no more tears. They'll be gone and forgotten, blotted out. Philip in Michigan, is Jesus and God all one in the same? Yes. John chapter 14, verse 9. Philip said to Jesus, show us the Father. And Jesus responded, he that hath seen me hath seen the Father. John chapter 1, verse 1. The Gospel of John is Jesus Christ revealed as our Heavenly Father, according to Bullinger in the Companion Bible. John chapter 1, verse 1, in the beginning was the Word, that is Logos in the Greek language, that is Jesus Christ. In the beginning was Jesus Christ, and Jesus Christ was with God, and Jesus Christ was God, if you translate that properly. This doesn't mean that we deny the Trinity here at Shepherd's Chapel. the Father, the Son, the Holy Spirit. Anybody that watches this program any length of time, you're going to hear the Father, the Son, and the Holy Spirit taught. If you are unclear about how what I just said relates to the Trinity, you might order Pastor Arnold Murray's work entitled Nature of God, El Shaddai. That's CD number 30574. Danny in Michigan, what does being fruitful and multiply mean? Well, on a physical level, being fruitful and multiply, probably the first time this is mentioned in God's Word is Genesis chapter 1, verse 28. And after God had created the various races, he told them to be fruitful and multiply. In other words, populate the earth. Spiritually, be fruitful and multiply has quite a different meaning. And I'll point you to the parable of the sower in Matthew chapter 13. The seed in that parable, of course, is God's word. And we, the workers for the Lord, plant that seed. And if that seed is fruitful, it multiplies and converts others to our Father. Melinda in Arkansas, how do you go about putting a fleece out? Well, a good biblical example of a fleece is, of course, Gideon in Judges chapter 6, verses 36 and 40. Or simply pray to God to guide you in your life and in making right decisions and right choices. That's what throwing out a fleece is all about, is asking God for his input. And, you know, he's willing to give you signs if you have faith and you believe in him and you love and serve him. But he's also willing to guide you in your life if you ask him to do so. So don't overlook that as an option. William from Kentucky. Concerning the time while the Antichrist is here on earth, should we allow our friends and neighbors to deliver us up before him, or should we resist? Well, you wait to be delivered up, but don't resist and don't premeditate what you will say. That's very dangerous. That could be you committing the unforgivable sin, Matthew chapter 10, verse 19, or Luke chapter 12, verses 10 through 13. And you follow with the second question, when the true Christ returns at the seventh trump, will the people that are still alive die or be transfigured? I know we are all changed in the twinkling of an eye, 1 Corinthians chapter 15, verse 52 and the following verses. But is that due to being transfigured or dying? Transfigured. Zechariah chapter 14, which pretty much is a mirror of the book of Revelation, it gives a pretty graphic description of what happens when that seventh trump sounds and Christ returns. And I say, come, Lord Jesus, come. I think he's the only one who can straighten this mess that we have in the world out. Come, Lord Jesus, come. Masser or Magger, I can't read your writing, from Florida. If Adam and Eve didn't sin, would they still be here? Thanks again for your time. Yes, I believe Adam and Eve would still be alive if they had not sinned. But as we read in Romans chapter 6, verse 23, the wages of sin is death. Oh, who do we have? Clarence from California. Say hello to the crew in the back room. Okay, I'll say hello to the crew in the back room. How did you know they were in the back room? Okay, you must have visited here before. Isaiah 61:1. So the Holy Spirit, which is the Godhead, chose the person he anoints. We are told to use the oil of our people, olive oil, to anoint someone when they are sick. James chapter 5, verse 14. Is there a difference between the preacher in Isaiah 61:1 and the anointing using the olive oil, thanks very much. Well, in Isaiah chapter 61, verse 1, you're talking about more than the preacher there. You're talking about the anointed one. That's Jesus Christ. Christ is Christos in the Greek language, which means the anointed one. So the Spirit of the Lord is upon me, it states in Isaiah 61:1, referring to Christ. He hath anointed me to preach good tidings. And again, this is speaking of Jesus Christ, not a preacher. And if you want a healing, go to him. He can heal. If you can't find, here we go. I've been watching your early program for a while now. I'm very pleased to find someone teaching from the Bible, chapter by chapter and verse by verse. Thank you for this. It's hard to find anyone that teaches anymore. I'm 67 years old and haven't found a church I felt comfortable in for years. My question is, am I all right if I just study the Bible with you in the mornings and study on my own, since I've not found a church to go to? And you're quite all right studying with Shepherd's Chapel. If you're unable to find a church that teaches God's Word, you're kind of wasting your time there. And I'm not telling people where to go to church. That's between them and their Heavenly Father. But again, when you study with us, you're in church. Wherever two or more are gathered in His name, He is right there in the midst of them, and He's here right now. Darla in California, words cannot express my gratitude to our Father and your great teaching for these last 2 years. I am a recovering alcoholic and here to witness that after 35 years of drinking, God and the Word of God taught truthfully brings a total change and completes healing. May Lord bless you all that you continue your teachings. And thanks for sharing that witness. And we receive a lot of letters like this. We don't share all that many with you in the audience, but I felt led to share that one. The Word of God is powerful. The Word of God changes people's lives for the better. I am out of time. I want you to know that I love you a great deal. Why? Because you enjoy studying God's Word in depth. Your Heavenly Father wrote that letter to you, the Bible. It makes His day when He sees you seeking knowledge from Him and about Him. We are brought to you by your tithes and offerings. If we've helped you, help us keep coming to you. Won't you do that and to reach out to others as well? Most important this, you stay in His Word every day. Every day in your Father's Word is a good day, even with trouble. Do you know why? It's because Jesus is the living Word.
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The Mark of the Beast on CD is our free introductory offer to you. What is the Mark of the Beast? 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You need to know what the Mark of the Beast is. As it's written in Revelation chapter 13, verse 8, many will be deceived. There is no need for you to be deceived. Christ said in Mark 13, 23, "Behold, I have foretold you all things." 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You may also request your free CD by mailing your request to Shepherd's Chapel, Post Office Box 416, Gravette, Arkansas 72736. 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

0: Welcome to the Shepherd's Chapel Network Family Bible Study Hour with Pastor Dennis Murray. Wisdom is understanding God's Word. Pastor Murray's unique teaching approach brings God's Word alive with meaning as he takes you on a chapter-by-chapter, verse-by-verse study of God's letter to you, the Bible. And now, here is Pastor Dennis Murray.
1: Good day to you. God bless you. Welcome to Shepherd's Chapel. Welcome to this Family Bible Study Hour. Ready to get back into our Father's Word here at the chapel? We're going to pick it up today in the book of Numbers, back in the law, chapter 4, verse 17. If you'd care to get your Bible and join us today, we'd love to have you. The book of Numbers in the Hebrew language, as we find in verse 1 of chapter 1, Bamidbar in the Hebrew language, in the wilderness, as it's translated. And that's where we find the tribes of Israel, God preparing them to move out in an organized, orderly, disciplined fashion to move out toward the promised land. That was God's plan. We're going to see that the people were a little bit obstinate about accomplishing God's plan as we work our way through this book. But God, as always, doing a good job of organizing the tribes, and that's where we left off in our last lecture, was the assignment of the responsibilities of one of the three major families of the Levites, the Kohathites. And we learned in our last lecture toward the end that the Kohathites, after the priests went into the tabernacle, more specifically the Holy of Holies, and prepared the Ark of the Covenant to move, then they wrapped very carefully the altar of burnt offering for one, the altar, the golden altar for incense offering, the showbread table, the menorah, and prepared them to be protected from the elements. Then and only then the Kohathites were to come in and bear these items on their shoulders. So with that introduction, let's ask that word of wisdom in Yeshua's precious name. Father, we ask you to open eyes, open ears this day. Numbers chapter 4, verse 17, and it reads, "And the Lord spake unto Moses and unto Aaron, saying," verse 18, "Cut ye not off the tribe of the families of the Kohathites from among the Levites." And this is a little hard to understand. What the Lord is saying here is, and it was addressed to Aaron as the representative of the priest. He was the high priest. But what he's saying is, you priests, be careful that through negligence you don't cause one of the Kohathites to be in danger of losing his life. By that, what he's saying is, you make sure you do your job in covering the Ark of the Covenant for one, as I instructed, first with the veil that separated the Holy of Holies from the inner court, then that badger skin, a bad translation, it would not have been badger's skin, but the hide of a clean antelope animal, probably a type of antelope. But he's saying, you priest, be sure and guard against harming the Kohathites, because if you don't do your job properly, you could cost one of them their life. Make sure you follow my instructions. Verse 19, "But thus do unto them, that they may live and not die when they approach unto the most holy things. Aaron and his sons shall go in and appoint them, every one to his service and to his burden," as set forth in verses 5 through 15 through this. And of course, the Kohathites weren't to see any of this furniture with their eyes either. It was a very limited few people. At this point in time, we're talking Aaron, his son Eleazar, and his other son Ithamar were the only priests, and the only ones who could go into the Holy of Holies to prepare the Ark of the Covenant to be moved. verse 20. But they shall not go in to see when the holy things are covered, lest they die. And that, of course, they would have been struck dead by our Heavenly Father. I'm so glad that that veil that separated man from God has now been removed. By that I mean when Christ was crucified, one of the first things he did was to tear that veil from top to bottom, meaning that you and me can walk right on in. We can approach our Heavenly Father, whereas at this point in time, the penalty was death to approach him. Verse 21. And the Lord spake unto Moses, saying, now we come to the service of the second major family of the Levites, the Gershonites. Verse 22. Take also the sum of the sons of Gershon throughout the houses of their fathers by their families. Verse 23, from 30 years old and upward until 50 years old shalt thou number them, all that enter in to perform the service, to do the work in the tabernacle of the congregation. Many of you with reference Bibles have a reference on the to perform the service. In the Hebrew tongue, it is to war the warfare. And these Levites were part of God's army, and they were prepared to war spiritually against Satan. Verse 24, this is the service or the work of the families of the Gershonites to serve and for burdens. This word burdens can be carriages, meaning that which they were responsible for transporting whenever Israel moved from one encampment site to another. And they shall bear the curtains of the tabernacle, and the tabernacle of the congregation, his covering. Now this is the tent material, most likely made of goat's hair, and the covering of the badger's skins. Again, a bad translation. This would have had to have been a clean animal, a badger, not a clean animal, most likely antelope hide, that is above upon it, and the hanging for the door of the tabernacle of the congregation. Now this door would be the entrance from completely outside the tabernacle into the courts. In other words, there would not have been the veil, is my point, in that the veil has already been assigned, that the priest would wrap the Ark of the Covenant in that, and then the clean animals hide. But everything to do with the tent, the curtains, the ropes would be the responsibility for the Gershonites. And when we get to chapter 7, we'll see that the tribe princes are called upon to make gifts to the tabernacle. Part of the gifts that they make to the tabernacle will be 2 wagons and 4 oxen for the Gershonites to transport the curtains, the coverings, and the ropes. Verse 26, and the hangings of the court, this would be fine twined linen, and the hanging for the door of the gate of the court, and this would be needlework of blue, purple, and scarlet, all colors indicating royalty, which is by the tabernacle and by the altar round about, and the cords, probably better translated, or you'd be more likely to think of it properly as ropes, and all the instruments of their service, and all that is made for them, so shall they serve. Now, the tabernacle, the Mosaic tabernacle, better said, was made to where it could be relatively easily disassembled. Then they would transport it to the next encampment site, and then they would reconstruct the tabernacle. So all these ropes would be used to tie the curtain material, the tent material, in place so that it would stay. Verse 27. At the appointment, or in the Hebrew, this appointment is at the mouth, or at the words, probably better, of Aaron and his sons shall be all the service of the sons of the Gershonites, in all their burdens and in all their service, and ye shall appoint unto them in charge all their burdens. Verse 28. This is the service of the families of the sons of Gershon in the tabernacle of the congregation, and their charge shall be under the hand of Ithamar, the son of Aaron, the priest. And Aaron, of course, the high priest. We've already seen Eleazar given quite a bit of responsibility. The tribe princes, the 12 of them, were to report directly to him. Also the heads of the families, the Gershonites, the Kohathites, the Merarites, were under the direction of Eleazar. And in verse 16 of this chapter, Eleazar was given the responsibility of the oil for the candlestick, the menorah, the sweet incense, and also the daily morning offering and evening offering. So here we see Ithamar, his younger brother, given some responsibility, and it's good that no more was placed on Eleazar. Verse 29, as for the sons of Merari, thou shalt number them after their families by the house of their fathers. Verse 30, from 30 years old and upward, even unto 50 years old, shalt thou number them, every one that entereth into the service to do the work of the tabernacle of the congregation. And the service to do the work, again, in the Hebrew, is warfare. 50 years old might seem like a very young age for the priests, or the Levites, better said, to retire. Well, they didn't retire. We'll see when we get to chapter 8. Excuse me, verse 25 and 26, that after 50 years old, they were simply relieved of labor work. They would continue to minister and teach, would be one of their responsibilities, but the arduous labor of dismantling the tabernacle, carrying the tabernacle and parts of it as assigned by God, then reconstructing the tabernacle at the age of 50, they were no longer required. There were a lot of other work that the priest had to do. And there was a lot of wood to chop to place on the altar of burnt offering. There was a lot of water that was required to wash the sacrifices and themselves. So a lot of work done in and around. We're going to see that they had quite a number of help, but it was needed. Verse 31, and this is the charge of their burden according to all their service in the tabernacle of the congregation, the boards of the tabernacle and the bars. Both the boards and the bars would have been made of shittim wood. Thereof, and the pillars thereof, and sockets thereof. Now, the pillars thought to probably have been of acacia wood. The sockets were made of brass. And the sockets would be where you could join the boards and beams together in a socket and then remove the wood when it was time to take the tabernacle down to be transported. The boards, again, we know from Exodus, were 10 cubits in length, 1.5 cubits in wide, and in thickness it's not written, but most likely they would be equivalent to what we would call 2x lumber today, 2x4, which is actually not 2 inches thick. It's an inch and a half thick, but somewhere along that order. So we're talking about some heavy materials, and as a result of that, we'll see that the tribe princes in chapter 7 give the Merarites 4 wagons and 8 oxen to help them transport the boards and bars, pillars, and sockets when it was time to relocate the tabernacle. Verse 32, and the pillars of the court round about, and their sockets, again made of brass, and their pins, probably brass tent pegs, and their cords, ropes again, with all their instruments, and with all their service, all their tools. And by name you shall reckon the instruments of the charge of their burden. Verse 33, this is the service or the work of the families of the sons of Merari, according to all their service, in the tabernacle of the congregation under the hand of Ithamar, the son of Aaron, the priest. Again, some authority and responsibility delegated to Eleazar's younger brother, Ithamar. And now we'll see the, remember back in an earlier chapter, chapter 3, we had the Levites numbered from the age of 1 month old and upward. And that was for the purpose of exchanging out head for head for the firstborn male of all 12 tribes of Israel for every Levite that was 1 month old or older. This numbering is from the age of 30 through 50. And we're going to see those totals as we move forward in the next few verses. Verse 34. And Moses and Aaron and the chief of the congregation numbered the sons of the Kohathites after their families and after the house of their fathers. Now these chief of the congregation are the tribe princes who God chose by name back in chapter 1, starting along about verse 5. Verse 35, from 30 years old and upward, even unto 50 years old, every one that entereth into the service for the work in the tabernacle of the congregation. Now, the first numbering of 1 month old and upward, when we get to chapter 26, that numbering won't occur. It'll just be those Levites who are, in fact, is in when we get to chapter 26, they won't even be broken down by family. They're all lumped together in one count, and it is only the count of those who are 30 to 50 years old. The numbering of the 1 month old was for the purpose of swapping out the firstborn male of every of all 12 tribes for the 1 month old and upward of the Levites. So that numbering won't be necessary when we get to chapter 26 and won't be made. Verse 36. And those that were numbered of them by their families were 2,750. Now these were the Kohathites. And back in the earlier chapters when we numbered the 1 month old, the count was 8,300. So we've got 2,750 of the Kohathites who would be responsible for bearing the Ark of the Covenant after the priest had prepared it, also carrying the table of showbread, which also had rings on the edges of it so that they could run staves or poles through. But, you know, that's a considerable number of Kohathites, 2,750. But when you consider that they had to bear these the furniture and certain other of the vessels of the sanctuary, they obviously would have had to have swapped off and gotten fresh backs and fresh legs occasionally. Verse 37, These were they that were numbered of the families of the Kohathites, all that might do service in the tabernacle of the congregation, which Moses and Aaron did number according to the commandment of the Lord by the hand of Moses. And again, in the order of listing here, we have the Kohathites listed first, I think because the assignment they had, the holiness of the things that they were assigned, the responsibility for the Ark of the Covenant, for example, you don't get much holier than that. But then Gershon and then Merari, whereas in chapter 3 we had the listing in the order of birth of the sons of Levi, which the oldest was Gershon, Kohath the middle, and Merari the younger of the sons of Levi. Verse 38, and those that were numbered of the sons of Gershon throughout their families and by the house of their fathers. Verse 39, from 30 years old and upward, even unto 50 years old, every one that entereth into the service for the work of the tabernacle of the congregation. Verse 40, even those that were numbered of them throughout their families by the house of their fathers were 2,630. And in chapter 3, when they were numbered from 1 month old and upward, the count was 7,500. So roughly a third of them were between the age of 30 and 50. Verse 41, these are they that were numbered of the families of the sons of Gershon, and of all that might do service in the tabernacle of the congregation, whom Moses and Aaron did number according to the commandment of the Lord. This count ordered by the Lord himself. Aaron was involved with this count. He won't be involved with the count in chapter 26, in that Aaron will pass away in Mount Hor in chapter 20 before the final count in the book of Numbers is made. 42, and those that were numbered of the families of the sons of Merari, our final major family, throughout their families by the house of their fathers, last but not least, the Merarites. And of course, when we're talking about the sons of Levi, the actual sons, Kohath, Gershon, and Merari, obviously had passed away due to age years prior to the time of Moses. However, these are descendants of them, and that's why they still carry the family name of Kohathites, Merarites, and Gershonites, as the case may be. Verse 43, from 30 years old and upward, even unto 50 years old, every one that entereth into the service for the work in the tabernacle of the congregation. And this word service is, it's sabah in the Hebrew, and it means organized for war. Verse 44, even those that were numbered of them after their families were 3,200, the most numerous of the three families of the Levites were the final one, the Merarites. They numbered 6,200 in 1 month old and upward, so closer to 50% of them were between 30 and 50, which was also the highest percentage. Interesting to notice, verse 45, these be those that were numbered of the families of the sons of Merari, whom Moses and Aaron numbered according to the word of the Lord by the hand of Moses. Verse 46, all those that were numbered of the Levites, and here we're going to see the grand slam total of Kohath, Gershon, and Merari, all those that were numbered of the Levites, whom Moses and Aaron and the chief of Israel numbered after their families and after the house of their fathers. And again, these chief of Israel were the 12 tribe princes handpicked by God in chapter 1, verse 47. From 30 years old and upward, even unto 50 years old, every one that came to do the service of the ministry and the service of the burden in the tabernacle of the congregation, the three divisions of the Levites. And again, they're not separated. In chapter 26, verse 48, we have the total count. Even those that were numbered of them were 8,500 and fourscore, 8,580 Levites between the ages of 30 and 50. And you may recall the number of the firstborn up through the ages was 22,000 that were 1 month old and older. Verse 49, according to the commandment of the Lord, they were numbered by the hand of Moses, every one according to his service and according to his burden. Thus were they numbered of him as the Lord commanded Moses. And one more time, I'll remind you why God chose the Levites in Exodus chapter 32, along about verse 20 in the following verses. Moses was on Mount Sinai receiving the tablets with the Ten Commandments on them. And when he came down off the mount, what did he find? Well, he found that the people had taken gold that they brought out of Egypt and gravened a golden calf, and they were worshiping the calf. Moses was furious, and rightly so. And what did he do then? Well, he said, those who will stand for God fall in behind me. And the Levites girded on their swords and stood with Moses. And God chose the Levites at that time to minister to his tabernacle. But everything orderly and disciplined. And we see the civil order established in the first, the previous chapters with the camps, the various camps, the organization of the Levites, etc. Now we're going to move back to spiritual order being established with some of the laws being fine-tuned. In chapter 5, we're going to see necessary, or you could think of them as required law. And then in chapter 6, we're going to see voluntary law. Most of these laws, and remember, Israel has been at Sinai just almost 1 year at this point in time. And the law, for the most part, already given to Moses in Exodus and Leviticus. And what we're going to see here is a little bit of fine-tuning. Now, and please don't misunderstand, I'm not saying that God made a mistake and therefore he fine-tuned the law. I don't see it that happened that way at all. I think what happened, and I'll explain a little more as we work our way through chapter 5, but I think what happened was God gave Moses the law. And Moses, in time after God gave it to him, thought about it. And he had some questions that needed clarifying, or situations, circumstances that might come up, and therefore we see amendments to the original law given, a prime example of that coming up in chapter 5. Let's go with verse 1. And the Lord spake unto Moses, saying, now this is to Moses only, not Aaron. Verse 2. Command the children of Israel that they put out the camp, every leper, and every one that hath an issue, and whosoever is defiled by the dead. Now let's take this verse and work our way through it one at a time. A leper, the Hebrew word for leper is, the prime is zara. And a leper was one who had been stricken by God with leprosy. When we get to chapter 12, there'll be an example that Miriam, the sister to Moses and Aaron, is stricken with leprosy by the Lord. But a leper, the point is, a leper was unclean and therefore to be put out of the camp. And by the camp, I'm talking about the four major camps that were headed by the standard bearers, Judah, Ephraim, Dan, and Reuben. Now, one that hath an issue, we're not talking about someone who has issues that they need to work out, as we say today. We're talking about a physical condition as outlined in Leviticus chapter 15, verse 2 and the following verses. But that also made one unclean, and they were to be kept out of the camp. And then lastly in that verse, whosoever is defiled by the dead, in Leviticus chapter 21, verse 1, we learn that when someone comes in contact with the dead, they're unclean. A little bit of that in chapter 9, verses 6 through 10 of the book of Numbers. And when we get to chapter 19, we're going to have the water of separation, which one of the ingredients, many of you probably are aware, the ashes of a red heifer were utilized to make up a concoction that made whoever had come in contact with the dead clean again. On a spiritual level, we can relate to this as coming contact with the dead. If you're familiar with Ezekiel chapter 44, there we learn, and you have to understand, Ezekiel 44 is in the millennium. And the Zadok, who are those who participate in the first resurrection of Revelation chapter 20, verses 5 and 6, have the right to go into the presence of Jesus Christ in the millennial temple. But they can go and help one of their relatives, that immediate family that did not participate in the first resurrection, but there's a penalty. You see, they've come in contact with the spiritually dead, and therefore they are unclean, and for a period of 7 days, they're not allowed to go back into the millennial temple. So you can kind of see the relationship there. And you might say, well, what's wrong with coming in contact with the dead? Well, we have a God of the living, not a God of the dead. You see, no one is dead at this point in time. We see people die in the flesh, and some people who are ignorant say, well, they're gone, they're dead. Well, Abraham is alive, Isaac is alive, Jacob is alive, Satan himself is still alive. None of God's children are dead, but many of them, unfortunately, are spiritually dead. And more on that when we come back in our next lecture. We got a short message. We'll ask you to listen a moment, won't you please?
2: 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What is the Mark of the Beast? Many false teachers would have you believe it will be a tattoo on your forehead or a computer chip implanted under your skin. It's getting late in the game. You need to know what the Mark of the Beast is. As it's

0: Written in Revelation chapter 13, verse 8, many will be deceived. Christ said in Mark 13:23, "Behold, I have foretold you all things." Jesus indeed told us how not to be deceived, and Pastor Arnold Murray takes you on a step-by-step study of God's Word concerning this critical subject. 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Don't be deceived by Satan.
1: Welcome back. We're glad you could join back with us. Let's have the 800 number, please. 800-643-4645. That number good throughout Puerto Rico, the U.S., and Canada. If you have a biblical question that you'd like to pose to possibly be answered on the air, feel free to call that 800 number and leave your question. Please try and keep your questions of a biblical nature, and please don't ask questions about a specific individual, denomination, or organization by name. We teach God's Word in a positive format. Throwing out negative about others by name serves no purpose. We simply won't do it. We'll let God's Word do the teaching, the correcting, and the healing, fully capable of all three. If you're listening by shortwave radio or studying via the internet somewhere around the world that can't use that 800 number, your announcer at the end of the hour will give you our mailing address. Quite all right to mail your questions in as well. Got a prayer request? Well, we can do away with the telephone number. You don't need a telephone. You don't need a mailing address. Your Heavenly Father is there for you 24/7. You can go to Him in prayer anytime, anywhere. You youngsters, don't let them tell you that you can't pray in school. You see, when you can talk to your Heavenly Father, you don't have to close your eyes, you don't have to get down on your knees, but you can talk to your Father anytime, anywhere, any place, and no one can stop you from doing that. So be wiser than the serpent and don't let them know what you're doing or you might get in trouble, but you can ask for help on that test, anything that you need, you ask your Heavenly Father. We do have these prayer requests. Father, we come united as one in the name of your Son, Jesus Christ. We ask you to look upon these, Father. You know their situations, financial difficulties, problem marriages, addictions. You know, Father, if it is your will, a special blessing on these. We also lift up our military troops who are in harm's way around the world, Father. Watch over, guide, protect, touch, heal in Yeshua Jesus' precious name. Amen and thank you, Father. All right, let's get to some questions and see what's on the mind of folks. First up today, we have David in Ohio. What happened to all the races when God caused the flood? Well, Noah in Genesis chapter 6 was instructed to take two of every flesh onto the ark. Let me ask you, were the races flesh? Yes, they were. So he took two of every flesh onto the ark. And you follow with another, when Satan comes at the sixth trump, will he look like flesh? Will he have a flesh body? He will look like flesh. It will not be a flesh body. Satan never has been in the flesh. Satan never will be in the flesh. But don't let that throw you, because what are we in the flesh? We're created in their image. That's what God said in Genesis chapter 1, verses 26 and 27. He said, "Let us make man in our image." Who was he talking to? The angels, of course. Your last question, where does it say there's going to be a famine for the Word of God, and where and when is that going to be? Well, it's on right now, in my opinion. Amos chapter 8, verse 11 tells us that the famine of the end time will not be for bread or water. It will be for hearing the Word of God. Turn on your TV on a Sunday morning and see what kind of stuff that's coming out of what's supposed to be teaching God's Word from the pulpits

0: strategy in Genesis chapter 5. Why? Because he was murdered by his brother Cain, his half-brother Cain, I'll clarify, before he had any children. Cain was not listed in Adam's genealogy in chapter 5 either. Why? Because he wasn't Adam's son. Cain's genealogy is found in Genesis chapter 4. Adam's in Genesis chapter 5. There is a distinct difference between the two. Sharon in Georgia. Abraham bought a field and cave in the land of Canaan from Ephron for 400 shekels for a burying place for his family. And then you may list a line down of the people who were buried in the field. Isaac, and you have a capital I in front of that. Sarah, a capital S in front of that. Rebecca, a capital R in front of that. Abraham, a capital A in front of that. E in a blank space with a question mark. L, Leah, capital L, spelling Israel, if you look at the acrostic there. Do I have the names correct? Question. When I got to E, my brain put itself in time out, and I don't understand. Well, Hebrew often leaves vowels out of a word. Take the sacred name, for example, Yahweh, commonly written in the Hebrew language, YHVH, leaving the vowels out. And so you have correctly all the names, you haven't overlooked anyone, and you have a complete list, and that is interesting there that spells Israel. There, I believe that's in Genesis chapter 29. Try that. Curtis in Alabama. Can you please explain Matthew 23 verses 6 through 11? Is man not supposed to be called a rabbi? Well, the lesson there in Matthew chapter 23 is don't exalt yourself with fancy titles. Don't exalt yourself on feast days by taking the best seats in the church, etc. You stopped one verse too soon when you said Matthew 23:6-11, because verse 12 reads, exalt yourself and God will abase you, or humble yourself and God will exalt you. Nothing wrong with being called rabbi. The teaching there, though, in Matthew 23 is don't get off on giving yourself some fancy title and flaunting the fact that you are a rabbi if you are a rabbi. Nicholas in Georgia. The third commandment says, do not carry the Lord thy God's name in vain. Is this the worst sin you can commit? Committing evil in God's name, and can you be forgiven? Please explain. In Exodus chapter 20, verse 7, you do have the third commandment there. Thou shalt not take the Lord's name. You shall not take the name of the Lord thy God in vain. People, I think, over-emphasize the importance of that sin. And I think that that's the reason for that is because they don't really understand what the sin is. The sin is denying that there is a God, such as the atheist do, and it is not the unforgivable sin. We hopefully reach some atheists through this program, and I know we do because I've read letters from former atheists who have returned to the Father because of studying the Word. Now, am I going to take credit for that? No, I give God the credit for that because it is His doing, and it is His Word that brings them back. Maynard in South Carolina. I have been a, and you list a denomination, which I'm not going to read, all my life, but I have done some sins that it's going to take a lot of prayer to get over. I have faith, but I also have the memories. How do I get over them? As of now, I am not active in any church, but I do want to get better acquainted with your doctrine. Well, keep studying the Word of God. And, you know, prayer is a wonderful thing, Maynard, but prayer is not what you need to do to get a clean slate from your past sins. Now, what you do is in prayer, you repent to your Heavenly Father. You ask for His forgiveness, and if you do so in the name of Jesus Christ, you're going to be forgiven if you are truly repentant. And what does repent mean? It means that you have a changed heart. You don't want to continue doing what you've been doing that's wrong. You want to do what is right. But then once it's been forgiven by Father, you want to be careful not to continue dwelling on it. You forgive yourself then, because if you don't, God's going to think that you're doubting Him if you continue to say, well, I just can't believe I did that, Lord. You know, can you forgive me for that? Can you forgive me for that? And then 2 days later, can you forgive me for that? Can you forgive me for that? And it's doubting that God forgave you is what you're doing. So be careful not to do that. Joe and Mary in Maryland, we understood you to say it is not stated in the Bible that God took a rib from Adam, but God took a curve. Genesis 2, 21 and 22 reads, and the Lord God caused a deep sleep to fall upon Adam, and he slept and took one of his ribs and closed up the flesh instead thereof, and the rib which the Lord God had taken from man made he a woman and brought her unto the man. Okay, now you kind of understanding what we said, but misunderstanding what we said as well. If you take the word rib, as you're quoting from this same scripture here, and you check it out in your Strong's Concordance, you'll find out that in the Hebrew language, the word means a curve. And you've heard Pastor Arnold Murray speculate, and he states that it's speculation when he says it, that that meant the helix curve, which makes up part of DNA. And you might say, well, DNA hasn't been around that long. Well, yeah, DNA has been around as long as man has been. And guess who invented DNA? It was your Heavenly Father. He understands DNA completely, and he has for a long time. So the thought there is that he took a strand of DNA from Adam and created his helpmeet, Eve, the mother of all living. And why is she called the mother of all living? Because it would be through her womb that would, umbilical cord, would come Jesus Christ. Without him, no one is going to live, and I'm talking eternal life. Don in Pennsylvania, the scripture, I walk through the valley of the shadow of death. I fear no evil because thy rod and staff comfort me. What is the rod and staff? And you're quoting from Psalm 23, which is the resurrection psalm. And it speaks of Jesus as the shepherd. And that should be no surprise in the New Testament even. He's called the great shepherd, the good shepherd. And the rod and staff we're talking about there is the shepherd's rod and staff. Well, what does a shepherd do with his staff? Well, he leads the sheep. Also, a good shepherd, such as David, the king of all of Israel, protects the sheep with the staff. He killed a bear, I believe, with a staff, and perhaps even a lion, if my memory serves me correctly. But The shepherd's staff is to protect us from the wolves of the world. And there are wolves out there. Daphne in Florida. In Revelation, it says that everyone sleeps until Jesus come back. That's not biblical. If you would, Daphne, when you make such a statement, please leave the chapter and verse that you're reading from. But there's nothing in the book of Revelation about everyone sleeping until Jesus comes back. Let's go on with your question. In Luke, it says the rich man and a poor man both died at the same time, and one went to heaven and the other went to hell. Well, you're misquoting Luke chapter 16. Lazarus, who's the poor man you were talking about, and the rich man. And there were two sides of the gulf, is what was the lesson is from Luke chapter 16. And if you have an Apocrypha, Second Esdras, chapter 7, verse 77, and the following verses gives even a clearer description of what it's like on the bad side of the gulf. Lazarus was seen in the arms of Abraham, so obviously he was on the right side of the gulf, while the rich man was there, he couldn't cross the gulf, as it's, which is a medical term, which means a crevice that cannot be crossed, and that's what the gulf is, and no one can cross the gulf at this point in time. Bernice in Nebraska, I've been studying. Well, I'm glad that you've been studying. Please let me know what post-millennium is. There are a few of them. Do I have to believe in one of them before Christ comes back? I don't know, have a clue what you're talking about, Bernice. Post-millennium to me means after the millennium. And what is after the millennium? Well, it's the eternity. And you can read about the eternity in Revelation chapter 21 and 22. Christy in North Carolina, please tell me if there is a church in North Carolina that is with your church. Christy, we have no affiliate churches. We are not a affiliate of any other church. We are non-denominational Christian, but again, we have no affiliates. And you're welcome to study with us until you can find a church. And what should you look for in a church? Well, you should look for in a church what Jesus Christ found no fault with in a church in Revelation chapter 2 and 3, and that's the churches of Smyrna and the church of Philadelphia. What did they have in common? Well, they taught who those were who claimed to be of your brother Judah, our brother Judah, but did lie and were of the synagogue of Satan. That's the Kenites. And if you don't have a church that teaches who the Kenites are, you're probably not in a church that teaches that the Antichrist comes before Jesus Christ returns. You're most likely going to be deceived by the Antichrist. Jay from Georgia, I love you. Excuse me. I love your SCN channel. It shows 8 to 12 hours daily. I am recently going through a divorce of 36 years of marriage to the woman I asked the Lord for in high school. Over the years, we seem to not communicate with each other much at all. Our children are grown and married. My wife wanted a divorce from me, saying she didn't love me anymore. My question is, if I get a divorce from her, will God frown on my actions? Question. Please pray for both of us, and you are in our prayers. And I don't know what your actions are. So if you're talking about if you choose to remarry, as long as you, what I would suggest you do, and you know, divorce doesn't make someone a second-class Christian, as some denominations unfortunately try to do. If you're a divorcee, you can't do this. You can't be a deacon. You can't you got to sit on the back row of the church. Repent, Jay, would be my recommendation and advice of anything that you did to contribute to the divorce, and get on with your life. Christ forgives sin. Christ forgives adultery. In John chapter 8, verse 3 and the following verses, the Pharisees, you remember, brought a woman who was caught in the very act of adultery. And they said, "Moses said, stone her to death. What do you say?" And he kneeled down and he wrote in the dirt. And doesn't say what he wrote, but I have a pretty good idea. He wrote, "John, what were you doing in Mrs. Smith's house last Thursday night?" Phew, John was out of there. And then, "Ralph, what did you do with Mrs. So-and-so last Christmas?" Phew, Ralph was out of there. And Christ looked up and said, "Woman, where are thy accusers?" And she goes, "I know not." He said, "Well, I don't accuse you either. Go forth and sin no more." So Jesus can forgive sin. You ask for forgiveness and get on with your life. Joan from Florida, what are the latter signs of when Jesus is coming? Well, Jesus told us the events that lead up to the second advent in Matthew chapter 24 and Mark 13. Have you read them with understanding? Well, maybe you need a teacher that can help you. So hang in there. We'll be getting around to Matthew and Mark before too long. I'm out of time. I want you to know that I love you a great deal. Why? Because you enjoy studying God's Word in depth. You seek knowledge from your Father. He loves you when you do that, and blessings will follow. We are brought to you by your tithes and offerings. If we've helped you, help us keep coming to you. Won't you do that and reach out to others who are lost in this world of darkness? Most important this, though, beloved, you stay in His Word every day. Every day in Father's Word is a good day, even with trouble. Do you know why? Because Jesus is the living Word.
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The Mark of the Beast on CD is our free introductory offer to you. 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Christ said in Mark 13, 23, "Behold, I have foretold you all things." 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Don't be deceived by Satan.

0: Welcome to the Shepherd's Chapel Network Family Bible Study Hour with Pastor Arnold Murray. Wisdom is understanding God's Word. Pastor Murray's unique teaching approach brings God's Word alive with meaning as he takes you on a chapter-by-chapter, verse-by-verse study of God's letter to you, the Bible. And now here is Pastor Arnold Murray.
1: Good day to you. God bless you. Say welcome to the Shepherd's Chapel. Welcome to this family Bible study hour. Back in our Father's Word, Paul aboard a ship of Alexandria. That's a huge grain ship, taking grain from the Nile and other places right into Italy. And these vessels were quite large, but here they've been 14 days going from port of Haven, which was not a good winter place, no liberty there, nothing there. They wanted to make it around just a little further to a good liberty town to winter. They missed it, the wind, a hurricane hit them, and here they've been drifting 14 days in a terrible storm. And Paul has been visited by the Lord's angel, the angel of the Lord, and still Paul knows Christ said, you're going to Rome. So it doesn't matter how the wind blows or who tries to stop him or who imprisons him, he's going to Rome because the Father has spoken. And the old ship, after 14 days of it shaking around and they've got it girded up in this wind with maybe just a little jib out front to keep her along the straight and narrow. And in these 14 days of drifting from where they hit the storm there out of the port there at Haven, you would come to Malta, and that's where they're going to end up. But Paul, being visited by the Father, said, be of good cheer, and you need to take on a little food for your health's sake, because they've already dropped out anchors. They're about to make ground, land, and if they hit the rocks, they're in bad shape. Real bad shape. So here they go. We know they're right at Malta. They don't, but we'll pick it up in chapter 27. Let's pick it up with verse 35 if we may. Word of wisdom from her father, and here it reads, verse 35. And when he had thus spoken, he took bread, after telling them to consume some food, and gave thanks to God in presence of them all. And when he had broken it, he began to eat. Always give God thanks for your condition even. If you're one of God's elect, there's always a purpose. You need to really pay close attention to the will of God. Verse 36, then were they all of good cheer, and they also took some meat. They chowed down to get their strength up. Verse 37, And we were in all in the ship 216. That's 276 people. Now, of course, part of these would be the sailors of the crew, and many of them were Roman soldiers, and many of them were prisoners of those Roman soldiers, and some of them were just passengers, because these ships were large enough that they did carry passengers. And so the entire bunch, Paul always giving thanks and setting the example before the whole crew. And you know, I've noticed one thing about men. When you get in a dangerous situation where your life can be taken just like that, no one usually objects to prayer. No one objects to thanking God for life itself. Verse 38, when they had eaten enough, they lightened the ship and cast out the wheat into the sea. Even the cargo, they're trying to lighten it up so that when if they find a beach, they can get it closer to shore by not being heavily laden with a full cargo. They want to ride high and they want to hit that beach and get out of this storm. And God has already told them, you're going to lose the ship, but I'm not going to lose one life out of this ordeal. Verse 39, and when it was day, they knew not the land, didn't recognize it, but they discovered a certain creek with a shore, that's a sandy beach, no rocks, in other words, to break the ship up, into the which they were minded, if it were possible to thrust in the ship. Now, you know, it's a strange thing, but here on, not strange, but here on Malta, there is still a little bay there that is called St. Paul's Bay. That's where he landed at, still to this day. Verse 40. And when they had taken up the anchors, these four anchors they had hanging out the aft end of the ship to hold it from running aground, they took up the anchors, they committed themselves unto the sea and loosed the rudder bands. Why? They hung down too deep. They wanted them up higher so they wouldn't drag bottom, and hoisted up the mainsail to the wind and made toward the shore. They're making a run for it, okay? Verse 41, and falling into a place where the two seas met, they ran the ship aground, and the forepart stuck fast, and the remaining unmovable, and remained unmovable, but the hinder part, the aft, was broken with the violence of the waves. So it's still really storming. It breaks the ship up. Now, there's one good thing about this. In breaking the ship up, there's a lot of loose timber and debris floating around. And though they wouldn't have life jackets or anything, if those that couldn't swim are going to have something to hang on to and make it into the beach. Verse 42, and the soldiers' counsel was to kill the prisoners, lest any of them should swim out and escape. In other words, a Roman soldier was... his life depended on holding on to that prisoner and delivering him or destroying him, one or the other. That was his orders. Now, we know that the centurion that is over this group likes Paul. Even let him go into Zidon when they were in that port before they got on this particular ship of Alexandria. He let Paul go into Zidon to meet with some people and to refresh himself. So, he knows the Christian way, and he knows Paul, and he knows he can trust him. But you see, here we come back to this same thing. You can trust yourself. Do you trust Almighty God? Paul can. God has told Paul, you're going to Rome. And to Rome it will be, even though they're shipwrecked, and even though they're running for it. Let's go with the next verse, please. Verse 43. But the centurion, willing to save Paul, kept them from their purpose and commanded that they which could swim should cast themselves first into the sea and get to the land. Now, I think I would have done it a little other way. Those that couldn't swim, I'd have had them to go first, and those that could swim maybe could aid them, but be that as it may, he was anxious. There's not one soul going to be lost anyway. God has given Paul that guarantee. Verse 44, and the rest, some on boards, and some on broken pieces of the ship. And so it came to pass that they escaped all safe to land. You can always count on our Father. When that angel of the Lord visited Paul and told him to be of good cheer, ship's going to be lost, but every soul's going to be saved. Father always produces when he keeps his word. That's why it is ever important that you absorb his word, that you absorb the acts of the apostles, because that's how you're supposed to act if you want God's blessings. That's the big difference. Many people seem to wander through life without God's blessings. That's a bad trip. But when you have God's blessings, you have a purpose, you have a destiny, and you have the arm of the wing of God over you, protecting you, whereby you know that his will is going to be done. As it is written, it always happens exactly that way. Now, as we come to this 28th chapter, and we're probably not going to be able to finish it in this lecture, between it, we'll finish it in the next lecture and kind of recap the book of the Acts as to how you're supposed to act and what has transpired in these travels of the Acts, the apostles, and what they accomplished and what we are to learn from it today. You're going to notice within this chapter that you'll have the number three mentioned many, many times. And actually, we can determine that you kind of got a millennium look here in a way of how God delivers his own, because he has just delivered 276 souls. I mean, from a storm, that old wooden ship, 14 days without even food, so rough, and all girded up to keep it from breaking apart, and when it hits this sandy bar, apparently, that was before the beach, broke up. But there they were saved. Why? Because God promised it, and God always, I do mean always, keeps his word. Chapter 28, verse 1, let's go with it, and it reads, "And when they were escaped, then they knew that the island was called Melita," which means honey, but it was Malta. Today we call it Malta. Verse 2, "And the barbarous people showed us no little kindness, for they kindled a fire and received as us every one because of the present rain and because of the cold." And because of that terrible storm and the beaching of Paul, just because they're called barbarians simply means they're not Christians. It doesn't mean they're bad people or anything. I want to mention one thing that happened here at Malta at this same place in the year of our Lord, 1991, when perestroika between we and Gorbachev, the Russians, and President Bush, number one, were meeting here at this place, at Malta. And for security reasons, President Bush had to remain on an American ship harbored offshore here at this same geographical location, and Gorbachev was already on the land. And on the night they were supposed to meet, a terrible storm came in. And the president couldn't even leave the ship. And what they were doing was getting the kind of one world order set in place. The storm prevented it. They had to cancel the meeting. And many people would say, well, that's a coincidence, isn't it? I don't think anything that our Father has to do with as far as perestroika, as far as the world order, is by accident. I think our Father calls our attention to things to get your attention, to let you know the time and the sequence and the fact that you don't want to be stuck on that sandy bar with your head in the sand. You better be alert and you better be awake as to what's happening in this world. For these acts of the apostles very much bring us. But here even these barbarians, because they are shipwrecked and because they're there, they're building fires, they're taking care. That's good human relations, okay? They try. Verse 3, "And when Paul had gathered a bundle of sticks and laid them on the fire, there came a viper out of the heat and fastened on his hand." This is a venomous, poisonous viper for this area. Should have killed him. Bam. You know who the old snake is, don't you? And who he represents? Old Satan himself. You want to be careful when you gather sticks, when you gather to cause heat and warmth to come forth of the Holy Spirit. You want to be careful of the serpent that hides and lurks in the very sticks themselves and will rend you. But when you're in God's hands, you don't have to worry about that. Note, verse 4, "And when the barbarians saw the venomous beast hang on his hand, they said among themselves, no doubt, this man is a murderer, whom, though he hath escaped to sea, yet vengeance suffereth not to live." In other words, God is going to strike him dead, even though he has survived this whole thing. Now, and so it is. When you face the Antichrist, which is symbolic of Satan, which is the old serpent, you've got nothing to worry about his poison. His poison does not affect you. you're immune to it. Why? Because the Holy Spirit is in you, speaks through you, and you're not to even premeditate what you say when you're delivered up before him. And you will come through it just mighty fine, no problem. Satan can't harm God's elect because God has given us power over Satan. So there, these barbarians are expecting him to drop dead any minute. Verse 5. Old Paul, he shook off the beast into the fire. I mean, burned that sucker right in hell, okay? And felt no harm. God protected him. Verse, you think that's just an accident? No, it's planned by the living God to give you a lesson of action today as to how it will be in the end. Verse 6, howbeit, they looked when he should have swollen, should have puffed right up or fallen down dead suddenly. But after they had looked a great while and saw no harm come to him, they changed their minds and said that he was a god. Lowercase. They didn't know what our father, who our father was, Yahweh, the living God. But they figured, hey, if he lived through that, he's got to have God's hand on him. He's got to be a god. Well, this is something that servants of God can never allow. You can never allow someone to worship you, but you must direct them into worshiping Almighty God himself. Never, never take credit for the protection of the living Father. Verse 7, in the same quarters were possessions of the chief man of the island. I mean, he's the head governor, whose name was Publius, which it means popular, and I guess he was head, who received us and lodged us 3 days courteously. Like I said, you're going to hear this number three many times, the presence of the Father, Son, and the Holy Spirit with their hand upon. Verse 8, and it came to pass that the father of Publius lay sick of a fever and of a bloody flux, to whom Paul, entering in and prayed and laid hands on him and healed him. Now, again, I'm going to have to test you. Paul healed him. Answer, no. Paul prayed. Paul asked God to heal him. And then on touching, God healed the man. You know, Paul would never take credit for what God allowed. And in this test of your mind, man, you want to get this down good. Man can't heal anything unless he's a physician and lucks out. And maybe that's a little insult, but be that as it may. But God can heal when there's a reason for it, a purpose for it. And he has always been a healer. Quite frankly, through his stripes, we are healed. His body took the stripes. And if he has a purpose for you, he does the healing. Verse 9. And when this was done, when the father of the governor was healed, others also which had diseases in the island came and were healed. And here you have a bad situation, a shipwreck. Lost the grain, the wheat, lost everything. But God turns it into a regular camp meeting with salvation and healings and taking people that maybe never heard of Messiah and actually put on a healing and converting people into seeing the true living God. That's the way Paul was. God was with him. He would change lives. Lives that when seeing is believing. They'd never seen anything like this before. The touch of God in this forsaken land, Malta. And God works, takes a bad situation and turns it into a good, always with his servants. Verse 10. Who also honored us with many honors. And when we departed, they laden us with such things as were necessary. They gave them food and provisions for their trip. 11. And after 3 months, there's that number three again, just full of it. 3 months, we departed in a ship of Alexandria, which had wintered in the isle, whose sign was Castor and Pollux, which is, we know it today as Gemini. And Gemini it was. But here again, they are wrecked on a ship of Alexandria, and they reboard a ship of Alexandria that had wintered there. 12. And landed at Syracuse. We tarried there 3 days. And there's that good old three again to keep your mind set that our Father is in control. The Father, the Son, and the Holy Spirit traveling with us wherever we go. 13. And from thence we fetched a compass and came to Rhegium. And after 1 day, the south wind blew, and we came the next day to Euteala. And so it is. Here we have these particular islands, and Euteali was in that particular place and on their way. They are headed right into Rome. God promised Paul, you're going to Rome, and to Rome he's going. Verse 14, where we found brethren and were desired to tarry with them 7 days. And so we went toward Rome. And there they find brothers, and you're going to find out Christianity spread even at this time. And that same Christianity, you're going to find that Paul has no enemies here. Back at Jerusalem, back at Asia, where the Kenites are. And he will be blessed in this area. Blessed why? The Father, the Son, and the Holy Spirit, always with him naturally. That's why Christ told him, remember? Be of good cheer, Paul, for you've testified here and you're going to testify in Rome. That means you're going to preach in Rome. You're going to do some good. And also he was doing good with the help of Almighty God on the way to Rome, producing fruit for our Heavenly Father. Verse 15. And from thence, when the brethren heard of us, they came to meet us as far as Apiphorum and the three taverns. There's that old number three again. Taverns, whom when Paul saw, he thanked God and took courage. And here it was, this place that he could rest and he could teach. 16, and when he came to Rome, finally made it, the centurion delivered the prisoners to the captain of the guard, but Paul was suffered to dwell by himself with the soldier that kept him. One that God trusted. In other words, this is why God could say, Paul, be of good cheer. They didn't take him and throw him into prison. He was kept by a centurion, no doubt that knew him, that no doubt was Christian, that had observed these wonderful miracles that God had performed through Paul, and knew the way was correct. That's to say, the Christian way was correct. You know, seeing is believing. And when you see the hand of God in the lives of people, and when you see God's blessings on people, the Father, the Son, and the Holy Spirit, the three that touch and that bear up, that strengthen and keep one on his way and protects. So there it was. God always takes care of his own. Verse 17, and it came to pass that after 3 days, and there we go again, good old number three, called the chief of the Jews together, and when they were come together, he said unto them, men and brethren, though I have committed nothing against the people or customs of our fathers, yet was I delivered prisoner from Jerusalem under the hands of the Romans. And Paul's leveling with them. He's saying, The people there, naturally, the Judeans were a mix of people, not just of the tribe of Judah, but also of the Kenites, the Samaritans, and others that would want his life because they had nice things going for them. And Paul, through teaching truth, knowing that God loved his children rather than trying to rip them off, Paul made a lot of enemies. And he's feeling this group out in Rome with his reputation from there to see how they are instructed by it. He said, for being a Christian, they did not like me. Verse 18, who, when they had examined me, would have let me go because there was no cause of death in me. I hadn't done a thing. I was in the temple under the vow of a Nazarene, purifying myself. How could I have done something wrong? Verse 19. But when the Jews spake against it, I was constrained to appeal unto Caesar, not that I had ought to accuse my nation of. In other words, he was a Roman citizen, as you well know. And when he was forced by Porky and Agrippa, he was forced to plead to appeal to Caesar because they were about to take him back to Jerusalem and turn him over to make a name for themselves to the Kenites and others. And in doing this, here he sits. But God always protects the innocent. You can count on it. And Paul is as innocent as he can be. As they have now arrived at Rome, and God, will Paul just be locked up? No, how soon do we forget? What did Christ say that Paul was going to do at Rome? Said he was going to testify. Said he was going to preach. That he was going to teach. And that's exactly what he's going to do. He would even write a great deal of the New Testament right there in this geographical location. Our Father had his hands on this man. And what a servant he was. And yet, at the same time, this same man had so, before he was converted by Christ himself on the road to Damascus, had persecuted the church violently, in a violent way, and unfortunately, that same zeal that he had to suffer the church was now to save it, to spread it, to practice it. Next verse, please. And we go with verse 20. For this cause, therefore, have I called for you. I wanted you to come here to see you and to speak with you because that for the hope of Israel I am bound with this chain because of the Messiah. He's the reason I taught he resurrected. And the Sadducees delivered me to prison because of that. And because of these chains and for this reason, simply the hope and teaching Christ and continuing with that, that's the reason I'm bound, not because I've committed some crime. Verse 21, and they said unto him, we neither received letters out of Judea concerning thee, neither any of the brethren that came showed or spake any harm of thee. Well, why would he do that? Because there were no Kenites here. You can pretty well rest assured there were no Kenites here. Therefore, his innocency came forth, and there was no one there to object. And certainly he prevailed. And in knowing this, he will be able to operate here quite well. Why? Well, because Father is with him. Father sent him there. Father will use him, and the word will abound. You know, this is one reason you want to always stick with God's word, chapter by chapter and verse by verse, because that's the way why? Well, it's God's word. You don't want man's word. You want the very acts of the apostles. You want to know what God did with them, because many times those things come through and bleed through, which give us a type or an example of exactly how it's going to be in the end times. Verse 22, to continue. But we desire to hear of thee, this is the people there, we desire to hear of thee what thou thinkest. For as concerning this sect, that's to say Christ, Christian, we know that everywhere it is spoken against. It seems like everybody's against it. What's new under the sun? Because even to this day, many barbarians like to speak against Christianity. Heathen, with heathen ways, that like to downgrade Christ. A heathen is simply somebody that's a non-Christian, okay? And as far as I'm concerned, and because Christ's the only way. You know, this is why that miracles are done in Christ's name. This is why that God always protects his elect. Why? Because it's his word. And God is on the throne. God takes care of his own. God uses his own. And you can always feel the gift of God when you study God's word and not a bunch of traditionalists, traditions that make void, actually, the word of God. They want to hear him preach. They want to hear the word of God. Verse 23, and when they had appointed him a day, they came many to him into his lodging, to whom he expounded and testified the kingdom of God. He testified what? The kingdom of God, persuading them concerning Jesus, Yeshua, that is to say, Yahweh's Savior, meaning, both out of the law of Moses and out of the prophets from morning till evening. Paul knew that word of God, both from Moses and from, you know, in the book of Moses, it is even written, Moses said, God, I will rise one of your own kind, which would be Messiah, that who will lead you, who will be that king. When he taught of the kingdom of God, he taught of that king and his dominion. That king is the Lord Jesus Christ, and his dominion is the universe and the world. And what a truth that was spread, taught, and loved by this group. Paul, being a Benjamite by birth, bringing this word forward as a servant of the living God. We'll finish this in the next lecture and do a little recap. Don't miss it. All right, bless your heart. You listen a moment, won't you please?
2: Genesis 1:46, the first six chapters in God's word. The world that was. Did you realize there was a world age before this one? Same old world, different age. The creation itself. When were the races created? You see, all the races were created separately, and you'll find that documented in these particular CDs. How and what was the sin in the garden? It will be discussed in this series also. This is a must for the serious Bible scholar, for if you do not understand how it was in the beginning, you certainly will never understand the end. I think you will find this series very rewarding, and certainly will answer questions that no doubt you have always wondered about. Genesis 1:46. Hey, I know you're going to enjoy this series.
1: And there we are back again. Let's have the 800 number, please. 1-800-643-4645. That number is good from Puerto Rico throughout the U.S., Alaska, Hawaii, all over Canada. If the Spirit moves, you share a question with us. Won't you do that? We can no longer answer all questions because of the millions of homes we go into. But hey, we'll pick one, take a crack at it. Never ask a question about a particular reverend or denomination. We don't judge people. You have the right to discern spiritually who you listen to, who you study with, who you fellowship with. And let that spiritual discernment be a gift from God that helps you in weaving your way through life and picking the right path. Those of you that listen by shortwave around the world, it's always a pleasure hearing from you, and your announcer at the end of the hour will give you our mailing address. You got a prayer request? You don't need that number. You don't need an address. Why? God knows what you're thinking right now. He does. He's got time.

time for you. Do you know why? He created your very being. He made you different than anyone else. You're unique. Your DNA is different. Your fingerprints are different. He wanted someone just like you, but he does want you to love him. And he may not love what you're doing, but he sure loves you. You want to return that love? Hosea 6, I don't want your burnt offerings. I want your grace, your love, your mercy. That's what God wants from you. Let him have that, won't you? Let him know today that you love him and talk to him. That's what prayer is. Father, around the globe we come. We ask that you lead, guide, direct, Father, touch in Yeshua's precious name. Thank you, Father. Amen. Okay, question time. And we're going to go with Joel from Georgia. Was the firmament over the earth in Moses' days, or was it just in the first earth age? Just the first earth age. It fell at what we call the Ketubah, the great overthrow of Satan, which there was nothing left after that flood. In Noah's day, the dove brought back an olive branch. So the olive branch tree wasn't destroyed in Noah's flood because the branch was there and they were only out there 5 months. So you see then that the Ketubah, which means the overthrow of Satan, that's what it means, the Greek noun. And that's when the firmament fell, and what a commotion it must have been. Chris, in case you didn't know, the firmament is the water. It was surrounded and protected this earth, whereby there were no storms. There was nothing. I mean, you had buttercups growing at the North Pole. We have mammoth that had buttercups frozen under the tundra with buttercups in their mouth, even at the North Pole, near the North Pole. Chris from Chicago. Pastor Murray, I don't know, my birth mother and my adopted mother passed away 2 years ago. In heaven, will God reveal to me who my birth mother is? Most likely. That's Ezekiel chapter 44, verses 20 through 25, pretty well guarantees that. Gene from Michigan. Pastor Murray, praise God for your service. Well, thank you, we do. I am a female in my late 20s who is developmentally disabled. I live in rural America with my parents and haven't been able to find others like me to befriend. I feel like I am a burden to my parents, like I should be doing more service for God or purpose out of the world, and not sure where to go to feel more useful. Always, you know, I have a work titled Bloom Where You're Planted, darling. And you being there, you bloom where you're planted. You study God's word and you absorb it and you be a witness for our Father. In the millennium, when we change bodies, there are no disabilities. But a disabled person makes a fantastic witness, because to a non-believer, they say, how can you be disabled and still believe? And it sets that example to them. So what a powerful witness, what a powerful destiny. And you're on the right track, Gene. You hang tough. And you're my sister in the Lord. And you're going to do just fine. You just be patient. The Holy Spirit will do all the talking when we're delivered up. You'll be a great witness. You hang tough. You have a destiny. Kim from Wisconsin. Please tell me the meaning of the prophet's name Habakkuk. I called this question in last week, but I may have missed the answer. Habakkuk means embrace, okay? Habakkuk means embrace. And the Father does embrace us. It has to do a great deal with the end times. Carol from Kansas. Many people say we as Christians should also celebrate the Jewish Passover Pentecostal festivals. I don't understand. I thought when Christ gave his life that the celebrations were not. What, haven't you ever read 1 Corinthians chapter 5, verse 6 and 7? What did Christ become? It's written, Christ became our Passover. It's the high day of Christianity. And do you remember when we were teaching here in the book of Acts? The only book that the word Easter is even

0: and see. But Christ became our Passover. Do you understand the Passover lamb that they put the lamb's blood on the doorpost and the death angel had to pass over? Well, you keep Christ, our Passover lamb, in your heart, your soul, your body, and your home. And that is evil must pass over. It cannot bother you when you use the power that God gives us to destroy our enemies. That is written in Luke chapter 10, verse 19, if you ever want to go there, giving you that authority, if you're a believer. Julia from Texas. Recently on one of your sermons, you made a statement that said, years ago, I read something in the Bible about the United States, and it gave me the unction to study extensively about the Bible. But you never said what it was that the United States were that brought you. Well, you got it almost right. A certain man said to me, isn't it wonderful to know where the United States are mentioned in the Bible? And I said, it sure is. And he walked on out, and then I thought, what did he say? Because, you know, when the 10 tribes went north over the Caucasus Mountains, and were later called Caucasians, why? Because they traveled there, the 10 tribes of Israel. And then they were called Celts, settled Europe, and later moved to Canada and the United States of America. There's a reason that America is blessed. There's a reason you can put your hand in your pocket and pull out a coin in God We Trust. There's no accident. God's on the throne, and God is in control. And naturally, you take with Isaiah 18, that great land divided by rivers like the Mississippi, the Arkansas, the Arizona, and it just goes on and on, the tall, clean-shaven men of that nation. And certainly, this great nation is mentioned, and God's children are those that believe. And so it is. It has a great place, and the Bible was reaching to those who would believe. But the important thing is that of those tribes come the elect, they have a destiny and a purpose. And it's very plain what the elect's obligations are. They have a duty. Why? As it is written in Ephesians chapter 1, verse 4, I chose you before the foundations of this earth age. Meaning they stood against Satan when he rebelled at that catapult we were speaking of a while ago and earned the right. God is not a respecter of persons. He doesn't have favorites. But he does use those that he knows he can count on, that are disciplined, and he can depend upon them. Anthony from Virginia, Pastor Murray, is it possible to receive rank in heaven and the earth to come? I know the linen worn comes from works, but will the structure be rank-based? Tribal. Tribal, basically. And there will be rank because the ethnos, that's to say the Gentiles, will even have their own kings and queens under our king, the King of Kings and Lord of Lords, the Lord Jesus Christ. You can document that in Revelation chapter 21, reading from verses 20 through 24, that here we are in the eternity. And what's this coming over the hill here? It's the nations in the English tongue, but the word in the Greek is ethnos, meaning the ethnic people that are coming there to worship God, and they have their kings and queens with them. That's the elect of the Gentiles. And what a wonderful time to live today. Well, is that rank? Well, being a king is pretty well a good rank. Now, God is still, though, you must understand, not a respecter of persons. Whom God gives much, he expects much. And it doesn't, a person that God gives much and God expects much from doesn't make him any better than somebody he gives just a little bit and they follow through with that. That's equal, because God gives one much and he only gave this one so much, and he counts that good. Why? Because our Father is righteous. He is the Lord of righteousness. What he does is always right. But it will be a beautiful place. There will be no jealousies, no anxieties, and nobody pulling rank. Let's put it that way. Karen from Maryland, will any of the 10 years ago when I started studying with you, the Holy Spirit gave me two words, remnant and nation. I understand about the election. Will any of the remnant which witness against the Antichrist or just the election? Well, that's a good question. Nations, plural, is always Gentiles. Nations, singular, can apply to Israel. Not always, but can. But anytime nations, plural, doesn't include Israel. So what it's talking about is, and the remnant, as it's written in Romans chapter 11, are those that have brought the truth on down through the years but pass on to the Lord. They're the remnant. They had that truth way back from the beginning and delivered it generation after generation after generation. Example, the man that made that statement to yours truly about, isn't it wonderful to know where America is written in the Bible? He's gone on now to be with the Father. He was one of the remnant, but he passed on those truths to this man. And if I should pass on, I will pass them on to many people. But ultimately, the elect will have that word in the end. And there is, God is not a respecter. He doesn't play rank. The remnant are precious, and the elect are precious. The very elect are precious in God's eyes. Gene, they have work to do. Gene from Alabama. Question to Brother Arnold. I am 84 years old. I look forward to my entrance into the new life, but I need to know if my soul will have a way of expressing questions and adoration, a way to communicate. Absolutely, absolutely. I want you to make a home assignment. I want you to go Revelation chapter 6, and I want you to read on down to the fifth seal. And I want you to tell me what those that are under the altar of God that shed their blood on earth, like people passing on, what they're saying. They're saying, how long, Lord, before you take revenge on those on earth? And he will tell them, just a little season until your brothers and sisters there must accomplish what I need to accomplish. And so, you see, definitely they can communicate. Definitely, that God is not the God of the dead, but the God of the living. Read the last six verses of St. John chapter 8. God is not the God of the dead, but the living. You will be alive, and you will be welcomed. Bless you. John from Tennessee, question. The Antichrist, do you believe this could be a religion and not an entity, because we have religions that is very much Antichrist? No, we do have, in the great epistle of John, chapter 1, it says, beloved, it is the last time. You know there are antichrists now, but the Antichrist shall come. And Christ would teach in Mark 13, don't let anyone deceive you, for many will come in my name, meaning they come claiming to be Christian, but they don't teach Christ's word. So you want to beware and not be deceived by them. But your documentation is who the Antichrist is. And you can read of him in Revelation chapter 12, verses 6 and 7, where he is by Michael cast to this earth as Antichrist, not a religion, but an entity. His name is Satan. He always wanted to be Jesus, and he'll have that little run there to see how it feels. And people that, you know what his message is? I've come to rapture you out of here. He'll have a full boatload, I guarantee you. According to Revelation, the whole world whores after him instead of waiting for the true Messiah. Antichrist comes at the sixth trump. True Christ doesn't come until the seventh. Ronald, from North Carolina. My question is the meaning of Genesis chapter 3, verse 20, and Adam called his wife's name Eve because she was the mother of all living. Please explain this verse. It's real easy. why was Eve called the mother of all living when God had created all the races on the sixth day? Eve didn't come until the eighth day. How could she possibly be the mother of all living? Do you know what that word living means? It means eternal life. Eve is the mother of all that has eternal life. Why? Because Christ would come from umbilical cord to umbilical cord from her womb, would be born the Messiah, the Savior. And you're either in him or you're not living. You're very short-lived. So Eve, from the Eth-Ha-Adam, created on the eighth day as a wife to the man Eth-Ha-Adam, Adam, then she became, generation after generation, the mother of the Lord Jesus Christ, the only begotten of Almighty God. And you're either in him, I know it offends some when I say that, you're either in him or you're not living. You're dead, you're a goner. Julie from Colorado, question, how long after Satan does his dirty work will our precious Lord come? Any ideas? Yeah, it's written. So, you know, when you read God's word, he's gonna nail it for you. You can find it in Revelation chapter 9. He even gives you Satan's name in the Greek tongue, and he gives you Satan's name in the Hebrew tongue. The Greek name is Apollyon, and the Hebrew name is Abaddon. They both mean destroyer, meaning Satan. He comes as a thief in the night. He comes, but he is given instructions in the ninth verse, don't you dare touch mine elect. Those that have the seal, the truth in their forehead, taught to them chapter by chapter and verse by verse. Why couldn't he touch them? They're too smart for him. He knows we have power over them. And we'll send them right back where they came from in the name of the Lord Jesus Christ. So, and we have that power. And there are some of us that are not the least bit afraid to use it. As a matter of fact, it's essential that it be used. We have that Messiah, 5 months he will have. It's written in the ninth chapter of Revelation. Each of that 5 months will be divided in half, 2.5 month periods. Interesting. Rosemary from Michigan, my question, how were Noah's sons, Japheth, Shem, and Ham, of three different races? They weren't. It is an impossibility for three children out of the same parents to be three different races. And I know what your problem is. You're wondering, and I see you, your ethnicity. That's fine. God created the Gentiles, all of them, all the races on the sixth day, and he looked and it was good. He loves the races. But what was Noah instructed to take aboard the ark? Two of every flesh. The races were flesh. So two of each of those races were taken aboard. Now you're gonna have some preacher say, well, there's one thing for sure, he's never read the book of Peter. Well, I've read it in more language than one. And what the book of Peter says, there were 8 Adamic souls saved aboard the ark. That's Eth-Ha-Adam. It doesn't say anything about the ethnic peoples that were aboard the ark and saved. But the offspring of Adam, and what does the word Adam mean in the Hebrew tongue? It's very important. It means ruddy complected, okay, or to show blood in the face. That's what the word Adam means in the Hebrew tongue. Gary from Indiana, God loves all of his children, and when they accept Christ, whomsoever will, they become a child of God. Gary from Idaho, what is the high Sabbath? Well, that's an easy one. You'll find the high Sabbath, as I forementioned earlier, 1 Corinthians chapter 5, verse 6 and 7. It's Passover day. There, in Christianity, there is no higher Sabbath because that's the day that Christ died on the cross for us. And his blood, that blood of that lamb, is what washes your sins totally away and gives you eternal life. It doesn't get any higher than that. The day that he paid the price. That's how he became our Passover, the Passover lamb, the Lamb of God, behold him. How precious it was that he loved you enough that he went to that cross. He did not say, listen, well, maybe we should put this off till tomorrow. He didn't whimper. And he paid that price so that we today, if you want to be one of the living, you let him know you love him and thank him for doing that. And come unto his fold, whomsoever will. God gave that only begotten Son that whomsoever would believe upon him should not perish, not go to hell, not die, but have eternal, everlasting life. And that word everlasting is an interesting word in the Greek tongue. It means from the first earth age through this one to the end, never ceases to exist, period. And that's why sometimes people get unction and I better stop there. We'll go to a different level and I'm out of time. Hey, I love you all because you enjoy studying God's word chapter by chapter and verse by verse, but most of all, God loves you for it. Why? It's the letter he sent to you. He wants you to read it, to absorb it, to live it, to enjoy it, to be of good cheer. It makes his day. And when you make his day, boy, is he going to make yours. He loves his children. We are brought to you by your tithes and offerings. If we have helped you, you help us keep coming to you. Once you do that, you bless God. He will always, and I do mean always, bless you. Most important, though, you listen to me and you listen good. You stay in his word every day. In his word is a good day, even with trouble. Do you know why? Because Jesus, Yeshua, is the living word.
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Genesis 1:46, the first six chapters in God's Word. The world that was. Did you realize there was a world age before this one? Same old world, different age. The creation itself. When were the races created? You see, all the races were created separately, and you'll find that documented in these particular CDs. How and what was the sin in the garden? It will be discussed in this series also. This is a must for the serious Bible scholar, for if you do not understand how it was in the beginning, you certainly will never understand the end. I think you will find this series very rewarding and certainly will answer questions that no doubt you have always wondered about. Genesis 1:46. Hey, I know you're going to enjoy this series.

0: Welcome to the Shepherd's Chapel Network Family Bible Study Hour with Pastor Arnold Murray. Wisdom is understanding God's Word. Pastor Murray's unique teaching approach brings God's Word alive with meaning as he takes you on a chapter-by-chapter, verse-by-verse study of God's letter to you, the Bible. And now here is Pastor Arnold Murray.
1: Good day to you. God bless you. Say welcome to the Shepherd's Chapel. Welcome to this family Bible study hour. We're ready to get back in our Father's Word. Finally, after 37 chapters of a bunch of ratchet jaws going to it, finally God answers. He speaks to Job. And the first thing he says to Job is, what are you listening to these people that have no idea what they're talking about? They're ignorant concerning what's happening. You're wasting your time, Job. And then he said, get up from there, girt yourself up to do battle. That gives you a clue there. That's very important. Do battle with who? The enemy. In other words, 37 chapters, Satan hadn't been brought into this other than talking directly to God in chapter 1 and 2. They're blaming Job. They're blaming God. They're blaming everybody. But Satan's causing it. And that's why he said, get up from there, gird yourself, that's for battle, and get ready to do battle. And you must realize that in everyday life, that Satan, if you be familiar with God's word where you can do him some harm, naturally you're on his list. But you don't have to worry because we have power over him now. Luke chapter 10, verses 19 and 20. Will declare that to you. You don't have to put up with it. He even becomes afraid of you. So that's what the battle is, and that's why God told him, you get up and now listen to me. So be very careful when you listen to man, man's traditions, his religious rituals, and stick to God's word chapter by chapter and verse by verse, and you won't go too far wrong if you learn to rightly divide it. If you don't know how to rightly divide the word, and you preach a sermon or two on what some of those knuckleheads were preaching, you're in trouble. You violate the very ordinance of truth from God's word and miss the whole boat as far as catching a boat to the promised land as a gifted servant of God. You're not going to make it. You don't even belong on board if you can't rightly divide. I'm talking about teachers now that are supposed to be conditioned and mentally and spiritually to teach God's word. When you're teaching God's word, teach God's word and let men's word flitter off where it belongs, into the netherland. Stick to God's word. That's what God is telling you here. To make it probably a little easier for you, he was giving an example in verse 8. We're going to be picking up with 9 of and 7 and 8 as to how the sons of God, that's to say God's children before Satan rebelled, how happy they were. And you can have that same happiness. But God is giving Job an exercise in knowledge and wisdom of where were you or can you. The point being, and this will make it easier for you, man really can't do a whole lot without God. And that's why you can't leave him out of your life. So with that having been said, a word of wisdom from our Father, chapter 38, the great book of Job, verse 9, and it reads with that word of wisdom from Yeshua. God speaking, when I made the cloud the garment thereof, and thick darkness a swaddling band for it, verse 10, and break up for it my decreed place, and set bars and doors, verse 11, and said, hitherto shalt thou come, but no further. And here shall thy proud waves be stayed. I said, Job, can you do that? I don't think so. Man cannot do that. We can put up levees, and they're always breaking, aren't they? Or you call out 700 people to tote sandbags and try to, or somebody stick his thumb in the dike, or the hole in the dike, rather, you know. But God, when he puts a stop to the swells and so forth, he can do a pretty good job of it. Verse 12, Hast thou commended the morning since thy days, and caused the day spring to know his place? Have you been able to tell the sun to come up in the morning and order it to, and it follow your command? Have you known how to command even the dawn of the day, the very early, the very starting part? Well, I think how helpless we are in that comparison. And the reason I want you to see that is to show you how helpless we are without our Father. That's what Father wants you to know. He's not putting on some big show himself. I mean, that's easy stuff for him to do that. But I just want you to see the insignificance of man. God doesn't necessarily have to have man. But man does make up his children. And mankind, that is to say. And it gives him pleasure. And so, therefore, man should never forget his place compared to our Father. Verse 13. That it might take hold of the ends of the earth, that the wicked might be shaken out of it. The ends of the earth is the wings of the earth. In the Hebrew, it can be translated. And I get quite a bit from this when my mind runs to Hebrews chapter 12, where God says there's going to be another shaking, just like the one that ended the first earth age. There's going to be another shaking, but if you're standing on the solid rock, which is to say Christ, you will not be shaken. But the wicked are going to get shaken, all right. It's going to be quite a time. I look forward to that. But what he's saying here, Job, can you do that? The answer is obvious. No, of course not, Father. Verse 14. It is turned as clay to the seal, and they stand as a garment. This I like to translate in two ways. One, just food for thought, and the other, I made the earth a body of clay and told it to stand and let that outer topsoil basically be the garment for the earth. And actually that topsoil is what gives us life, because we come from, we'll say Mother Earth. And within that you understand what I mean, and as well as the flesh body only, not your soul, but your flesh body comes from that garment that he placed around the surface of the earth. Hey, can you do that? Do you know something? Man can't even take good care of that garment after God created it, much less man considering that he could create it. God had asked earlier, where were you when I placed the planets in orbit, the earth and the moon and so forth? You know, it took man 2,000 years to put a little old 18-pound satellite in orbit just around the earth. You know, man's a little bit slow, and all we can use is fossil fuel that is the burnout from the first Katabo overthrow. You know, really, our Father is something else. He's wonderful. He can do anything. Verse 15. And from the wicked their light is withholden, and the high arm shall be broken, or it'll be crushed. Now, you got to reverse your thought here for the wicked. When is their day of work? It's not in the sunlight. It's in the darkness. That's when the wicked do their work, is in the darkness. He said, can you withhold the light from coming in and ruining their day so that the light can shine on their wickedness and we can crush their arm? Meaning to stop their wickedness. 16. Hast thou entered into the springs of the sea? Or hast thou walked in the search of the depth? Have you investigated the sea, Job? Do you know where the water comes from? Do you know where it originated? Well, I'm going to tell you what, this is where science would have kind of a tough job if they weren't familiar with the firmament in the first earth age, if you want to take it back to ground zero, as he instructed us to do in verse 7, whether some are aware of it or not. that the secret of the depths at one time was not the depths. It would be considered the height. And it kept all poisons and from various rays of one sort or the other from this earth. It kept an equal season from the North Pole to the South. And that's easily documented in this generation. I've done it for you before. You know that we found mammoths with buttercups in their mouth frozen under the tundra in northern Alaska, whereby buttercups don't grow because it's not seasonal there. It was at one time when you go way back to the first earth age. 17. Have the gates of death been opened unto thee? Question. Now you think about that. Or hast thou seen the doors of the shadow of death? Do you understand death, Job? You see, God knows. Why? He causes each of us to be born from above, that is to say, to come from him. And as it is written by Paul in 2 Corinthians chapter 5, verses 7 and 8, instantly when we leave this body, we return to he who sent us here, absent from this body, present with the Lord. Paul's way of stating it. One of the greatest comforts that you can possess to Christian people is to know where the dead are so that you can comfort souls. God is the God of the living, not the dead. I can tell you quite frankly that thus far no one has died, not even Satan, though he's sentenced to death. As we learned in chapter 1, verse 7, he still approaches with the other angels before God, though he's bound. His evil spirit can traverse the earth, but not he de facto. So understanding death is a powerful tool in the tool chest of a Christian seed planter or teacher to comfort the hearts of people that need to know. He said, Job, you know where they are? Do you understand death? Death is part of the process of living, quite frankly, if you understand eternal life. Verse 18. Hast thou perceived the breath of the earth? Declare it. Declare if thou knowest it all. There's a bit of irony in this, and I would think you could even pick that up in the English. Declarest if thou knowest it all. Don't you just hate a know-it-all? Well, God is giving a little bit of irony within this, that a person can know and understand the fact that man, though we feel now with the instruments we have, we can come pretty close, but not the way God can. You can't measure the breadth of the earth and so forth. In the first place, it changes considerably. And I suppose that God had every right to say that with a bit of irony. Fine. Wake up, Job. That's what he's saying. Verse 19. Where is the way where light dwelleth? Think about that question in depth, won't you? Where is the way where light dwelleth? Question. And as for darkness, where is the place thereof? Can you answer that? We know how fast the speed of light is. Where did it originate? Where does it come from? Well, spiritually we know, don't we? Of course we do. For Christ said, I am the light. I am the way. And when you put the way and the light together, that is Yeshua. Emmanuel, God with us. But at the same time, when we can discover with the speed of light by watching stars and planets, sometimes things that you see, the light actually was transmitted years and years and years ago. It just now gets here. It's an awesome thought. Deep? You bet. I don't think man's equipped to handle it with specificity. Verse 20. Some would say, oh, we can. Well, you can say that. I can't. I know our Father knows exactness. verse 20, that thou shouldest take it to the bound thereof, and that thou shouldest know the paths to the house thereof, that you could even take the light or the darkness and lead it home. What a thought. Verse 21, knowest thou it because thou wast then born? Let me read that again. Knowest thou it because thou wast then born? Question. Or because the number of thy days is great? Maybe a little bit more of irony here. What is man? You were born, don't you know it? Of course you don't. I mean, each is born an innocent babe. That's God's plan and purpose to make its mind up whether he or she will love God or Satan, with the choice being totally free will upon the entity, the child. So in long days, I'm sure he chuckled at that, because our traverse here on earth is probably, let's say 72 years, or let's say we'll say 100 years. How long is 100 years to God? It's just about nada. I mean, it's just a blink out of expanse of time. That's all you can say about it. Think about that. Man without God, and that's what he wants you to see when he asked that question in 21. It's just about as helpless as that newborn babe, for his days are not long enough to comprehend or even to begin. Well, perhaps we can begin to comprehend some of these things, at least have a working knowledge and idea. But the specifics, hey, there's no way. Verse 22. Hast thou entered into the treasures of the snow? Question. Or hast thou seen the treasures of the hail? Do you know how snow comes to be? And do you know how hail comes to be? Now, we know when one has had many hours in meteorology that we've got a pretty good working idea of what forms a droplet. It's usually a very tiny particle, autumn, of dust. But why would he mention these things? Let's take the next verse, 23. Which I have reserved against the time of trouble, against the day of battle and war. Now you can begin to understand why he told Job, get up from there and stand up and act like a man. Back in verse 2, girt yourself up. That means get that skirt pulled back up where your legs are free to do war, battle. Why? 37 chapters. We've talked about what the problem is, and never once knowing who to war against. Satan was not mentioned by any of the men of so-called wisdom, which turned ultimately to be stupidity. We'd find that in verse 2, rather, where God said, why do you want to listen to that stuff for? When we got our Father. You see, there's no man can answer all of your questions. God's word can, with the unction of the Holy Spirit, and when you're gifted to know and understand the manuscripts. Our Father did not leave us here blind and helpless as small infants. He sent us a word of power. I don't know, do you know how to put on the armor of God? He tells you what it is to do battle. How are you fixed, friend? You know, to be nude and void of any protection in this world is a dangerous thing. You talk about a person needing inoculation to be immune to things of the world and knowing how to handle it, you'd better be very familiar. What God is saying here, I've set the snow and the hailstones aside in the day that I will take my vengeance upon Satan. That's what he can't you see, Job? Satan wanted you. He's the one that's been messing with you. And here we see a father he's not impatient with his son. I wouldn't even go so far as to say he's disappointed, because Job has had it. I mean, Job, thank God, he doesn't put the rest of us through the meal quite to that extent. Sometimes maybe some feel close, but I hope and pray it doesn't take you that long to wake up as to who the enemy is and let Satan take boarding up in your own home, your own casa, and take boarding and comfort there and laugh his head off at you and your family with your quibbling and so forth, wondering, well, why things are going so wrong? And he just, ha, ha, ha, ha, laughing at every one of you, and you call yourself Christians. Well, Christ's men, don't let that happen to them if they can help it. There's certainly none of us perfect. But many, as sure as this happened to Job today, are like little children and starting arguments and griping and fussing over kid stuff, and Satan put it there for you to pick up on and just see how you'd growl and groan. And then say to the Father, and you call that your elect? Oh boy, if that's all you got, I've got it maimed. That's why Satan thinks that maybe he can win. So am I probably spending too much time on that one verse? But beloved, it's important. Our Father is a Father of vengeance, but he will not use the storm until the last battle. In two segments, Haman, Gog, and Armageddon. Until then, you're kind of on your own. You have the power and the authority to take it upon yourself with the gospel armor on and stand up and act like a man, woman, or a child of God, or let Satan eat you up. That's your choice. Which will it be? This is one of the things I like about the book of Job. It's very complete in telling you how to find peace of mind in this earth age. I don't know which would gain the most, it or the book of Ecclesiastes, when God wrote that special letter in Ecclesiastes telling you how to be happy in the flesh body. And there's no way a man's going to be happy in the flesh body until he totally and completely understands the book of Ecclesiastes. I'm talking about for a long period of time. And to be able to, everybody finds happiness on good, wonderful days, but you're going to have storms. And you've got to be able to weather them. And when you can have happiness even in the storm of challenge, then you're beginning to find the meaning of the patience, the enemy, and what our target is. And what we're to use for ammunition to hit that target, to crush it. Or you can let him eat you and your family up. Next thing you know, all your kids will be out on drugs, and maybe you'll get hooked yourself, and you have to go all the way to the bottom before you finally wake up and cry, Father, help me. And I don't know. You know, when they wait that long, sometimes it makes you, they're all the way to the bottom of the ditch. Why not just cover it up? Over. Well, thank God he's more loving than that. He will take someone even like that when the devil has placed them in that state of degradation and build them up. Don't let that happen to you. That's why I'm saying it. Don't let it happen to your family. Now, I know some of you, your children are adults and so forth, and there's not much you can do about it, but at least set the example of how you live for him. And be ready for advice and instruction from the Word of God, not some yo-yo, not some ratchet jaw. I hope if you've learned any lesson from the book of Job, don't listen to denominational ratchet jaws that never quite get around to teaching God's Word chapter by chapter and verse by verse, whereby God can bless you, your family, and pick you up. Verse 24, lest I be accused of ratchet join. We'll get in some more verses from the Father's Word, all right? I hope that you gain by that. Beloved, it's very serious. 24. By what way is the light parted which scattereth the east wind upon the earth? But what way is the light parted that warm east wind can come in and create heat? Well, we know the seasons, but how does he arrange that? Quite frankly, it would have happened at the Kibbutz that this earth, we got the North Pole and we got magnetic north, and they happen to be 90 miles apart. We got just a little bit of a, we got a bearing. I don't know what keeps it from wearing out, and I'm kidding. I'm jesting, but we got a little bit of a wobble. We're not actually true that everything could be perfect. No way it could be. 25. Don't read any more into that than what it is said, other than things. We know why things happen as they are, and we have the seasons. 25. Who hath divided a water course for the overflowing of waters, or a way for the lightning of thunder? In other words, you fly over a desert, and boy, here you've got waterways, canals, channels. Who decided which would go? Well, naturally, it was God's nature. It was gravity, in other words, that water always goes to the lowest point because of the flow of gravity and cuts the channels. In other words, man didn't have to be there to do that. The point being, what you want to recognize, God doesn't need man necessarily. Now, there would be many who would argue with that, but God is letting you know how insignificant man is as far as running this earth is concerned. Quite truthfully, excuse me, if anything, we've polluted this earth till it's done a lot more harm than good. Verse 26. To cause it, can you do this? To cause it to rain on the earth where no man is? On the wilderness wherein there is no man? I mean, you think you could handle that? Well, if you're a man, that'd be pretty difficult. What he's saying is, when you look out at the very desert itself, he waters it. There's life there. And there's not a man there, so who does it? God does. That's what he wants you to know. He does it. Does it. Pretty good job of it. 27. To satisfy the desolate and waste ground and to cause the bud of the tender herb to spring forth. He even takes the waste and he dresses it up, and the very wasteland itself, he dresses it up. Man, I don't know if you've ever been in the desert in the spring with the time of flowers, but it is just a working hive of life, and some of the most beautiful flowers that exist. And there's no man there. Not needed. Sorry, no help needed. Verse 28. Hath the rain a father? Question. Or who hath begotten the drops of dew? Who sired the rain? Who's the father of it? Well, the question is the answer is obvious. It had better be in your mind now. Man is not necessary. So who fathers it? Our Father does, Almighty God, Yahweh. Verse 29. Out of whose womb or cervix came the ice? And I'm quoting Hebrew. Or the hoary frost of heaven? Who hath gendered it? Well, you know, our Father formed and shaped everything exactly as he wanted it. Man or woman had nothing to do with it. 30. The waters are hid as with a stone, and the face of the deep is frozen. In other words, he said, can you do this, Job? Picture, if you would, some huge lake, and picture when temperature falls below 32 degrees. and the liquid water turns to stone. It's hard as a rock. It's ice, in other words. It's frozen over. Can you do that? Well, men can simulate many things and so forth, but think of the volume of energy over the great north lands and the extreme south lands, thinking of the South Pole, of where water is actually turned as hard as a rock by turning to ice. 31. Let me ask you a question. What man can, though we have refrigeration and we have ice houses and people that make ice, what man could create a machine that would make the vast Iceland of Iceland or the South Pole or the North Pole? Impossible. Our father did. 31. He didn't do it with a machine, but he did it with his own nature. 31. Canst thou bind the sweet influence of Pleiades, the congregation of the bodies? That's what that particular group means. Or loose the bands of Orion. And Orion, of course, is the coming prince, is who he symbolizes in the Bible of the stars. 32. Canst thou bring forth Maseroth in his season? Do you know what Maseroth is? That's the 12 signs of the zodiac. And many people go by those signs and for their seasons. Or canst thou guide Arcturus with his sons? That's the This has two names, and it's according to who you're talking to or listening to, and be that just for what it's worth. The big bear keeper is what it's called, but it was originally the main flock of sheep. But I don't care. You can call it whatever you want to. I guess the main thing that God wants you to do here is, can you cause the sign, those 12 signs of the zodiac, can you put them in that perfect order, that great circle in the sky, and cause them to function properly whereby everything falls in its season? Now, many might say, well, I don't understand that. Well, that's why they were placed there. Many of you might not have ever read the Bible, but the verse 14 of chapter 1, this was the beginnings, meaning where you should have began studying God's word, possibly. And God said, let there be lights in the firmament in the heaven to divide the day and the night, and let them be for signs and for seasons and for days and for years. That's why we use them. That's why the spring equinox begins the new year. That lets man can't keep a calendar properly. Well, if we just pull one day out of February, or no, rather, if we put an extra day in February every 4 years, and if we do this, and if we change, if we have sabbaticals here and there, man goes to all that trouble when the solar calendar is exactly the same every year without all that hanky-panky, you know. But man's got to be difficult. We use a calendar that is a long ways from perfect. But there's a perfect calendar, the calendar we have Passover by. Many people will say, well, when does Passover? It's the same time every year. It's the 15th day of the new year, and the new year begins at the spring equinox. And it is amazing. It never changes. It's always the same. And so when you look up at all those things, of course, man is absolutely helpless to do anything about changing any part of the heavens. Wouldn't you think that what God wants us to know is how much we need him? Because he can do something about it. He placed them there. So anytime you think you're really something on a stick,

0: maybe that's not a good terminology, but I used it and it's too late to take it back now. You might better think about your father a little bit and realize really you're not much of anything without God. With God, many things are possible. Without him, you got trouble. So there you are. It makes one feel so inadequate to teach this particular chapter after 37 chapters of the other stuff that we just strive to do our best with it, that you realize and not miss the point that our Father is a God of vengeance. And he does use ice and the weather, but it's stored for a day when the great battle comes. The time of trouble is Jacob's trouble. You know that. The day of Jacob's trouble is just before the Lord's day. And he's going to do battle. He's going to take care of Satan basically at the end of the Lord's day for one and all times. And we're going back to that state of perfection by being with our Father. But don't ever forget how great he is and how wonderful he is. And don't ever be one of these little bitty tiny ants. You know, not the big red ants, but one of those little bitty, I forget what they call them up north. And what we call them here in the south might not be too just right. But anyway, the little bitty rascals. Don't be like one of those that says, I can do it. Not without Father. Don't try it. Because that's just about how we are compared to him. Why kid oneself of trying to make it through life without him? You actually have people that say, I just wonder if I really believe in God. I feel sorry for you. If you have not studied the letter that he wrote to you to the point that you know man couldn't have arranged that, by that I mean the things prophesied, God's plan coming to pass exactly as it's written, then I feel sorry for you. You're a lost soul indeed, being tossed about by the waves of time and the ways of men, without an anchor, without stability. Get into your Father's letter. It's precious. What a beautiful chapter after 37 chapters of the ratchet jaw preachers and teachers that came to assist Job. Fantastic, our Father's word. All right, bless your heart. You listen a moment, won't you please?
1: 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As it's written in Revelation chapter 13, verse 8, many will be deceived. Christ said in Mark 13:23. 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Box 416, Gravette, Arkansas, 72736. Don't be deceived by Satan.
0: God bless your hearts. There we are back again. The 800 number, 1-800-643-4645. That number is good from Puerto Rico throughout the U.S., Alaska, Hawaii, all over Canada. If the Spirit moves and you have a question, share it. Please never ask a question about a denomination, a particular individual, or organization. Let's just teach God's word and let the chips fall wherever they may. You know, the chips from God's word will always heal and improve. It never tears down unless it's of Satan, right? It only tears down wickedness. So if it stings a little bit, maybe somebody needed it, all right? But it's always a positive, always. Let's keep it that way. Okay, those of you that listen by shortwave, your announcer at the end of the hour will give you our mailing address. You got a prayer request, you don't need the telephone number, you don't need an address, talk to him.

0: Okay, let's get into the questions here today. We're going to go with Carl in Florida. Has the soul departed from a person being kept alive by full life support with no brain activity? I'd appreciate your opinion. Has the soul departed when the brain has no activity? Well, that is a question that only our Father could answer. I can give you my opinion. Many people tell their family, do not ever use artificial means. If I have a terminal, now hear my words well. Listen to them. I said terminal. That means if I'm bound, if I have a disease or something wrong with me that is definitely going to take my life, then do not utilize artificial means of keeping me alive. And many might say, well, if you withdraw that, no. Ask God to heal you if it be his will. But if God chooses to heal you, then let yourself live in the natural without all the garbage. Now, I shouldn't say garbage, because life support for someone that is not terminal ill, that has been injured on a battlefield or in an accident, is a wonderful thing. It's great. But it is good if someone will tell their family whether to use no heroics if they are terminally ill. It really helps the family, and you're not put through what this person is should we remove the life support. It is the 12th chapter of Ecclesiastes comes as near answering this as anywhere possible. Ere the silver cord should part and the clay bowl, which is the clay man's body, break, you know, and instantly returns to the Father, whereby the clay pot returns to clay or dust again. So I'm sorry I can't give you any more answer than that, but it is different in different people, so you have to be your own judge on that. If a person is terminally ill and there is no brain activity, I see no reason whatsoever to keep false life pumped into them when it's obvious I said terminally ill. Now, with accidents, sometimes they're terminal anyway. It's a good thing for families to talk about these things before accidents and before these diseases happen, so that everybody has a clear understanding. Stephen from Wisconsin, your teaching is wonderful. Please explain Ezekiel 28:13. Well, thank you for the comment. Ezekiel 28:13 has to do, it's a chapter I refer to very often. It has to do with the king of Tyre, which is Satan. Tyre means rock. Not our rock, but their rock. Okay? Tyrus means rock in the Hebrew tongue. And God tells Satan, he said, you were in the garden of God. You were in the garden of Eden. And I made you the full pattern. In other words, I made you more beautiful than anyone else, is basically what is implied. I get a little jealous when I read that. I think Satan must have really been a good egg at one time, but he sure went sour. He goes ahead and tells him, he gave him most of the stones of a priest and mentioned in the breastplate. But then he tells him at the conclusion of that verse, 13, or is it the next verse, that he was a cherubim. The day I created you as a cherubim, not a man, a cherubim, which Satan is. Okay? That's what it means. It's describing Satan. And then if you continue reading, you read of his fall. He was the cherub that covereth, which means was to protect the mercy seat. But he tried to take a seat there and be the Savior. And, of course, verses 18 and 19 tell you that he will be turned to ashes from within. He's doomed. Lee from Illinois. My friends say Luke 18 verses 1 through 8 say you should keep praying for the same thing and God will grant will get weary and grant it. Is this correct? Please explain. Not if it'll hurt you. You know, God knows what tomorrow brings, and the next day and the next. We don't. I will use a hypothetical that is a little ridiculous, but let's say that some 17-year-old wants a brand new, I'll just say Cadillac, okay? You know, probably that wouldn't be what one would want, but God knows he's going to kill himself in it in 6 months. And God has real special things for that kid to do a year from now. So do you think God is going to, are you going to, if your little kid asks for a rattlesnake, are you going to give it to him unprotected and no training? I don't think so. Well, God isn't either. So you got to, it is true that if you need something for your ministry, if you need something in your life to help you be a better person, don't stop asking for it. But do know at the same time, God's going to give you what you need, but he's not going, he loves you, so therefore he's not going to give you something that will hurt yourself. Got it? God knows. Sometimes we don't. That's why I like to totally go with God's will. If I pray for something and don't get it, it's okay. Lord knows it's best that I didn't. So that's fine with me because I trust him. I have faith in him, and I know it's for the best. Elizabeth from California. A friend of mine asked why I was studying Job. He thinks you have to be Jewish to study the Old Testament. How can I answer that question so he will understand? He is so uneducated in God's word that it is pitiful. To be Jewish is to be of the tribe of Judah. Does he think there was only one tribe of Israel? I mean, you know, that's pretty dumb, really. And a lot of people get nervous when I use the word dumb. They, you're going to scare some new people away. No, a lot of people with common sense, I draw in more than anyone else because I speak straight coming out the gate where you don't have to wonder, well, what do you mean by that? I mean by that that there were 12 tribes and only one of them was of Judah. What does your friend want to do? Let the other 11 drift in the woods? Many of them migrated over the Caucasus Mountains, were later called Caucasians, settled Europe, many then later to this nation. Do you know why this nation is blessed? Because it makes up a large part of the house of Israel. And you should study, every Christian, whether they're an Israelite or not, should study the Old Testament because it's the beginning. And he is so far behind, I would say there's not much hope for him unless you can get a seed planted and kind of jar him out of it a little bit. He certainly needs it. Some people are so uneducated in God's word that it's pitiful. And as a teacher, it makes me glad that I have the platform that I do, that maybe I can knock on a few heads and get them to open up and let a little truth from God's word rather than traditions slip into the gray matter and say, oh, of course, naturally. They think God isn't real, that this great nation that is an influence on the world just happened. Didn't just happen. God's in control. Gene from California, what Bible do you recommend for us as a study Bible? Well, I recommend a King James with the Strong's Concordance so that you as the English reader can have a very inexpensive way of going back to the original manuscripts. That is to say, knowing the definition in Chaldee, Aramaic, Syriac, Hebrew, or Greek, whereby it gives you an advantage over most. A study Bible I recommend, and naturally and have kept the Bible alive. If you wonder why it is that you can go somewhere and acquire a companion Bible, you're looking at the reason right here. Because I truly love and respect the work of Bullinger, who assembled the companion Bible, and it is the best Bible right now for one to dig into truth and maintain the facts. Does it have a few flaws? Very few. And none of those are major. He was a fantastic scholar. And I highly recommend the companion Bible that we have in our library. Bob from North Carolina, what denomination are you affiliated with? Praise God, I have no affiliation with any denomination. We are affiliated with Jesus Christ, and we study His Word, and we are totally, completely independent. We have no branches whatsoever. And God has truly blessed us that we shun separatism and simply teach His Word to man around the world without any hang-ups of churchosity. I like it, and I'm not talking against churches. I'm just saying, do you know what? I don't know of any denomination that would allow me to teach as I do in their church. You mean to say that again? I know of no denomination that would allow me to teach as I do, as I feel led of God, to teach in their church. It would offend them so much they would run me out. Now, there are a few churches that would dare stand against, and maybe they'd allow me to be a guest. But for me to have an ordination in one of those groups, you can forget it, okay? I'm too strong, I'm too bold, and I teach too much of God's Word to suit them. I teach chapter by chapter and verse by verse, and they say you can't hold a crowd by doing that. That's amazing, isn't it? So I love the brethren. I truly do, from the bottom of my heart. And they won't let me play with them, okay? And so what can I say? We're all the way away from them. Kathy from Illinois, who are the 7,000 men mentioned in Romans that will not bow a knee to the image of Baal? I have just listened to your tape, The Mark of the Beast. Well, they are the God's elect, those that were set aside. As it is written, God saying, I have set aside 7,000 that will not bow a knee to Baal. He stated that, made that statement to Elijah. When Elijah said, oh God, I'm all alone, and they've killed your prophets, and I'm the only one left, just kill me right now, God. And God said, get up from there and start acting like a man, Elijah. I've set aside 7,000 that will not bow a knee to Baal. In other words, you got company, get up and get going. All right, that's what he said. That has reference to God's elect, and it comes from the great books of the Kings, all right? First and Second Kings. Chuck from Minnesota. Did God divorce Israel because of what happened in the Garden of Eden? No. Now go back to the book of Jeremiah and read Jeremiah chapter 3, verse 8 is the center point, but read before and after. It's because they were whoring around then. They grew worse, not better. That's idolatry. But God accused her of being a harlot so that you would get the point. But it stemmed from that, certainly. You're in good shape there. Pearl from California, what is your opinion of UFOs? Unidentified flying objects? Well, God's Word describes them in the great book of Ezekiel, and to God, they're not unidentified. They are vehicles that His throne was aboard at one time, on more than one occasion, I should say, okay? The best thing a person can do to open their eyes in a very simple way is to take your Strong's Concordance, take the color amber as it is utilized in the first chapter of Ezekiel, I believe it's in verse 4, and you'll find that in the Hebrew it's highly polished bronze, this circular vehicle which just shone in the sun, all right, and moved this way and that and so forth. Richard from California. I have a friend who says the net, meaning the internet, is just another name for the beast. What is your idea on this? I think he is wrong. Well, you're thinking right. There is no way that the net is the beast, though it's a beastly thing. You talk about ratchet jaws that go on and on and on. The internet has the biggest undisciplined bunch of ratchet jaws that could ever be conglomerated, It would be like we were going to have a church service with 900 people attending and give every one of them a microphone. Boy, that would be something, would it not? It's no secret that Pastor Murray is not high on the net other than for business and for contact communication purposes. But I don't have time for it. But you're right. It's not the beast, though. The beast is the one world political system and its four hidden dynasties. I'm out of time. I love you all a lot. Really, I do. Why? Because you enjoy studying our Father's Word in more depth. You disprove some of the people that say you can't hold an audience by teaching God's Word chapter by chapter and verse by verse because you're hungry and God's Word feeds you. I love you for that. But what's most important, God loves you for it. It makes His day. And He will change your life by His Word. We're brought to you by your tithes and offerings. If we've helped you, you help us keep coming to you. Once you do that, most important this, though, that you stay in His Word. Every day in His Word is a good day, even with trouble. You know why? Because Yeshua, Jesus, He is the living Word.
1: 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Thank you for watching today's program, and God bless you.

The book of Peter. Here we have two books, 1st and 2nd Peter, that are absolutely fascinating. That great old fisherman telling us, leading us, directing us, guiding us, going into the depth, if you would, in that second book, into the three earth ages, giving the most accurate recorded account of the events that transpire and document that there are three earth ages, that there was one before this one, and one to come. Peter, the great fisherman, which in his gentleness and his kindness brings us two books, the books of Peter, that lead, guide, direct, even in your daily life, that teach and show you how to be happy, how to find that peace of mind, and to know yourself. The books of Peter, I know you're going to enjoy them.

0: Welcome to the Shepherd's Chapel Network Family Bible Study Hour with Pastor Arnold Murray. Wisdom is understanding God's Word. Pastor Murray's unique teaching approach brings God's Word alive with meaning as he takes you on a chapter-by-chapter, verse-by-verse study of God's letter to you, the Bible. And now here is Pastor Arnold Murray.
1: Good day to you. God bless you. Say welcome to the Shepherd's Chapel. Welcome to this Family Bible Study Hour. Back in our Father's Word, Book of Jeremiah, Hebrew tongue whom God launches forth. And certainly our Father spoke directly to Jeremiah, and inasmuch as now repeat that he chose Jeremiah before he ever entered his mother's womb, meaning he was with the Father. And while he was yet in the womb, God designated him as a prophet. God knew he could trust him, could work through him, and here we're going to get a second message today. God's going to speak to him again after he's hidden the deed at Anathoth, which means answer to prayer. It's a priest town just outside of Jerusalem, and we're going to claim that someday. Chapter 33, verse 1, a word of wisdom from our Father, and it reads, "Moreover, the word of the Lord came unto Jeremiah the second time, while he was yet shut up in the court of the prison, saying," let this be known, God can deal with you anywhere. Why is Jeremiah in prison? For repeating God's word. You never have to be ashamed of God's word and never apologize for God's word. Verse 2, "Thus saith the Lord, the maker thereof, the Lord that formed it to establish it, the Lord is his name." Now, anytime you have Lord in all uppercases, every letter L-O-R-D in uppercase, 9 times out of 100, or I'll say 99 times out of 100, in the Hebrew manuscripts, it's Yahweh. And I want to read that again, and I want to use the sacred name as the manuscripts stipulate. "Thus saith the Lord, the maker there, thus saith Yahweh, the maker thereof, the Yahweh that formed it to establish it, the Yahweh is his name." He likes to be called by his name, don't you? When someone talks to you, you kind of like for your name to be brought forth. I don't want anyone to be, if this gives you trouble, just put it on the shelf and call him Heavenly Father, okay? But if you really want to talk to him, if you want to get his attention, it doesn't hurt to call him by his name. And when you go to the Hebrew manuscripts, that's exactly what it is, Yahweh. Verse 3, "Call unto me, and I will answer thee, and show thee great and mighty things which thou knowest not." In other words, I will give you prophecies and understandings. Talk to me, call to me. Well, what will I call him? Well, I hope you call him his sacred name, if you're really sincere. And again, I want to stipulate, a new student, don't worry about it, Heavenly Father. That'll get it done. But for one who knows better, then if you're going to get his attention, call him by his name. Let him know you love him. I've heard a lot of people say, well, I talk to him and he never answers me. He hears you. And if the conditions are right, you will hear from him in one way or the other. It's not that he will speak to you, but he will open doors or close them to put you in a position that he wishes to have you. Verse 4, "For thus saith the Yahweh, the Lord, the God of Israel, concerning the houses of this city, and concerning the houses of the kings of Judah, which are thrown down by the mounts and by the sword." Well, who threw them down? The king of Babylon. Now, again, I want to remind you again of 1 Corinthians chapter 10, verse 10. These things happened as an example so you know what happens at the end. The king of Babylon is coming again, only this time he's the false Messiah. And God has arranged it. He's going to allow it. You can count on it. Well, how can you be so sure? Because it's written in the great book of Revelation, in the great book of Daniel, and many other places, even here in Jeremiah, verse 5. They come to fight with the Chaldeans, that's to say the Babylonians. But it is to fill them with the dead bodies of men whom I have slain in mine anger and in my fury, for all whose wickedness I have hid my face from this city. They go against God's will. Okay. And you might say, well, how could that apply to today? Well, the king of Babylon is coming. He's going to sit in Jerusalem claiming to be Christ before the true Christ returns at the second advent. What are a lot of the people saying to you? You don't have to worry about understanding the book of Revelation. You're going to be gone. You're going to fly away. That's not what God's word says. That's where the big problem is. Unfortunately, that's what happened to these people, that God said that they go against everything I say. They will not listen. So down they go. So, and what this means is not the death you might be thinking of. It means they're spiritually deader than a hammer. You can hardly talk about our Father's word to them. They have no understanding. It's like a Sunday school class, and praise God for Sunday school classes, but that's for little children, and truth is for little children and for mature audiences. And certainly you need to listen to your Father, for as it is written, that's how it's going to be. The question is, have you ever read it? Verse 6, behold, I will bring it health and cure, and I will cure them and will reveal unto them the abundance of peace and truth, if they'll go at it my way, if they'll repent. If they'll understand God, you know, Father has a purpose in his elect, as it's written in Mark 13. You're going to be delivered up before him so the Holy Spirit can speak through you. You're not to even premeditate what you'll say beforehand, but to allow God to speak through you. Some of you have known you had a destiny since you were a child. There was more to God's word. Well, you need to study it. You need to understand it, absorb it. It causes our Father to love you when you call on him, when you pray to Yahweh and ask for that knowledge. Things that are hidden from you now, he'll make it as plain as can be. It's common sense. For God is not the author of confusion or babble, but peace, understanding, and peace of mind, common sense. How precious it is to have his will and his way. But here he promises, if they'll repent, I'll heal them. If you'll call me, I'll hear you. Verse 7, and I will cause the captivity of Judah and the captivity of Israel to return. Notice there's still two separate houses. And will build them as at the first. In other words, even in the first earth age, when everything was perfect, and so it is that in the millennium, this will come to pass. Verse 8, and I will cleanse them from all their iniquity, their sin, whereby they have sinned against me, and I will pardon all their iniquities, whereby they have sinned and whereby they have transgressed against me. That is, if they repent. Well, when did it say repent? He said, call me. What are you going to ask him when you call him? You're going to ask him when you just discover what is hidden, that he's going to cleanse you. You got to repent. And when you repent to him and swear your allegiance, to know the false Messiah is coming first. The king of Babylon is coming. And you must make that stand against him spiritually, not physically. We do not stand against the power of the arm, but on principalities from on high, with the gospel armor on and in place to stand against the fiery darts of Satan. That's what the gospel armor is about. Not some jet pack to flit off into the air or to fly away. It's to make a stand. Verse 9 to continue. And it shall be to me a name of joy. That's Jerusalem. That's God's favorite place in the universe. Ezekiel 16, he made an eternal covenant with her. He married her, geographically speaking. A praise and an honor before all the nations of the earth, which shall hear all the good that I do unto them. And they shall fear and tremble in all the goodness and for all the prosperity that I procure unto it. In other words, what a time of what is in store for it. How precious it is. We're talking here about entering into the millennium, quite frankly. Our Father looks forward to that time when Satan is locked away in the pit, as it is written in Revelation chapter 20. For that period of time. That's called the Lord's Day. How long is a day with the Lord? 1,000 years. The millennium, of course. So our Father doesn't wake up every morning wondering who he can zap. He wakes up looking for those that love him, yearning for that call. Call me. And asking and declaring that love whereby he can touch you, touch the things that are in your life. Assist you, strengthen you. You see, you don't have to wait till the millennium for that healing, spiritually speaking. It's today. All it requires, repenting and loving him, studying his word and knowing what is ahead of us, listening to his plan, not the traditions of men that make void the word of God. Verse 10, thus saith the Lord, again, there shall be heard in this place, which you say shall be desolate, without man and without beast, even in the cities of Judah and in the streets of Jerusalem, that are desolate, without man and without an inhabitant and without beast. That is to say, without anybody that has the truth, without anybody that loves the Lord. All deceived. This is why it's written in Revelation, the whole earth whores after the false Christ. Well, they don't know any better. And that's real sad. That's why they're spiritually dead. They're spiritually deader than a hammer to know what's coming down when it's put forth in a way that a child can understand. If you listen to the answer to God, the statements of our Father, giving declaration of exactly how it's going to be. Verse 11, the voice of joy and the voice of gladness. The voice of the bridegroom. Now, let me ask a question. Who is the bridegroom? Well, it's Christ, of course. You're not going to hear the voice of Christ there. It's going to be the Antichrist. And the voice of the bride, the voice of them that shall say, praise the Lord of hosts, for the Lord is good, for his mercy endureth forever. And of them that shall bring the sacrifice of praise unto the house of the Lord, for I will cause to return the captivity of the land as at the first, saith the Lord. The world's going to be a great place. It is a great place. But man has polluted it. Man lets it fall away. But Father will renew. But there is a time when the bridegroom comes, and when the bride, who's the bride? God's election. Those that know who the true Christ is, that don't whore around after the false one. Verse 12, for thus saith the Lord of hosts, again, in this place, which is desolate without man, and without beast, and in all the cities thereof shall be an habitation of shepherds, causing their flocks to lie down. There's going to be some here teaching the real truth. When a flock lies down, what does that mean? They're full. Go to horticulture. Listen to nature. When animals are full, they will lay down, chew their cud, and rest. They'll be happy. What he's saying, there's shepherds going to be that'll give you the word of God in truth, to whereby you can rest in with peace of mind and rest assuredly, knowing that Father is pleased with you. This is why he said, you got trouble with this? What did he start out this second message? Call me. You don't have to have a phone number. He hears even what you think. Let him know that you love him. There will be a time that men that are not spiritually dead and women that are not spiritually dead will return to this place when the true bridegroom comes. And those flocks shall lie down, having been fed sufficiently in the real, the true word of God. 13, in the cities of the mountains, in the cities of the vale, and in the cities of the south, and in the land of Benjamin, that's where Anathoth, where the deed is buried, is, and in the places about Jerusalem, and in the cities of Judah shall the flocks pass again under the hands of him that telleth them, saith the Lord. Well, what does it mean, telleth them? Well, do you know what a teller is? Well, let's say you know that banks have tellers. Well, what do tellers do? They count. And what it is, these shepherds and the tellers will count the sheep as they pass under the very staff presented by the living God. Verse 14, behold, the days come, saith the Lord, that I will perform that good thing which I have promised unto the house of Israel and to the house of Judah. They're still separate. I always keep my word. That's what God is saying. Do you understand, beloved? That's why you can trust him so much. He always, always keeps his word. There's no room for doubt in that. Verse 15, in those days and at that time will I cause the branch of righteousness, that's Christ, to grow up unto David, and he shall execute judgment and righteousness in the land. And naturally, we're talking about the second advent. Do you remember when back in, what was it, 23? What did it say in chapter 23, verse 6? In his days Judah shall be saved, and Israel shall dwell safely, and this is the name whereby he shall be called, the Lord our righteousness. Well, what does it mean, the Lord Yahweh our righteousness? It means he always does what is right. It means you always get what you got coming to you, all right? And some of it may not be so good if you're not so good. But if you have tried, he marks that as perfect when you try. I just can't ever seem to quite get it right. He looks at it as right. You know, he doesn't judge you for failing when you're trying. Okay, and he will always pick you up and give you knowledge and wisdom and understanding as long as you will try. He'll be there for you. He will do what is right, and that is right. And that graciousness is his love that pours forth abundantly to warm your heart and to give you that comfort that you always have in following him. The branch, of course, is one of the names of the Lord Jesus Christ. Even in the great constellation under Virgo, the Virgin, you have Zamak, that one bright star, which in the Hebrew tongue, Zamak means the branch, which is to say the Savior, in that Bible of the stars, so-called. God always does what is right. You can't go wrong on that. If men would always do what is right, as best they could, what a different world this would be. Verse 16. In those days shall Judah be saved, and Jerusalem shall dwell safely. And this is the name whereby she shall be called, the Lord our righteousness. Yahweh Zidkin. And he always does what is right. Call him by his name. 17. For thus saith the Lord, David shall never want a man to sit upon the throne of the house of Israel. And you think, well wait a minute now. God made that promise? Where is that throne? Well, have you ever heard of the stone of Scone? The stone that Israel carried with them? The stone that was later transported. And it went to Europe. Jeremiah himself would take not two sons, but two daughters. And he would take them first to Egypt and then to Europe. And I'm speaking historically now. One of those daughters was named Skota. And Skota is now had formed the land Scotland. But at the same time, that coronation stone was under the very coronation chair for all the kings, even of England and of that particular area. The family which would spring forth from that would usually be the kingship of any nation, the nations, even down to Russia itself, when the Tsar Alexander and others, his family there, would be murdered by when communism came into being. But how can we say then? Well, I hope you're not trying to say that I am a part of that. What are you reading? What is this? Well, it's the Word of God. No, I mean, what do you call it? You call it the King James Version. Well, who was King James? He was coronated on that stone in that coronation chair, and we have never. Do you know what? Why we have this Bible? Because the first order of the office of a king or a queen coronated over that stone is protector of the faith. I'm going to say that again. Protector of the faith. And that's taken and held very serious. Therefore, it was ordered to bring this forth where that English-speaking peoples could have the word of God whereby they could understand it. So you see, God keeps his word. There has never been anyone wanted until he himself who returns that it is rightfully his. Verse 18. Neither shall the priest, the Levites, want a man before me to offer burnt offerings and to kindle meat offerings and to do sacrifice continually. And naturally in the millennium, you don't sacrifice burnt offerings. The bloodshed on the cross does for one and all times. But what you will sacrifice is your love. That's what you will give sacrificially to our Father, or quite frankly, you won't be, if you ever want a blessing. Verse 19, and the word of the Lord came unto Jeremiah saying, what did he say? The word of Yahweh. Verse 20, thus saith the Yahweh, thus saith the Lord, if you can break my covenant of the day and my covenant of the night, and that there should not be day and night in their season. In other words, if you can stop the sun from coming up in the morning and going down at night, if you can change any of that, then I might break this covenant. Well, what does that mean? The covenant will not be broken. It is solid. Very nature itself anchoring it. Every time you see the sun come up in the morning, it means that contract is still good. It's still valid. Verse 21. Then may also my covenant be broken with David, my servant, that he should not have a son to reign upon his throne, and with the Levites, the priests, my ministers. But there's always going to be that remnant. We know that. There's always been that real deep truth that God has blessed certain with to bring that forward whereby it could be heard, where it can be sounded. 22, and the host, the host of heaven cannot be numbered, neither the sand of the sea measured, so will I multiply the seed of David, my servant, and the Levites that minister unto me. They're going to be there, and the offspring that follows them and leads them, as numerous as the stars of heaven and the sands of the sea. Well, where are they today? Well, we know where the 10 tribes are, and we know where the tribe of Judah is, basically. 23, moreover, the word of the Lord came to Jeremiah saying, 24, considerest thou not what this people have spoken, saying, the two families which the Lord hath chosen, he hath even cast them off. Thus have they have despised my people, that they should be no more a nation before men. In other words, God never casts his people off. God will never leave you. He will never forsake you, but people will certainly leave him. And when you have nations under the flag of communism that will absolutely denounce and drive out the name of Yahweh, they will drive out the name of the living God and take over many nations. And within this, where is hope? God said, you try to do that. It's not gonna succeed. Why? Because he's still on the throne. And he will still, when things are accomplished, you know, we live in a wonderful testing time. What God wants to know from you is, do you love him enough that you will read the letter he has sent you? Or do you want to just follow the traditions of men and let Satan have his way with you? Okay. He wants to know, because we're establishing, and through his help, a family that's moving into a heavenly age. We do not want any troublemakers there. We do not want anyone there that goes against the living God. He that calls himself, I am that I am. I will be wherever I want to be, what I want to be. I'm with you. And certainly this testing time is to find out what you choose. And if you choose our Father, you choose eternity. And you choose an earth that's going to go back into its third earth age, where everything is perfect again. The firmament is back in its place to protect this, and in a spiritual body, that age means nothing. A spiritual body is no older today than it was in the day in the first earth age that God created that body. And so it is that our Father is in this time of testing. And the final hour of that testing, of course, is the millennium. Then Satan is released a short season. If you still choose him, sorry, Charlie, it's too late for you. You're in the lake. And that lake is a hard place to sustain yourself. It certainly is that. Okay, let's go with one more verse, please. Verse 25. Thus saith the Lord, if my covenant be not with day and night, and if I have not appointed the ordinances of heaven and earth. In other words, what are those ordinances? Well, gravity, that is natural. When you throw a rock up, guess what? It's going to come down. Why? Gravity pulls it down. You cannot change the ordinances or that is natural of our Heavenly Father. Though certainly in this generation, with Satan's little tempting hands, we have a lot of people that try to leave off that is natural. That is natural with man and woman. They try it, but you cannot do that. It will not change. And as long as it doesn't change, then you can count on it. This covenant is good. God's natural law of things is right out there for anyone. You don't even have to be able to understand this word of God to know. If you pick both of your feet up, you're going to fall. Okay, that's the law of gravity. It's there. You don't need any reminders of it. You trip, you don't go up, you go down. But you always get up and thank God for the blessings he has given you and march on in his presence. And when you have a doubt and when things look a little cloudy, always remember this chapter. Call me. Call me Father. Call me Yahweh. I will hear you. If you're really serious, if you really mean it, I will hear you. One more verse to finish the chapter. Verse 26. Then will I cast away the seed of Jacob and David, my servant, so that I will not take any of his seed to be rulers over the seed of Abraham, Isaac, and Jacob, for I will cause their captivity to return, and have mercy on them. And so it is. Our Father is always fair. What did he say that the prince's, the chief shepherd's name would be? Righteousness. He's going to do what's right. You have to trust him enough to know that if you try to do what's right in pleasing him, he's going to be with you, he's going to protect you, and there it is. Again, people have a way. Well, that sounds, this really sounds beautiful. Then they get into the world and the day gets cloudy. A little thing goes wrong here and a little thing goes wrong there. And pretty soon they can be very confused and wonder. And they forget this chapter. Call me. I am that I am. I'm there. I am there for you. I am the light. I am the living water. I am the way. When you get lost and a little off track, remember that. You know, I will say it for you in the Hebrew tongue. Ia Asha Ia. I am that I am. That is the etymology of the sacred name Yahweh. Call me, he said, when you're down. I will hear you. I can make things different. And he can. He said, I'm the one that put those stars up there in the heaven. I'm the one that created this earth. I'm the one that created your soul. For as it is written in Ezekiel chapter 18, verse 4, you don't get around to giving me your soul. I own it already. I created it. It's mine to do with as I choose. But I will always do what is right. For that is my name, the Lord of Righteousness. So when you come to that place that you need comfort, do you know where to find it? From the Comforter, which is to say, God's Spirit. That's why he said, call me. Call me. I will hear you. There's no excuse, beloved. Let him warm your heart and let him do what is right with you. Well, I've kind of fallen by the wayside. Well, he's going to thump your gourd. All you got to do is say, thank you, Father. I needed that. I'll get it together and try. Okay. Call me. That's what he says. All right, bless your hearts. Don't miss the next lecture. Listen a moment, won't you please?
0: The Mark of the Beast on CD is our free introductory offer to you. What is the Mark of the Beast? Many false teachers would have you believe it will be a tattoo on your forehead or a computer chip implanted under your skin. It is getting late in the game. You need to know what the Mark of the Beast is. As it's written in Revelation chapter 13, verse 8, many will be deceived. There is no need for you to be deceived. Christ said in Mark 13:23, behold, I have foretold you all things. 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You may also request your free CD by mailing your request to Shepherd's Chapel, Post Office Box 416, Gravette, Arkansas 72736. 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
1: And there we are back again. Let's have the 800 number, please. 1-800-643-4645. That number is good from Puerto Rico, throughout the U.S., Alaska, Hawaii, all over Canada. If the Spirit moves, you got a question, you share it. Won't you do that? Please never ask a question about a particular religion, reverend, denomination. We don't judge people. We have a judge, that's our Father, and he does not need our help in that. You do have the right for spiritual discernment to determine who you should listen to and who you should not hear. But always make room for the letter that our Father has sent you. Those of you that listen by shortwave around the world, it's always a pleasure hearing from you, and your announcer at the end of the hour will give you our mailing address. Again, always a pleasure. Now, you got a prayer request? You don't need the number. You don't need an address. Why? Because God loves you. He wants you to return that love. That's mainly what he wants. Okay. Hosea chapter 6, verse 6, I do not want your burnt offerings. I want your grace, your mercy, your love. Okay. And in Revelation chapter 4, the last verse, I created you for my pleasure. not to give me a hard time. I created you for my pleasure. How long has it been since you gave him pleasure? You do that by letting him know you love him. Father, around the world we come. We ask that you lead, guide, direct, Father. Touch in Yeshua's precious name. Thank you, Father. Amen. Okay, question time. And we're going with Chris from Virginia. And good morning to you also. How are you doing? I'm doing fantastically well with God's blessings. I have a question that I would like to ask you. Did you have a mentor or a teacher? I had a lot, but some very good mentors. In the last lecture, I mentioned one from when someone sent a letter from New Zealand, a great scholar that Dr. Barry Fell, who was an

Pigafa, who helped me a great deal in documentaries and in languages. And our particular documentary on Easter Island, you don't want to miss that. Dr. Barry Fell was, he was a native of that part from which Easter Island came to be. And it'll give you a lot of understanding. And Dr. Bullinger, you know, he was one of the only Christians that was allowed to edit the Masora for Ginsberg. And what a scholar. What a fantastic scholar. And then Father's Word is always a process of learning. It's pregnant, it grows. You never finish your education in God's Word, because he always continues to reveal what is hidden that is timely for that hour. Palem from Georgia. How can I document that the first day of spring is the first day on the Hebrew calendar? Well, it's according to which Hebrew calendar you're going by. The original was a solar calendar, and naturally it started the new year with the solar calendar. That is to say, on the spring equinox. This is real easy to prove, even in documentaries, when you travel like our rivers, like the Rio Grande. When you find solstice signs, it's always by the solar calendar. The original solar calendar, you had the spring equinox plus 14 days, and then the 15th day was always Passover. And then the year was divided up in groups of 50. 50 days after Passover is Pentecost. And there are seven groups of 50 that bring you back to the spring equinox again. You see, the moon makes this little circle every 28 and a fraction days. So it's all messed up. You cannot go by it with accuracy. The sun is always right on time. The same as it today as it always has been, basically. Bonita from Kentucky, can you help me with the verse that has the word sun in them, like Psalms 19:4, tabernacle of the sun, and Malachi chapter 4, verse 2, son of righteousness? That's spelled S-U-N is what she's got here, okay? The S-U-N as it is used in Psalms 19:4, let you know that God controls the universe from Orion all the way through, that it has a path, and a path that you can rest assured of. And that's pretty well self-explanatory. But in Malachi chapter 4, verse 2, the very last chapter of the Old Testament, the word son there is the son of righteousness, and there's only one of those, and it is an analogy. And it's a good analogy, because as the Son of Righteousness gives eternal life, it's likened unto the sun, which you cut it away. Plant a seed and put it in a cave and see what happens to it without the sun. Okay. But when the sun hits those seeds, they spring to life. And every spring, when the season is right and the sun hits this earth and renews everything and gives life to the grass, the trees, and everything. Well, so does the living God, his son, give life to your spirit and your soul. So it's an analogy and a very good one. You know, I can hardly make your writing out. I don't know if this is Magger or Messer from Florida, but you'll know, won't you? Does the devil know he is going to lose? If so, why does he play the game? No, he thinks he's something. Why shouldn't he? He controls most of the people of this world. I mean, he's got them eating out of his hand. He feels he's really something on a stick. Okay, and so why shouldn't he? He thinks, as Daniel chapter 12,

Tonight is the fall of many a person. Karen from South Dakota, thank you so much for your teaching. You are welcome. I went to church all my life and never heard the truth. I always knew that there was more to the Bible. For the first time in my life, everything makes sense, especially the earth ages and how we live in a fallen world. Wow. My question, can you help me understand the tribe of Dan? What are their characteristics? Well, they are Anglo. They show blood in the face. Dan had a problem, though. Dan kind of liked to worship idols a little bit. And when you go to Revelation chapter 7, sometimes they leave out one or two because of idol worship. But I got some good news for you. In the book of Ezekiel, when you read the Millennium Temple, they're back in. They're tribes that God doesn't give up on his people, even though some people might. Missy from Texas, what is the unforgivable sin and what does blasphemy mean? Can you please explain to, I do not understand. Well, make a note, Luke chapter 12, verse 10. You can talk against what Christ taught on earth and you can be forgiven for that. But if you're one of God's elect and you're delivered up before the synagogue of Satan, as Luke 12:10 so stipulates, and you refuse the Holy Spirit to speak through you, that's unpardonable. And then when you read Mark chapter 13, it definitely stipulates that you will be delivered up. You are not to premeditate what you'll say, but you are to allow the Holy Spirit to speak through you. To deny that is blasphemy against God when you know better. You see, the big problem with it is if you're one of God's elect, you know better. Okay. God, ignorance is bliss in some cases, but that's one case where when you're not ignorant and you know who Satan is and you bow to him, you're in a heap of hurt with our Heavenly Father. It hurts him. You know, he sent Job, which means persecuted. Job meant the word. And he let you see one of his sons, and he said, Satan said, hey, I can take him. If you'll just take your little net from around him of protection, I can have him eaten out of my hand. I'm paraphrasing here with my own thoughts a little bit. But that's basically what it meant. And God said, I'm going to tell you what, I don't think Job will. Job's a good man. So God removed the wall from around him, which he'll put around his election if you have faith enough and use the name. And Satan had him, I mean, he had him down. He was full of sores. And his wife even said, why don't you just give up and die? And then Job, of all things, has three heathen. They're not even Israelites. That they come and yakety, like they ratchet jaw for 38 chapters, giving him advice, and they have no idea what they're talking about. And many preachers will preach sermons on that. You know, it's awesome. You know, finally in the 38th chapter, God says, Job, get up from there. Don't listen to these people that don't know what they're talking about. Listen to me. So that's what you do. You listen to God. And when you know better, you better listen to him. Okay, this is Julie from Georgia. Was the first earth age before Noah's Ark or before Adam and Eve? Or when exactly was it? Well, it was before this earth age ever was. Okay. That's why it's written in Genesis chapter 1, in the beginning, God created the heaven and the earth, period. It didn't say when. It was millions of years ago. And then in verse 2 in the Hebrew, it says, tuhu vavuhu, the earth was not created void and without form. The earth became void and without form at Satan's rebellion. Okay, so that's when it happened. It was many thousands of years ago. And then this, God had a choice. A third of his children followed Satan. He could kill them. But
killing a

0: third of your children's a pretty heavy chore when you have a heart as big as our father's. So instead of killing his children, along with Satan, he ended that earth age and brought in this one where man must be born of woman, innocent, not even remembering what happened before, to make their mind up whether you're going to love God or Satan. That's what this age is about. Carol from California, what would be the best to prepare for the tribulation? Will we still be able to use the money we have in the bank, or would silver coins be better? If you own real estate, can you still collect rental money or for income? Most likely you could. You see, the parameter is this, is you cannot worship Satan to receive his money, okay? When you receive his money, you're worshiping him and you got his mark, okay? It's not a literal mark, it means in your forehead, you've been had. So people that live in the country that are familiar with bartering, you barter like a little precious metal have a house rent, tell you, hey, go down and get me a little bag of groceries and I'll knock it off of your rent this month. You know, God's Christians have a way of bartering and knowing how it is. You know, like I can remember back when people supported the church, they didn't have any money, they maybe brought a chicken. Okay, gave the preacher, boy, the preachers got used to eating fried chicken, right? And made them pretty happy, I guess, but there's ways to get by without money when you have to, if you're in the country. Albert from Pennsylvania. Well, I want to correct that. You can in town too. Cities also, if you've prepared ahead as you're doing, something a little precious. Don't put all your liquidity in the precious metal or something like that. But it doesn't hurt to have a little bit. Albert from Pennsylvania, where can I find in the Bible where it speaks about the fallen angels that impregnated women that resulted in giants? Genesis chapter 6. The fallen angels, rather than being born of woman, they saw that Adam's daughters were beautiful. And they left their place of habitation, which causes their death. They came down, and rather than being born of woman, they seduced woman, and Gibor were born. This is why that the fallen angels are called Nephilim. Napha in the Hebrew means fallen. And this is why you can read in the book of Jude, they're already in chains, waiting for destruction. They will be cast out with Satan when he is cast out on this earth as the false Messiah. But 7,000 of them die instantly in the streets of Jerusalem when the two witnesses rise from the dead. That's the fallen angels. This would be Christopher. And I don't know where Christopher is from. Just a question. What are the three earth ages and how or where can I read about them in depth? You know, this is really sad that churches do not teach about the three earth ages, because it's important. It lets you know why we're here. Probably Christopher, the easiest way to get started is 2 Peter chapter 3. It will give you all three earth ages. And believe me, when the first earth was destroyed with water, it was not Noah's flood. It was one that even cracked the very planet plates themselves. And it was called, in the Greek tongue, it's called the katabo, the overthrow. It was a dandy. And from that, we've got the Grand Canyon, and we've got in Nebraska at Ash Falls, we've got African animals, camels, five different types of camel. We've got rhinoceroses, all African birds. How did they get in Nebraska? Well, they used to be snugged right up. And then came the katabo. This would be Jamel from Mississippi. Pastor, can you tell me what these two verses mean? First John, love not the world or things in the world, and marvel not, my brethren, if the world hates you. It's talking about the cosmos, which is to say, the people of the world and their ways. It's good to be street smart, but it's better to be street smart on top of biblically intelligent, okay? Because you can get by a lot better. But what it's saying is in John is don't fall in with the things of the world, because it's crooked and it's deceitful. And don't marvel when you do what's right. Start talking about our Lord Jesus Christ on a street corner sometime and see if the world doesn't hate you for it, okay? It doesn't make big points with a lot of people. And not that I advise that, certainly, but that's not the place to talk about the Lord Jesus Christ necessarily, unless someone should ask you. Okay, Millie from Philadelphia. Pastor, I'm scared. You teach God said Satan is not to harm his elect, yet today you said we will be taken and beaten before facing the synagogue of Satan. What is the truth of this? Well, it is stated that you'll be browbeaten, but Satan's coming as the Lord Jesus Christ. When I read a scripture, I always read it as it is written in the Word. But you have to understand what it's really talking about. Satan's coming in, as Daniel stipulates, prosperously and peacefully, not tearing everything up, because he's playing Jesus, okay? Love and follow me and I'll give you everything. I'll pay off your mortgages, I'll pay your debts. Just follow me. You don't want to go there, but he will browbeat you if it's possible. And I see that even though it frightens you, you're going to make the stand. You don't have to be afraid. Luke 21, he can't harm a hair on your head. Okay? But he will browbeat you. But will you let that affect you? I hope not. Because you know God's going to protect you and you don't have anything to worry about. Darlene from Wisconsin. Is tithing and sowing the same thing, or are they different? I have heard other pastors say they are different, and tithing is 10% of your income, and sowing is an additional gift to have a prayer answered. I really want to and need your answer. You cannot, it is true that a love offering, which is what I would call sowing, a love offering you can give, and it's a beautiful thing, but it will not get you a prayer answered. Money does not buy prayers answered. Okay, don't ever let some preacher tell you otherwise. And I'm not judging them, but I do know my father real well. He doesn't send out beggars, and he will not adhere to that. You cannot. Don't ever let some preacher pressure you to give money to have a prayer answered. That cheapens God's love, okay? But a tithe was a tenth, but many on fixed incomes cannot do that. They've already tithed on when they were making the insurance they draw as Social Security in part, then it almost becomes a love offering or the widow's mite, you know? But you do tithe where you're fed. The reason being, that keeps the truth coming to you. That's only logical, but a love offering can be given anywhere, but do not ever let some preacher tell you it'll get a prayer answered. It won't. Milford from Kentucky, I have understood you to say you don't have to be baptized to be saved. However, also I understand you to say you need to be baptized when you reach the age of accountability. Well, please explain John 3:5. You must be born of the water. What does it mean, born of the water? In the bag of water in the womb, okay. Everybody's got to be born of woman. That was the sin of the fallen angels. They chose not to be born of woman, okay. So you must be. But the thief hung on the cross was converted, and Christ said, see you in paradise today. He wasn't baptized, okay. So we leave that judgment up to Almighty God, and I am out of time. I love you all because you enjoy studying God's word. Most of all, God loves you because you read the letter he has sent to you. It makes his day when you call on him. How he loves to hear from you because you're his child. Let him know today you love him. Won't you do that? We are brought to you by your tithes and offerings. If we have helped you, you help us keep coming to you. Won't you do that? Bless God, he will always bless you. Most important though, hey, you listen to me and you listen good. You stay in his word every day. And his word is a good day, even with troubles. You know why? Because Jesus, Yeshua, is the living word.
1: 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Thank you for watching today's program, and God bless you.

This has been a long time I've been promising a children's book. This is a book that will help a parent teach their child exactly what God's Word states. Now, this was done by a very good friend and student of this chapel. We have given it, if you would, a binder whereby if there is a page that you feel is too far advanced for your children, then by all means you should remove that particular page. It is done in a material that is even washable, and it takes you step by step into instructing a child, what does God's Word say? And I think you will find it extremely helpful. It is item number 4414.

0: Welcome to the Shepherd's Chapel Network Family Bible Study Hour with Pastor Dennis Murray. Wisdom is understanding God's Word. Pastor Murray's unique teaching approach brings God's Word alive with meaning as he takes you on a chapter-by-chapter, verse-by-verse study of God's letter to you, the Bible. And now, here is Pastor Dennis Murray.
1: Good day to you. God bless you. Welcome to Shepherd's Chapel. Welcome to this Family Bible Study Hour. Ready to get back into our Father's Word here at the chapel? We invite you to get your Bible and join us if you care to. We're going to pick it up today, 1 Kings chapter 12, verse 17. In our last lecture, we saw Rehoboam, the son of Solomon, gather all of Israel to Shechem. And of course, his intent was that they were going to anoint him king over all of Israel. And they said, well, let's talk about this a minute. The people of the 10 tribes to the north said, before we anoint you king, we'd like to hear you say that, yes, my father put heavy burdens, a heavy yoke on you, and I'm going to lighten your yoke. And of course, Rehoboam said, well, let me think about it 3 days and I'll get back with you. And so during that 3 days, he went and he consulted with the elder advisors, many of whom were counselors to his father David, or his grandfather David, and descendants of David's counselors. And they said, well, you know, if you would lighten their yoke a little bit and you speak nicely to them rather than as a tyrant like you have been addressing them and your father Solomon did, then they'll serve you. He rejected their counsel and he went with the counsel of his young schoolmates who felt young and invincible. They're the ones that counseled him, you know, your little finger is stronger and more powerful than the loins of your father Solomon. And he chastised you with whips. I'm going to chastise you with scorpions, which is whips with metal cleats on the end of each strap of leather. Well, the people of Israel weren't real happy with that. They said, you know, what portion or what allotment do we have with the house of David, with Judah, in other words, and they all went home. That's when the stick, the one nation of Israel, was broken into two sticks. And it's that way until today. And if you don't know that, you're missing a lot of God's word. You have the house of Judah and you have the house of Israel, referring to the 10 tribes to the north. So we're going to pick it up today with the nation just having split and the people of Israel are about to anoint Jeroboam the king over the 10 tribes to the north, which, you know, that was God's plan. We learned that in chapter 11 when Ahijah the prophet was sent to Jeroboam and he took his garment, his cloak off, you remember, and they tore it into 12 pieces. And Ahijah the prophet said, you take 10, Jeroboam, each one of those pieces, of course, being symbolic of one of the tribes of Israel. So that's where we pick it up today. Let's ask that word of wisdom in Yeshua Jesus' precious name. Father, we ask you to open eyes, open ears this day. 1 Kings chapter 12, verse 17, and it reads, but as for the children of Israel, which dwelt in the cities of Judah, Rehoboam reigned over them. Now, this is talking about people who were born in one of the 10 tribes to the north, but they or their family or both had relocated and were residing in Judah or Benjamin. In that case, Rehoboam remained their king, is what this is talking about. Verse 18, then King Rehoboam, the king of Judah, Solomon's son, sent Adoram, who was over the tribute. He was the tax collector. And all Israel stoned him with stones that he died. Therefore King Rehoboam made speed to get him up to his chariot to flee to Jerusalem. Well, that wasn't very smart. After the nation was split, to immediately turn around and send a tax collector to gather taxes for to be sent back to Jerusalem. They should have known how he was going to be received. Jeroboam had the Israelites stirred up, and they are already madder than a wet hornet. And now they further complicate things by sending a tax collector. Rehoboam, it sounds like, barely escaped with his life. Verse 19, so Israel rebelled against the house of David unto this day. And not only to this day, meaning the day that this was written, but to this day here at this point in time. The two sticks will be rejoined together, as it's written in Ezekiel chapter 37. I look forward to when that happens, because Jesus Christ is here with us when it does. Verse 20. And it came to pass, when all Israel heard that Jeroboam was come again, in other words, he'd been in Egypt, where he fled for his life because Solomon was trying to kill him, that they sent and called him unto the congregation and made him king over Israel. There was none that followed the house of David, but the tribe of Judah only. And, of course, the Benjamites stuck with Judah. But Jeroboam, the king over Israel now. And, you know, I can't help but believe that God was kind of chuckling at this point to himself. He had to be a little bit. You know, he wanted to be the king. Our Heavenly Father wanted to be the king of Israel. No, they had to have a man king that they could see, like the other heathen nations of the world. Well, now they not only have one man king, I wonder how they're going to like having two men kings. Again, I'm sure God was chuckling. 21. And when Rehoboam was come to Jerusalem from trying to collect taxes, he assembled all the house of Judah with the tribe of Benjamin, 144,000 chosen men. He's mustering the troops. He's mad, which were warriors to fight against the house of Israel to bring the kingdom again to Rehoboam, the son of Solomon. 180,000 soldiers that he was able to muster. And what's a considerable army, for sure, but you can be assured that the army of Israel that they would be able to muster, being 10 tribes rather than 2 tribes, Judah would have been greatly outnumbered. But this was not in God's plan. Once again, we see Rehoboam taking off with his own agenda. Did he go before the priest and ask them to inquire of the Lord what he should do? No, he took off on his own. But it was God's plan that the nation would be split. And he told Solomon, because of your idolatry and your worshiping the gods of your foreign wives, I'm going to rip 10 of the tribes away from your seed, your posterity, your children. And I tell you, you don't ever want to go against God's plan. If you go against God's plan, I guarantee you're going to lose. Verse 22. But the word of God came unto Shemaiah, the man of God, saying, Shemaiah means Yah has heard. And the Lord definitely had heard what was going on with Rehoboam, and he was not happy at all. Verse 23, Rehoboam had not sought God's counsel to this point, but he's about to get some advice from God. Speak unto Rehoboam, the son of Solomon, king of Judah, underline Judah. He was going to be the king of all Israel, but not in God's eyes. He was the king of Judah. And unto all the house of Judah and Benjamin, and to the remnant of the people, saying, a remnant of the people, were the verse we covered today, verse 17, those who were born of Israel, but were residing among the tribes, the geographical location of Judah and Benjamin. in Chronicles, this verse reads, and to all Israel in Judah. 24. Thus saith the Lord, ye shall not go up nor fight against your brethren, the children of Israel. Return every man to his house, for this thing is from me, the Lord speaking. They hearkened or listened therefore to the word of the Lord and returned to depart, in other words, from going against Israel, according to the word of the Lord. They obeyed the word of the Lord. That's always a good thing to do. You know, God does not like brother fighting brother. He doesn't like civil war. You remember when Israel was coming out of Egypt, on more than one occasion, they wanted to cross the land of the Edomites. And then another occasion, the land of the Moabites. And they sent word to the king of Edom and the king of Moab, you know, let us pass through your land. We won't turn to the left. We won't turn to the right. If we drink any of your water, we'll pay you for it. If we eat any of your food, we'll pay you for it. Just all we want to do is pass through your land. Well, they felt threatened and wouldn't let Israel pass through. And the Israelites asked God, can we smite them with the sword? And God said, no. He forbid them from fighting among their brothers. Why? Because they were their brothers. They were Adamic peoples. Did they worship Yahweh? No, they didn't. They worshiped heathen gods. But again, God does not like brother fighting against brother. 25. Then Jeroboam built or rebuilt or fortified Shechem. Shechem had been around for centuries. He didn't build it from scratch. In Mount Ephraim, this would later become his capital, and dwelt therein, and went out from thence, and built or fortified Penuel. Now Shechem is on the west side of Jordan. Penuel, on the other, is on the east side of Jordan. 26. And Jeroboam said in his heart, this is said in his mind, in other words, he said this to himself, now shall the kingdom return to the house of David. Now wait a minute. God sent a prophet, Ahijah, to Jeroboam to tell him he was going to be the king of the 10 tribes. The people anointed him king over the 10 tribes. Now he's thinking the people are going to rebel against him and return to Rehoboam. He's a little bit paranoid here. He's thinking for himself. And what's going on here is, you see, he doesn't believe God. He doesn't trust God. He doesn't have any confidence in our Heavenly Father. 27. If this people go up to do sacrifice in the house of the Lord at Jerusalem, then shall the heart or the mind of this people turn again unto their Lord, note the small L, even unto Rehoboam, king of Judah. And they shall kill me and go again to Rehoboam, king of Judah. Jeroboam being a doubter, excuse me, of God's word here. And he's even, I'm going to say, a bit paranoid, and then that he thinks that the people are going to kill him. Verse 28. Whereupon the king took counsel, not with God, I'll add, and made two calves of gold, and said unto them, the people of the 10 tribes to the north, it is too much for you to go up to Jerusalem. Behold thy gods, O Israel, which brought thee up out of the land of Egypt. Now, this is pretty serious what he's doing. He's encouraging the people of the 10 tribes to commit idolatry. He's saying, you know, you don't need to go down to Jerusalem, which is located in Judah, and worship Because you see, he's afraid if they go down there, they'll pledge allegiance to Rehoboam. But here are your gods. Behold your gods. And you know what? They probably hadn't even cooled from being melted down and to be poured into the forms. And he's saying, behold your gods that brought your ancestors out of the land of Egypt. 29. And he set the one in Bethel, house of God. What a joke. And the other put he in Dan. He's making it very convenient for the people to worship the golden calves. You know, no need for anybody to travel any great distance. You don't even have to come to Shechem. I'm going to put one in Bethel and one in Dan, so no one will have to be too greatly inconvenienced to go and make offerings to the golden calf. I wonder if Jeroboam was familiar with Exodus chapter 32, where when Moses had gone up on Sinai to receive the Ten Commandments, and when he came down, what did he find? He found Aaron, his own brother, the high priest, and the people had made a golden calf to worship. And evidently he didn't know the outcome of that. Verse 30. And this thing became a sin, for the people went to worship before the one, even unto Dan. Now this is a bad translation. What is saying in verse 29, they went to Bethel and worshipped, and then in verse 30, they also went to Dan and worshipped. And this is, like I said, this is idolatry, worshiping a golden calf. And when you commit idolatry and sin against our Father this way, you can bet there's trouble on the horizon. Verse 31. And he, this is Jeroboam, made an house of high places, made his own temple, and made priest of the lowest of the people. Just anyone will do, which were not of the sons of Levi. You know, God appoints priests. And he called the house of Levi to minister unto him. You see, the problem for Jeroboam is, though, that as soon as he made the golden calves, the Levites and anyone else that had a righteous bone in their body headed south. And I don't mean they started downhill. I mean they were going south to Judah and relocating because they knew what would happen. You know, as the leader of a nation goes, usually so goes the nation. And anyone, like I said, with a righteous bone in their body knew things were not looking good for the 10 tribes to the north when they saw the two golden calves. But and because the Levites were gone, Jeroboam would take anyone who wanted to wear a religious-looking robe and act holier than thou. He would fill their hand, which is a term that means he would consecrate them into the priesthood of Jeroboam. And Jeroboam ordained, he's not through yet, and Jeroboam ordained a feast in the eighth month on the 15th day of the month. And this is not a feast appointed by God, like unto the feast that is in Judah. And he offered upon the altar, so did he in Bethel, sacrificing unto the calves that he had made. And he placed in Bethel the priest of the high places which he had made. He's playing church. He's making up his own religion as he goes. He's afraid that the people are going to go to Jerusalem to worship Yahweh, and their loyalty, their allegiance, would not be with him, but with Rehoboam. So what does he do? He makes two golden calves for them to worship so they don't have to go to Jerusalem. He makes his own priest that no doubt reported directly to him and followed his instructions, not God's instructions. Then he goes so far as to make a feast like the feast that Judah would have in the seventh month, the 15th day, Sukkoth, the Feast of Tabernacles. And that's just the way things were going. He's playing church, making up his rules as he goes, creating a new religion, the house of Jeroboam, verse 33. So he offered upon the altar to the golden calves, which he had made in Bethel the 15th day of the 8th month, even in the month which he had devised of his own heart, his own mind, and ordained a feast unto the children of Israel, and he offered upon the altar and burnt incense himself. Here he's taking on the role of the priest. You remember a guy by the name of Korah who tried to take the priesthood away from Aaron and the leadership of the nation away from Moses? And he said, you know, Aaron, you and Moses take too much upon yourself. The people of Israel are holy. And Moses said, if the people of Israel are so holy, you and your priest meet us down at the temple and we'll offer incense and see who is holy and who is not. Well, the 250 with Korah, it got so hot they disappeared. I mean, it just turned them to ashes and melted their little censers. God made it very clear who was to be his priesthood. And, you know, God is not any, and then the earth opened her mouth and swallowed Korah and his troop. You know, God promised Jeroboam a long and lengthy succession to the throne if he would follow God's commandments. Not only is he not following God's commandments, he's making up his own commandments as he goes. God's not going to put up with it. The seed of Jeroboam will be cut off completely. Chapter 13, the warning given to Jeroboam, and we also have the disobedient prophet. Chapter 13, verse 1. And behold, there came a man of God out of Judah by the word of the Lord unto Bethel, where the golden calf was, remember? And Jeroboam stood by the altar to burn incense, acting like a priest himself. Now this was a true prophet, a true man of God out of Judah. And remember, I'd said anybody that had a righteous bone in their body had fled Israel into Judah at this point in time. Verse 2, and he, the man of God, the prophet, cried against the altar in the word of the Lord, and said, O altar, altar, thus saith the Lord, behold, a child shall be born unto the house of David, of the tribe of Judah, Josiah by name, and upon thee shall he offer the priest of the high places that burn incense upon thee, and men's bones shall be burnt upon thee. This one Josiah, born some 360 years following this event. 2 Kings chapter 23, verse 15 and 16. And by offering the bones of the idolatrous priests on this fake altar at Bethel to the golden calves, where sacrifice was made to the golden calves, he, by pouring the ashes of the idolatrous priest on the altar, it would desecrate it and keep anyone else from using this altar. That's God's future judgment. He's going to be giving an immediate judgment, and the altar in front of Jeroboam is going to be rent in two and the ashes poured out by Yahweh himself. Verse 3, and he, the true prophet, gave a sign the same day, saying, this is the sign which the Lord hath spoken. Behold, the altar shall be rent, and the ashes that are upon it shall be poured out, desecrating the altar from service being performed on it. In other words, the prophet saying, this judgment is immediately going to come to pass. This altar is going to be rent in two. And it came to pass, when King Jeroboam heard the saying of the man of God, which he had cried against the altar in Bethel, he put forth his hand from the altar, saying, lay hold on him. And his hand, this is Jeroboam's, which he put forth against him, dried up so that he could not pull it in again to himself. The hand of Jeroboam withered and paralyzed. Again, instant judgment. This is one of 11 cases recorded in the Bible where a ruler dared to put forth his hand against a prophet of God. You see, God sent the prophets to the kings trying to get their attention, trying to straighten them out. And what happened? Well, God said, touch not mine anointed, and he meant it. Jeroboam now has a crippled hand. Verse 5. The altar also was rent. That means it came apart, torn in two. And we're talking stones, rock here. And the ashes poured out from the altar, according to the sign which the man of God had given by the word of the Lord. Josiah would come some 360 years later, although now immediate judgment passed on this altar and Jeroboam. You know, what could have caused this altar to be rent in two and the ashes poured out? Well, God controls nature. I'm going to say it was probably an earthquake. And we might ask, well, why Josiah? Why 360 years later? Well, God, I think time to our Heavenly Father is really irrelevant. He states, Peter wrote in 2 Peter chapter 3, verse 8, be not ignorant that one day with the Lord is as 1,000 years, and 1,000 years as one day. 360 years to our Heavenly Father, not much time. And again, it's really irrelevant. Verse 6. And the king, and this is Jeroboam, answered and said unto the man of God, entreat now the face of the Lord thy God. Notice he didn't dare say my God. And pray for me that my hand may be restored me again. And the man of God besought the Lord, and the king's hand was restored him again and became as it was before. Well, let me ask you now, if that all happened to you, would it straighten you out? Boy, I believe it would straighten me out. And we learn from this too that a man of God can bring down the wrath of God, or he can entreat God for a healing. Both have happened in the last couple of verses. Verse 7. And the king, this is Jeroboam, said unto the man of God, come home with me and refresh thyself, and I will give thee a reward. Note, there's no indication that he was forcing the man of God at this point. The king saying, well, come on over to my place and let me show my appreciation for you entreating the Lord to repair my paralyzed hand. And while you're there, I'll open up my treasuries and give you a reward. Verse 8. And the man of God said unto the king, if thou wilt give me half thine house, I will not go in with thee, neither will I eat bread nor drink water in this place. Rejection of Jeroboam's worship of the Lord. This half thine house, I think the man of God remembering Balaam's words of Balak in Numbers chapter 22 and 24. You see, Balak tried to hire Balaam to curse Israel. And Balaam said, if you give me half of your house filled with silver, I cannot go against the word of God. Verse 9. For so it was charged me, the man of God continues speaking, by the word of the Lord, saying, eat no bread, nor drink water, nor turn again by the same way that thou camest. When you've accomplished what your mission was, you don't drink bread, drink water there, you don't eat bread there. And when you come home by a different way than what you went. In other words, the people could be looking for you. Also in 1 Corinthians chapter 5, verse 11, we learn that we should not break bread with idolaters. Our bread is not their bread. Our living water is not their water. Verse 10. So he went another way and returned not by the way that he came to Bethel. So far, the disobedient servant, the disobedient prophet, as he's called, is doing exactly as God instructed. There's a reason he's called the disobedient prophet, though, and we're about to find out why. Verse 11. Now there dwelt an old prophet in Bethel. A true prophet of God would not have been in Bethel at this time. Anyone, as I've said three times now, with a righteous bone in their body, had fled Israel and was residing in Judah. And his sons came and told him all the works that the man of God had done that day in Bethel. The words which he had spoken unto the king, them they told also to their father. And they probably told him, we heard this man say that there would be a child born 360 years later, and that this altar that to the golden calf was going to be rent in half and the ashes poured out on the ground. And then the king, Jeroboam, reached forth his hand to stop the prophet from rending that altar in two. And the king drew back his hand, and it was withered and paralyzed. And all of these things happened, and the old man, the false prophet's taking it all in. He's probably thinking, well, maybe what does this man know about this future child being born? What does he know about the future that I might be able to utilize? Well, he's going to track down the true prophet of God, and it's unbelievable what happens next. We've got a short message. We'll ask you to listen a moment, won't you please?
2: 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Box 416, Gravette, Arkansas, 72736. Don't be deceived by Satan.
1: Welcome back. We're glad you could join back with us. Let's have the 800 number, please. 800-643-4645. That number good throughout Puerto Rico, the U.S., and Canada. If you have a biblical question that you'd like to pose to be answered on the air, feel free to call that number and leave your question. Please don't ask questions about a specific individual, denomination, or organization by name. We teach God's Word in a positive manner. throwing out negative about others, especially our brothers and sisters in Christ, serves no purpose. We simply won't do it. We'll let God's Word do the teaching, the correcting, and the healing, fully capable of all three. If you're listening via shortwave radio or studying via the internet somewhere around the world that's unable to use that 800 number, your announcer at the end of the hour will give you our mailing address. Quite all right to mail your questions in. Got a prayer request? Well, we can do away with the 800 number. You don't need a telephone. You don't need paper and pencil and a mailing address. Your Heavenly Father is there for you 24/7. I encourage you to make time each day, at least once through the day, to talk to your Heavenly Father. And you should be able to talk to Him just like He's your flesh father. He's the closest relative that you have. And I don't think you have a lot of competition these days. It seems like everyone is living in such a fast-paced world that they don't have time for our Father. I'm sure that hurts His feelings. That's why it's so important. And when you talk to Him, the blessings follow. We do have these prayer requests, Father. We ask, come to You in the name of Your Son, Jesus Christ. We ask You to look upon these, Father. You know their needs, marital problems, financial difficulties, Father. You know if it is Your will, a special blessing on each of these. We also lift up our military troops who are in harm's way around the world. Watch over, guide, direct, touch, protect in Jesus' precious name. Amen and thank you, Father. All right, let's get to some questions. See what's on the mind of folks. Jimmy in Texas, do you believe in the Trinity? Well, if you watch this program any length of time, you would definitely hear us teaching the Father, the Son, Jesus Christ, and the Holy Spirit, which is, of course, the Spirit of our Heavenly Father. Yes, we teach the Trinity. We baptize in the name of the Father, the Son, and the Holy Spirit. Anthony in Illinois, I know when Christ died, He left the Holy Spirit, but if you're doing evil or sinning, is the Holy Spirit still always with you? No, Jesus promised the Comforter, which is the Holy Spirit, on condition in John chapter 14, verse 15. He said, if you love Me and keep My commandments, I will pray the Father give you the Comforter that He may abide with you forever. That's a condition. If you love Me and follow My commandments. If you don't love Him and you don't follow His commandments, you can't expect the Holy Spirit to reside with you. Lee in California, what does the Word mean when it says in the end times they will say peace, peace, peace? They are saying this now. Does this mean we should not say this? No, there's nothing wrong with saying peace, peace, peace. In Matthew 24, though, and the subject of Matthew 24 is what? It's what is it going to be like? What are the events that are going to be coming to pass just prior and leading up to the return of Jesus Christ? In Matthew 24:6, Christ says, "Ye shall, when you hear of wars and rumors of wars, be not ye troubled, for these things must come to pass, but the end is not yet." And I tell you, we're hearing plenty about wars and rumors of wars around the world at this very time. But we also hear, as you said, the drumbeat of peace, peace, peace. You know, the United Nations, the IMF, the International Monetary Fund, the European Union, all of these things are coming to about, and they point to one thing, and that's one worldism. One worldism is the first beast, the political beast of Revelation chapter 13. So, yeah, when you hear peace, peace, peace, you better start perking your ears up because the end could be near. And when we say the end, we're not talking about the end of the world. We're talking about the end of one period of time and what happens when One period of time ends, the next period of time starts. We're talking about ages, not worlds. Cordelia, I hope I'm pronouncing that right, or it was written right, in California. I was baptized in a church that didn't believe in Jesus Christ, but I want to be baptized in a church that does. Can I be baptized again? If you weren't baptized in the name of Jesus Christ, I would certainly recommend that you be baptized in the name of the Father, the Son, and the Holy Spirit. You know, there's only one, what I would call, concern about being baptized more than one time. If you had said, Cordelia, that you were baptized in the name of Jesus Christ in this church, other than the church you belong to now, and you want to be baptized again, I would be quick to point out Hebrews chapter 6, verses 5 and 6, where Paul is teaching that, you know, once you come to knowledge, once you believe and you're baptized, and then you fall away and you sin, but don't then think that it's necessary to re-crucify Christ. Once on the cross was enough. And what you need to do in that case is repent, because he did the job for you to be saved. It's you who fell short

0: the return of Jesus Christ. And he tells us there in the first few verses of chapter 2 that Christ is not going to return except there first come a great falling away, an apostasy in the Greek language, and that man of sin that's Antichrist, Satan in his role as Antichrist, be revealed. Then in verse 6 it goes on to say, and now ye know what withholdeth that he might be revealed in his time. And then in verse 7, only he who now letteth will let until he be taken out of the way. That verb letteth in verse 7 is a transitive verb, and it means that you have to transfer the action back to the subject of the previous verse. He who holdeth is, of course, Michael, and Michael is holding Satan in heaven. Can I document that biblically? You bet I can. Revelation chapter 12, verse 6, and the following verses. And Michael and his angels, the archangel, and Satan and his angels war. And Michael prevails and boots Satan and his angels out onto earth. That's when he's here in his role as Antichrist. Glenn from New Jersey, and thank you for your kind comment and remembering our staff. Question, how does Matthew 25, 41 through 46 on eternal punishment square up to the consumer fire teaching? Well, again, Matthew 25 there where that you're talking about has to do with the return. Oh, you said 25, and I was thinking Matthew 24 because I just had a previous question on 24. So I'm going to put that one aside, and I promise you Glenn will address it first thing tomorrow because I was looking at the wrong chapter. That goes to show that I'm human and I mess up, and I apologize, but we'll get an answer. George in Tennessee, God bless you and your staff for blessing all of us with a great Bible study. I am 68 years old and a disabled veteran, and thank you for serving our country. Now also have stage 4 lung and liver cancer. Your prayers for me and my family will be greatly appreciated. You're in our prayers. It is such a blessing to get up in the morning at 5 a.m. and have Bible study with you. It is really increasing my understanding of God's Word. I don't have a question, but please share this testimony with your viewers, such as if you please. And I do please, and God bless you, and thank you for again for serving our country in the military. You're in our prayers for that stage 4 cancer as well. I know somebody who has the power to cure you if that is his will. That will be our prayer. Canary in Georgia. I am an African American. Can I still be one of God's elect? I follow your teaching and try to do the very best I can to do God's will. Thanks for your teaching. Well, you're sure welcome. It's a labor of love, believe me. Canary, as you study with the chapel, you're going to learn that there are members of other races who are called the kings and queens of the nations, and the Greek ethnos, ethnic peoples, in other words. You can read about those kings in Revelation chapter 21, verse 24 and 25, and that's where it's talking about the temple in the millennium. And you know, God's elect have a right to come and go to that temple as they choose. There's another group of people who have the right to go into the temple as they choose as well. They're called the kings of the nations, and they have the same exact privileges as God's election. Gary in Nevada, Revelation 4:4, it states there that there are 24 elders sitting around the throne. Who are these 24? And why 24? Well, God said 24, so that's good enough for me. It's not written, but I believe that the 12 patriarchs, the the namesakes for each of the 12 tribes of Israel, if you will, Reuben, Judah, Gad, Issachar, so on, and the 12 apostles of Jesus Christ, excuse me, make up the 24. Anita in California, on more than one occasion, I have backslid. My question is, will God allow me to try once again to do what is necessary to enter his kingdom? I know that we are in the last days in time to choose whom you will serve. I don't want to enter the second death. Please bless me with the knowledge of God's direction. Well, Anita, let me answer your question by telling you that we all disappoint God from time to time. We all fall short. We all sin. And when we backslide, the thing to do is to repent. And no, it's not too late. You can repent as often as need be. Just be sure and repent often. Continue to try and do the best that you can. Sandra in Ohio. Pastor Arnold said he thought the ark went with Elijah. What was behind the veil that was rent when Christ died on the cross? Was it an empty room where the high priest went to seek the Lord? Well, Sandra, you're a little bit confused. You see, the Ark of the Covenant was God's throne. And in other words, God was present. He was there in the Holy of Holies. But when the ark went with Elijah, and I believe that as well, when the whirlwind took Elijah up, I think the Ark of the Covenant went with it. We read about the ark is in heaven now in Revelation chapter 11, the last verse. I believe it's 19. But the ark nor God are there in the Holy of Holies now. And the veil that separated the Holy of Holies from the rest of the temple and the inner court and the outer court is not there anymore. The veil that Christ rent from top to bottom, meaning from heaven to earth, was the veil that kept us from approaching God. We can approach God. We can walk right on into that holy place now and seek the Lord ourselves in the name of Jesus Christ. So the veil is not there. The actual Holy of Holies is not there any longer. Excuse me. The veil was what between heaven and earth. Bill in Massachusetts. I only have one question. And it is to what has been told to me that Noah's three sons were three different races. Now, let me ask you, Bill, does that sound logical to you that Noah's sons, you see, Noah and his wife had three sons. Does it sound logical that they would be different races? You see, that's not biologically possible, so that's not true. The different races were created in Genesis chapter 1 when God said to the angels, let us make man in our image. And at the end of chapter 1, he looked on all that he made and he was pleased. He said it was good. Then he rested, Genesis chapter 2, the seventh day, but then he created another man, Eth Ha'adam in the Hebrew languages, the mad Adam from which Eve was taken from him. But that's where the races came from. It's impossible to have races come from Adam and Eve, the first couple, which a lot of people misteach. Adam and Eve weren't the first people on earth. The races that were created on the sixth day were. Edith in New Hampshire, why was God displeased with Cain? This was before Cain did anything. Well, in Genesis chapter 4, verse 3, Cain brought his offering to the Lord. But you see, it wasn't first fruits. First fruits also indicate love. And Cain didn't love our Heavenly Father. And in verse 5, it states that Abel brought the firstlings of the flock. You see, that is first fruits, and that is love. And you see, God did not approve of Cain's offering. And when Cain saw that, his countenance fell. He got very angry at God and also his brother Abel. Jealousy, in other words. What happened next? Well, Cain murdered his brother Abel. God didn't respect Cain's offering. And again, he slew his brother, which even further angered our Heavenly Father. Patty in California. And I'm an old disabled lady and an honorably discharged U.S. Army veteran. Please, peace and God bless the USA. Well, and thank you for serving our country. And this is from Patty in California. I do not want to knock anyone's socks off in spreading the living word, but when I looked up humor in my concordance, it was not there. Should I look up the words folly, fool, or another instead? I need to teach with lightness. Okay, well, you know, and there's nothing wrong with teaching God having a sense of humor, because he most assuredly has to have a sense of humor. Can you imagine sitting up in heaven and looking down as you use the word folly at the folly that goes on earth? He'd have to have a sense of humor. In the Old Testament, try the word mirth, M-I-R-T-H, and look that up in your Strong's. You'll find that it's simcha in the Hebrew language, and it means glee. It's also translated joy, pleasure, and rejoice. But one example that we'll get to in 1 Kings toward the end of it, that is a witness that God has a sense of humor, is when Elijah was going up against the 450 Baal prophets of Jezebel and Ahab, and he said, okay, well, we're going to get two oxes. You take one of the oxes, I'll take the other, and you guys build a fire, and I'll build a fire, and we'll see, an altar, and see which one God sends fire down. Well, the 450 prophets of Baal, they built their altar, and they jumped up and down, and they cut themselves, and they beat themselves for almost a whole day, and there was no fire came down from heaven. And Elijah said, you know, maybe your God is on vacation, or maybe he needed a potty break. Now, that to me, that's showing that our Father has a sense of humor. Of course, that's when Elijah instructed them to pour tons of water on his sacrifice, and then the fire of God came down and consumed it off of the altar. Patty in California, this is our veteran again. I cannot find your CD teachings on death or dying of older Christians to speak to them to help in their transition. What do I look up to aid those to keep their joy, happiness, and laughter in God/Jesus' name? Please lead me. Thanks, and great thanks. Well, you might consider ordering 30475, Where Are the Dead? Most people find comfort in that study of knowing where they go when they pass away. And again, Glenn from New Jersey, I'll get back with you first thing up tomorrow on Matthew 25. I'm out of time. I love you all. Why? Because you enjoy studying our Father's Word in depth. And you know what? It makes his day, and blessings follow. We are brought to you by your tithes and offerings. If we've helped you, help us keep coming to you and to reach out to others who are lost in this world of darkness. Most important this, though, beloved, you stay in his word every day. Every day in your Heavenly Father's word is a good day, even with trouble. You know why? It's because Jesus Yeshua is the living word.
1: 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We invite you to join us for the next in-depth Bible study each weekday at the same time. Thank you for watching today's program, and God bless you.

The book of Deuteronomy. The law was given as our schoolmaster. Have you been to school on God's Word? Certainly one way to go there is to study the book of Deuteronomy. Probably the most exciting thing that Deuteronomy has to offer for you is that great song of Moses, that those that overcome the false Messiah in the end generation will be singing. The law itself being the schoolmaster that keeps us out of trouble in these flesh bodies. Again, an education in taming that part of you that oftentimes needs taming through the old schoolmaster, that great book, Deuteronomy, the law, and its set ways of keeping you from harm's way even in this generation. You're going to enjoy it.

0: Welcome to the Shepherd's Chapel Network Family Bible Study Hour with Pastor Arnold Murray. Wisdom is understanding God's Word. Pastor Murray's unique teaching approach brings God's Word alive with meaning as he takes you on a chapter-by-chapter, verse-by-verse study of God's letter to you, the Bible. And now here is Pastor Arnold Murray.
1: Good day to you. God bless you. Say welcome to the Shepherd's Chapel. Welcome to this family Bible study hour back in our Father's Word, staying focused on that he would have us, the knowledge he would have us possess, especially the Acts of the Apostles showing how a Christian should act, how that we should be alert and aware, rightly dividing this word of God. Now, Paul has just been stoned, and they were all circled around him, and it would appear he was dead. And now you can better understand knowing that Barnabas and Paul were on a mission that was ordered by the Holy Spirit, meaning man had nothing to do with it. The Holy Spirit spoke and said, send them. And named them even, and sent them on this mission, and they've had quite a circuit in teaching the Word of God. But here you can better understand, knowing the Holy Spirit is present, of how Paul would write in 2 Corinthians chapter 12 about he knew a man once, and he was speaking of himself in the third party. I knew a man once, whether in the body or out of the body, I don't know. But I know he was sent to the third heaven, and he knew everything. And then, naturally, the Father returned him because he has work to do. He still must write a large part of this New Testament, and the Holy Spirit would return him, and he would have a thorn in his flesh, and there would be a wicked spirit that would always like to tempt him. That's Satan. And certainly he gains no ground with this one Paul. He was a tough hombre, and he stayed focused on God's word. But there he was taken, I want to reemphasize, to the third heaven age and showing what happens there. We're in the second earth heaven age now, as well as the second earth age. But if you don't understand that, put it on the shelf, no problem. But he had to return back, and we pick it up in chapter 14, verse 20. And verse 20, with that word of wisdom from our Father, and it reads, howbeit, as the disciples stood round about him, they were in a circle around him. He rose up, divine intervention, okay, and came into the city, and the next day he departed with Barnabas to Derbe. In other words, the Father is in control. And the Father can do whatever he chooses to do. Verse 21, and when they had preached the gospel to that city, what was it? You know, it's important that you stay focused. What was it they preached about how Paul got knocked down, stoned? No, they preached the gospel to that city. That is to say, the word of God, the good news. And had taught many. They returned again to Lystra and Iconium, and Antioch. And they're making that circuit, and they're keeping that word flowing. Verse 22, confirming the souls of the disciples, students, and exhorting them to continue in the faith, and that we must through much tribulation enter into the kingdom of God. And certainly the millennium is coming. The kingdom is here already when you have Christ in you, the Holy Spirit in you, and you're with him. And sometimes you have to separate yourself from the ways of the world, spiritually speaking. But yet at the same time, you must be in the world because that's where our work is. That's where the lost are, and we were sent to the lost, not the saved, but the lost, whereby we could confirm, encourage, strengthen, and keep them whereby they enter the kingdom of the living God. Verse 23, and when they had ordained them elders in every church, appointed people to lead, and had prayed with fasting, they commended or turned over them to the Lord on whom they believed. They did what they believed. Believing is what it amounts to, my friend. You either believe or you don't. Well, I believe a little bit. No, you don't. You either believe or you do not. There's no partway faith with God. You either have faith or you don't. And so it is. Verse 24. And after they had passed throughout Pisidia, which is to say Pitchy, they came to Pamphylia. And here this means of every tribe. 25. And when they had preached the word in Perga, that's earthy. What was it they preached? I know I'm overemphasizing perhaps, but it's important that you stay focused. They didn't preach about Uncle Sam. They didn't preach about this or they didn't preach about that. They preached the word of Almighty God. Okay. They went down into Attalia, which was named after a certain king there, Attalia. In verse 26. And thence sailed to Antioch, from whence they had been recommended to the grace of God for the work which they fulfilled. In other words, it was from here that in 13:2 the Holy Spirit spoke and sent them out, sent them on this mission, a divine mission. Not a mission decided upon by man, but a mission decided upon by God himself through the Holy Spirit. Verse 27. And when they were come and had gathered the church together, they rehearsed all that God had done with them and how he had opened the door of faith unto the Gentiles. Now, did it say that Paul and Barnabas told them, said, look what we have done. We have converted all these people. Look at the churches we have established. That isn't what it says. That isn't what it says at all. And it's a dangerous thing if that's what you heard. They rehearsed all that God, our Father, our Heavenly Father, all that God had done with them. In other words, it was a divine mission. And you know something? Man can do nothing without God. That is to say, with the perfection, with the truth, and with the blessings of the living God. In other words, the word, when it is taught properly, is not a religion. It's a reality. And when these people believe and receive it, it brings blessings on them and their family. Oh, they'll still be, they're in a troubled world, but the blessings will outweigh the trouble. That makes it all worthwhile. But don't ever leave God out of the equation. Don't ever think man has done, excuse me, some great thing. It is God that does and accomplishes great things through men and women that are believers and dedicated and focused on the letter that God has sent us, as well as the unction and the touch of the Holy Spirit that leads, guides, and directs. I know that some might think that I overemphasize that you must keep God in the equation, but it is important, beloved. Why? It's real simple. It is through him that blessings flow. And if your blessings are cut off in this world, you are in a heap of hurt, big time. So you must keep that avenue open that brings those blessings from Almighty God. Love and belief bring that to pass. And always give, when God accomplishes it, give God the credit. Verse 28. And there they abode long time with the disciples. They stayed there probably, some think, as much as 6 years in dispensations, be that as it may. Chapter 15. Here you're going to have a lesson in dissension in the church. You're always going to have it, but when God is there, it's a simple thing to take care of. You just don't put up. Always nip problems in the bud. Don't put up with it. Don't tolerate it. It injures a new innocent person that's trying to receive the Word of God. And if some old salt tries to wave or interrupt those waves of love and of order and discipline, then it causes much hurt. And the simplicity in which Christ taught must be adhered to and followed. If you cloud it with things that are old and have been replaced by the blessings of God, then you hurt feelings. In this Acts of the Apostles, you have seen through Peter, back in chapter 10, where men were sent to his door that were out and out Gentiles, and from Cornelius. And Peter was made very clear by God himself, don't you dare call any man, Gentile or whoever, common if they're a believer. You will respect them. You know, you may call food unclean, but don't call man, allos in the Greek tongue, of another race. Don't call them common if they love the Lord Jesus Christ. They're a Christ man or a Christian. But here we know that that door was opened by God himself. So don't let some legalist try to close it. Chapter 15, verse 1. And certain men which came down from Judea taught the brethren, and said, except you be circumcised after the manner of Moses, you cannot be saved. You know, I mean, you know, they can make a pretty strong case because Moses, because he had not circumcised two of his children, his male children, on the way back to free the Israelites, God almost threatened to kill him. Which, I mean, it upset the wife considerably. And so circumcision was a very important thing at that time. However, when Christ died on the cross, his blood sacrifice ended all blood sacrifice, even circumcision, for one and all time, if you're doing it for a religious or spiritual reason. Because blood circumcision is no longer, I mean, for hygiene, hey, no problem. If that's what you want to do, good. But don't do it for spiritual reasons, because circumcision now, in the Christian way, is of the heart. And it applies to both male and female. But here you have these characters. Usually they're called legalists because they're going by the old law. And they can't turn loose of it. They don't realize that it was nailed to the cross with Christ. Colossians chapter 2 wipes out all the confusion if you simply listen to the simplicity in which your Father leads you in that second chapter of Colossians. But here they come, and if you have a new group of people and you got some old salt teachers that come in playing religion or church, it can be trouble. Verse 2. And when therefore Paul and Barnabas had no small dissension and disputation with them, they determined that Paul and Barnabas and certain others of them should go up to Jerusalem unto the apostles and elders about this question. Let's work this out. Now, we have always been told, like in Galatians chapter 2, verses 2 through 4, you're going to have men of false teachers that will slip in unawares if you let them. Well, how can they claim they were of God? Claiming doesn't cut it, friend. Anytime they change the word of God and teach it other than it is written, you've got a false teacher. And they can do much harm to a group, a ministry, because God will not, listen to me, God will not bless falseness. He abhors it. He even as far as hates it. And you might say, well, I didn't know God could hate. Then you've never studied God's word. Because God even hated little old Esau while he was still in the mother's womb because of his disregard for God's law and word and heritage. But they decided, let's go up and for one and all times, let's have this out. Let's solve this situation. Verse 3. And being brought on their way by the church, they passed through Phinehas, that's to say the palm, and Samaria, where the 10 tribes were, declaring the conversion of the Gentiles. They were teaching it. And they caused great joy unto all the brethren. That is to say, the Gentiles that were among them, that here God, Christ had opened up salvation to them if they would believe. This is was the message that God worked through Peter, not only Paul, although Paul's mission in chapter 9 of this great book, verse 15, Paul's mission was a threefold mission, and one of the missions was to the Gentile. Well, why would the word be withheld for them when Paul was sent to them by God himself? And also, Peter was sent to them. And let there be no miracle in the book of Amos, the book of Isaiah, in many books, God has already declared that he was going to open salvation up to the Gentile, that is to say, the nations, in even the Hebrew manuscripts. So, next verse, please, verse 4. And when they were come to Jerusalem, they were received of the church. They got an audience. And of the apostles and elders, and they declared all things that God had done with them. And this would be all those events, the words of the Holy Spirit. Verse 5, and there rose up certain of the sect of the Pharisees, which believed, saying that it was needful to circumcise them and to command them to keep the law of Moses. If we're going to have Gentiles in here, they're going to follow the law of Moses and they're going to be circumcised. This is false. That is a false statement. And do you understand that it says there are those that believed? Believed what? You have to learn to question things. What did they believe? It certainly wasn't the teachings of Jesus Christ. And Pharisees even believe in life after death. Verse 6, and the apostles and elders came together for to consider of this matter. Verse 7, and when there had been much disputing, I mean, it got a little warm, Peter rose up and said unto them, men and brethren, you know how that a good while ago God made choice among us that the Gentiles by my mouth, Acts chapter 10, got it, should hear the word of the gospel and believe. Now absorb that they should hear what? That they should hear Peter, that they should hear Paul? No, they should hear the word of God and believe, for belief brings blessings. 8, and God, which knoweth the hearts, he knows your mind, he can read your mind, bear them witness, giving them the Holy Spirit, even as he did unto us. We heard them speak in that Pentecostal tongue, which went out in every direction, not unknowing, but clearly in every language of the world, all at one time, which only the Holy Spirit can do. We heard it come forth from the mouth of those Gentiles, documenting that God, that number one, they had believed, and number two, God had sent the Holy Spirit, and the Holy Spirit was speaking through them. Verse 9, and put no difference between us and them, purifying their hearts by faith. By what was that now? By faith. Faith in earnest expectation and belief in the Lord Jesus Christ and the touch of the Holy Spirit. Verse 10. Now therefore, why tempt ye God to put a yoke upon the neck of the disciples, the students, which neither our fathers nor we were able to bear. You want to hang the old law on them, and not one of us could follow it to the letter. We failed every time. And here we have salvation by faith and belief and repentance for our sins and a clean start. Why would you want to saddle them with the old law, which is almost, it's good because it keeps you out of trouble, but to go by its penalties would not be right when Christ died on the cross to bring that forgiveness and repentance of sin. And then he said, what? I don't want to hear about it again. It's erased out of the book of life. Your righteous acts are still there, and righteous acts will cover a multitude of sin and bring the blessings of the living God. It's not fair to saddle them up with what we have shed. Verse 11, but we believe that through the grace of the Lord Jesus Christ, we shall be saved even as they. Even as the Gentile, we and they both will be saved by the grace of the Lord Jesus Christ. The grace being an unmerited favor, that is to say the love he bestows upon us when we love him. That's called belief and faith in him. 12, then all the multitude kept silent and gave audience to Barnabas and Paul, declaring what miracles and wonders God had wrought among the Gentiles by them. Now, Paul and Barnabas did all these miracles. I'm going to do it to you again. That's not what it said. What it said was that God had wrought them. Paul and Barnabas were sent there by the Holy Spirit on a mission, divine mission. But it was God that wrought the miracles. Now, I'm going to tell you something. If you want to disappoint yourself real quick, try to make something more out of yourself than you are. And try to start ordering God around rather than following him. And you'll be one disappointed, I mean sad puppy, all right? Because you must understand it is God that works the miracles. All you can do is petition him and love him enough that whatever he decides, it's good enough, because that's what's best for you. What God decides, he knows your heart. He knows he can read your mind. He knows what tomorrow is going to bring to keep you out of trouble. And what he decides for you, if you're a sacred, honest follower, he's going to take care of you. He'll answer that in the way that it should be. But it wasn't man. It wasn't Paul and Barnabas that worked these miracles. It was God that wrought them. Verse 13, and after they had held their peace, James answered, saying, men and brethren, hearken unto me. This is James the Less. He said, listen to me. 14, Simeon hath declared now, God at the first did visit the Gentiles to take out of them a people, Simon that is, people for his name. It was declared, and that was in Luke 1:68-15. And to this degree, the words of the prophets. I mean, it's also written in the Old Testament, as it is written, after this, I will return and will build again the tabernacle of David, which is fallen down, and I will build again the ruins thereof, and I will set it up. Where was this written? Listen to me. 17. That the residue of men, that's the remnant, might seek after the Lord, and all the Gentiles. There it is by name in the Old Testament in Amos chapter 9. Upon whom my name is called. In other words, if they're calling on the Lord Jesus Christ, if they're calling on the Holy Spirit, if they're calling on the living God, saith the Lord, who doeth all these things. In other words, it is God that does it. Who would want to argue with him? What kind of person would you be if you argued with God and tried to withhold salvation from whomsoever will? You would not get very far. And God would let you know it right real quick like. Verse 18, known unto God are all his works from the beginning of the world. God knew what it was coming out the gate. He knew how it was going down, how his plan would work. How people adhere to it is their business, but God has this plan. It is written, 19, wherefore my sentence, or this is my judgment on this matter, my sentence is that we trouble not them which from among the Gentiles are turned to God. With what? With the Mosaic law. We don't trouble them with that. What do we do then? Verse 20. But that we write unto them that they abstain from pollutions of idols. They're not going to worship anyone but God. And from fornication. And from things strangled. And from blood. In other words, they do, if they're going to be Christian, they must go by the health laws. And I'll use the chicken. When you prepare meat for food, you wring its neck and let it bleed itself so that the blood is drained from the animal properly slaughtered, whereby it does not putrefy, and that is good food turned bad because of improper dressing or preparation, slaughter, in preparing the food. You do not eat the blood. You drain the blood from whatever the animal is, and whereby it does not putrefy, whereby the meat is edible and will keep. Otherwise, you're going to be one sick puppy. You're going to eat polluted food, and there's a reason for all God's advice, and health is what the latter part of this pertain to. A lot of people take this way too far, and they'll even go as far as say, well, then you couldn't get a blood transfusion. Absolutely not what it's talking about. Absolutely not. It has to do with food and food only. There are many of our servicemen, if it weren't for transfusions, would not be with us. Verse 21, and besides, verse 21, for Moses of old time hath in every city them that preach him, being read in the synagogues every Sabbath day. It's preached, that Moses' law. 22, then pleased it the apostles and elders with the whole church to send chosen men of their own company to Antioch with Paul and Barnabas, namely Judas, surnamed Barsabas, that's to say the son of the Sabbath being translated, and Silas being Woody, chief men among the brethren. And here we are, we're going to send a little more horsepower along here to assist. Verse 23, and they wrote letters by them after this manner. This is how they did it. The apostles and elders and brethren send greeting unto the brethren which are of the Gentiles in Antioch and Syria and Cilicia. We're writing this with these instructions, 24, for as much as we have heard that certain which went out from us have troubled you with words subverting your souls, saying you must be circumcised and keep the law, to whom we gave no such commandment. We didn't send them. They came on their own. They're a bunch of legalists trying to make a name for themselves. Don't listen to them. 25, it seemed good unto us, being assembled with one accord, we were all in agreement, to send chosen men unto you with our beloved Barnabas and Paul. 26, men that have hazarded their lives for the name of our Lord Jesus Christ. They're bold, straightforward, and they will stick to the word of God. 27, we have sent therefore Judas and Silas, who shall also tell you the same things by mouth. Orally, they're going to teach you this, to you this. 28, for it seemed good to the Holy Spirit and to us to lay upon you no greater burden than these necessary things. We're not going to lay any more of the law on you than that. Listen, this does not release Israel from the very commandments of the living word as far as destiny and predestination go, but is the free will opened up to Gentiles who love the Lord Jesus Christ. Verse 29, that you abstain from meats offered to idols and from blood, excuse me, and from things strangled and from fornication, from which if you keep yourselves, you shall do well. Fare ye well, or goodbye. This is enough to do this. Now, this to abstain from meats offered to idols is if a weak person is around. If there is not a weak person around, and if you are working on a group of non-believers and they have sacrificed a ribeye steak to a stick post sitting over there, which is nothing. Okay. Stick post is a chunk of wood. There's no such thing as an idol or a false god. We have only one. In their minds, it can make that. But the thing is a believer knows there are no idols. Therefore, the steak being offered to them does not harm the steak one iota because they don't really exist. But if a person, a new person that is weak, by weak I mean not solid in the word of God whereby it might offend them, then don't do it. Why? Well, because our purpose is to take those that are unlearned and bring them into knowledge. And if you do something that offends that little one, then you've harmed the word of God in its action and in its efforts to convert or to bring that weak one or new one into the fold of God. So therefore, you abstain from anything that might offend someone else, even though you know the idol doesn't exist and it wouldn't harm the steak one iota. But if it offends a little one, you don't touch it. Okay. And so here we go with the Gentile being brought into the love of the living God, which they're his children. You know, when you go all the way back to the very first chapter in the book of Genesis, in the beginning, on the sixth day, God created the Gentile, the ethnos, and all the races. And he looked, and it was good. He loves his children. I don't care who you are. And here salvation was open to them. All right, don't miss the next lecture. Bless your heart. You listen a moment, won't you please?
0: The Mark of the Beast on CD is our free introductory offer to you. What is the Mark of the Beast? Many false teachers would have you believe it will be a tattoo on your forehead or a computer chip implanted under your skin. It is getting late in the game. You need to know what the Mark of the Beast is. As it's written in Revelation chapter 13, verse 8, many will be deceived. There is no need for you to be deceived. Christ said in Mark 13:23, "Behold, I have foretold you all things." 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
1: And there we are back again. Let's have the 800 number, please. 1-800-643-4645. That number is good from Puerto Rico throughout the U.S., Alaska, Hawaii, hey, all over Canada. If the Spirit moves and you have a question, you share it. Won't you do that? Please never ask a question about a particular reverend, denomination, or organization. We do not judge people. We have one judge, and it's our Heavenly Father. He can take care of that. He does not need our help. You just keep busy staying focused and doing his work and loving him as he loves you, and you'll do just fine. Those of you that listen by shortwave around the world, your announcer at the end of the hour will give you our mailing address. It's always a pleasure hearing from you. Now, got a prayer request? You don't need the number. You don't need an address. Why? Your Father knows what you're thinking right now. He does. You're His child and He loves you. Your DNA is different than anyone else's. He created you unique because He wanted someone just like you. But He does want you to love Him. He loves you. He may not love what you're doing, but He loves you. So repent and let Him know you love Him and invite Him into your life and you into His. Won't you do that, Father? Around the globe we come, we ask that you lead, guide, direct, Father, touch in Yeshua's precious name. Thank you, Father. Amen. All right, and we go right into questions. Charles from Missouri. I love him, and I find myself at times reading my Bible and falling asleep peacefully. Why is this? I don't mean any disrespect to the Father, nor would he take it. That is good. Why? Because God is the author of peace, not confusion. And when you read of that peace, it's restful. And even the word Sabbath itself means rest. And when you have peace of mind, you can rest in Him. There, it is not a sin to go to sleep while you're praying or studying the Word of God. Don't you ever apologize for it. He loves you. Barbara from Missouri. Can you please explain how Joshua made the sun stand still? Because that seems impossible, but I guess God can do anything. Please explain. You answered it yourself, okay? You answered your own question. Joshua didn't do it. Joshua did not make the sun stand still. God did. And all things are possible with God. What was God's message? You know, you can really understand why he did it, probably more likely from reading the fifth chapter of 1 Thessalonians, where it is stipulated there,

We are children of light. Don't you ever go into the night, the darkness. And so that we could have the victory, God made the day continue. And as long as you are an observer of the day, a child of light, this is why Christians should always use the solar calendar, not the lunar. And that solar calendar, which, why? Because you are children of light. It was God that did it, and it's his way of saying, you stay in me and you stay in the light, and you will always have the victory. We do, because Satan runs from us when you practice the name of the Lord Jesus Christ. Margaret from Washington, I'm a faithful listener. Well, bless you. I have a question about the Kenites and their entrance into babies' bodies. You say that all souls have lived in a previous earth age and enter into babies born. Is it true that some are born with Kenite souls? Well, all souls are God's children. But whatever we did in the first earth age, that's what you're born into here. But you know what the beauty is? That even a Kenite, if they love the Lord Jesus Christ, they can improve and rise out of it and become a child of God instead of a child of Cain. That's what the word Kenite means in the Hebrew tongue, is child of Cain, offspring of Cain. It's a race of people. But they also, salvation is whomsoever will, that is a believer. Even they can do that. So God is always totally, completely fair. Though it may seem like at times he isn't, it just means you don't clearly understand. But he always leaves us that hope and that way of finding your way into the light and into eternal life. Carol from Missouri. If all are back to their original state as they were in the first earth age, why do we need the 1,000 years if all are in the spirit dimension, when in spirit won't the events of rebellion and God's plan of salvation be known? Of course it will, but you're missing the mark, okay? I want you to make a note of 1 Corinthians chapter 15. Beginning with verse 50, flesh and blood cannot enter the kingdom of heaven. Why? It's a different dimension. But at the last trump, we are all changed into spiritual bodies. True enough. But there's more to it. So this is where you stop short. This mortal must put on immortality. That's talking about souls. A lot of people will have a spiritual body for judgment and the 1,000-year reign, but they will still have a mortal soul. Mortal in the Greek tongue means liable to die, meaning liable to be judged to hell yet. So they'll be in spiritual bodies, but they're in a heap of hurt because they're still in a liable to die soul. That's what it's all about. God doesn't give anything away from free. Just because they're in spiritual bodies means they can last 1,000 years to hopefully repent and change. If not, hey, it's all over. Diana from Arkansas, when we change from our flesh bodies into our spiritual bodies, when Jesus comes, will we also change into a different dimension, or will that happen after the 1,000-year millennium that we are in different? No, it happens in the spiritual body. It is a different dimension. What happens at the end of the 1,000-year reign, the millennium, is the earth itself changes. The firmament goes back where it was originally. And this earth is put back as it was in the first earth age and better. Melba from Georgia. Where can I find the scriptures where Satan told God that he was walking to and fro on the earth? Book of Job chapter 1 verses 6 and 7, if I remember properly. It was the day that all the angels, including the archangels, were to make an appearance before God. And God asked Satan, well, what you been doing? He's been walking to and fro on the earth, back and forth, getting into trouble when I can and so forth. Spiritually, he can still do that. Physically, he cannot until Michael kicks him out. Only his evil spirit can be here now, because Christ said, behind me and stay. And that's where he is.

0: You power in the name of Jesus Christ spiritually over all your enemies. And make a note of Luke chapter 10, verses 18 and 19. That's where it happens, in the name of the Lord Jesus Christ. So Christians cannot be cursed. Let me rephrase that a little bit. True Christians cannot be cursed. Tony from Arizona, when we pray to God, is Jesus God? Who are we supposed to pray to? Well, you know, Christ taught us all things. What did he say in Matthew chapter 6? They asked him, how should we pray? And he said, this is the way you do it. Our Father, whom art in heaven, hallowed be thy name. Thy kingdom come, thy will be done on earth as it is in heaven. And his kingdom is going to be on earth, just like it is in heaven. And heaven is wherever he is. So you always pray to the Father. But you ask it in the name of Jesus Christ, which gives credentials that you're a believer. That gets your prayer recognized and answered and logged. God will answer it because he loves you as to what is best for you. Judy from Georgia, what does the Bible say about cremation? The Bible states that when we are through with these flesh bodies, they go back to dust. Doesn't matter how they get there. I want you to make a note of 1 Corinthians chapter 13, verse 3. I'm going to say it again. 1 Corinthians 13, 3, that, which approves of cremation. Marvin from Minnesota. In Ezekiel, who is Gog and Magog? It go back to Ezekiel chapter 38, verses 1 and 3, the chief prince, Meshach. Chief prince is Rosh, R-O-S-H, in the Hebrew manuscripts, which later by the Vulgo would be called Rosh, R-U-S-S, and today is Russia. So Gog and Magog are places in Russia itself, in the north country. Randall from New Mexico, what does caught up mean in Thessalonians? It means exactly that at the seventh trump and not until you are changed into a higher level of being, meaning a spiritual body. The word air, as it is utilized, has nothing to do. It's the Greek 109 in your Greek dictionary Strong's Concordance. It means breath of life. It means your spiritual body, not atmosphere. It means you're changed into a spiritual body. Michael from Nevada, how can I be saved? How can I be sure I have eternal salvation? Well, John 3:16, God so loved this world that he gave his only begotten son, only one, that whomsoever would believe upon him, that is the requirement, believe on him, should not perish, meaning you're saved, and are given. The word is eternal, everlasting, but it means more than that. It means from the time you were created in the first earth age to the very eternity itself, there's never any point that you stop existing. When you believe on him. Why? Well, because God is the God of the living, not the dead. And so it is. Read the last four verses of St. John chapter 8. Sue from Kentucky. Pastor Murray, can you tell me what is the correct way to pray? I pray to God every night, but I feel like I repeat myself. Well, it's okay to repeat a prayer if you're still asking for it. But you simply talk to him, just like you would to anyone else. God is very intelligent, and he wants you to talk to him. Don't make some ritual out of praying that you go into some kind of dialogue. Visit with him. That's what prayer is. Let him know you love him and that you appreciate him. And if there's something that you're praying for, it doesn't hurt every once in a while if you're praying for peace and he's giving it to you. Thank him for it. He so very much enjoys people thanking him for being there for them. You know, Too many people, it's always gimme, gimme, gimme, gimme. It's never, Father, I love you and I thank you for the blessings you've given me. That makes his day. So you just talk to him, and you know something? You're natural. He is supernatural, meaning he's more natural. You like it when people tell you they love you. You like it when people appreciate what you do for them. Well, so does he. So don't think you're repeating. Just talk to him. Have a good, nice dialogue with him. And always do it in the name of Yeshua Messiah, Jesus the Christ. Monty from Tennessee. My nephew has passed away, and his organs were donated to cancer research, and his body was cremated. Do you think this was right? If that was his request, it was right. That's what he wanted, and so it is. Perhaps some blind person now has sight, and so on and so forth. It was a gift that he wanted them to have. And he's in his new spiritual body in paradise. How blessed it is. There's nothing at all wrong with cremation. Many people, and with the economy being what it is, it's the wise thing to do in many cases because it's a lot less expensive. A cremation is, and so forth, rather than a funeral service that could run into the thousands of dollars. Dan from Georgia. Pastor Murray, if the scriptures say the soul that sinneth will die, how is it that people preach that your soul will go to heaven or hell? Well, you're judged, and judged fairly and accurately. If you're a sinner and repent, you're not going to die. So therefore, that's up to you. It isn't, God doesn't get up every morning and look for somebody to zap. Like, I wonder how many I can zap today and make the world a happy place. Well, God is long-suffering, meaning he's got lots of patience. And I'm quoting from 2 Peter chapter 3 along about verse 7 or 8. He's long-suffering, and it is his will that all come to repentance. When you repent, those sins are washed. They're gone. They don't exist. And he says, don't ever talk to me about it again. Okay, don't forget. But whether you go to heaven or hell is your choice, not God's. Okay, because you're going to get what you deserve. He's always fair. So you do what's right and you're heaven bound. You do what's wrong, and I don't have to tell you. Lyle from Utah. Pastor Murray, we appreciate all you do. Well, thank you. We really need you. Well, thank you. My question is, if we all have one chance during the millennium, why should I go out and try to convert my friends? Would it be easier for them to be converted in the millennium than by someone like me? No, you have to follow. If they are converted here, then they are resurrected with an immortal soul instead of a mortal soul. If they come to you and ask a question, you must answer it, okay, to the best of your ability concerning God's word. It doesn't mean you've got to go out and start preaching if you don't feel led to. Doesn't mean you go out passing out tracts. You just live what you're living. And when a person sees you're blessed, they're gonna come to you with questions, all right? That's all it's required for you to do. You see, Christians that know the truth have a great destiny just ahead, a purpose and a destiny to witness against the false Christ. It's got to be done. And it is a great, great service to the people of the world and to the living God. So every Christian should look forward to that point. And then, you know, pass on truths if it becomes available, proper, and without offending someone. Always protect your credibility. Charles from Michigan. What is the correct name of God? Well, Moses had this problem. He said, you're wanting me to go down there and give them these laws, now, who am I going to tell them sent me? I mean, he had seen God and he'd seen the burning bush and he knew the power. He said, who am I going to tell them? He said, I am that I am. That's Iyah Asha Iyah, which is the etymology of that is YHVH. And when you add the vowel that is Yahweh, how can I say for sure it is Yahweh? Because in the manuscripts in the book of Esther, as well as in the book of Psalms, the correct spelling of the sacred name is locked in acrostics, whereby man cannot change them. And it is not YHWH, because the lock in is the word and the. In no way can you pronounce the, what? It's the. YHVH is the correct way, okay? It's real easy to check the manuscripts if you have a companion Bible. Diane from, I don't know where Diane's from, can someone lose their salvation? Absolutely. God will never leave you and he will never forsake you, but you can sure leave him. And a lot of people do. That's strictly a choice of the individual. You know, the salvation is always there. And all you have to do is repent and mean it and be back in good standing. Why? He paid an awesome price on the cross for that to be a fact. But you've got to repent. And if you don't, you can drift away and drift away until you have so many negatives in the book of life that, and God always judges fair. Now, if God judges fair and all you got is a bunch of negatives, guess where you're going? Do you know why? Because we do not want somebody with that all they can do is negative stuff with us in the eternity. We want peace. We want people that love God without any hang-ups. And all those people that have those hang-ups that are all negative, they're out of here. And Father's very fair. You see, we don't want them there. God doesn't want them there. So it's kind of a soul-searching thing. You want to be wanted and needed and loved by the living God and know that you have eternal life secured. Why? Well, it's real simple. You're his child, and he loves you, but he doesn't put up with nonsense. Paul from California, do you really have the power to command angels? Well, you don't. In the name of Jesus Christ, he does, and you're a child of his, but you must know how to use that power. And I mean, if you go out by your own self and say, demon, get out, he's going to eat you up. He's going to chew on you until you wish you hadn't existed. But when in the name of Jesus Christ you order them out, they're gone. They're afraid of you. I'm out of time. Hey, I love you all because you enjoy studying our Father's Word chapter by chapter, verse by verse. Most of all, you know what? God loves you for it. It makes his day because you're studying the letter he sent to you, his child, to do what's right and what is pleasing to him. And when you make his day, boy, is he going to make yours. You can count on it. We're brought to you by your tithes and offerings if we have helped you, and only if we've helped you. You help us keep coming to you. Once you do that, you bless God. He will always bless you. You can count on it. But there's one thing most important. Listen to me good now. You stay in his word every day. In his word is a good day, even with trouble. You know why? Because Jesus, Yeshua, is the living word.
1: 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Once again, that's Shepherd's Chapel, Post Office Box 416, Gravette, Arkansas, 72736. 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

Genesis 1:46, the first six chapters in God's Word. The world that was. Did you realize there was a world age before this one? Same old world, different age. The creation itself. When were the races created? You see, all the races were created separately, and you'll find that documented in these particular CDs. How and what was the sin in the garden? It will be discussed in this series also. This is a must for the serious Bible scholar, for if you do not understand how it was in the beginning, you certainly will never understand the end. I think you will find this series very rewarding and certainly will answer questions that no doubt you have always wondered about. Genesis 1:46. Hey, I know you're going to enjoy this series.

0: Welcome to the Shepherd's Chapel Network Family Bible Study Hour with Pastor Arnold Murray. Wisdom is understanding God's Word. Pastor Murray's unique teaching approach brings God's Word alive with meaning as he takes you on a chapter-by-chapter, verse-by-verse study of God's letter to you, the Bible. And now here is Pastor Arnold Murray.
1: Good day to you. God bless you. Say welcome to the Shepherd's Chapel. Welcome to this family Bible study hour. Back in our Father's Word, Paul aboard a ship of Alexandria. It's a huge grain ship, taking grain from the Nile and other places right into Italy. And these vessels were quite large, but here they've been 14 days going from port of Haven, which was not a good winter place, no liberty there, nothing there. They wanted to make it around just a little further to a good liberty town to winter. They missed it, the wind, a hurricane hit them, and here they've been drifting 14 days in a terrible storm. And Paul has been visited by the Lord's angel, the angel of the Lord, and still Paul knows Christ said, you're going to Rome. So it doesn't matter how the wind blows or who tries to stop him or who imprisons him, he's going to Rome because the Father has spoken. And the old ship, after 14 days of it shaking around and they've got it girded up in this wind with maybe just a little jib out front to keep her along the straight and narrow. And in these 14 days of drifting from where they hit the storm there out of the port there at Haven, you would come to Malta, and that's where they're going to end up. But Paul, being visited by the Father, said, be of good cheer, and you need to take on a little food for your health's sake, because they've already dropped out anchors. They're about to make ground, land, and if they hit the rocks, they're in bad shape. Real bad shape. So here they go. We know they're right at Malta. They don't, but we'll pick it up in chapter 27. Let's pick it up with verse 35 if we may. Word of wisdom from our Father, and here it reads, verse 35. And when he had thus spoken, he took bread after telling them to consume some food and gave thanks to God in presence of them all. And when he had broken it, he began to eat. Always give God thanks for your condition even. If you're one of God's elect, there's always a purpose. You need to really pay close attention to the will of God. Verse 36, then were they all of good cheer, and they also took some meat. They chowed down to get their strength up. Verse 37, and we were in all in the ship 260. That's 276 people. Now, of course, part of these would be the sailors of the crew, and many of them were Roman soldiers, and many of them were prisoners of those Roman soldiers, and some of them were just passengers, because these ships were large enough that they did carry passengers. And so the entire bunch, Paul always giving thanks and setting the example before the whole crew. And you know, I've noticed one thing about men. When you get in a dangerous situation where your life can be taken just like that, no one usually objects to prayer. No one objects to thanking God for life itself. Verse 38, when they had eaten enough, they lightened the ship and cast out the wheat into the sea. Even the cargo, they're trying to lighten it up so that if they find a beach, they can get it closer to shore by not being heavily laden with a full cargo. They want to ride high and they want to hit that beach and get out of this storm. And God has already told them, you're going to lose the ship, but I'm not going to lose one life out of this ordeal. Verse 39, and when it was day, they knew not the land, didn't recognize it, but they discovered a certain creek with a shore, that's a sandy beach, no rocks, in other words, to break the ship up, into the which they were minded, if it were possible to thrust in the ship. Now, you know, it's a strange thing, but here on, not strange, but here on Malta, there is still a little bay there that is called St. Paul's Bay. That's where he landed at, still to this day. Verse 40. And when they had taken up the anchors, these four anchors they had hanging out the aft end of the ship to hold it from running aground, they took up the anchors, they committed themselves unto the sea, and loosed the rudder bands. Why? They hung down too deep. They wanted them up higher so they wouldn't drag bottom, and hoisted up the mainsail to the wind and made toward the shore. They're making a run for it, okay? Verse 41, and falling into a place where the two seas met, they ran the ship aground, and the forepart stuck fast, and the remaining unmovable, and remained unmovable, but the hinder part, the aft, was broken with the violence of the waves. So it's still really storming. It breaks the ship up. Now, there's one good thing about this. In breaking the ship up, there's a lot of loose timber and debris floating around. And though they wouldn't have life jackets or anything, if those that couldn't swim are going to have something to hang on to and make it into the beach. Verse 42, and the soldiers' counsel was to kill the prisoners, lest any of them should swim out and escape. In other words, a Roman soldier was... his life depended on holding on to that prisoner and delivering him or destroying him, one or the other. That was his orders. Now, we know that the centurion that is over this group likes Paul. Even let him go into Zidon when they were in that port before they got on this particular ship of Alexandria. He let Paul go into Zidon to meet with some people and to refresh himself. So, he knows the Christian way, and he knows Paul, and he knows he can trust him. But you see, here we come back to this same thing. You can trust yourself. Do you trust Almighty God? Paul can. God has told Paul, you're going to Rome. And to Rome it will be, even though they're shipwrecked, and even though they're running for it. Let's go with the next verse, please. Verse 43. But the centurion, willing to save Paul, kept them from their purpose and commanded that they which could swim should cast themselves first into the sea and get to the land. Now, I think I would have done it a little other way. Those that couldn't swim, I'd have had them to go first, and those that could swim maybe could aid them, but be that as it may, he was anxious. There's not one soul going to be lost anyway. God has given Paul that guarantee. Verse 44, and the rest, some on boards, and some on broken pieces of the ship. And so it came to pass that they escaped all safe to land. You can always count on our Father. When that angel of the Lord visited Paul and told him to be of good cheer, ship's going to be lost, but every soul's going to be saved. Father always produces when he keeps his word. That's why it is ever important that you absorb his word, that you absorb the acts of the apostles, because that's how you're supposed to act if you want God's blessings. That's the big difference. Many people seem to wander through life without God's blessings. That's a bad trip. But when you have God's blessings, you have a purpose, you have a destiny, and you have the arm of the wing of God over you, protecting you, whereby you know that his will is going to be done. As it is written, it always happens exactly that way. Now, as we come to this 28th chapter, and we're probably not going to be able to finish it in this lecture, between it, we'll finish it in the next lecture and kind of recap the book of the Acts as to how you're supposed to act and what has transpired in these travels of the Acts, the apostles, and what they accomplished and what we are to learn from it today. You're going to notice within this chapter that you'll have the number three mentioned many, many times. And actually, we can determine that you kind of got a millennium look here in a way of how God delivers his own, because he has just delivered 276 souls. I mean, from a storm, that old wooden ship, 14 days without even food, so rough, and all girded up to keep it from breaking apart, and when it hits this sandy bar, apparently, that was before the beach, broke up. But there they were saved. Why? Because God promised it, and God always, I do mean always, keeps his word. Chapter 28, verse 1, let's go with it, and it reads, "And when they were escaped, then they knew that the island was called Melita," which means honey, but it was Malta. Today we call it Malta. Verse 2, "And the barbarous people showed us no little kindness, for they kindled a fire and received as us everyone because of the present rain and because of the cold." And because of that terrible storm and the beaching of Paul, just because they are called barbarians simply means they're not Christians. It doesn't mean they were bad people or anything. I want to mention one thing that happened here at Malta at this same place in the year of our Lord, 1991, when perestroika between we and Gorbachev, the Russians, and President Bush, number one, were meeting here at this place, Malta. And for security reasons, President Bush had to remain on an American ship harbored offshore here at this same geographical location, and Gorbachev was already on the land. And on the night they were supposed to meet, a terrible storm came in. And the president couldn't even leave the ship. And what they were doing was getting the kind of one world order set in place. And the storm prevented it. They had to cancel the meeting. And many people would say, well, that's a coincidence, isn't it? I don't think anything that our Father has to do with as far as perestroika, as far as the world order, is by accident. I think our Father calls our attention to things to get your attention, to let you know the time and the sequence and the fact that you don't want to be stuck on that sandy bar with your head in the sand. You better be alert and you better be awake as to what's happening in this world. For these Acts of the Apostles very much bring us. But here even these barbarians, because they are shipwrecked and because they're there, they're building fires, they're taking care. That's good human relations, okay? They try. Verse 3, "And when Paul had gathered a bundle of sticks and laid them on the fire, there came a viper out of the heat and fastened on his hand." This is a venomous, poisonous viper for this area. Should have killed him. Bam. You know who the old snake is, don't you? Who he represents? Old Satan himself. You want to be careful when you gather sticks, when you gather to cause heat and warmth to come forth of the Holy Spirit. You want to be careful of the serpent that hides and lurks in the very sticks themselves and will rend you. But when you're in God's hands, you don't have to worry about that. Note, verse 4, "And when the barbarians saw the venomous beast hang on his hand, they said among themselves, no doubt, this man is a murderer, whom, though he hath escaped the sea, yet vengeance suffereth not to live." In other words, God is going to strike him dead, even though he has survived this whole thing. Now, and so it is. When you face the Antichrist, which is symbolic of Satan, which is the old serpent, you've got nothing to worry about his poison. His poison does not affect you. you're immune to it. Why? Because the Holy Spirit is in you, speaks through you, and you're not to even premeditate what you say when you're delivered up before him. And you will come through it just mighty fine, no problem. Satan can't harm God's elect because God has given us power over Satan. So these barbarians are expecting him to drop dead any minute. Verse 5. Now, old Paul, he shook off the beast into the fire. I mean, burned that sucker right in hell, okay? And felt no harm. God protected him. Verse, you think that's just an accident? No, it's planned by the living God to give you a lesson of action today as to how it will be in the end. Verse 6, howbeit, they looked when he should have swollen, should have puffed right up, or fallen down dead suddenly. But after they had looked a great while and saw no harm come to him, they changed their minds and said that he was a god. Lowercase. They didn't know what our father, who our father was, Yahweh, the living God. But they figured, hey, if he lived through that, he's got to have God's hand on him. He's got to be a god. Okay. Well, this is something that servants of God can never allow. You can never allow someone to worship you. But you must direct them into worshiping Almighty God himself. Never, never take credit for the protection of the living Father. Verse 7. In the same quarters were possessions of the chief man of the island. I mean, he's the head governor, whose name was Publius, which it means popular, and I guess he was head, who received us and lodged us 3 days courteously. Like I said, you're going to hear this number 3 many times, the presence of the Father, Son, and the Holy Spirit with their hand upon. Verse 8, and it came to pass that the father of Publius lay sick of a fever and of a bloody flux, to whom Paul, entering in and prayed and laid hands on him and healed him. Now, again, I'm going to have to test you. Paul healed him. Answer, no. Paul prayed. Paul asked God to heal him. And then on touching, God healed the man. You know, Paul would never take credit for what God allowed. And in this test of your mind, man, you want to get this down good. Man can't heal anything unless he's a physician and lucks out. And maybe that's a little insult, but be that as it may. But God can heal when there's a reason for it, a purpose for it. And he has always been a healer. Quite frankly, through his stripes, we are healed. His body took the stripes. And if he has a purpose for you, he does the healing. Verse 9, and when this was done, when the father of the governor was healed, others also which had diseases in the island came and were healed. And here you have a bad situation, a shipwreck, lost the grain, the wheat, lost everything. But God turns it into a regular camp meeting with salvation and healings, and taking people that maybe never heard of Messiah and actually put on a healing and converting people into seeing the true living God. That's the way Paul was. God was with him. He would change lives that when seeing is believing. They had never seen anything like this before. The touch of God in this forsaken land, Malta, and God works, takes a bad situation and turns it into a good, always with his servants. Verse 10, who also honored us with many honors, and when we departed, they laden us with such things as were necessary. They gave them food and provisions for their trip, 11. And after 3 months, there's that number three again, just full of it. 3 months, we departed in a ship of Alexandria, which had wintered in the isle, whose sign was Castor and Pollux, which is, we know it today as Gemini. And Gemini it was. But here again, they are wrecked on a ship of Alexandria, and they reboard a ship of Alexandria that had wintered there. 12. And landed at Syracuse. We tarried there 3 days. And there's that good old three again, to keep your mind set that our Father is in control. The Father, the Son, and the Holy Spirit traveling with us wherever we go. 13. And from thence we fetched a compass and came to Rhegium. And after 1 day, the south wind blew, and we came the next day to Euteala. And so it is. Here we have these particular islands, and Euteali was in that particular place and on their way. They are headed right into Rome. God promised Paul, you're going to Rome, and to Rome he's going. Verse 14, where we found brethren and were desired to tarry with them 7 days. And so we went toward Rome. And there they find brothers, and you're going to find out Christianity spread even at this time. And that same Christianity, you're going to find that Paul has no enemies here. Back at Jerusalem, back at Asia, where the Kenites are. And he will be blessed in this area. Blessed why? The Father, the Son, and the Holy Spirit, always with him naturally. That's why Christ told him, remember? Be of good cheer, Paul, for you've testified here and you're going to testify in Rome. That means you're going to preach in Rome. You're going to do some good. And also he was doing good with the help of Almighty God on the way to Rome, producing fruit for our Heavenly Father. Verse 15. And from thence, when the brethren heard of us, they came to meet us as far as Apiphorum, and the three taverns. There's that old number three again. Taverns, whom when Paul saw, he thanked God and took courage. And here it was, this place that he could rest and he could teach. 16. And when he came to Rome, finally made it, the centurion delivered the prisoners to the captain of the guard, but Paul was suffered to dwell by himself with the soldier that kept him. One that God trusted. In other words, this is why God could say, Paul, be of good cheer. They didn't take him and throw him into prison. He was kept by a centurion, no doubt that knew him, that no doubt was Christian, that had observed these wonderful miracles that God had performed through Paul, and knew the way was correct. That's to say, the Christian way was correct. You know, seeing is believing. And when you see the hand of God in the lives of people, and when you see God's blessings on people, the Father, the Son, and the Holy Spirit, the three that touch and that bear up, that strengthen and keep one on his way and protects. So there it was. God always takes care of his own. Verse 17, and it came to pass that after 3 days, and there we go again, good old number three, called the chief of the Jews together, and when they were come together, he said unto them, men and brethren, though I have committed nothing against the people or customs of our fathers, yet was I delivered prisoner from Jerusalem under the hands of the Romans. And Paul's leveling with them. He's saying, they The people there, naturally, the Judeans were a mix of people, not just of the tribe of Judah, but also of the Kenites, the Samaritans, and others that would want his life, because they had nice things going for them. And Paul, through teaching truth, knowing that God loved his children rather than trying to rip them off, Paul made a lot of enemies. And he's feeling this group out in Rome with his reputation from there to see how they are instructed by it. He said, for being a Christian, they did not like me. Verse 18, who, when they had examined me, would have let me go because there was no cause of death in me. I hadn't done a thing. I was in the temple under the vow of a Nazarene purifying myself. How could I have done something wrong? Verse 19, but when the Jews spake against it, I was constrained to appeal unto Caesar, not that I had aught to accuse my nation of. In other words, he was a Roman citizen, as you well know. And when he was forced by Porky and Agrippa, he was forced to plead to appeal to Caesar because they were about to take him back to Jerusalem and turn him over to make a name for themselves to the Kenites and others. And in doing this, here he sits. But God always protects the innocent. You can count on it. And Paul is as innocent as he can be. As they have now arrived at Rome, and God, will Paul just be locked up? No, how soon do we forget? What did Christ say that Paul was going to do at Rome? Said he was going to testify. Said he was going to preach. That he was going to teach. And that's exactly what he's going to do. He would even write a great deal of the New Testament right there in this geographical location. Our Father had his hands on this man. And what a servant he was. And yet, at the same time, this same man had so, before he was converted by Christ himself on the road to Damascus, had persecuted the church violently, in a violent way, and unfortunately had on his, that same zeal that he had to suffer the church was now to save it, to spread it, to practice it. Next verse, please. And we go with verse 20. For this cause, therefore, have I called for you. I wanted you to come here to see you and to speak with you, because that for the hope of Israel I am bound with this chain. Because of the Messiah. He's the reason I taught he resurrected. And the Sadducees delivered me to prison because of that. And because of these chains, and for this reason, simply the hope and teaching Christ and continuing with that, that's the reason I'm bound, not because I've committed some crime. Verse 21, and they said unto him, we neither received letters out of Judea concerning thee, neither any of the brethren that came showed or spake any harm of thee. Well, why would he do that? Because there were no Kenites here. You can pretty well rest assured there were no Kenites here. Therefore, his innocency came forth, and there was no one there to object. And certainly he prevailed. And in knowing this, he will be able to operate here quite well. Why? Well, because Father is with him. Father sent him there, Father will use him, and the word will abound. You know, this is one reason you want to always stick with God's word, chapter by chapter and verse by verse, because that's the way why? Well, it's God's word. You don't want man's word. You want the very acts of the apostles. You want to know what God did with them, because many times those things come through and bleed through, which give us a type or an example of exactly how it's going to be in the end times. Verse 22, to continue. But we desire to hear of thee, that this is the people there, we desire to hear of thee what thou thinkest. For as concerning this sect, that's to say Christ, Christian, we know that everywhere it is spoken against. It seems like everybody's against it. What's new under the sun? Because even to this day, many barbarians like to speak against Christianity. Heathen, with heathen ways, that like to downgrade Christ. A heathen is simply somebody that's a non-Christian, okay? And as far as I'm concerned, and why? Well, Christ's the only way. You know, this is why that miracles are done in Christ's name. This is why that God always protects his elect. Why? Because it's his word. And God is on the throne. God takes care of his own. God uses his own. And you can always feel the gift of God when you study God's word and not a bunch of traditionalists, traditions that make void, actually, the word of God. They want to hear him preach. They want to hear the word of God. Verse 23. And when they had appointed him a day, they came many to him into his lodging, to whom he expounded and testified the kingdom of God. He testified what? The kingdom of God. Persuading them concerning Jesus, Yeshua, that is to say, Yahweh's Savior, meaning, both out of the law of Moses and out of the prophets from morning till evening. Paul knew that word of God, both from Moses and from, you know, in the book of Moses, it is even written, Moses said, God, I will rise one of your own kind, which would be Messiah, that who will lead you, who will be that king. When he taught of the kingdom of God, he taught of that king and his dominion. That king is the Lord Jesus Christ, and his dominion is the universe and the world. And what a truth that was spread, taught, and loved by this group. Paul, being a Benjamite by birth, bringing this word forward as a servant of the living God. We'll finish this in the next lecture and do a little recap. Don't miss it. All right, bless your heart. You listen a moment, won't you please?
2: Genesis 1:46, the first six chapters in God's word. The world that was. Did you realize there was a world age before this one? Same old world, different age. The creation itself. When were the races created? You see, all the races were created separately, and you'll find that documented in these particular CDs. How and what was the sin in the garden? It will be discussed in this series also. This is a must for the serious Bible scholar, for if you do not understand how it was in the beginning, you certainly will never understand the end. I think you will find this series very rewarding and certainly will answer questions that no doubt you have always wondered about. Genesis 1:46. Hey, I know you're going to enjoy this series.
1: And there we are, back again. Let's have the 800 number, please. 1-800-643-4645. That number is good from Puerto Rico, throughout the U.S., Alaska, Hawaii, all over Canada. If the Spirit moves, you share a question with us. Won't you do that? We can no longer answer all questions because of the millions of homes we go into. But hey, we'll pick one, take a crack at it. Never ask a question about a particular reverend or denomination. We don't judge people. You have the right to discern spiritually who you listen to, who you study with, who you fellowship with. And let that spiritual discernment be a gift from God that helps you in weaving your way through life and picking the right path. Those of you that listen by shortwave around the world, it's always a pleasure hearing from you, and your announcer at the end of the hour will give you our mailing address. You got a prayer request? You don't need that number. You don't need an address. Why? God knows what you're thinking right now. He does. He's got time for you. Do you know why? He created your very being. He made you different than anyone else. You're unique. Your DNA is different. Your fingerprints are different. He wanted someone just like you. But he does want you to love him. And he may not love what you're doing, but he sure loves you. You want to return that love? Hosea 6, I don't want your burnt offerings. I want your grace, your love, your mercy. That's what God wants from you. Let him have that, won't you? Let him know today that you love him and talk to him. That's what prayer is. Father, around the globe we come. We ask that you lead, guide, direct, Father. Touch in Yeshua's precious name. Thank you, Father. Amen. Okay, question time. And we're going to go with Joel from Georgia. Was the firmament over the earth in Moses' days, or was it just in the first earth age? Just the first earth age. It fell at what we call the Ketubah, the great overthrow of Satan, which there was nothing left after that flood. In Moses's, in Noah's day, the dove brought back an olive branch. So the olive branch tree wasn't destroyed in Noah's flood because the branch was there and they were only out there 5 months. So you see then that the Ketubah, which means the overthrow of Satan, that's what it means, the Greek noun. And that's when the firmament fell, and what a commotion it must have been. Chris, from, in case you didn't know, the firmament is the water. It was surrounded and protected this earth, whereby there were no storms. There was nothing, I mean, you had buttercups growing at the North Pole. We have mammoth that had buttercups frozen under the tundra with buttercups in their mouth, even in at the North Pole, near North Pole. Chris from Chicago. Pastor Murray, I don't know, my birth mother and my adopted mother passed away 2 years ago. In heaven, will God reveal to me who my birth mother is? Most likely. That's Ezekiel chapter 44, verses 20 through 25. Pretty well guarantees that. Jean from Michigan. Pastor Murray, praise God for your service. Well, thank you, we do. I am a female in my late 20s who is developmentally disabled. I live in rural America with my parents and haven't been able to find others like me to befriend. I feel like I am a burden to my parents, like I should be doing more service for God or purpose out of the world, and not sure where to go to feel more useful. Always, you know, I have a work titled Bloom Where You're Planted, darling. And you being there, you bloom where you're planted. You study God's word and you absorb it and you be a witness for our Father. You're you know,

When in the millennium, when we change bodies, there are no disabilities. But a disabled person makes a fantastic witness. Because to a non-believer, they say, how can you be disabled and still believe? And it sets that example to them. So what a powerful witness, what a powerful destiny. And you're on the right track, Jean. You hang tough. And you're my sister in the Lord. And you're going to do just fine. You just be patient. The Holy Spirit will do all the talking when we're delivered up. You'll be a great witness. You hang tough. You have a destiny. Kim from Wisconsin. Please tell me the meaning of the prophet's name Habakkuk. I called this question in last week, but I may have missed the answer. Habakkuk means embrace, okay? Habakkuk means embrace. And the Father does embrace us. It has to do a great deal with the end times. Carol from Kansas. Many people say we as Christians should also celebrate the Jewish Passover Pentecostal festivals. I don't understand. I thought when Christ gave his life that the celebrations were not. What, haven't you ever read 1 Corinthians chapter 5, verse 6 and 7? What did Christ become? It's written, Christ became our Passover. It's the high day of Christianity. And do you remember when we were teaching here in the book of Acts, the only book that the word Easter is even mentioned, and the word in the Greek is Ishtar, who was a pagan fertility goddess, where they had sexual rituals out in the spring, rolling eggs of fertility and so forth. Do you know what the word is in the Greek tongue, in the manuscripts? It's Paschal, which is Passover. There's nothing about Ishtar in the Word of God. Man put it there. So that's an easy thing for a Christian to check out. All you have to do is check it, take your Strong's Concordance and see. But Christ became our Passover. Do you understand the Passover lamb that they put the lamb's blood on the doorpost and the death angel had to pass over? Well, you keep Christ, our Passover lamb, in your heart, your soul, your body, and your home. And that is evil must pass over. It cannot bother you when you use the power that God gives us to destroy our enemies. That is written in Luke chapter 10, verse 19, if you ever want to go there, giving you that authority, if you're a believer. Julia from Texas. Recently on one of your sermons, you made a statement that said, years ago, I read something in the Bible about the United States and it gave me the unction to study extensively about the Bible. But you never said what it was that what the United States were that brought you. Well, you got it almost right. A certain man said to me, isn't it wonderful to know where the United States are mentioned in the Bible? And I said, it sure is. And he walked on out. And then I thought, what did he say? Because, you know, when the 10 tribes went north over the Caucasus Mountains and were later called Caucasians, why? Because they traveled there, the 10 tribes of Israel. And then they were called Celts, settled Europe and later moved to Canada and the United States of America. There's a reason that America is blessed. There's a reason you can put your hand in your pocket and pull out a coin in God we trust. There's no accident. God's on the throne and God is in control. And naturally, you take with Isaiah 18, that great land divided by rivers like the Mississippi, the Arkansas, the Arizona, and it just goes on and on, the tall, clean-shaven men of that nation. And certainly, this great nation is mentioned, and God's children are those that believe. And so it is. It has a great place, and the Bible was written to those who would believe. But the important thing is that of those tribes come the elect, they have a destiny and a purpose. And it's very plain what the elect's obligations are.

0: comes from works, but will the structure be rank-based? Tribal. Tribal, basically. And there will be rank because the ethnos, that's to say the Gentiles, will even have their own kings and queens under our king, the King of Kings and Lord of Lords, the Lord Jesus Christ. You can document that in Revelation chapter 21, reading from verses 20 through 24, that here we are in the eternity. And what's this coming over the hill here? It's the nations in the English tongue, but the word in the Greek is ethnos, meaning the ethnic people that are coming there to worship God, and they have their kings and queens with them. That's the elect of the Gentiles. And what a wonderful time to live today. Well, is that rank? Well, being a king is pretty well a good rank. Now, God is still, though, you must understand, not a respecter of persons. Whom God gives much, he expects much. And it doesn't, a person that God gives much and God expects much from doesn't make him any better than somebody he gives just a little bit and they follow through with that. That's equal, because God gives one much and he only gave this one so much, and he counts that good. Why? Because our Father is righteous. He is the Lord of righteousness. What he does is always right. But it will be a beautiful place. There will be no jealousies, no anxieties, and nobody pulling rank. Let's put it that way. Karen from Maryland. Will any of the 10 years ago when I started studying with you, the Holy Spirit gave me two words, remnant and nation. I understand about the election. Will any of the remnant which witness against the Antichrist, or just the election? Well, that's a good question. Nations, plural, is always Gentiles. Nations, singular, can apply to Israel. Not always, but can. But anytime nations, plural, doesn't include Israel. So what it's talking about is, and the remnant, as it's written in Romans chapter 11, are those that have brought the truth on down through the years but pass on to the Lord. They're the remnant. They had that truth way back from the beginning and delivered it generation after generation after generation. Example, the man that made that statement to yours truly about, isn't it wonderful to know where America is written in the Bible? He's gone on now to be with the Father. He was one of the remnant. But he passed on those truths to this man. And if I should pass on, I will pass them on to many people. But ultimately, the elect will have that word in the end. And there is, God is not a respecter. He doesn't play rank. The remnant are precious, and the elect are precious. The very elect are precious in God's eyes. Gene, they have work to do. Gene from Alabama. Question to Brother Arnold. I am 84 years old. I look forward to my entrance into the new life, but I need to know if my soul will have a way of expressing questions and adoration, a way to communicate. Absolutely, absolutely. I want you to make a home assignment. I want you to go Revelation chapter 6, and I want you to read on down to the fifth seal. And I want you to tell me what those that are under the altar of God that shed their blood on earth, like people passing on, what they're saying. They're saying, how long, Lord, before you take revenge on those on earth? And he will tell them, just a little season until your brothers and sisters there must accomplish what I need to accomplish. And so, you see, definitely they can communicate. Definitely, that God is not the God of the dead, but the God of the living. Read the last six verses of St. John chapter 8. God is not the God of the dead, but the living. You will be alive, and you will be welcomed. Bless you. John from Tennessee, question. The Antichrist, do you believe this could be a religion and not an entity, because we have religions that is very much Antichrist? No, we do have, in the great epistle of John, chapter 1, it says, "Beloved, it is the last time. You know there are Antichrists now, but the Antichrist shall come." And Christ would teach in Mark 13, "Don't let anyone deceive you, for many will come in my name," meaning they come claiming to be Christian, but they don't teach Christ's word. So you want to beware and not be deceived by them. But your documentation is who the Antichrist is. And you can read of him in Revelation chapter 12, verses 6 and 7, where he is by Michael cast to this earth as Antichrist. Not a religion, but an entity. His name is Satan. He always wanted to be Jesus, and he'll have that little run there to see how it feels. And people that, you know what his message is? "I've come to rapture you out of here." He'll have a full boatload, I guarantee you. According to Revelation, the whole world whores after him instead of waiting for the true Messiah. Antichrist comes at the sixth trump. True Christ doesn't come until the seventh. Ronald, from North Carolina. "My question is the meaning of Genesis chapter 3, verse 20, and Adam called his wife's name Eve because she was the mother of all living. Please explain this verse." It's real easy. Why was Eve called the mother of all living when God had created all the races on the sixth day? Eve didn't come until the eighth day. How could she possibly be the mother of all living? Do you know what that word living means? It means eternal life. Eve is the mother of all that has eternal life. Why? Because Christ would come from umbilical cord to umbilical cord, from her womb, would be born the Messiah, the Savior. And you're either in him or you're not living. You're very short-lived. So Eve, from the Eph-Adon, created on the eighth day as a wife to the man Eph-Adam, Adam, then she became, generation after generation, the mother of the Lord Jesus Christ, the only begotten of Almighty God. And you're either in him. I know it offends some when I say that. You're either in him or you're not living. You're dead. You're a goner. Julie from Colorado. Question, how long after Satan does his dirty work will our precious Lord come? Any ideas? Yeah, it's written. So, you know, when you read God's word, he's going to nail it for you. You can find it in Revelation chapter 9. He even gives you Satan's name in the Greek tongue, and he gives you Satan's name in the Hebrew tongue. The Greek name is Apollyon, and the Hebrew name is Abaddon. They both mean destroyer, meaning Satan. He comes as a thief in the night. He comes, but he is given instructions in the ninth verse, "Don't you dare touch mine elect." Those that have the seal, the truth in their forehead, taught to them chapter by chapter and verse by verse. Well, why couldn't he touch them? They're too smart for him. He knows we have power over them. And we'll send them right back where they came from in the name of the Lord Jesus Christ. So, and we have that power. And there are some of us that are not the least bit afraid to use it. As a matter of fact, it's essential that it be used. We have that Messiah. 5 months he will have. It's written in the ninth chapter of Revelation. Each of that 5 months will be divided in half, 2.5 month periods. Interesting. Rosemary from Michigan. My question, how were Noah's sons, Japheth, Shem, and Ham, of three different races? They weren't. It is an impossibility for three children out of the same parents to be three different races. And I know what your problem is. You're wondering, and I see you, your ethnicity. That's fine. God created the Gentiles, all of them, all the races on the sixth day, and he looked and it was good. Okay. He loves the races. But what was Noah instructed to take aboard the ark? Two of every flesh. The races were flesh. So two of each of those races were taken aboard. Now, you're going to have some preacher say, well, there's one thing for sure. He's never read the book of Peter. Well, I've read it in more language than one. And what the book of Peter says, there were eight Adamic souls saved aboard the ark. That's Eth Adam. It doesn't say anything about the ethnic peoples that were aboard the ark and saved. But the offspring of Adam, and what does the word Adam mean in the Hebrew tongue? It's very important. It means ruddy complected, okay, or to show blood in the face. That's what the word Adam means in the Hebrew tongue. Gary from Indiana, God loves all of his children, and when they accept Christ, whomsoever will, they become a child of God. Gary from Idaho, what is the high Sabbath? Well, that's an easy one. You'll find the high Sabbath, as I forementioned earlier, 1 Corinthians chapter 5, verse 6 and 7. It's Passover day. There, in Christianity, there is no higher Sabbath because that's the day that Christ died on the cross for us. And his blood, that blood of that lamb, is what washes your sins totally away and gives you eternal life. It doesn't get any higher than that, the day that he paid the price. That's how he became our Passover, the Passover lamb, the Lamb of God, behold him. How precious it was that he loved you enough that he went to that cross. He did not say, listen, well, maybe we should put this off till tomorrow. He didn't whimper. And he paid that price so that we today, if you want to be one of the living, you let him know you love him and thank him for doing that and come unto his fold, whomsoever will. God gave that only begotten Son that whomsoever would believe upon him should not perish, not go to hell, not die, but have eternal, everlasting life. And that word everlasting is an interesting word in the Greek tongue. It means from the first earth age through this one to the end, never ceases to exist, period. And that's why sometimes people get unction and I better stop there. We'll go to a different level and I'm out of time. Hey, I love you all because you enjoy studying God's word chapter by chapter and verse by verse, but most of all, God loves you for it. Why? It's the letter he sent to you. He wants you to read it, to absorb it, to live it, to enjoy it, to be of good cheer. It makes his day. And when you make his day, boy, is he going to make yours. He loves his children. We are brought to you by your tithes and offerings. If we have helped you, you help us keep coming to you. Once you do that, you bless God. He will always, and I do mean always, bless you. Most important, though, you listen to me and you listen good. You stay in his word every day. In his word is a good day, even with trouble. Do you know why? Because Jesus, Yeshua, is the living word.
1: 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Thank you for watching today's program, and God bless you.

The book of James. James is a book that I know you'll enjoy because it is written, when you rightly divide it, to those that are scattered abroad. That's to say the 12 tribes, the 10 tribes scattered abroad, being very specific in your freedom of Christianity, the repentance, giving much personal instruction as far as controlling our thoughts and finding peace, and giving us those parameters wherein Christianity, defining those things that come from the Word of God. Example, that bitter and sweet water cannot come from the same spring. Well, from God's Word, you should not have both either. The practice of healing brought forth in this book of James. I know you're going to like it. James, that great book of instruction.

0: Welcome to the Shepherd's Chapel Network Family Bible Study Hour with Pastor Dennis Murray. Wisdom is understanding God's Word. Pastor Murray's unique teaching approach brings God's Word alive with meaning as he takes you on a chapter-by-chapter, verse-by-verse study of God's letter to you, the Bible. And now, here is Pastor Dennis Murray.
1: Good day to you. God bless you. Welcome to Shepherd's Chapel. Welcome to this family Bible study hour. Ready to get back into our Father's Word here at the chapel? We're going to pick it up today, Judges chapter 9, verse 30. We invite you to get your Bible and join us. In our last lecture, we had come to our sixth judge. I question whether we would actually call him a judge or not, Abimelech by name. He was the son of Gideon and Gideon's concubine, which I believe was probably a foreigner, not of the nation of Israel, which makes Abimelech a Mamzer. Abimelech, if you ever wanted a type for Antichrist, you'd have to go to the Assyrian, the king of Babylon, to find a stronger type than Abimelech. And Abimelech went to the house of his mother's brethren at Shechem and basically said, now, do you want the 70 sons? This was after Gideon's death. And he said, do you want the 70 sons of Gideon, Jerubbabel, to rule over you, or would you rather I rule over you? And remember, I am of your bone and your flesh. The men of Shechem said, well, we'll let you rule over us. And they gave Abimelech 70 pieces of silver, and with which he hired a gang of thugs to help him. And they went to Gideon's house and basically murdered 69 of Gideon's 70 sons. There was only one who escaped, Jotham by name. Jotham presented the first parable of the Bible, and it goes something like there were the trees went to find someone to rule over them, the king, the trees being symbolic of people. And they went to three different trees, which all refused. They had more important things to do. Then they went to the bramble, and the bramble said, bramble always symbolic of Satan in God's word. And the bramble bush said, if you will appoint me king over you, you can come and rest in my shadow. And if not, let fire come out from Abimelech and devour the trees of Lebanon. Of course, the problem with that is a thorn puts forth no protection, no shade, if you will. Jotham went on to tell Abimelech and Shechem that they had murdered the sons of Gideon, and that if they had indeed treated Gideon truly and sincerely, in other words, right and honorably, then you enjoy each other's company because you deserve it. But the key to that prophecy by Jotham was he said, if you have not done Gideon honorably and truly and sincerely, let fire come out from Abimelech and devour the men of Shechem, and let fire come out of the men of Shechem and devour Abimelech. Well, God sent an evil spirit to sow discord between Abimelech and the people of Shechem. And there was one by the name of Gaal who raised himself up, kind of like Abimelech raised himself up, but he got on a toot. The new wine, which is stronger in alcohol, a higher percentage of alcohol than the older wine, and he got on a toot and said, well, who is Abimelech that we should allow him to reign over us? Who are the men of Shechem that are with him? And that's where we left off in our last lecture. Zebul, the mayor of Shechem, was listening in on Gaal's boasting, drunken statement of who is Abimelech. and he's going to betray Gaal and let Abimelech know what's going on. That's where we pick it up today. Let's ask that word of wisdom in Yeshua's precious name. Father, we ask you to open eyes, open ears this day. The book of Judges, chapter 9, verse 30, and it reads, "And when Zebul," he's the mayor of Shechem, remember, "the ruler of the city, heard the words of Gaal, the son of Ebed, his anger was kindled." He got hot. He was angry and mad. And I'm sure he's thinking, just wait until Abimelech hears what you said about who is Abimelech, who are the men of Shechem that they should rule over us. Verse 31, "And he sent messengers unto Abimelech privily," this means secretly, "saying, Behold, Gaal the son of Ebed and his brethren," his gang, if you will, not his family brethren, "be come to Shechem, and behold, they fortify the city against thee." They want to overthrow you as the king of Shechem and take your place. Now, remember, God has placed this evil spirit to place discord between the men and people of Shechem and Abimelech. Remember, a house divided falls. Verse 32. "Now therefore up by night, thou and the people that is with thee, and lie in wait in the field." You encamp on the outside of the gates of Shechem until daylight. Wait outside of Shechem. "And it shall be that in the morning, as soon as the sun is up, thou shalt rise early and set upon the city," to attack it, in other words. "And behold, when he," this is Gaal, "and the people that is with him come out against thee, then mayest thou do to them as thou shalt find occasion." You can deal with Gaal and his gang accordingly to your ability. "And Abimelech rose up, and all the people that were with him by night, and they laid wait against Shechem in four companies." Abimelech divided his troops into four separate companies, and they're all hiding under the cover of darkness. Verse 35, "And Gaal, the son of Ebed, went out," and remember, Gaal doesn't realize that Zebul has betrayed him. Abimelech and his troops are hiding under the cover of dark, but Gaal is in the dark concerning Zebul's betrayal. "And stood in the entering of the gate of the city. And Abimelech rose up, and the people that were with him, from lying in wait." There's an ambush in the making. Now, they're off some distance still, Abimelech and his troops, but they are beginning to move into position. 36. "And when Gaal saw the people," this is those with Abimelech, the companies, "he said to Zebul," and remember, Zebul is still loyal to Abimelech. He's deceiving Gaal. "Behold, there come people down from the top of the mountains. And Zebul said unto him, Thou seest the shadow of the mountains as if they were men." You're imagining things, Gaal. Is Gaal imagining things? No. It's a bad day in bedrock for Gaal and his troops. "And Gaal spake again and said, See, there come people down by the middle of the land." They're not close enough to the mountains that it's the shadow of the mountains that I'm seeing. "And another company come along by the plain of Meonium." And this plain should be translated oak. Meonium, Ninum, means figuratively to act covertly. Zebul is acting covertly, and Abimelech is acting covertly for sure. But Gaal's saying, you said that it's the shadow of the mountains that I'm seeing. These people are out in the open fields, the plain, in the middle of the plains. 38. Then said Zebul, and Zebul's about to let Gaal know that he has been betrayed, unto him, where is now thy mouth wherewith thou saidest, who is Abimelech that we should serve him? Is not this the people that thou hast despised, the people of Shechem who were loyal to Abimelech? Go out, I pray now, and fight with him. You got drunk and your courage was increased, and you said, who is Abimelech that we should allow him to rule over us? And you sent men to Abimelech saying, gather your troops and let's get it on. Let's fight. You asked for it. Now you've got it. Verse 39. And Gaal went out before the men of Shechem and fought with Abimelech. Now, the way this reads, it could mean that Gaal went out in front of the men of Shechem as a leader would lead his army. That's not what this means. This means that he went out the day before and not before them as their leader. His band is with him, but this is not. This is the men of Shechem that are not supporting him. Verse 40. And Abimelech chased him, and he fled before him, and many were overthrown and wounded, even unto the entering of the gate. They didn't take the city. Abimelech didn't. But what this means is that when Abimelech had put Gaal's army to the worse, what was left of Gaal's army tried to flee back into the safety of Shechem, where they could then shut the gates and try and regroup. But and the fact that the wounded from the point that they had made battle all the way back to Shechem, there were wounded lying, probably dying. Gaal fled for the cover of Shechem when he realized that Abimelech was more powerful than himself and his group. Verse 41. And Abimelech dwelt, or stayed better, at Arumah. Now, Arumah is never mentioned anywhere else in the Bible. It's obviously close to Shechem. And Zebul thrust out Gaal and his brethren, his men, that they should not dwell in Shechem. Now, we don't believe you have the power to defeat Abimelech, but you better know Abimelech is coming back, and you better make tracks while you can. Zebul, again, is the mayor of Shechem, and he's the one who betrayed Gaal. You better get out of here while the getting's good. Verse 42. And it came to pass on the morrow that the people went out into the field, and they told Abimelech. Now we're talking about the people of Shechem that were not loyal to Gaal. They are now getting involved, but they're not going out to fight. The men of Shechem are better at hiring mercenaries or thugs as the 70 pieces of silver that they gave to Abimelech to hire vain men to help him kill Gideon's sons. They're just as guilty as Abimelech. Jotham made that very clear when he was dressing them down with that parable. And he made it very clear that you have blood on your hands because you were part of the conspiracy. Verse 43. And he, this being Abimelech, took the people and divided them into three companies. Now we're not talking about the men of Shechem who came out to him. We're talking about his original army that fought against Gaal. And laid wait in the field, and looked, and behold, the people, now these the people are the people of Shechem, were come forth out of the city, and he rose up against them, and smote them. And here we have the prophecy of Jotham, the only surviving son of Gideon, back in verse 20. He said, if you haven't treated my father right and honorably, then let fire come out of Abimelech and devour the men of Shechem, and let fire come out of the men of Shechem and devour Abimelech. 44. And Abimelech and the company that was with him rushed forward and stood in the entering of the gate of the city. This is Shechem. And the two other companies ran upon all the people that were in the fields and slew them. Abimelech, a good strategist, he knew that the people of Shechem would try and get back in to through the main gate of Shechem, where they would be protected by the walls of the city. So he and his group, one of the three groups of his army, went to the gate to keep the people of Shechem from running back into the safety of the walled city. And then, in the meanwhile, the other two companies of his army fell upon the Shechemites in the field and killed them. Now, we said Abimelech was a type for the Antichrist. So I guess the bad guy wins. Well, or will he? There's more to come. And Abimelech fought against the city all that day. And he took the city, this being Shechem, and slew the people that was therein, and beat down the city, and sowed it with salt. Now, it's doubtful that he had enough salt to cover the whole city of Shechem. It's likely that they had an area where they fertilized it and gardened for food, produce, and he probably symbolically threw some salt on the garden, which would make it unusable. You can't grow vegetables when there's too heavy a concentration of salt in the soil. It would have to be cleansed before it could be utilized. I couldn't help but think about that. Shechem is going to need to be cleansed of this salt when the antitype for Abimelech, that being the Antichrist, has been in Jerusalem for a while. Jerusalem is going to need to be cleansed as well. It will be cleansed. Our Lord and Savior Jesus Christ will take care of that little matter in short order. Verse 46. And when all the men of the tower of Shechem, now this is a separate tower or citadel of Shechem, we called it Milo in our last lecture, you might recall, heard that they entered into an hold of the house of the god Berith. These people were in the citadel of Shechem hiding, and now they've sought protection in the hold of the house of Baal Berith, their god of the covenant. You know, they put their trust in Baal for protection, and now they're looking for protection. Verse 47. And it was told Abimelech that all the men of the tower of Shechem, we'll learn later that there were 1,000 men and women, were gathered together. They were gathered together at the house of the god of Baal Berith. Now, and this must have been, you know, a fairly large building for 1,000 people to congregate there. Verse 48. And Abimelech got him up to Mount Zalmon, he and all the people that were with him. And Abimelech took an axe in his hand and cut down a bow from the trees, a bough from the trees, branches in other words, and took it and laid it on his shoulder, and said unto the people that were with him, his army, what you have seen me do, make haste and do as I have done. Now he's gathering wood to build a fire. It's not a fire to roast weenies and marshmallows and sing kumbaya. He's getting ready to burn the remaining people of Shechem out. You remember the prophecy of Jotham, let fire come out of Abimelech and devour the men of Shechem. Verse 49. And all the people likewise cut down every man his bough, his tree branches, and followed Abimelech, and put them to the hold, the house of Baal-berith, where the 1,000 men and women, remaining women of Shechem, had gathered, and set the hold on fire upon them, so that all the men of the tower of Shechem died also, about 1,000 men and women. The prophecy of Jotham came to pass. Now, what about the remaining prophecy of Jotham? And let fire come out of the men of Shechem and devour Abimelech. Well, there aren't any men of, or women, for that matter, of Shechem left. So how is that prophecy of Jotham going to come to pass? Verse 50. Then went Abimelech to Thebez, and encamped against Thebez and took it. Thebez, also known as Tubas of today, is on the north side of Shechem. It's like a suburb of Shechem. So yes, the inhabitants of Shechem proper, if you will, and the Milo, the tower of Shechem, were dead, but there were still people of Shechem, the suburbs. Abimelech about to meet the prophecy that Jotham prophesied. Verse 51. But there was a strong tower within the city, and thither fled all the men and women, and all they of the city, and shut it to them, and got them up to the top of the tower. Now, a tower very defensible throughout Europe. And traveling into areas such as Germany, this was quite common. You would have a walled city that was centrally located, and then you had rural areas lying around the walled city. And then any time that an enemy approached, the people in the rural area would flee into the city, which then would be very defensible with even a small army. When you've got walls, you can put people on top of the walls and have archers, which would be hard to hit from the ground and can do a lot of damage to foot soldiers that are coming against the city. You might have heard of them using boiling oil if people get too close to the wall and pour the boiling oil on the enemy, and which of course would kill them. Verse 52. And Abimelech came into the tower and fought against it, and went hard unto the door. He went close to the door, the gate, the main gate of the tower, to burn it with fire. He's thinking, hey, it worked on the tower, or the hold of Baal-berith, why not this tower? And then, if nothing else, he could burn the wooden gate, the door, and then have access to the stairways to the top of the tower. God's at work here. Verse 53. And a certain woman cast a piece of a millstone upon Abimelech's head, and all to break his skull. She cracked his head open like an egg. Now, a millstone, in 1 Corinthians chapter 1, verse 27, it states that God will use the weak things to confound the mighty. This is one of the seven weak things that we find in the books of Judges that was utilized to confound the mighty. Abimelech has been confounded. I couldn't help but think about this too in Matthew chapter 21, verse 44. It states there that whosoever shall fall on this stone, referring to the chief cornerstone, which is Jesus Christ, shall be broken, but on whomsoever it shall fall, it will grind him to powder. Do you know what a millstone is? A millstone is utilized to grind grain, corn, or wheat. And that's what Christ is saying there, though, that the chief cornerstone is going to, whoever he falls upon, will be ground to powder. This goes back, I think, to the first prophecy in God's Word, which you find in Genesis chapter 3, verse 15, where God says, I'm going to put enmity between thy seed, speaking to the servant, the serpent, and the woman's seed. And it, referring to the serpent's seed, will bruise his heel. Jesus Christ's heel was bruised when they nailed it to that cross. And it, the woman's seed, will bruise Satan's head. Well, Abimelech's head has been bruised by the millstone of the woman. The Antichrist head is going to be bruised by our Lord and Savior, Jesus Christ. The chief cornerstone will fall on him and grind him to powder. Verse 54. Then he, this is Abimelech, called hastily unto the young man, his armor bearer, and said unto him, Draw thy sword and slay me, that men may not say of me, that men say not of me, a woman slew him, and his young man thrust him through, and he died. Now, it would be a disgrace for a ferocious warrior to be killed by a woman. It would be said years after that of Abimelech, oh yeah, he's the one that a woman killed him with a piece of millstone. So he's asking his armor bearer to fall upon him and finish him off. The millstone didn't kill Abimelech, obviously. You might have thought of Saul's armor bearer at a later point in history. In 1 Samuel chapter 31, verse 4, when the Philistines had wounded Saul grievously, but he didn't die. But he didn't want to fall into the hands of the uncircumcised heathen Philistines. So he asked his armor bearer to fall upon him. Well, Abimelech's armor bearer was apparently not as loyal as Saul's armor bearer, because he was, if not happy, he was glad to oblige Abimelech by falling on him and kill him. Saul's armor bearer loved him as much as he loved himself and would not. As a result, Saul ended up falling on his own sword, taking his life, and Saul's armor bearer was so loyal that he ended up falling on his sword as well. Now that's loyalty. Verse 55. And when the men of Israel saw that Abimelech was dead, they departed every man unto his place. They all went home. Probably some of them still, the 70 vain men that are the gang that he hired. I don't know, there were 70 of them. They're the ones who killed Gideon's 70 sons. But some of them were probably still with Abimelech. But God defeated Abimelech, making sure that he got what he deserved for taking the lives of so many of Gideon's sons. Verse 56. Thus God rendered or requited or paid back the wickedness of Abimelech, which he did unto his father. Gideon was Abimelech's father by a concubine, in slaying his 70 brethren. There are no unsolved mysteries in the universe. Abimelech might have thought he got away with murdering the sons of Gideon and no one would do anything about it. Well, the Lord knew better And, you know, that's one reason I'm glad that God is the judge. And I don't mean to confuse you. We're in the book of Judges. But I'm talking about the ultimate judgment, the judgment of Revelation chapter 20, the great white throne judgment. I'm glad God is the judge of that because he knows the hearts and the minds of all men. And everyone gets exactly what they have coming, no more, no less. Verse 57 to conclude the chapter. And all the evil of the men of Shechem did God render upon their heads, and upon them that came the curse of Jotham, the son of Jerubbabel, the prophecy that came from Jotham back in verse 20. If you have done Gideon right and honorably, then be happy with each other. And rejoice in each other. You deserve each other. On the other hand, if you have not done Gideon right and honorably, let fire come out of Abimelech and devour the men of Shechem. Let fire come out of the men of Shechem and devour Abimelech. Abimelech, a type for Antichrist. There will be, there wasn't fire that came out of Abimelech and devoured Shechem, was there? Well, yes, there was. Remember, he built the fire. Abimelech being a type for Christ, he's going to be devoured by fire himself. When does that happen? Well, it happens after that great white throne judgment I alluded to just a moment ago. Satan goes into the lake of fire. He will be devoured by fire. When did that sentence come about? Ezekiel chapter 28, verses 18 and 19. You see, Satan got all puffed up in himself. God appointed him a cherub to protect the mercy seat. Well, he got on an ego trip. He didn't want to be the one who protected the mercy seat. He wanted to be the main man, kind of like Abimelech wanted to be the main man. Well, when he returns, he's going to be wanting to be the main man still, claiming to be Jesus Christ. He goes into the lake of fire and will be devoured by that fire. Don't miss our next lecture. We got several more judges we're going to be bringing up. We got a short message. We'll ask you to listen a moment, won't you please?
2: Exhaustive Concordance of the Bible is an invaluable tool to the serious Bible student. The Strong's Concordance lists every word used in the Bible and every passage where the word utilized may be found in the Scriptures. With the assistance of a reference numbering system, the English reader may easily translate any word back to the original Hebrew, Chaldee, or Greek in which God's Word was written. The Companion Bible is a unique study Bible. In addition to the text of the King James Version Bible, an extra wide margin contains a wealth of information not found in other Bibles. A system of structures or outlines employed by the Companion Bible will allow the readers to rightly divide the Bible. The use of these structures help the reader follow the subject matter, and therefore they are critical to an understanding of God's Word. The 198 appendixes found in the Bible cover a wide variety of topics and information which will enlighten your studies. The Companion Bible and Strong's Concordance are a must for the serious Bible student.
1: Welcome back. We're glad you could join back with us. Let's have the 800 number, please. 800-643-4645. That number good throughout Puerto Rico, the U.S., and Canada. If you have a biblical question that you'd like to pose to be answered on the air, feel free to call that number and leave your question. We do ask that you not ask questions about a specific individual, denomination, or organization by name. We try to teach God's Word in a positive manner. Throwing out negative about others by name serves no purpose. We simply won't do it. We'll let God's Word do the teaching, the correcting, and the healing, fully capable of all three. If you're studying via the internet somewhere around the world that doesn't have the 800 number available, your announcer at the end of the hour will give you our mailing address. Quite all right to mail your questions in being the point. Got a prayer request? We can do away with the telephone number. You don't need a telephone number. You don't need a mailing address. Your Heavenly Father is there for you 24/7. You know, he created you for his pleasure. Revelation chapter 4, verse 11 will document that. He created all things for his pleasure. That includes you. And I might ask, have you done anything to pleasure your Heavenly Father recently? Well, how can I pleasure God? Be his child. Talk to him. Tell him that you love him. Thank him for the blessings that he bestows upon you. If you don't think you're getting any blessings from him, you're probably taking them for granted. We do have these prayer requests. Father, we come united as one in the name of your Son, Jesus Christ. We ask you to look upon these, Father. You know their needs, financial difficulties, marital problems. You know, Father, if it is your will, a special blessing on each of these. We also lift up our military troops and the leaders of our great nation. Father, we ask you to watch over, guide, direct, touch, heal in Jesus' precious name. Amen, and thank you, Father. All right, let's get to some questions, see what's on the mind of folks around the country. First up today, we have Ernest from California. A friend said he sold his soul to the devil. Is that possible? No, that is not possible. You see, it wasn't his soul to sell. Ezekiel chapter 18, verse 4, God stated there, all souls are mine. And your friend's soul, your soul, and my soul are God's to do with as he chooses, as it pleases him. So, you know, you might be a little concerned. What is it? Matthew chapter 10, verse 28 states, don't fear those who can kill your flesh body but can't kill your soul. Fear him who can destroy both your flesh body and your soul in hell. There is only one entity that has that power. It's our Heavenly Father. Are you doing anything to please him? Diane in Virginia. Nehemiah chapter 1 verse 8. Is this the scattering of Israel? No. Ezra and Nehemiah, both the subject is the coming out of the captivity of Judah from Babylon. Nehemiah chapter 1 verse 8 states, and I guess I see your point, what it states there is, remember the commandment thou commanded Moses, saying, if, and this is a quote, if you transgress, I will scatter you. And this refers to the law, the book of Moses, Leviticus chapter 26, verse 33, and Deuteronomy 28, 64. Leviticus 26, Deuteronomy 28 are the blessings and curses chapter. What God is saying is that if you don't do things my way, I will scatter you from one end of the earth to the other. And that's appropriate to Nehemiah 1:8, because he had scattered Judah to the into captivity to the Babylonians. Bob in Hawaii, chapter 9 of Revelation, is that about the Antichrist? Yes, we learned several things about the Antichrist in Revelation.

Revelation chapter 9, we learn that he won't be able to harm a hair on the head of those people who have the seal of God in their minds. That means those are of God's elect who know who the Antichrist is and that he's a fake. We also learn there the period of time that the Antichrist will have on earth, the season of a locust, May through September, 5 months. We also learn about Satan's locust army in Genesis chapter 9, which you can also read about in Joel chapter 1 and 2. Donna in Oklahoma, please explain the flying vehicles in Ezekiel. Well, they are vehicles that brought God's throne to earth. And why did God want to come to earth? Because he had something important to tell his prophet Ezekiel. We learn there in Ezekiel chapter 1 that these vehicles that transported the throne of God and those accompanying him, the four living creatures for one, were amber in color. And check out that word amber in your Strong's Concordance. It's highly polished bronze. And if that subject interests you, you might want to order a work by Pastor Arnold Murray entitled Horses of the Bible. It's CD number 30431. It doesn't really have anything to do with horses. It has to do with those vehicles that I was describing. And Ezekiel described for us in pretty good shape on Ezekiel's description for someone that the highest tech thing that they had seen in their life was probably an ox-drawn cart. Dan in Oklahoma, why do people say people who commit suicide will go to hell? I thought God was the judge on Judgment Day. Well, not everyone says people who commit suicide go to hell. We here at Shepherd's Chapel certainly don't. We don't pretend to be the judge, and you're absolutely right. There is only one judge, and the reason he is the judge is because he knows the hearts and mind of everyone. You know, we have done a pretty good job of fouling up our environment as men. We're just dirty people, just by nature, and we've left a negative mark on the earth. We also are pretty good at creating carcinogens, things that cause cancer, and the list goes on and on of things that we've done to the environment. It's going to be cleaned up. My point about the environment is, though, that I think people are affected in a negative way, but again, God knows their hearts and mind, those who take their own life, and he is the judge. George in Georgia, in Revelation it talks about a beast. What kind of beast is it? Well, there are more than one location in the book of Revelation. I wish you'd have been a little more specific, but in Revelation 13, there are two beasts described. The first is the one world political system beast. The second is the Antichrist. Also in chapter 4, verse 6 of the book of Revelation, I mentioned the four living creatures that accompanied the throne of God to earth that we read about in Ezekiel chapter 1, verse 10. We also find them in Revelation chapter 4, verse 6. The Zoon and the Zoi in the Greek and the Hebrew language, respectively. What was the purpose of the four living creatures? To protect the throne of God. I really believe that there's going to be something very interesting about that when we get to the other side and learn about these living creatures. You see, one of the living creatures has the face of a lion, which represents the tribe of Judah. One has the face of a man, which represents Reuben. One has the face of an eagle, which is Dan. One has the face of an ox.

are three different lengths of generations in God's Word. We have a 40-year generation, such as the generation who died in the wilderness. We have a 70-year generation, which is mentioned in the book of Psalms. We have a 120-year generation, which is listed in Genesis chapter 6. So any one of those are possibly the length of a generation. Danielle in Colorado, and Danielle is 12 years old. I am 12 years old. My cat had to be euthanized because of an illness. Is putting your pet to sleep a sin? Will I be able to recognize my cat by his loud meow and his pink nose when I go to heaven? If after my cat died, I talked to him for a while, do animals hear when you're talking to them? I enjoy watching your program. Thank you and all your staff. Well, that's a very mature letter for a 12-year-old, Daniel. I compliment you on your ability to write. You know, and let me say, first of all, we're sorry that your cat became ill. Euthanizing your cat is not a sin. It's the compassionate thing to do. When your veterinarian has determined that there's no hope that your pet can get well, to get back to normal, then it's time to say goodbye to your pet and do that. That's one of the hardest things that a person can do, though. And you said, will I see my cat? Well, we learn in Isaiah chapter 11 that there will be animals when we're in spiritual bodies. You see, Isaiah 11, there is no flesh at that time, and there certainly are animals. I know God loves his animals. He created all things for his pleasure, and if animals pleasure him, I think they're going to be in the eternity. I sure hope so. I'm a dog fan myself. And anyone who takes care of their pets, God has a special place for their pet. Susan from Arizona, if of the 12 billion, and she's talking about 12, she's heard us say here on the chapel that there were approximately a total of 12 billion souls created by God in the first earth age. If of the 12 billion, there were 4 billion with Satan, in other words, one-third of God's children followed Satan, Revelation chapter 12, and 8 billion with God, and everyone has to be born in this dimension, where are the Christians? What is the difference between six-day creation and Adam and Eve as far as being on earth at this time? There is no difference. Both were to be, you know, in this earth age, all were to be born through woman one time. Now, of course, you have the Nephilim, the fallen angels, who refused to be born of woman, which was God's plan for all souls. Genesis chapter 6 records that event. I'm not sure I understand your question, and if I didn't answer it, Susan, please try again and restate your question a little differently. I'm not sure I was understanding. William in Arkansas, is there any place in the Bible that says you anoint with water? No, not that I know of. Here at Shepherd's Chapel, we anoint with olive oil, as we're instructed to do in James chapter 5, verse 14. And of course, it's not the olive oil that has the power to heal or to ward off evil and negative. It's the power of Jesus Christ. And when you anoint, you always want to be certain that you do so in the name of Jesus Christ. That's where the power is, not the oil. And someone might say, well, you're Christians, aren't you? Yes, we are Christians here at Shepherd's Chapel. Well, I've never heard of Christians anointing with oil. Well, Christ
Are you familiar with his name in the Greek language?

0: language, Christos. Do you know what it means? It means the anointed one. Lewis in Indiana, what do you use to anoint my house? A lot of questions on anointing today. Olive oil. And just as if someone is ill, I mentioned James chapter 5, verse 14, that's what it says there, that if you become ill, go to the elders and ask to be anointed. And just as if your body is sick, if your house becomes sick, you can anoint it as well. To do that, all you do is obtain some 100% virgin olive oil. I'd suggest you go to your pharmacist and ask them if you could purchase an empty small vial, which you could then place some of the oil in. In prayer, you ask God to bless the oil and promise him that you will use that oil in obedience to him. The rest of the oil that you buy at the store has other purposes. It's good for your skin. It's good to use in cooking. Once you've blessed the oil, though, don't use it for anything else but anointing. And to anoint your home, you simply go to the entryway, the doorway, and take a small amount of the oil on your index finger and place it on the door jamb and ask God, order all negative and evil out of that home in the name of Jesus Christ. And then they have no choice but to leave. They can come back unless you fill your house with Jesus Christ and the Holy Spirit. Mary in West Virginia, if a person practices hunting Easter eggs and also believes Jesus was born on Christmas Day and other things about this holiday, will they go to hell for these sins? Well, you know, I don't profess to be the judge, Mary, and neither should you. So don't judge your brothers and sisters, especially your brothers and sisters in Christ. We're not the judge. Does that mean we shouldn't plant a seed of truth with them? Of course not. You should plant seeds of truth, but sometimes ignorance is bliss. And always remember that God has placed scales over some people's eyes for their own protection. They don't have eyes to see and ears to hear like many of you do. If you do have eyes to see and ears to hear, always thank God. But also have empathy or compassion, at least, for those who don't have eyes to see and ears to hear. That's why, you know, we work so hard here at the chapel, is to get the truth out to our brothers and sisters who are lost in this world of darkness. They don't have eyes to see and ears to hear, and if that's by God's design, that's fine. We accept that. We leave it at that. But we do also know that we have work to do, and there are a certain number that have to be sealed with the word of God before those four angels are going to be loosed. That's what our work is about here at Shepherd's Chapel. John in Kansas, how did the giants on earth come into being? Well, in Genesis chapter 6, we learn the Nephilim, that's the fallen angels, left their habitation in heaven and came to earth without being born of women. They saw the daughters of Adam. They liked what they saw, and they took them to wife. They were mixing with the daughters of Adam. That wasn't natural. God didn't intend for that to happen. The result, you had freaks of nature such as the giants. That's where Goliath, for example, that David fought, came from. He was a descendant of the Nephilim, Geber, we would call it in the Hebrew, giants. Anytime you see in the Bible, Genesis chapter 12, they're called Canaanites there, but that was the second influx of the fallen angels, the Nephilim. You had also mixed in with the Philistines, such as Goliath I mentioned. Anakims were of the giants, and Raphaim were of the giants. That was the second influx of the fallen angels. There's going to be a third. I hope you know about it. It happens when Michael and his angels war against Satan and his angels and throw them out of heaven onto earth. And it's woe unto you on earth at that time. Brenda in Washington, what is the armor of faith? Well, I think you're referring to the gospel armor, and the shield of faith is one of the items that you put on of the gospel. In fact, it's probably the most important. Paul says there in Ephesians, above all. In other words, more important than any other item of the articles of the the gospel armor, it's been put on the shield of faith. What is the shield of faith? It's Jesus Christ. And that shield of faith is what allows you to quench the fiery darts of the wicked. The shield of faith is Jesus Christ. Clinton in Florida. When I was younger, I lied and swore on the Bible. Will God forgive me for lying? Of course, that's not the unforgivable sin. Anytime we mess up, and anyone who says we don't mess up is not being very honest with themselves. We all fall short, but what's the beauty of Christianity? The beauty of Christianity is repentance. And when you realize you've messed up, go to Father, admit that you messed up, be willing to accept the punishment, have a true change of heart, and it's as though it never happened. God doesn't want to hear any more about it. I'm out of time. I love you all a great deal. Why? Because you enjoy studying your Father's Word, the letter He wrote to you, the Bible, in depth. When God looks down and He sees you with your Bible open and you're studying the Word, seeking knowledge of Him, how to be pleasing to Him, and then you follow through on that, it makes His day. Blessings always follow. We are brought to you by your tithes and offerings. If we've helped you, help us keep coming to you and to reach out to others as well. One thing, though, that's most important, beloved, it's this. You stay in His Word every day. Every day in your Father's Word is a good day, even with trouble. You know why? Jesus is the living Word.
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The Mark of the Beast on CD is our free introductory offer to you. What is the Mark of the Beast? 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It's getting late in the game. You need to know what the Mark of the Beast is. As it's written in Revelation chapter 13, verse 8, many will be deceived. Christ said in Mark 13, 23, "Behold, I have foretold you all things." 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

0: Welcome to the Shepherd's Chapel Network Family Bible Study Hour with Pastor Dennis Murray. Wisdom is understanding God's Word. Pastor Murray's unique teaching approach brings God's Word alive with meaning as he takes you on a chapter-by-chapter, verse-by-verse study of God's letter to you, the Bible. And now, here is Pastor Dennis Murray.
1: Good day to you. God bless you. Welcome to Shepherd's Chapel. Welcome to this Family Bible Study Hour. Ready to get back into our Father's Word here at the chapel? We'd love to have you get your Bible and join us today. As I prefaced our last lesson, that in chapter 11 of 1 Chronicles, we're going to pick it up today in chapter 12, verse 1. But we back up in time in chapter 12. In chapter 11, David was already at Hebron. And at that time, Saul was dead. Now we back up in time to when David was at Ziklag. So in other words, chapter 12 is out of chronological order following chapter 11, because we back up in time to when David was at Ziklag and Saul was still alive at that time. In our last lesson, I mentioned the ferocious warriors that David had in his ragtag army that began at 200, grew to 400, then 600. In today's lesson, we're going to see that it grew to hundreds of thousands as he became king, not only of Judah, but all of Israel. And I mentioned these fearless warriors in chapter 11. David was no slouch himself. It would be the fact when David wanted to build the house of God, it was because he was a man of war, a man of blood that had brought much blood on earth, is the reason that God told him he wasn't going to be the one that built his house. But David, for example, was not one to sit back and watch others do his fighting for him. You had the incident when he was but a youth and the champion of Gath was ridiculing the armies of Israel, mocking them to send out their champion to fight. Not one of them would do so, but David, being 16 or 17 at the time, said, "I'll take on that giant." And the giant, David, what did David say to Goliath? He said, "You come to me with your spear and your sword and your shield." That's where you put your confidence, Goliath. But I come to you in the name of God Almighty, the God of the armies of Israel. In other words, that's where David put his confidence. Another example of David's bravery, when he wanted to marry Saul's daughter, Michal. Saul was trying to get David killed. And he said, okay, David was a poor shepherd boy. He didn't have the money to put up a dowry for a king's daughter. Then what did Saul do? Saul said, okay, you don't have to bring me money. Bring me the foreskins of 100 Philistines. And I can assure you there weren't 100 Philistines who were willing to line up and make a donation to David's dowry fund. He had to kill them. And what did he do? He brought 200 foreskins to Saul. So David, not a slouch in the war department himself. So we're going to back up. We're going to ask that word of wisdom in Yeshua's precious name. We back up in time. David is at Ziklag, and this is a chronicle, a list, if you will, of those who came to David at Ziklag. Chapter 12, verse 1, we ask that word of wisdom in Yeshua's precious name. Father, we ask you to open eyes, open ears this day. 1 Chronicles chapter 12, verse 1, and it reads, "Now these are they that came to David to Ziklag, while he yet kept himself close." This means enclosed or held back. He was running for his life from Saul. Saul wanted David dead because of Saul, the son of Kish. And they were among the mighty men. This is Gibor in the Hebrew language. Helpers of the war. Ziklag allotted originally to the tribe of Simeon, and they ended up losing it to the Philistines. On two occasions, David took refuge at Ziklag. In fact, Achish, the king of Gath, a Philistine gave David Ziklag, and they were there a period of 1 year and 4 months, all told. But and you remember the first time that David met up with Achish, David faked that he was crazy. He scribbled on the gate of Gath, the gates to the city, and he allowed drool to dribble down on his beard. And they brought him to Achish, and Achish said, "What are you bringing that crazy man here for? What do you want me to do, take him home for dinner? Get him out of here." But it ended up that David and Achish formed quite a relationship. Achish was convinced that Saul was David's enemy. David probably would never consider Saul his enemy. He considered him to be the anointed king of Israel. But Achish thought that David was Saul's enemy, and what do they say? An enemy of my enemy is my friend. So they had quite a relationship together. In fact, as Achish trusted David so much, he was going to allow him go to war against Saul. More on that as we work our way through this lesson. Verse 2. They were armed with bows and could use both the right hand and the left in hurling stones and shooting arrows out of a bow. They were ambidextrous. Even of Saul's brethren of Benjamin, even out of the tribe of Saul. And now this word brethren doesn't necessarily mean family. What we're talking about is members of the tribe of Benjamin. And many people were becoming displeased or disgruntled with Saul. They saw that Saul was taking the nation further and further away from God. And that was not pleasing to many people. So I think that's how we explains why we even have people out of the tribe of Benjamin coming to David. Now we're going to have a list of those of Benjamin who came to David at Ziklag. The chief was Ahiezer, then Joash, the sons of Shimeah, the Gibeathite. These men were from Gibeah, which was Saul's hometown. And Jaziel and Peleg, the sons of Azmaveth and Barakah and Jehu, the Anathothite. An Anathothite means that someone is from Anathoth. Anathoth was one of the cities of refuge, one of the priest cities. In verse 4, and Ismaiah the Gibeonite, a mighty man among the 30, over the 30, and I'm talking about the 30 heroes of chapter 11, and Jeremiah, and Jehaziel, and Johanan, and Jozabad, the Gederathite. And Gedera, is a city in Judah. But that shouldn't throw you how Benjamites could be coming from a city in Judah, because it was common that tribe members would reside, sojourn is the word that they used, in the territory of another tribe. So that don't let that throw you. Now, this Ismaiah, it states that he was a mighty man among the 30 and over the 30. But if we didn't cover them name by name in our last lesson, but if you search the verses covering the 30, you don't find Ismaiah. And it's thought that he must have been killed in battle before the list was chronicled in chapter 11, verse 5. Eluzai and Jeremoth and Bealiah and Shemariah and Shephatiah the Haruphite. Verse 6. Elkanah, now these are Levitical names here, and Jesiah and Azareel and Jozer and Joshobim the Korathites. And now that we know why they were Levitical names, because if they were of Korah, and you remember Korah was of the Kohathites, he was a cousin, first cousin to Moses and Aaron. And in Numbers chapter 16, you may recall Korah challenged Moses and Aaron. He said, you two take on too much of yourselves. And he wanted to take over some of the responsibility of running the nation. And he also wanted to take over some of the responsibilities of the priests. You remember he and his 250 burned incense. That's a function that's reserved for the priest and the priest alone. It made God very angry. And Moses told the people, you separate yourself from Korah and these men, the Reubenites, that were supporting him, because what's going to happen is going to happen to you unless you do. And that's when the earth swallowed up her mouth and swallowed Korah and his troop whole. Now, evidently, some of Korah's children obeyed Moses and moved away from Korah and did not get swallowed up by the earth, because we have the singers, the sons of Korah, all throughout the Psalms. Verse 7, and Joelah and Zebadiah, the sons of Jehoram of Gedor. And these are all those who came to David at Ziklag, that ragtag army of 200 growing to 400 and then 600. And the Gadites there separated themselves unto David into the hold to the wilderness, men of might and men of war fit for battle. They weren't green troops. They were seasoned warriors that could handle shield and buckler. A buckler is a small spear that, when it wasn't being used, was carried in a sheath that was attached between the shoulder blades, and they would reach over their shoulder and grab the handle of it, whose faces were like the faces of lions. Not literally, but they were thoroughly warlike, is what this means. It's a figure of speech. And were as swift as the roes upon the mountains. A roe is a deer. In other words, they were not only seasoned warriors, but they could move out. They were in good condition. They were well equipped for war, and they were fast. We have a retired commander of the Navy who's a member of our local congregation. He was a fighter jet pilot. And he was telling me that the last time we went through Chronicles that the man in the Navy who started the Navy SEALs studied David's war tactics, and they had to be guerrilla warfare types, because David and his men were outnumbered 20 to 1, 30 to 1, 40 to 1 on many occasions. They had to be able to move in fast and hit a target and then get out before the main body of the enemy noticed that they were there, detected them. So I thought that was interesting to note that the Navy SEALs was basically formed with the thought of David's ragtag army of 200. Verse 9, Ezer the first and Obadiah the second, Eliab the third. Now these are from the tribe of Gad, which Gad, Reuben, and half of Manasseh took their allotment on the east side of Jordan. And that's what we're listing here, are the Gadites that came to David at Ziklag. Verse 10, Mishmanah the fourth, Jeremiah the fifth, Atai the sixth, Eliel the seventh. Verse 12, Johanan the eighth, Elzabad the ninth. Elzabad means God has bestowed, and God certainly bestowed quite an army on David. Verse 13, Jeremiah the tenth, Machbaniah the 11th. And all these are important to David's army, but there's one thing that's more important than these seasoned warriors that joined David. That's the fact that God was with David. And, you know, we're talking about bows and shields and spears. That's all well and good. And there's a war in our future, but you're not going to need a shield or spear. What you need is the gospel armor of Ephesians chapter 6, that helmet of salvation, your girt being the word of God. And most of all, you have to have that shield of Jesus Christ, which allows you to stand against the fiery darts of Satan. You want to make sure that you're fighting on the side of God. And David has God in his army just as much as any of these other soldiers that are joining him. Verse 14. These were the sons of Gad, captains of the host. Now don't think of this as a rank in our military. This captain of the host simply means they were chief warriors. They were very good at what they did. One of the least was over 100, and the greatest over 1,000. And this would easily be understood that the least had 100 men under him, the greatest had 1,000 men under him. But that's not what this means. It's a figure of speech, a Hebraism. And what it means is that the least of those that came to David was able to handle 100 of the enemy by himself. The greatest was able to handle 1,000 of the enemy by himself. You remember Joshobeam, one of the three highest rankings that we covered. He took out 800 of the enemy all by himself. Verse 15. These are they that went over Jordan. They were on the east side of Jordan, and they crossed it. In the first month, when it had overflown all his banks, and they put to flight all them of the valleys, both toward the east and toward the west. Now, the first month of the Hebrew year was Abib, or Nisan. Now, there were times of the year that you could basically wade across the Jordan. Abib or Nisan is not one of the months that you can wade across Jordan. Why? Because it's in flood stage at that time of the year. So the message, you had to have a little bit of salt to take on the Jordan when it was in flood stage. And what about this? They put to flight all them of the valleys. What they did was, after they crossed Jordan, they cut their way through the other tribes of Israel that supported Saul in order to work their way to Ziklag to join David. And there came of the children of Benjamin and Judah to the hold unto David, the stronghold. Now, I can imagine when David saw Benjamites, and you can be assured he knew a Benjamite when he saw one, that he was a little concerned about their intent. You see, Saul's tribe was Benjamin. And David went out to meet them and answered. This word answered is a bad translation. Check it out in your Strong's. It means that he went out to eye them, to put his eyes on them, or to take heed of them, you could think of it. And said unto them, if ye be come peaceably unto me to help me, mine heart shall be knit. In the Hebrew, this is, it shall be one unto you. But if ye be come out to betray me to mine enemies, seeing there is no wrong or no violence, is what this should be translated, in mine hands, the God of our fathers look thereon and rebuke it. What David's saying is, I have not used violence against Saul. David had the opportunity on one occasion to kill Saul. He wouldn't do it. Abishai, one of Zariah's sons, the eldest, had the opportunity to kill Saul, and David forbade it. So what David's saying here is that I have not done anything violent to try and take Saul's life, and I'll let God be the judge of me concerning that. God, who shields the innocent and punishes the guilty, I'll let him be the judge. Verse 18, then the Spirit, this is Ruach in the Hebrew, came upon Amasai, who was chief of the captains. And he said, thine are we, David, and on thy side, thou son of Jesse. Here he's identifying the one Samuel, or actually the one God chose out of the root of Jesse to become the king of all of Israel. Peace. Peace, shalom in the Hebrew, be unto thee, and peace be to thine helpers, for thy God helpeth thee, and we're going to help you in the future. Then David received them and made them captains of the band, the gathering army of Yahweh. And there fell, this word in the Hebrew, it means the deserters, some of Manasseh to David. And that's what Saul would have considered anyone who joined David, of course, would be a deserter. When he came with the Philistines against Saul to battle, but they, this is David, helped them, the Philistines, not. For the lords of the Philistines, upon advisement, sent him away, saying, he will fall to his master Saul to the jeopardy of our heads. You can read about this in 1 Samuel chapter 29. And what happened was Achish, who had David had gained his trust, Achish wanted David to join with the Philistines when they warred against Saul. He knew David had been a high-ranking officer in Saul's army. He knew David would be familiar with Saul's every battle move and would be very beneficial to the Philistines for that reason. But you see, Achish was not the king of the Philistines. He was only the king of Gath. There are five major cities of the Philistines. The other four kings didn't trust David. They said, no, David will turn when he sees his master Saul. He'll turn on Saul's side, much to the jeopardy of our own heads. Verse 20, as he went to Ziklag, there fell to him of Manasseh Adnah and Jozabad, and Jediel and Michael, and Jozabad and Elihu, and Zilthai, captains of the thousands that were of Manasseh. And what happened was Achish asked David to return to Ziklag when the other four kings of the four other major cities of the Philistines refused to allow him to go to war. David had done a very foolish thing. He left Ziklag unprotected with all their wives, their children, and some a band of Amalekites came by and burned Ziklag, took their children and their wives. And if it hadn't been for the help of the Manassites, which let me read verse 21, which says the same thing, and they, the Manassites, helped David against the band of rovers, the Amalekites, for they were all mighty men of valor and were captains in the host. And there was an Egyptian who was a slave of one of the Amalekites. He became sick, and his master left him for dead. David and his and the Manassites came upon this Egyptian, and he hadn't had food or water in 3 days, and they basically saved his life. And he helped them on the promise that they wouldn't turn him back over to his master, the Amalekites. For at the end, by the way, they didn't lose a child, they didn't lose a wife. Everything was restored, fortunately. I think God had his hand in that. Verse 22, for at that time, day by day, there came to David to help him until it was a great host like the host of God. 200 became 400, became 600. Now we have to switch gears. We're going back to Hebron. We're going forward in time again. Verses 23 through 40 are the warriors who came to David when he was at Hebron. He was there for 7 years and 6 months as king of Judah only. Verse 23, and these are the numbers of the bands, or soldiers, that were ready armed to war, and came to David to Hebron, to turn the kingdom of Saul to him according to the word of the Lord. These, again, are not green troops. These are all seasoned warriors, well-equipped and well-trained. and experienced. Verse 24, the children of Judah that bear shield and spear were 6,800 ready armed to war. And that seems a small number for David's own tribe, but they're equipped and prepared. Of the children of Simeon, mighty men of valor for the war, 7,100. Simeon always closely associated with Judah for the geographic ties. Simeon basically lie within the boundaries or the borders of Judah. Of the children of Levi, 4,600. What? You mean Levites were armed and ready for war? You bet. And you can imagine these Levites were probably as fed up with Saul as anyone in Israel. He was disobeying the word of God. He was seeking out the counsel of a familiar spirit and leading the people of Israel away from God. You can believe the Levites were ready to do something about it. And Jehoiada was the leader of the Aaronites. Now, we're not talking about Levites. We're talking about priests. And with him were 3,700. In chapter 27, verse 5, Jehoiada is called the chief priest. Abiathar, though, was the high priest at this time. When David was at Hebron, there was another high priest, Zadok, which was at Gibeon, where the Mosaic Tabernacle was at this point in time. 28, and Zadok, a young man mighty of valor, and of his father's house, 22 captains. These probably spiritual advisors, if you will, there to, if they wanted to inquire of the Lord, for example, with the Urim and Thummim. And the children of Benjamin, now we're back to Saul's home tribe, the kindred of Saul, 3,000. This is the smallest number of all. For hitherto the greatest part of them had kept the ward of the house of Saul. They appointed Saul's only remaining son, Ishbosheth, the king over Israel for 2 years. And imagine the Benjamites had the king of all Israel was of their tribe. Now, there were certain perks, advantages that came along with that, benefits. And they were probably a little bit hesitant about surrendering the benefits of belonging to the tribe of the king. So I think that's an explanation why we have such a small number and a lot of them remain loyal to Saul. Verse 30. And the children of Ephraim, 20,800, mighty men of valor, famous throughout the house of their fathers. Now this was the largest tribe of the Ephraimites, and 20,800 is pretty small number for Ephraim. But remember, the Philistines had been beating up on Saul and the armies of Israel, and God wasn't with them. Things were not going well. They had lost a great number of soldiers. 31, and of the half-tribe of Manasseh, 18,000, which were expressed by name to come and make David the king. And this would be the half-tribe of Manasseh on the west side of Jordan, as the others will be included with Gad and Reuben from those who came from the east side of Jordan. 32, and of the children of Issachar, which were men that had understanding of the times to know what Israel ought to do, the heads of them were 200, and all their brethren were at their commandment. Here we have 200 chiefs. And what this men of understanding means that they had sound judgment, and they were savvy in political matters. They knew what to do in a certain situation. 33, of Zebulun, such as went forth to battle, expert in war, with all instruments or weapons of war. 50,000 which could keep rank. That means that they could set the battle in array. They were not of double heart. They were not of two-minded, you could think of. Heart often can be means mind in the Hebrew. And they weren't double-minded. They were all of a single heart, all of a single mind. And what was their mission? To bring David to the kingship of all of Israel. 50,000 would be of Zebulun is the largest number of any of these groups that came to David at Hebron. And of Naphtali, 1,000 captains, and with them, with shield and spear, 37,000. 37,000 ready to fight for the king that Yahweh had chosen. And of the Danites, expert in war, and 28,600 of Dan. You can tell this is quite an army already. And of Asher, such as went forth to battle, expert in war, 40,000 expert in war, keeping their rank. And on the other side of Jordan, now we move to the east side of Jordan, the Reubenites and the Gadites, and of half the tribe of Manasseh, again these all on the east side of Jordan, with all manner of instruments of war for the battle, and 120,000. So if you tally up all the armies beginning with Judah through the tribes that came from the east side of Jordan, we have 339,600, and 1,222 heads or captains. Now, when we get to later chapters in the book of Chronicles, 1 Chronicles, David would have an army that exceeded 1,200,000. So this army would be about a third, maybe between a third, a fourth, and a third of his armies at the largest number that they ever were. So this is quite an army that's come together to support David. I can imagine David, who God took as a shepherd of sheep and made him a shepherd of men. And can you imagine what he thought when Samuel anointed him king over all Israel? And David is but a youth. And he's saying, well, wait a minute, Saul is still the king of Israel. And he had allegiance to Saul for many, many years. And I'm thinking David thought at one point in his time he had to say, Samuel couldn't have known what he's talking about because Saul is still the king. Now I'm sure David is starting to see the overall big picture that God had planned for David. And he is indeed going to be the king of all Israel. Well, we'll come back in our next lecture and finish this chronicle of those who joined David at Hebron and get into our next chapter where we'll see David making the first attempt to bring the Ark of the Covenant up from Kirjath-Jearim, where it had been since the time the Philistines returned it to Israel after Eli and his sons lost it, to Jerusalem. We got a short message. We'll ask you to listen a moment, won't you please?
2: The book of Peter. Here we have two books, 1st and 2nd Peter, that are absolutely fascinating. That great old fisherman telling us, leading us, directing us, guiding us, going into the depth, if you would, in that second book, into the three earth ages, giving the most accurate recorded account of the events that transpire and document that there are three earth ages, that there was one before this one, and one to come. Peter, the great fisherman, which in his gentleness and his kindness brings us two books, the books of Peter, that lead, guide, direct, even in your daily life, that teach and show you how to be happy, how to find that peace of mind, and to know yourself. The books of Peter, I know you're going to enjoy them.
1: Welcome back. We're glad you could join back with us. Let's have the 800 number, please. 800-643-4645. That number good throughout the United States and our good friends to the north in Canada. If you're studying via the internet or some other means around the world and not able to use that 800 number, your announcer at the end of the hour will give you our mailing address. Quite all right to mail your questions in and prayer requests as well. If you got a question, feel free to call that 800 number and leave it. We can't take all questions, but I know this, if the Holy Spirit wants your question to be on the program, it will be on the program. Please don't ask questions about another denomination, individuals by name. We try to teach God's word in a positive manner. Throwing out negative about others' names serves no purposes, accomplishes nothing, especially when we're talking about our brothers in Christ. Got a prayer request? We can do away with the 800 number. You don't need a telephone. Talk to your Heavenly Father. Go to Him in prayer. I don't think you have a lot of competition these days. Everyone's so busy in this world, making a living, trying to get by, and make time each day to talk to your Heavenly Father. It makes His day when you do. It's like a child talking to a parent. Sometimes they have a tendency to ignore their parents, and you don't want to ignore God because your relationship with Him depends on you. We do have these prayer requests. Father, we come united as one in the name of Your Son, Jesus Christ. We ask You to look on these, Father. You know their needs, illnesses, Father, addictions to drugs, alcohol, Father. You know, if it is Your will, a special blessing on each of these. We ask that You watch over, guide, direct, touch, heal in Jesus' precious name. Amen and thank You, Father. All right, let's get to some questions, see what's on the mind of folks. And this person's from Regina from Tennessee. My husband has been studying with you all for about 3 years. I listen and study with him. I go to a local church, but when Sunday gets here, he acts like he gets mad because I'm going. What can I do to change this? Well, I would suggest that you sit down and have a heart-to-heart conversation with him. Let him know why you like to go to that church. Maybe you feel the need for local fellowship. I don't know why, but you do, and you should communicate that. Perhaps you should explain it's important for you to attend your local church and what you gain from it. And he should be understanding. Perhaps you both should read 1 Corinthians chapter 7, which goes into that subject in depth. Vanessa from Michigan, is there ever a time when a person shouldn't take communion? No, I don't think so. If any of us waited to take communion until we were worthy, we would probably never take communion. Shirley from Ohio, why don't preachers teach the book of Revelation? If it was preached, more people would be saved if they knew more what was happening in the end of the times. I learn a lot from your teaching. I watch you every day. We're glad you enjoy the program. You know, many to teach that the book of Revelation is sealed, when the very name Revelation means to reveal, not to seal. Of course, to teach something, you have to understand it. And I'm afraid not too many people today have studied God's word enough that they understand the book of Revelation. Pam in Tennessee, I'm confused about helping your family members during the millennium, where it speaks of a sister without a husband. If we are in spiritual bodies during this time, how would she even have a husband if there is no marriage there? Why would it matter if she had a husband in the flesh? And Pam's referring to Ezekiel 44:25, which states that the Zadok, that's God's elect, during the millennial period, can go to their family who didn't make the first resurrection, they didn't make the cut, and try to help them. And they can go to immediate family members, mother, father, brother, sister, except a sister who has married. Now, the reason it states that because the sister has taken a husband is no longer in your immediate family. Why? Because when a woman married a man, she became part of that family and no longer was a part of her family. That's the reason that that says. Am I saying I agree with that? No, not so much, but that's what the word says. Bernard in Alabama, I have been praying for deliverance of the spirit of heaviness. Someone said for me to get rid of any demonic influence, such as rock music CDs. They also said to anoint my home and kick the devil out of my home. I anointed my apartment and my car when I first moved in. Do you believe I need to just throw the rock CDs out? I grew up listening to rock and just have become aware of the satanic influence rock bands convey in the music. God bless you and your staff. Thanks for remembering my staff, and we are blessed here. I hope you are blessed as well. I don't believe all rock and roll is influenced by Satan. Some of it sure is, but what I would suggest to you, Bernard, is if it's satanic to you, yeah, get rid of it. Get it out of your house. But, you know, many people enjoy rock and roll, and I don't think there's anything wrong with rock and roll as long as it's not satanic in nature. Peggy in Texas, how do I explain this to men who think it means women? Oh, you quote 1 Timothy 2, verses 12 through 14. How do I explain this to men who think it means women shouldn't be pastors over a church? They say women can't teach or be prophets. I don't see what's the difference. I tried to use 1 Corinthians 11, 5 through 8, but they seem to feel this scripture means women can't lead and have authority to be a leader of a church, only men. Thanks for your help. Hope my question makes the air. It did. All right, Peggy, good question. I would tell them about Deborah. Deborah was a woman. She was not only a judge of Israel, she was a prophetess. Not only was she a judge and a prophetess, when no one else would lead the armies of Israel to war, Deborah stepped up to the plate and was willing to do it. All the rest of the army were afraid. Prophesy means to teach. In Acts chapter 2, verse 17, we learn that your sons and your daughters will prophesy in the end times. That's when the Holy Spirit speaks through them. Joel chapter 2 will back up what I'm saying. And when the Holy Spirit speaks through your sons and your daughters, they will prophesy. Tell them about Philip's four virgin prophetess daughters. David in Mississippi, the four rivers that flowed from the Garden of Eden, were they the four races of the six-day creation? No, that's they were actual rivers. The Hiddekel, Genesis chapter 2, verse 10 is what I'm referring to. The Hiddekel is the Tigris River of today. In verse 14, it mentions the Euphrates River. It's still called the Euphrates River today. And then you follow with the second question, wouldn't Cain have been

0: I keep it holy. I think it means that since God created everything for us, we should have a certain reverence for what he made and to thank him for it. Am I on the right track or not? Well, in Exodus chapter 20, verse 8, which is where you'll find this commandment given to keep the Sabbath holy. The word holy in the Hebrew is kadosh, and it means to be clean. Also, it's translated in the King James Version Bible as sanctified or set apart. And of course, when it comes to the Sabbath, you should be aware of Hebrews chapter 4, where we learn that Christ is our Sabbath. Sabbath means to rest. And I submit to you, if you don't put your rest in Jesus Christ, you have no rest. Annette from Florida, Exodus 20, verse 8, that's what I just referred to. Do holy and hallowed mean the same thing, set aside? Excuse me. We just answered that question, so I won't go into it again. I hope you caught the answer. Exodus 20:10, did God set aside the Sabbath so that everything that has life could have a chance to worship him in a spiritual sense? And I'll follow that with the same answer I gave just a moment ago. Hebrews chapter 4, the Sabbath is rest. Our Sabbath is Jesus Christ. Does fear, you follow Exodus 20:20, does fear mean his reverence or fear his power? Well, Moses said, fear not, for God has come to prove you. The word fear there is yare. It's a primitive root. It means to fear morally, but it also means to revere. I think in the case where Moses used it, it means fear. Proverbs chapter 1, verse 7, on the other hand, says the fear of the Lord is the beginning of all knowledge. And I think yare there in the Hebrew means to reverence God. Sylvia from Ohio, I cannot tell you how happy I was to stumble upon your network. I have been watching you ever since. We're glad you enjoy the program. My question, didn't Ham, Shem, and Japheth have the same mother? In Genesis chapter 9, verse 23, why did they put a garment and walk backward to cover their father's nakedness? Yes, they all had the same mother, but you have to understand what to uncover your father's nakedness is. And to do that, you have to go to Leviticus chapter 18 and Leviticus chapter 20. To uncover your father's nakedness is to lie in sexual intercourse with his wife. And in Ham's case, he uncovered his father's nakedness, and that being with his own mother. It was an incestuous relationship. The law of incest had not been given at that time, however. The other two boys, Shem and Japheth, used a garment and backed out of the room in embarrassment so as not to uncover their father's nakedness. Kim from Georgia, I'm still wondering if it is okay to wear earrings through pierced ears. I don't believe there's anything biblical that prohibits the wearing of pierced earrings. In ancient times, some women advertised their profession by painting their faces. And I tell our congregation, our local congregation, do things in moderation. There's nothing wrong with makeup. Just don't advertise the profession of prostitution if you're not a prostitute. So there you go. Mary in Florida, when someone commits adultery and you repent, will God forgive the sin so you can go to heaven? Make a note of John chapter 8, verses 1 through 11. And the scribes and Pharisees caught a woman in the very act of adultery. And they brought her to Jesus, and they said, the law of Moses says, stone this woman. She was caught in the very act of adultery. doesn't say why they didn't bring the man. He was caught in the act of adultery as well. But what did Jesus do? He kneeled down and he started writing in the dust, the dirt. And one by one, slowly, the men got up and left. What was Jesus writing? Well, he probably wrote, John, I saw you with Widow Smith last Saturday night. John was gone. And Ralph, you aren't so without fault yourself. Ralph got up and was gone. Jesus asked the woman when he rose up, where did your accusers go? And she goes, I know not, my Lord. And he says, I don't know either. Go forth and don't sin anymore. So she was caught in the very act of adultery. Jesus forgave her. Yes, is the answer to your question. Audrey in Missouri. I've been trying to catch the time you will study in Genesis chapter 32, verse 23, when Jacob had the struggle with the angel when he was left alone. Then some man wrestled with him until the break of dawn, but the man could not prevail over him, so the man struck Jacob's hip and at its socket so that it was wrenched as they wrestled. The man asked Jacob to let him go, but Jacob said not until he blessed him. My question is this, a man or an angel? Jacob said he had seen the face of God. Is this true? I thought no man has seen the face of God. Jacob sure did. He saw the angel of the Lord, and he named the place where it happened Peniel. And just yesterday I taught a message at our church service entitled Worthy, and we covered the entire chapter of Genesis 32. So you can either order the CD or cassette tape Worthy, or you can be watching, because we'll air the Sunday messages the week following the third Sunday of this month. And if you catch it there, you'll catch Genesis 32 being taught chapter by chapter, verse by verse. Greg from Hawaii, and he says, Mahalo, which means thank you. Mahalo, it means, I'm familiar with that in Hawaiian. And for all of your teachings and prayers, I had just turned my life over to Christ a year ago. I love the way you teach. I understand more of the Bible than doing it on my own. You guys are really blessed, and my goal is to absorb God's Word forward and backwards like you do with the Lord's guidance and help. And that's quite a witness, Greg. Mahalo. I've really learned a lot and will continue to watch Shepherd's Chapel. My question, whenever I tithe 10%, is it every pay period or each Sunday at church or once a month? Up until now, I was tithing $25 every Sunday at our church. Thank you. Thank you from the bottom of my heart. Okay. And rest in love, Pastor Arnold Murray, until we meet again. Mahalo, and mahalo again for that. Tithing is, you know, something that you have to make up your mind. What you should, Greg, tithe where you're taught. That's what keeps the Word of God coming and being taught. So wherever you're taught God's Word, that's where you should tithe. If you're taught 50% at your local church and 50% on Shepherd's Chapel, tithe half to your church, half to Shepherd's Chapel. Daniel in North Carolina. Do you have to be baptized to go to heaven? I have repented, but I have never been baptized. Thank you for answering my question. In John chapter 3, verse 5, where it states that you must be born of water. Many churches teach that that means you must be baptized. That's not what it's talking about. It's talking about being born in the flesh. And just before a baby is born, what happens? His mother's water breaks. That's what it means to be born of water, born in the flesh. And what the lesson there is, the fallen angels had not been born of woman, born of flesh, and that's what it's talking about there. They refused to be born of woman. Jude chapter 1, verse 6 will back that up too, that they left their habitat in heaven and came to earth. Genesis chapter 6 also goes into that. Patricia in Kentucky. I am Patricia from Kentucky, and I've been going to this one church here for a year. The pastors there only teach out of John. I know there is more because thanks to you and Shepherd's Chapel. The whole truth is taught. I'm not sure when I should go yet because I've been planting a few seeds in Sunday school class so far. The vile seals trumps are not taught, and the pastor doesn't go into other books of the Father's precious word. I listen every day to Shepherd's Chapel. I learn so I may hopefully address this to the pastor at his church, at this church. I'm not good with words as this pastor is, and I wish to plant a seed with him. Where in Father's Word can I read what to do? Should I stay or go? And of course, Patricia, we can't tell you what church you should attend. It may be God has you there, as you said, to plant seeds and to help someone that's lost. But the only thing you have to be careful of is Second Epistle of John, verses 9 and 10. If you wish them even Godspeed, which is just a common salutation, have a nice day, you're partaking of their evil deeds. So be aware of that one scripture. And I'm out of time, so I'll save this question for first up tomorrow. And I want you all to know that I love you a great deal. Why? Because you enjoy studying God's Word in depth. And you know what? When God looks down and he sees you and you have that letter that he wrote to you open and you're trying to learn of your Father and how to be pleasing to him, it makes his day. And I can guarantee you the blessings are going to start to flow in your life. Make time each day to study in his word. Well, we are brought to you by your tithes and offerings. If we've helped you, help us keep coming to you, and most of all, to reach out to your brothers and sisters who are lost in this world of darkness. But there's one thing most important. It's this. You stay in his word every day. Every day in the word is a good day, even with trouble. You know why? Because Jesus is the living word.
1: 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Thank you for watching today's program, and God bless you.

The Mark of the Beast on CD is our free introductory offer to you. What is the Mark of the Beast? Many false teachers would have you believe it will be a tattoo on your forehead or a computer chip implanted under your skin. It is getting late in the game. You need to know what the Mark of the Beast is. As it's written in Revelation chapter 13, verse 8, many will be deceived. There is no need for you to be deceived. Christ said in Mark 13, 23, "Behold, I have foretold you all things." Jesus indeed told us how not to be deceived, and Pastor Arnold Murray takes you on a step-by-step study of God's Word concerning this critical subject, the Mark of the Beast. 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

0: Welcome to the Shepherd's Chapel Network Family Bible Study Hour with Pastor Dennis Murray. Wisdom is understanding God's Word. Pastor Murray's unique teaching approach brings God's Word alive with meaning as he takes you on a chapter-by-chapter, verse-by-verse study of God's letter to you, the Bible. And now, here is Pastor Dennis Murray.
1: Good day to you. God bless you. Welcome to Shepherd's Chapel. Welcome to this Family Bible Study Hour. Ready to get back into our Father's Word here at the chapel. We're going to pick it up today, Leviticus chapter 5, verse 1. Vayikara in the Hebrew language, meaning, and he called. The he, of course, being the Lord. The Lord was holy, and he called upon his chosen people, Israel, to be holy as well. And don't forget the purpose of what God is doing here in Leviticus and the first 10 plus chapters of Numbers is preparing the people of Israel to move into the promised land. And I'll remind you, it's a very unclean land. And God is showing the people how to be clean, and if they should defile themselves, how to become clean once again. We left off in our last lecture. We had begun the sin offerings, and we're going to be covering today the trespass offerings, and they're basically the same. I would say the main difference is that the sins are of the people concerning things that they did do against God's commandments. On the trespass offerings, it's more of omission, meaning something that they failed to do. And that's a different kind of sin, and the punishment is separate. The means of atoning it is different than that with the sin offerings. So the main part of the trespass offering that's different, it can become pretty costly for the violator of the either the Lord or another person of Israel, because not only do they have to pay the penalty, they have to pay a fifth part, 20% in addition. So we're going to see today that that could become quite expensive depending on the situation. So with that introduction, let's ask that word of wisdom in Yeshua's precious name. Father, we ask you to open eyes, open ears this day. Chapter 5, verse 1. And if a soul sin and hear the voice of swearing, and is a witness, whether he hath seen or known of it, if he do not utter it, then he shall bear his iniquity. That's probably one of the more misunderstood verses of the Old Testament. And you need a Strong's Concordance to really check this out. The word utter in this verse in the Hebrew is nagad, and it means to stand boldly opposite or to denounce something. Some people read this verse and think that if you hear somebody saying a curse word, that that's what this is all about. That's not what this verse is about at all. What this is talking about is if someone is, let's say, for example, in the gate of a city, which is where court was held, and if the judge called for, does anyone know anything about this particular instance, this accused criminal or the crime, the act of the crime? And if you knew something and failed to say something, that's what this is talking about. That's another thing we learn from these. We don't apply these sin and trespass offerings anymore, but by studying this, we learn what's pleasing to our Heavenly Father and what's not pleasing to our Heavenly Father. He thinks it's wrong for people to know something in a legal situation when a potential criminal is being charged and not say something. So that's what this is talking about. And bear his iniquity, that basically means that it would be God's judgment. It could be anything from not having any children. It could be being struck with an illness. It could be banishment completely from the kingdom. The perverseness is what iniquity is, and God, they would bear his iniquity, meaning whatever God decides is what you'll get, verse 2. Or if a soul touch any unclean thing, and this being foul in a moral sense, whether it be a carcass of an unclean beast, or a carcass of unclean cattle, or the carcass of unclean creeping things, and if it be hidden from him, he also shall be unclean and guilty. And again, God telling the people of Israel that he wants them to be clean and how to cleanse themselves if they should become defiled. The creeping things will come to better definition of that when we get to chapter 11, but basically you're talking about rodents in that case. And this, if it be hidden from him, it mean doesn't necessarily mean that somebody took it and hid it from him. What it means is that he forgot to cleanse himself. Again, we're seeing acts of omission, meaning that the person failed to do something that God commanded that they do, in this case cleanse themselves, as opposed to acts of commission, where the person does something that is against God's commandments. Verse 4. Or if a soul swear, pronouncing with his lips to do evil or to do good. In other words, to say anything, to do good, to say good or evil. Whatsoever it be that a man shall pronounce with an oath, and it be hid from him, when he knoweth of it, then he shall be guilty in one of these being the trespasses, which requires expiation or atonement, if you will. Now, this is basically saying don't swear to anything, whether it's good or bad. Jesus taught us the same thing in Matthew chapter 5, verses 33 through 36. And he teaches us there, don't swear by Jerusalem, don't swear by heaven. Just don't swear at all. Let your yea be yea and your nay be nay. In other words, you don't need to swear everything that you say. Your yes should be good enough. Your no should be good enough without you having to swear by heaven or Jerusalem that what you're saying is the truth. And I couldn't help but think in this verse, have you ever talked to someone and the person says, well, I'm going to be completely honest with you. And I always stop and think, well, thanks for telling me that. If you're ever not going to be completely honest with me, or will you warn me of that as well? But that's what Jesus is saying, is you don't have to swear about everything, especially something that doesn't amount to a hill of beans. Verse 5, and it shall be when he shall be guilty in one of these things, when it comes to his recognition or remembrance, that he shall confess that he hath sinned in the thing. This is to fall short or stumble. And he shall bring his trespass offering unto the Lord for his sin, which he hath sinned, a female from the flock, a lamb or a kid of the goats for a sin offering, and the priest shall make an atonement for him concerning his sin. The priest is an intercessor between God and the people of Israel. Now, this trespass offering, make a note of Companion Bible Appendix 43:2-6, and you have there in Appendix 43 a list of all the various types of offerings and what they were, what they meant. This is a different word than what we've run into, so let's talk about that a minute. The trespass offering is asham in the Hebrew, and it relates to sins of omission. In other words, failing to do something that God commanded, whereas kata'a, which is the sin offering that we've been dealing with up to this point, relates to sins of commission. In relation to Mosaic law, asham are sins of error arising from ignorance or negligence. But when guilt proven, atonement is required. Verse 7. And if he be not able to bring a lamb, in other words, if he couldn't afford a lamb, then he shall bring of his for his trespass, which he hath committed, two turtle doves or two young pigeons unto the Lord, one for a sin offering and the other for a burnt offering. And many scholars from many years ago have wrestled with this verse, why two pigeons and or two turtle doves? And well, it's very clear that you had to have a sin offering before you could make the burnt offering. And splitting one of the birds in half wouldn't be permissible, because then that would be an incomplete sacrifice. Jesus, when he was hanging on the cross, the sacrifice for one and all time, they didn't even so much as break a leg on him. That was foretold and prophesied many years before. Also, the fat on one of the birds couldn't be separated by the priest to be put on the altar fire, as with the peace offering was with the goat or the sheep. They might be able to do that now with microsurgery, but basically at this time the priest had pretty sharp butcher knives was what they were dealing with as tools. Verse 8, and he shall bring them unto the priest, who shall offer that which is for the sin offering first, and wring off his head from his neck, but shall not divide it asunder. The same procedure as with the burnt sacrifice in chapter 1. I don't believe that the head was completely removed, because again, that would render the sacrifice incomplete, would not have been permissible. Rather than removing the head completely, they put, I think, used a knife to make a small incision on the neck, which would have been enough to kill the bird, and then they squeezed the blood out on the side of the altar, but left the head partially attached. Verse 9, and he shall sprinkle the blood of the sin offering upon the side of the altar, and this, of course, would be the altar of burnt offering. And the rest of the blood shall be wrung out at the bottom of the altar. It is a sin offering. The sin offering, the blood was to go down and out, symbolic of going away from the kingdom of God. Get the sin out and away. We don't want the sin to be hanging on us. Verse 10. And he, this being the priest, shall offer the second for a burnt offering according to the manner or the ordinance, and the priest shall make an atonement for him for his sin which he hath sinned, and that shall be forgiven him. And I'd like to, at least once a day as we talk about these sacrificial animals, to remind our younger viewers that today we don't kill animals to make God pleased with us. In fact, it would do the opposite. It would anger your father if you killed an animal because you messed up and sinned. Hosea chapter 6, verse 6, it states God wants our mercy. That's our love more than sacrifice, and he wants us to have knowledge of him more than burnt offerings. Also in the New Testament, Hebrews chapter 9, verses 13 and 14 states that if the blood of bulls and goats and the ashes of a red heifer could make us clean, how much more the blood of Jesus Christ? So we don't wash our blood in the sins bulls or goats today. We wash our blood, our sins, in the blood of Jesus Christ. Verse 11. But if he be not able to bring two turtle doves or two young pigeons, we're talking about someone who was nigh unto destitute, couldn't even afford two turtle doves or two pigeons, then he that sins shall bring for his offering the tenth part of an ephah of fine flour for a sin offering. He shall put no oil upon it, neither shall he put any frankincense thereon, for it is a sin offering. In no way should a sin offering take on the resemblance to a minka, a meat offering, which is would have oil and frankincense offered with it. A sin offering, when someone was making a sin offering, they were not in good standing with our Heavenly Father. And if you wanted to offer, as we covered in chapter 1, an olah, a burnt sacrifice, or chapter 2, the meat offering, the minka in the Hebrew, or in chapter 3, a peace offering, shalem in the Hebrew tongue, you had to be in good standing with the Lord. And that means if you had sin or trespass hanging on you, you had to get rid of it before you could offer the other. But I like the way that God makes forgiveness equally available to all. Someone doesn't get preferential status depending on how much money they have. God requires what you have and can afford, but all are equally forgiven regardless of which of the sacrifices you offer. Verse 12, then shall he bring it to the priest, and the priest shall take his handful of it, this is the flour, the fine flour of verse 11, and even a memorial thereof, and burn it on the altar according to the offerings made by fire. Unto the Lord it is a sin offering. Verse 13. And the priest shall make an atonement for him as touching his sin that he hath sinned in one of these, the trespasses of verses 1 through 4. And it shall be forgiven him, and the remnant shall be the priest as a meat offering. And this confuses people. You just said that it couldn't have oil or incense because then it would have the appearance of a minka, a meat offering. But here it says, you shall give it to the priest as a meat offering. All this means is it's a sin offering, but just like the meat offering, you give the remainder to the priest. It's his portion and to be eaten just as a sacrificial animal for a sin offering of a person other than the priest himself would be eaten by the priest. That kind of symbolic of the priest getting rid of the sin, if you will. Verse 14. And the Lord spake unto Moses, saying, now we have, anytime you hear that phrase, your ears should perk up, and you should realize we're about to switch gears here. Something new is going to be brought up, or we're going to change the subject a little bit. Verse 15. If a soul, that's nephesh in the Hebrew, commit a trespass and sin through ignorance in the holy things of the Lord, then he shall bring for his trespass unto the Lord a ram, always symbolic of strength, without blemish. Again, that example of Christ who was sacrificed and offered up without spot or blemish. Out of the flocks with thy estimation by shekels of silver, after the shekel of the sanctuary for a trespass offering. Now, this trespass in the first phrase of verse 15 is me'al in the Hebrew, and it's unfaithfulness. In other words, it's someone failing, and it's unfaithfulness concerning our Heavenly Father. In other words, it's someone being unfaithful in, for example, paying their tithes. That could be they're unfaithful in their sacrifices, offering less than the perfect one of the flock or the herd, or failing to offer up the first fruits, such as the firstborn of every animal was God's, and that's the way it was under the law. But if you failed to give to God what is rightfully his, you've been unfaithful and you've trespassed against the Lord. This thy estimation is, at this point in time when this was first given, was speaking of Moses. In other words, Moses would set the value of the animal and put it in shekels of silver. And later on, that responsibility would be passed along to the priests. Verse 16, and he shall make amends for the harm that he hath done in the holy thing, and shall add the fifth part thereto, 20%, in other words, and give it unto the priest. And the priest shall make an atonement for him with the ram of the trespass offering, and it shall be forgiven him. And this, the sacrifice in that case would be the same as the sin offering that we've already discussed. And on this, it's interesting to note, too, that if you two men sinned and they brought two rams to Moses, or later the high priest, and well, how much difference in value could there be? Well, you see, that's where it came into the judgment of Moses or the high priest. And I think that little bit of flexibility was left to where if a person, the offense was somewhat on the minor side, didn't amount to a whole lot, then he would value the ram at less. You see, because the guilty party had to pay 20% in addition to whatever Moses or the high priest said the value of the animal was. On the other hand, if the offense were pretty serious, then Moses or the high priest could go ahead and say, well, no, this ram's worth 100 shekels rather than the 10 shekels that he valued the one who had the lesser offense. Verse 17, and if a soul sin and commit any of these things which are forbidden to be done by the commandments of the Lord, though he wished it not, he was ignorant of it, in other words, yet is he guilty and shall bear his iniquity. And once it's called to his attention, guilt is there and it must be expiated through the trespass offering. Verse 18, and he shall bring a ram without blemish out of the flock, with thy estimation for a trespass offering unto the priest. And the priest shall make an atonement for him concerning his ignorance wherein he erred and wished it not. He didn't know it, and it shall be forgiven him. And note there's a little bit of different twist with that trespass offering. There was at his estimation, but there was no additional fifth part or 20%. Why? Because it was basically done in ignorance and the person didn't know any better. Verse 19, it is a trespass offering. He hath certainly trespassed against the Lord. Now in chapter 6, we're going to be talking about the first 7 verses are still talking about the sin and trespass offerings. And they have to do with trespass in human affairs. And the first one we were talking about from verse 14 on was acts that were a trespass against God's rights. Now we're going to switch gears and be talking about those who trespass against another member of the congregation. And I'll warn you where it says neighbor, it's not necessarily talking about someone who owns the property immediately attached to your property. A neighbor is anyone who's of the nation of Israel. Chapter 6, verse 1. And the Lord spake unto Moses, saying, again, tune your ears up, we're going to switch gears here. If a soul sin and commit a trespass, this is male in the Hebrew, against the Lord, and lie unto his neighbor in that which was delivered him to keep, and this word is like a deposit you could think of, or in fellowship, this is pledges, or in a thing taken away by violence, or hath deceived his neighbor. A thing taken away by violence is forced something from the person or withheld something unjustly. And again, neighbor, not to be taken, it's the person who lives next door to you. This is any member of the congregation of Israel. And what we're talking about here really is a breach of trust. When someone entrusts you, like for example, someone who delivered him something to keep, that could be, for example, if someone were going to visit family at quite a distance away, they had to have somebody to take care of their livestock, which the people of Israel had a lot of livestock. So it's only natural that, okay, I'll take care of your animals while you're gone. You take care of my animals while I'm gone. But the point is that if you have been entrusted with the care of another's livestock and you are negligent, you're responsible. And that's what I think this whole chapter 6 is about, is you are responsible for your actions, and you should be held accountable for your actions. Verse 3, or have found that which was lost, and lieth concerning it, that even compounds it, that you lie about it, and sweareth falsely in any of all these that a man doeth, sinning therein. Again, further compounding the crime. If you find something that belongs to your neighbor and he comes along and says, say, Bob, have you seen that newborn calf? And you've got the calf in the back of your barn, and you say, no, John, I haven't seen a newborn calf around. That even further complicates the crime, the trespass, if you will. Verse 4. Then it shall be, because he hath sinned and is guilty, that he shall restore that which he took violently. This means that he stripped it away or robbed it, or the thing which he hath deceitfully gotten, or that which was delivered him to keep, or the lost thing which he found. And to kind of put something on this that we can identify more readily. Many of you don't have any livestock, but I bet you've borrowed things from your neighbor, like a tool or a lawnmower. And if you borrow something and you break it, you should be responsible for repairing it or replacing it, if that's what it takes to make things right. These verses teaching people to be responsible for their actions, to be accountable for their actions. Verse 5, or all that about which he hath sworn falsely, this is Shabbat, to seven oneself, he shall even restore it in the principal, and shall add the fifth part, 20%, more thereto, and give it unto him to whom it appertaineth in the day of his trespass offering. Note that the trespass money is to, it's not to go to court and sit there for 2 or 3 years. You're responsible for it today, in the day of his trespass offering, which is asham in the Hebrew. Now, this could get quite expensive. You know, if you're just talking about one head of cattle, 20%, not going to be all that much. But we used the example a moment ago, if you were going to visit relatives a distance away and you entrusted your whole herd, let's say 50 head of cows, cattle, to your neighbor, and he was negligent and something happened to all 50 of them, 20% of 50 head of cattle could be quite amount of money. So we're responsible for our actions. Verse 6, and he shall bring his trespass offering, a sham, unto the Lord, a ram without blemish out of the flock, with thy estimation for a trespass offering unto the priest. Things made right with the neighbor. Now it's important to make things right with the Lord. And, you know, anytime you trespass against one of your fellow countrymen, in a way, that's a trespass against God. You trespassed against one of his children. Verse 7, and the priest shall make an atonement for him before the Lord, and it shall be forgiven him for anything of all that he hath done in trespassing thereon. So now we've covered the four basic sacrifices in chapter 1. We covered the burnt sacrifice, the olah, and then in chapter 2, the minka, or the meat offering. In chapter 3, the shelem, the peace offering. And then in chapters 4, 5, and part of 6, we've covered the sin and trespass offerings. So these laws, or ordinances, if you will, are blood ordinances. And I'll remind you that they were nailed to the cross with Christ. Colossians chapter 2 will document that. Now, when we come back in our next lecture, we're going to see that the instructions are to Aaron and his sons specifically. In other words, the instructions that follow the remainder of chapter 6 are directed to Aaron and concern the priest. And we're going to see what their rights and their responsibilities are in relation to the covenant nation, Israel. We got a short message. We'll ask you to listen a moment, won't you please?
2: 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Jesus indeed told us how not to be deceived, and Pastor Arnold Murray takes you on a step-by-step study of God's Word concerning this critical subject. 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Don't be deceived by Satan.
1: Welcome back. We're glad you could join back with us. Let's have the 800 number, please. 800-643-4645. That number good throughout Puerto Rico, the U.S., and Canada. If you have a biblical question that you'd like to ask, feel free to call that number and leave your question. Please don't ask for a written response to questions. We have a very hard-working but limited staff here, but the staff does not answer biblical questions. The only format for answering biblical questions is right here on the air with one of the pastors. So please don't ask for a written response. That's just impossible. Please don't ask questions about a specific individual, denomination, or organization by name. We teach God's Word in a positive format. Throwing out negative about others by name serves no purpose. We simply won't do it. We'll let God's Word do the teaching, the correcting, and the healing. If you're listening or studying via the Internet somewhere around the world and not able to use that 800 number, your announcer at the end of the hour will give you our mailing address. Quite all right to mail your questions in, being the point. Got a prayer request? We can do away with the telephone number. You don't need a telephone. All you need is your Heavenly Father. And you go to Him in prayer. You talk to your Father. I encourage you to develop your relationship with your Father. Don't ignore Him. You know, it's like parents sometimes have two children. One of them sends cards every birthday, every Father's Day, visits at least once a month, sends gifts, thoughtful things. The other one goes off into the world and never hears anything the father does unless they have trouble. Dad, I need to borrow some money to pay my car insurance. Dad, I'm a little bit short this month on the rent. Can you help me out? And that's the only time that he hears from it. The same way with your Heavenly Father. Develop your relationship. Let him know that you love him if you do. It's very important to him. And we do have these prayer requests. Father, we come united as one in the name of your Son, Jesus Christ. Father, we ask you to look upon these. You know their needs, Father. Problem with finances, problematic marriages, Father. You know if it is your will, a special blessing on each of these. We also lift up our military troops who are in harm's way around the world, Father. Watch over, guide, direct, touch, heal in Jesus' precious name. Amen and thank you, Father. Margie in North Carolina. I have called in this question before, but I've never heard an answer. Well, it's your lucky day. So I thought I'd ask again. Only God can place a soul in a baby. What was in the giants that came from the fallen angels and women? Souls, you know. God knows the soul that he places in every individual. You want proof of that? Jeremiah chapter 1, verses 5 and 6. God tells Jeremiah, I knew you before I placed you in your mother's womb, and I ordained you to be a prophet while you were still in your mother's womb. So God knows the soul that he places in each individual, and just because the giants, the Geber, were descendants of the Nephilim doesn't mean that they did not have a soul. Kristen from Florida, love your show. I watch it almost every day, and it is comforting to me. The Word of God is comforting. My great-grandmother's name was Ninurva. Someone told me that it was a biblical name and that she was bad. Where in the Bible do they speak of her? The name Ninurva does not appear in the King James Version Bible. So I can't help you with an answer to your question. Carrie from Tennessee, my question is, when I pray, I most always use the Lord's Prayer. I wonder, is this enough? When I say the Lord's Prayer, I am thinking of all those I want to pray for, my family, those who are sick and who may have lost loved ones, and so forth. I ask this question sincerely because I do pray this way with my concerns and my sins heavily on my heart. Well, there's nothing wrong, certainly, with the Lord's Prayer, Carrie, but I would encourage you to pray more to God from your heart. And how do you do that? Well, about the things you were talking about, your prayers for your family, those who are sick, those who have lost loved ones. That's very compassionate. I can tell you are a compassionate person. God knows your heart and your mind. He knows you're a compassionate person as well. But rather than just recite a canned, I'll call it, prayer that's available in God's Word, again, nothing wrong with the Lord's Prayer, but I think God would rather hear from your heart and your mind, not some prayer that someone else wrote. Again, nothing wrong with that prayer, but it's better to speak your own mind. Sue in Mississippi, what does work out your salvation with fear and trembling mean? Guidance from them also, sister, she's asking for a prayer for her sister who has cancer, your family, and also her second dad. You're in our prayers and your family. It means to work out your own salvation with fear and trembling. It means to realize Jesus Christ is the only way to salvation and to humble yourself before

Him. It doesn't mean to create your own salvation. Man has a bad habit of trying to do that as early on as Genesis chapter 11 with the Tower of Babel. That was some 200 years after the flood of Noah's time. And these geniuses got the idea, well, if the Lord ever decides to flood the earth again, we're going to build this tower where we can climb up to heaven and save our bacon. The rapture theory is another example of man trying to save his own bacon. Study God's word and know what comes in the near future. Janice in Mississippi, do you think after Job's wife told him to curse God and die, and the Lord gave Job twice as much as he had before, did he still have the same wife? Well, that's interesting. It's not written. Job was a lot better off after he received a double portion, after the Lord allowed Satan to put the hurt on him. So he had a wife, and he had seven sons and three daughters. So obviously he had a wife, but it's not written whether he had the same wife. I'm going to guess that the first wife probably died, because it states that Job was better off, and I think he'd be a lot better off with a wife who didn't say curse God and die. Don from Oregon. Romans 6:11 states, likewise you also reckon yourselves to be dead indeed to sin, but alive to God in Christ Jesus our Lord. If Christ nailed the law to the cross in Colossians 2:14, isn't the issue of sin finished? When you come to the resurrection of salvation, you don't want to sin anymore. That's what this verse is talking about. But the law was not nailed to the cross in Colossians chapter 2, verse 14, Don. I hope you picked that up from our teachings in the book of Leviticus. It's the blood ordinances that were nailed to the cross. The animal sacrifices, circumcision, that was nailed to the cross. The law is still very much in effect. Thou shalt not steal. That's a law, and it still remains in effect today. If you steal, you're going to be punished for it if you get caught. Joy from Maryland. Are there going to be dogs and cats in heaven? If so, where in the Bible tells us that? Isaiah chapter 11, which you have to understand is after flesh is done away with. In other words, there is no flesh. That's the reason in Isaiah chapter 11 it states that the wolf will lay down with the lamb. In Revelation 4:11, we learn that God created all things for his pleasure. God takes pleasure in dogs and cats. I take pleasure in dogs and cats, and I know that they're going to be around forever. Joyce from Ohio. I am 78 years old. I have been watching your program for several months now. Bless you and your staff. Well, thank you, Joyce, and God bless you in your 78 years. That's quite an accomplishment in itself. My question is, why is Jesus sometimes called the Son of David? Please explain. Well, that's a very important part of understanding the key of David, which is mentioned in Revelation chapter 3, along about verse 7 in the following verses. That key of David, it opens doors that no man can shut, and it shuts doors that no man can open. The key of David is what unlocks the scriptures. And simply stated, the key of David is understanding that Jesus Christ is a descendant of David. You can easily document that in Luke chapter 3, where you have the genealogy of Mary. Of course, Joseph, the stepfather of Jesus, his genealogy had nothing to do with Jesus. But Luke chapter 3, we learn that Jesus is a descendant of David. In Revelation chapter 5, verse 5, Jesus is called the root of

Please explain. Isn't that interesting? We just had a question concerning the animals in Isaiah chapter 11. That's what the King James Version Bible says, Sarah, is that the wolf will lay down with the lamb. You know, a lot of folks think that Eve took a bite out of an apple as well. Why? Because that's traditions of men. Commonly taught in Sunday schools today. Unfortunately, it's false teaching because there was no apple taken a bite of in the book of Genesis. Eve was seduced by the serpent, Satan, in the Garden of Eden, and she conceived a child. Genesis chapter 3, verses 16 and 17. God is dressing down the serpent and Eve for what they did in the Garden of Eden. And he said to Eve, I'm going to greatly multiply thy conception. You know what causes conception? Well, I hope I don't need to explain it to you. Cynthia in Nebraska. Thinking of Noah's flood, a promise of no more floods like that one. However, does Scripture reveal anywhere that earth will not be the lake of fire? Just wondering. However, this should make believers in Jesus Christ a reality. Have a nice day. You as well, Cynthia. Revelation 21:1, where God rejuvenates the earth, we learn that there is no more sea. That means there is no more lake of fire either. And you know, some people take it that hell needs to be in existence forever and ever and ever. Well, to me, being in the eternity with our Heavenly Father and the Lamb, Jesus Christ, that we're going to have a place where we know our relatives or friends are over there burning eternally. That's not heaven to me, and that's not the way it's going to be. As it's written in Revelation chapter 21, there'll be no more death, there'll be no more pain, there'll be no more sorrow. God's going to wipe away all of our tears, and there will be no more tears. They'll be gone and forgotten, blotted out. Philip in Michigan, is Jesus and God all one in the same? Yes. John chapter 14 verse 9, Philip said to Jesus, show us the Father. And Jesus responded, he that hath seen me hath seen the Father. John chapter 1 verse 1, the Gospel of John is Jesus Christ revealed as our Heavenly Father, according to Bullinger in the Companion Bible. John chapter 1, verse 1, in the beginning was the Word, that is Logos in the Greek language, that is Jesus Christ. In the beginning was Jesus Christ, and Jesus Christ was with God, and Jesus Christ was God, if you translate that properly. This doesn't mean that we deny the Trinity here at Shepherd's Chapel. The Father, the Son, the Holy Spirit. Anybody that watches this program any length of time, you're going to hear the Father, the Son, and the Holy Spirit taught. If you are unclear about how what I just said relates to the Trinity, you might order Pastor Arnold Murray's work entitled Nature of God, El Shaddai. That's CD number 30574. Danny in Michigan, what does being fruitful and multiply mean? Well, on a physical level, being fruitful and multiply, probably the first time this is mentioned in God's Word is Genesis chapter 1, verse 28. And after God had created the various races, he told them to be fruitful and multiply. In other words, populate the earth. Spiritually, be fruitful and multiply has quite a different meaning, and I'll point you to the parable of the sower in Matthew chapter 13. The seed in that parable, of course, is God's Word,
And we, the workers for the Lord, plant that

0: seed, and if that seed is fruitful, it multiplies and converts others to our Father. Melinda in Arkansas, how do you go about putting a fleece out? Well, a good biblical example of a fleece is, of course, Gideon in Judges chapter 6, verses 36 and 40. Or simply pray to God to guide you in your life and in making right decisions and right choices. That's what throwing out a fleece is all about, is asking God for his input. And, you know, he's willing to give you signs if you have faith and you believe in him and you love and serve him. But he's also willing to guide you in your life if you ask him to do so. So don't overlook that as an option. William from Kentucky, concerning the time while the Antichrist is here on earth, should we allow our friends and neighbors to deliver us up before him, or should we resist? Well, you wait to be delivered up, but don't resist and don't premeditate what you will say. That's very dangerous. That could be you committing the unforgivable sin, Matthew chapter 10, verse 19, or Luke chapter 12, verses 10 through 13. And you follow with the second question, when the true Christ returns at the seventh trump, will the people that are still alive die or be transfigured? I know we are all changed in the twinkling of an eye, 1 Corinthians chapter 15, verse 52 and the following verses. But is that due to being transfigured or dying? Transfigured. Zechariah chapter 14, which pretty much is a mirror of the book of Revelation, it gives a pretty graphic description of what happens when that seventh trump sounds and Christ returns. And I say, come, Lord Jesus, come. I think he's the only one who can straighten this mess that we have in the world out. Come, Lord Jesus, come. Master or Magger, I can't read your writing, from Florida. If Adam and Eve didn't sin, would they still be here? Thanks again for your time. Yes, I believe Adam and Eve would still be alive if they had not sinned. But as we read in Romans chapter 6, verse 23, the wages of sin is death. Oh, who do we have? Clarence from California. Say hello to the crew in the back room. Okay, I'll say hello to the crew in the back room. How did you know they were in the back room? Okay, you must have visited here before. Isaiah 61:1. So the Holy Spirit, which is the Godhead, chose the person he anoints. We are told to use the oil of our people, olive oil, to anoint someone when they are sick. James chapter 5, verse 14. Is there a difference between the preacher in Isaiah 61:1 and the anointing using the olive oil? Thanks very much. Well, in Isaiah chapter 61, verse 1, you're talking about more than the preacher there. You're talking about the anointed one. That's Jesus Christ. Christ is Christos in the Greek language, which means the anointed one. So the Spirit of the Lord is upon me, it states in Isaiah 61:1, referring to Christ. He hath anointed me to preach good tidings. And again, this is speaking of Jesus Christ, not a preacher. And if you want a healing, go to him. He can heal. If you can't find, here we go. I've been watching your early program for a while now. I'm very pleased to find someone teaching from the Bible, chapter by chapter and verse by verse. Thank you for this. It's hard to find anyone that teaches anymore. I'm 67 years old and haven't found a church I felt comfortable in for years. My question is, am I all right if I just study the Bible with you in the mornings and study on my own, since I've not found a church to go to? And you're quite all right studying with Shepherd's Chapel. If you're unable to find a church that teaches God's word, you're kind of wasting your time there. And I'm not telling people where to go to church. That's between them and their Heavenly Father. But again, when you study with us, you're in church. Wherever two or more are gathered in his name, he is right there in the midst of them, and he's here right now. Darla in California, words cannot express my gratitude to our Father and your great teaching for these last 2 years. I am a recovering alcoholic and here to witness that after 35 years of drinking, God and the Word of God taught truthfully brings a total change and completes healing. May Lord bless you all that you continue your teachings. And thanks for sharing that witness. And we receive a lot of letters like this. We don't share all that many with you in the audience, but I felt led to share that one. The Word of God is powerful. The Word of God changes people's lives for the better. I am out of time. I want you to know that I love you a great deal. Why? Because you enjoy studying God's Word in depth. Your Heavenly Father wrote that letter to you, the Bible. It makes his day when he sees you seeking knowledge from him and about him. We are brought to you by your tithes and offerings. If we've helped you, help us keep coming to you. Won't you do that and to reach out to others as well? Most important this, you stay in his Word every day. Every day in your Father's Word is a good day, even with trouble. Do you know why? It's because Jesus is the living Word.
1: 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We invite you to join us for the next in-depth Bible study each weekday at the same time. Thank you for watching today's program, and God bless you.

The book of Peter. Here we have two books, 1st and 2nd Peter, that are absolutely fascinating. That great old fisherman telling us, leading us, directing us, guiding us, going into the depth, if you would, in that second book, into the three earth ages, giving the most accurate recorded account of the events that transpire and document that there are three earth ages, that there was one before this one, and one to come. Peter, the great fisherman, which in his gentleness and his kindness brings us two books, the books of Peter, that lead, guide, direct, even in your daily life, that teach and show you how to be happy, how to find that peace of mind, and to know yourself. The books of Peter, I know you're going to enjoy them.

0: Welcome to the Shepherd's Chapel Network Family Bible Study Hour with Pastor Arnold Murray. Wisdom is understanding God's Word. Pastor Murray's unique teaching approach brings God's Word alive with meaning as he takes you on a chapter-by-chapter, verse-by-verse study of God's letter to you, the Bible. And now here is Pastor Arnold Murray.
1: Good day to you. God bless you. Say welcome to the Shepherd's Chapel. Welcome to this family Bible study hour. Back in our Father's Word, we're going to complete the book of Acts today. And how fantastic it is, and what a book. Telling us how to act, if you want to act like the children of God, if you want to act like the servants of God, it is the action you do to reach people, to teach God's Word, and to cause the church to grow. How did they cause it? Why was it that it had always grew with them? Because they taught the Word of God. That's what's important. So many people seem to want to do traditions of men rather than the Word of God. Why? I have no idea. Because even today, as long as you teach God's Word chapter by chapter and verse by verse, your church is going to grow. That's a promise from Almighty God. That's from Father himself. So we're almost through with the book right now. We're in chapter 28. We're going to pick it up with verse 24. And then I'm going to do a recap, basically, of the whole book. Just kind of take us through it and hit the points that we should always remember and carry with us. So having said that, chapter 28, Paul now is in Rome. He didn't have any enemies in Rome. They didn't even know that he was in chains, or that is to say prison, which now he was no longer in chains. He even had his own house, basically, and was free to teach or do whatever he wanted. God always takes care of his own. Why? Because Christ told him, you're going to Rome and you're going to testify. You know, and that's, so naturally that means he's going to be able to preach, and preach he is. Chapter 28, verse 24, let's finish the book. And some, as he was teaching them there in Rome, and some believed the things which were spoken, and some believed not. So what's new under the sun? So many people get upset because someone will not receive a truth, will not believe what you believe. Don't ever let that upset you. God is not ready for everyone to see the truth at this time. And don't ever cast your pearls before swine. That's not an insult to the people. It just means if God has blinded them, there is no way you can touch them at this time until God is ready. All you do is do exactly as the Father said. You plant a seed and then you leave it alone until that seed takes. Only God can cause that seed to take. And then if they ask a question, follow it. Then you're on the road to maybe a conversion. Verse 25. And when they agreed not among themselves, they departed after that Paul had spoken one word. Well spake the Holy Spirit by Elias the prophet unto our fathers. And he's going to quote Isaiah chapter 6, verse 9 here, verse 26, saying, go unto this people and say, hearing you shall hear and shall not understand, and seeing you shall see and not perceive. 27, for the heart of this people is waxed gross, and their ears are dull of hearing, and their eyes have they closed, lest they should see with their eyes and hear with their ears and understand with their heart and should be converted, and I should heal them. This is a hard saying for many to understand, and it comes from Mark chapter 4, verse 13. Based also on Romans 11, where God says, I've sent the spirit of slumber upon some. Now, it is automatic that many would say, why would God do that? Because once your ears are open, and once your eyes see, if you happen to be one of God's elect, you are accountable for standing against false Messiah in this generation. Therefore, if one does not have the courage nor the strength, is not well founded in the Word of God, once having seen the truth, if they do not make that stand, they're flirting with the unpardonable sin. Therefore, God loves his children, and to the very weak themselves, he will cover their hearing and their responsibility, because God loves people to be responsible. Responsible for your acts, your deeds, what you say, especially what you teach, and to carry through on that our Father would have us teach. So, therefore, God is protecting those that are weak until even the millennium, if you would, in some cases. Where there is ignorance, there is no sin in many cases. But when you come to full knowledge, then if they convert, they're responsible. Many people would take this and maybe say, well, I don't think I want to believe then. No, oh yes, you do. When it comes to standing against the false Messiah in this generation, it's a blessing, because you don't speak, the Holy Spirit does. We'll talk more about it as we do a recap here of the entire book. But what a privilege it is to be a servant of the living God and to have his protection over you, your life, the ministry that you bring forth. God always protects that. No one can mess with it, else God will crush them. So therefore, when you come to that knowledge, you're going to complete it, as long as you stay focused on not men's traditions, but the Word of God. So Mark chapter 4 is excellent about this. Many people don't understand parables. Why? Because it wasn't meant to. They're not responsible yet. Verse 28, for their own protection. Verse 28 reads, be it known therefore unto you that the salvation of God is sent unto the Gentiles, and that they will hear it. And therefore, one of the missions back in chapter 9, verse 15, Paul's instructions, that he as well as Israel would go to the Gentile. And the ethnos, when they hear the word of God and receive it, remember back they even spoke in that Pentecostal tongue with the Holy Spirit in all languages at one time, meaning they're going to witness also. We'll talk more about that in a few moments. Verse 29, and when he had said these words, the Jews departed and had great reasoning among themselves. They were really rapping about the word of God. Verse 30, and Paul dwelt there, dwelt 2 whole years in his own hired house, and received all that came in unto him. Now that's quite a prison term, is it not? God freed him to this point, whereby he could fulfill what was stated back a chapter or so hence, when Christ said, be of good cheer, Paul, for as thou hast testified of me in Jerusalem, so must thou bear witness also at Rome. So there God's word is complete, that he is in his own house, his own free time, though he has appealed to Caesar, he can teach God's word and even write much of the New Testament. How fantastic it was. God, you can always trust our Father. Father takes care of his servants. Father looks after his servants, and how precious it is. Let's go with the next verse, verse 31, to complete the book. Preaching the kingdom of God and teaching those things which concern the Lord Jesus Christ with all confidence, doing it boldly, with knowledge, being sure of yourself. No man forbidding him. What a way to do prison time is to know that God is with you and that you have the blessings of God to carry forth his work. Just like it is written in the great book of Zechariah in chapter 4, those that were born in Babel, the word is Zerubbabel, concerning the 7,000, he who built the foundation will complete the work, because it has God's blessings. And on that plumb bob that had the 7,000 eyes, the 7,000 of God's elect, opened up the knowledge of the Acts of the Apostles, knowing how they should act to bring forth the truth, especially in this generation of the fig tree. What a wonderful time to live at this time. What a wonderful thing to have the blessings of God and to have the seal of God in your forehead whereby you can't be deceived. And there we have the book of Acts. Now, let's go back and kind of summarize the entire book. Let's go back to the beginning, chapter 1, where Christ stayed with the disciples, now apostles, sent ones, 40 days, 40 being probation. And he warned them, don't you leave this peaceful habitation, meaning Jerusalem, until you receive what I'm going to send. And naturally he was speaking of the Holy Spirit. And sure enough, 10 days after he ascended from the Mount of Olives, went right back to the Father to sit at the right hand of God until all his enemies are placed under his feet. And God uses his election to bring that to pass. That's why it's so important that you absorb the Word of God, that it becomes foremost in your life and that you focus on it. Don't ever let anything else get in the way of that, because God is on that throne with the Son at his right hand. But on that 50th day, 10 days later after he ascended, which 50 in the Greek tongue is Pentecost, okay, which means the day of Pentecost, the 50th day. And then there was a cloven tongue, it means it went out in every language all at one time. That would be Chinese, Japanese, Hebrew, Greek, Aramaic, English, all the languages of the world coming from one mouth, because it was not they that were speaking, but the Holy Spirit. Don't ever let any man deceive you about the Pentecostal tongue, for you can read of it in Acts chapter 2, this book. We move from chapter 1 to chapter 2. In the 6th and 7th verse, what does it say? It said they were amazed, because whoever they were, they had all gathered in for the Pentecost feast. There were people there of every language in the world. And here they heard these Galileans speaking, and it was coming from their mouth in the dialect in the county in which they were born. Same dialect. They could understand it so clearly. And when God's word comes forth, it will always be clear to you if it's taught properly. And so it is when God's elect are delivered up and that tongue comes forth. Where was this written of before? There's nothing new under the sun. And behold, as it is written in Mark 13, Christ has foretold us all things, so you should know. And Peter makes it very clear in that second chapter, don't marvel. This is that was spoken of by Joel the prophet. Well, what did Joel say? Well, Joel in chapter 2, the minor prophets, the great book of Joel, he stated there that both sons and daughters, when the locust army of the end times come against the children of God, that both sons and daughters will open their mouth, the Holy Spirit would speak through them, and God would use them to prophesy, to teach, to guide the children of Almighty God. That it is written, and so it is. So this was that tongue. It was not an unknown tongue, just the opposite. Because it wasn't man speaking, it was the Holy Spirit, which is to say the Spirit of Almighty God, speaking through those people whereby every language in the world could hear it clearly in their dialect of the county they were born. And this being a sample of what will be in Mark chapter 13, Matthew 24, and Luke 21, when people are delivered up before the spurious Messiah. What did Christ say? He said, you that really know me, don't let any man deceive you, for many will come in my name, claiming to be Christian preachers, teachers, and evangelists. But if they don't teach God's word chapter by chapter and verse by verse, then you want to be real careful, because they will deceive you. And then he went on to explain how and why. He said, this is what's going to happen to you. In the end times, there will be wars and rumors of wars, but his coming is opposite of that when they start crying world peace. Then you want to be real careful. And then he mentions this tongue when he said, many of you will be delivered up before the synagogues of Satan when he comes as the false Messiah, and that you are not to premeditate what you will speak at that time, because it will not be you that speak, but the Holy Spirit speaking through you. Now that's what the tongue on Pentecost Day was about. And that's when it will actually come into being again. This is why that both the ethnics and the Israelites spoke in that tongue, meaning all that have eyes to see and ears to hear, that are accountable and are responsible, that they will teach, but it will be God teaching through them, that is to say with the Holy Spirit doing the talking. There has been so much written about that tongue and so much misunderstanding. Don't you ever misunderstand it, because your destiny might depend on it even. Your slipping might even depend on it, because as it is written, both sons and daughters shall testify. Don't try to cut out the female audience, the children of God. For God will speak through whomever he chooses to speak through, and man cannot prevent that. God uses those that have the courage to make that stand, and many are anxious to do that. Just remember one thing. Don't you do the talking, the Holy Spirit will do the talking. So here we got through that second chapter when that beautiful thing happened. 3,000 people joined, and up to 5,000 then joined the church in that day. And then the church continued to grow. And we get to the sixth chapter, and they decided we don't have enough people to handle this. So they picked out seven people. Among those seven was Stephen, and among those seven was Philip. Now, Stephen was quite a scholar. Philip would later be the father who would go to the Gaza Strip and Caesarea, or Caesarea if you prefer, all the way down to the Gaza Strip, the bank there, and he had four virgin daughters that were prophetess, meaning they taught, they were teachers. You mean they had women that taught? Did their husbands, they weren't married, they were virgins. God uses whomever he chooses. You know, Israel never conquered from Caesarea down to the Gaza Strip. But Philip did, and Philip's daughters did. They taught God's word there. But then back to Philip, managed that quite well. It would be Philip that would later teach Apollos, which we'll talk about in a moment. But as it is Stephen in chapter 7, if you ever want a summary of God's word from Genesis all the way up to the coming of Christ, listen to the teachings of Stephen in chapter 7 of this great book of Acts. It's a perfect record, a perfect history of God's word. But do you know what this brought Stephen then, this one chosen by the church? They stoned him to death. And in the audience, the little gent that helped the coats of those that stoned Stephen to death was one man named Saul, which would later be Paul, the writer of this book. And he so disapproved of the church, the Christian way. He was a great scholar of the manuscripts, studied at the feet of Gamaliel, knew and could speak more languages than all of them, but he hadn't recognized Christ as Messiah. And on the road to Damascus, with permission in his pocket to persecute the church there, to drag both men and women out, God struck him down on the road to Damascus with a bright light, and spoke to him and told him, you will go to Damascus and you will look up one of my servants there, Ananias. And Paul said, you don't, yes, Lord. And he began to see then. He could remember, being a scholar of the word, that, hey, Isaiah chapter 7, verse 14, a virgin shall conceive and a child shall be born, and you will call him Emmanuel, which is to say, God with us. And then he recognized Messiah had come, and it was Messiah that was speaking to him on that road. And Paul was chosen by God at that time. It wasn't his free will, because he was elect from the first earth age, that God commissioned him in chapter 9, verse 15, that he would go to Israel, that he would go to the kings of the world, ethnos, and the Gentiles, the ethnic peoples, that the word would be open to all. And Paul was given that commission. And the same zeal that this one Paul would use against the church, he fought for it. What a man he was in serving the living God when he saw the truth. The truth changes lives. It certainly changed Paul's life, but Christ himself had to strike him down to show him the way. Now, Paul, having this commission to go to the Gentiles, and actually the boys downtown in Jerusalem, it was not prohibited that Gentiles could even go past Solomon's porch. I mean, you stay out of the temple, you're not clean. So God had a little thing take place in chapter 10 of this great book. It's where God spoke to Cornelius, a Roman centurion general, who was a Christian. He'd been converted, his whole family. And God told him to send to this one Peter's house and have asked for Peter. And Peter, meanwhile, he's up on the roof of his house praying. And God sends a sheet full of unclean, filthy animals, and said, Peter, eat. And Peter said, Lord, there's nothing like that ever passed my lips. It's against the health laws. I won't eat it. Three times God did that, but he never forced Peter to eat. He pulled it away, and then he said, Peter, I'm not talking about food. I'm talking about people, allos in the Greek tongue, other races, Gentiles. Don't you dare call any of them common again. That is to say, as far as accepting Christ is concerned, they have whomsoever will, if they believe on the Lord Jesus Christ, shall not perish but have eternal life. And Peter could see that. And even at that moment, three men knocked on the gate of Peter's home, and here was Cornelius' armor bearer and his men asking Peter, and God told him to go with them. And sure enough, Peter himself realized then that even the Gentile, that's what God was talking about, not to eat unhealthy food. But don't call Gentiles common. That means unclean when they accept the Lord Jesus Christ, when they serve him. So there we had that framework. Even one of the boys downtown, Peter, instructed by God, you will accept the Gentile. So as we went on, we met Aquila and Priscilla. Paul would. He was quite fond of this couple. They were tent makers as he was. But Priscilla was, the woman was the better teacher. And after they're mentioned about the first time after that, Paul always mentioned, rather than Aquila first, would be Priscilla. Because she was the lead teacher in that family. And he would even form a pet name for her. He would call her Prisca in a place or two. Why? He loved them. Because they taught the word of God. It was they that would teach and even bring forth Apollo, who was a great scholar. And God would convert him. And what a teacher he was. But on through the word of God, but always in the background, you would have little troublemakers. And this is something when you're in a ministry blessed of God, you want to be careful of. You'll always have troublemakers that will sneak in, that have their own little purposes and intentions. And that's what this one, he called himself Bar-Jesus, which means the son of Jesus. His true name was Simon. And he liked to see the apostles working the miracles of God. And finally, he saw the action of the Holy Spirit, and he wanted to buy it. He said, I'll give you money if you'll give me this gift. Well, you see your ignorance and sincerity instantly, because you can't sell the Holy Spirit. The Holy Spirit is given by God and given freely. But so, therefore, Peter rebuked him and drove him away. But he didn't go very far. He always bothered him. And finally, as you with Smith's Bible dictionaries, he will be the eighth Simon mentioned under the name Simon, a hearing. And you will find there that history has the fact that old Simon, he said, if Jesus Christ can be raised from the dead, so can I. So he had them dig a grave, and he had himself put in and covered over, and he was going to resurrect in 3 days. Guess what? He's still there. He never made it. And from this comes the word simony. This is people that will slip in. You got to beware of them. Example, one man saw the apostles casting out demons. What? It wasn't they that cast them out. It was the Lord Jesus Christ when you do it in his name, in his power, as God gave all of us, not only the apostles of the Bible, but you today that understand Luke chapter 10, verse 19, he gives you power over all your enemies, even Satan, using the name of Jesus Christ. So these people, this sideshow guy, saw the disciples and apostles casting out demons. And he walks up to one old boy that has a demon, and he said, I command you by the same way Paul did, you come out of him. Do you know what the demon said? He said, hey, Paul I know, Apollo I know, but who are you? And they jumped on him, and I mean tore him up. So you want to know what you're doing, and you better be loyal and true to Almighty God. Or the demons will, there are demons in the world. There's not one behind every bush. They're evil spirits. That's what the manuscripts call them. And certainly, just as we have the Holy Spirit, we have evil spirits. But we have power over them through the word of God in the name of our Lord and Savior, Jesus Christ. And the apostles would continue on with many wonderful acts. Paul would use wisdom and knowledge to overcome any obstacle that confronted him, such as his own citizenship, that his father happened to be of a citizen, a full freeborn citizen of Rome. And for a centurion to beat a person, even when they were in the land of Judea, of where the tribes were, they could not beat a Roman without a trial and one found guilty of a crime fit for punishment. And there was a time or two that they would catch Paul and get ready to beat him. And he said, do you really think you want to do this to myself, a Roman citizen? And the guards would shake them up big time, and they would go to the centurion and say, this man is a Roman. Do you sure you want me to beat him? This would scare the centurion, because why? You'd have to answer to Caesar for that. And Paul would escape many times mobs and crowds by using wisdom and knowledge. Naturally, God's hand was over him. Naturally, God protected him. Why? God wanted the word of God taught as Paul could teach it. He testified in Jerusalem. He testified in all of the various cities that he went to the Ephesians, to Thessalonica, to many places where the letters of the great New Testament are written. Teaching what? The Word of God. This is why the New Testament is a repeat much of the Old, whereby Paul, being a scholar of those manuscripts, would bring forth those teachings in this great book of the Acts. So there you have it, that Paul would utilize this, but God always had his hand on Paul, even on that ship as he was going to Rome. That, I mean, 14 days they're in this storm and they're ready to die, basically. But God appeared to Paul and said, don't be of good cheer, Paul, you're not going to die. You're going to do this, and every man on this ship, 276 of them, will be saved. And sure enough, they were, by following the instructions of Paul, no, of God. This is what you must get through your mind. Man can do very little, but God can do a lot. And when God has his hand on you, woe to those that would touch anything that you do. They find out the hard way. Why? God protects his own. Why? It's the Word of God. So it is always God in control. It is God that brings increase, truth, his Word. Why did they always expand the church? They taught the Word of God. It was God that performed the miracles in the name of Jesus Christ that set those miracles that drew many people to that truth. Because they loved the Lord Jesus Christ, and they loved our Heavenly Father, and they felt very privileged and wonderful and fortunate that God touched them and brought them into the ministry, into the truth, that they could share that beautiful thing, the truth, with all they came in contact with that had eyes to see and ears to hear. That's the book of Acts. And those acts we're supposed to simulate, to follow as best we can, again, as God leads us, as God touches you, as God gives you credentials to bring forth those wonderful things that are written in the book of Acts. I hope you enjoyed the book of Acts as much as I enjoyed bringing it to you. And there you have it, the book of Acts. God bless you. Listen a moment, won't you please?
0: The Mark of the Beast on CD is our free introductory offer to you. What is the Mark of the Beast? Many false teachers would have you believe it will be a tattoo on your forehead or a computer chip implanted under your skin. It is getting late in the game. You need to know what the Mark of the Beast is. As it's written in Revelation chapter 13, verse 8, many will be deceived. There is no need for you to be deceived. Christ said in Mark 13:23, "Behold, I have foretold you all things." 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
1: And there we are back again. Let's have the 800 number, please. 1-800-643-4645. That number is good from Puerto Rico, throughout the U.S., Alaska, Hawaii, all over Canada. If the Spirit moves and you have a question, you share it. Won't you do that? Please never ask a question about a particular reverend, denomination, or organization. We don't judge people. That's Father's business. He judges people. We don't. Do you know why God wants to judge them? Because he knows their mind. He knows what their real meaning is, and he can take steps you couldn't. Okay, so don't judge people. You do have the right to discern who you'll fellowship with, who you should push away, and who you should be with. He gives you that unction through the Holy Spirit, and you have that right. It's a gift from God to have spiritual discernment. And use it always. And it pleases him, and it'll bless you. Those of you that listen by shortwave around the world, it's always a pleasure hearing from you, and your announcer at the end of the hour will give you our mailing address. Again, always a pleasure. Got a prayer request now? You don't need the number. You don't need an address. Why? God knows what you're thinking right now. He does. He loves you. Why? He created your being, your very soul. He created you different than anyone else. You are very unique. You have different DNA. No one is like you. Why? Because he wanted someone just like you. But he does want you to love him. That's what this earth age is about. Do you love him or do you follow Satan? Your choice, totally and completely. Let's approach his throne. Heavenly Father, we thank you, Father, for your wonderful word. We thank you for your love, Father, and we return that love. We ask you to touch in Yeshua Jesus' precious name, Father. Bless in his precious name. Amen, amen. Thank you, Father. Okay, and question time. We're going to go with Vaughn from Arkansas. During the five-month period, where will we be? I really can't see the Antichrist letting us stay in our present homes as we will not bow down and worship him. You can only have 10 days trial, as it's written, and that's God's promise in Revelation chapter 2, verse 10. Only 10 days trial, for that's individual. It'll be a five-month period. But then Satan cannot claim to be Messiah and go around killing people. Okay, they would know instantly, these churches that are waiting for the rapture, if some dude showed up and began murdering people, they would certainly know he wasn't Messiah. Okay, but the fake. So therefore, he must act as Christ would act to deceive the people, to bring them in to worship him. So you are to do whatever it is the Holy Spirit instructs you to do at that time, and he certainly will. He will take over. You're not to even think what you'll say. The Spirit will talk through you. So God will let us know in ample time exactly what we're to do, and trust me, God always takes care of his own. You can count on it. You can rest assured, even on this day, if you're serving God, if somebody dares touch you, God have mercy on their soul, because he says, touch not mine anointed, and he meant it. So by that I mean, he's going to direct us, each and every one, as to where we'll be and what you'll be doing. Don't you worry about it. Daniel from Port St. Lucie, who are the four living beings in Revelation? They are, let's call them by both names of the Old Testament and the New, the Hebrew and the Greek, Zun and Zoe, and they are cherubims. They were created for one purpose, and that purpose is to guard the mercy seat. It was the duty that Satan was supposed to do as the protecting cherub, the cherub that covereth, meaning he was to cover the mercy seat and protect it, only he decided, as it is written in Ezekiel chapter 28, he wanted to sit on it. He wanted to be king. And so in pride, he fell from grace. But the Zoe, or Nzun, according to which testament you're in, protect that seat, and they have no other choice other than to do it, is to love God. So they are different than we are, and they're different than any of the angels. That's why they're called living creatures. Fanny from Pennsylvania, what is your opinion of the mosque being built in New York? Well, I think it is a sad, sad mistake. It drives a wedge between the Islamic faith and Christianity, any way you want to slice it. It is way too close to ground zero. We know who perpetrated that dastardly act on our people that has brought not only many deaths there, but in defending ourselves from the same ilk. Not to say that many of them are not terrorists and maybe are well-meaning people. But when you insist on building a victory place, and that's what it would amount to, they don't even like to call it a mosque. They call it a center. A center for what? Bragging? In other words, it's very unfair for them to build it there, and they should take it somewhere else if they enjoy the privilege of being in this free nation, and like Christian brothers, as they say they do, stop trying to drive a wedge between us, and you'll be a lot better off. Vicky from California, that's my opinion, okay? Vicky from California, I know taking illegal drugs is wrong, but what about prescribed medication? Is this considered the same as illegal abuse? No, not at all. Luke, the writer of the gospel, was a physician. And God gives us medications for certain things, for pain, for healing, and he placed them here for us to use. So there is no, with Luke being a physician, God would use him to write the great book of Luke. And not only that, Luke, the physician, was the scribe that wrote most of Paul's works, because Paul had trouble seeing. And Luke was with him basically all the way. And so naturally, God has nothing against physicians, and especially good Christian doctors are a fantastic thing to have, and God's wonderful knowledge and wisdom that he gives is great. Bonnie from Ohio. Question, how does one go about being delivered from a perverse spirit? And if someone studies, always want to read Luke chapter 10, verse 19, where Christ gives you power over all your enemies. Don't put up with it. Don't put up with a perverse spirit. Order it away out of your house in the name of Jesus Christ. And I mean get downright dirty with it like a junkyard dog. Okay? I mean don't mamby-pamby and don't say please. You use authority and order anything negative out of your life. Christians don't have to put up with malarkey, okay? We don't give up ground, we take ground. I don't know if you've ever read the back of the book, we win, okay, period. So there you have that power. My advice is don't try to use it until you're confident enough in serving God that you can put your foot down. It's always good if you understand what the anointing oil of our people is to anoint your door and order anything never to cross it that is against Christ and do it in Christ's name. Tom from North Carolina, if a person breaks a mirror, I've always heard this, he would have bad luck for 7 years. Will you please answer this question? That's a myth, okay? The only thing that really happens when you break a mirror is you lost a mirror, okay? It has nothing to do with what's going to happen to you in the next 7 years. What you've got up here between your ears determines what happens to you in the next 7 years, basically, because if you use wisdom and common sense, breaking a mirror has nothing to do with it. I know some people that if they looked in a mirror, it might break it, and that would be bad luck, but be that as it may. Okay, Margie from Virginia, I would like to know if the Mamzar will be restored in the third earth age. They're restored in this earth age. God loves his children. It just sets a different set of rules, that's all. But God still loves the Mamzar, even in this earth age, and will there also. Whomsoever will, that God gave his only begotten Son, even if a Mamzar believes on them, they will have never perish, but have eternal life. It is true, as it is written in the Old Testament, that a Mamzar cannot enter the kingdom. That means be a king in the dominion of God, but they have their own dominion. There they can be and take part and participate. Many people in their ignorance think that means they can't go to heaven, and that's wrong, very wrong. It doesn't have anything to do with that. You're not supposed to put them over the house of God, okay? But they can have their own house of God with their own, period, no problem. Question from Brenda from Alabama. What does Israel mean? It means Israel means the prince that prevailed with God. It means that when he wrestled with God, God was so pleased that he could stick to it. Even in wrestling with the angel of God, didn't give up. And all night long, finally God had to almost cripple him. And then he changed his name to Israel, which means the prince that prevailed with God. Okay, I don't understand about being

0: Fantastic destiny that is, because God foreknew you, as it is written in Romans chapter 8. Make a note of this. Romans chapter 8, verse 26, you don't even really know what to pray for. So God intercedes in your life, means he directs you, nudges you, pushes you, and you're going to be where he wants you, and for he foreordained you and gave you a destiny, if you have eyes to see and ears to hear. The final instructions. John from Ohio. Do you think that the fallen angels could return in the last days as aliens on spaceships as a way to deceive? They're going to return. They have bodies. They're able to impregnate woman. So naturally they need transportation, and yes, they are coming. Lydia from Alabama. Is the Holy Spirit like a person or another archangel? Please explain. The Holy Spirit is the Spirit of the living God. It's his Spirit. Just like Lydia, you have a spirit. Well, it is God's Spirit. Only God is supernatural. And God's Spirit, being the Holy Spirit, accomplishes, helps, aids, protects, and blesses. It is the very presence of God himself and the Son, Jesus Christ. This is why it is written in John chapter 14, let the Father and the Son abide in you. That's the Comforter. That's the Comforter in you, the Holy Spirit, and you in them. And he does protect you. It's not some angel or anything else. It's God's presence. KL, and I don't know where KL is from. Pastor Murray, aren't there two judgments, the great white throne judgment and the judgment seat of Christ? Well, the judgment seat of Christ is just this. When you pass on as one of the remnant before the millennium, before Christ returns at the second advent, let's say, then you are going to be judged by the book of life as to which side of paradise you sit in, because that's where you're going to be until Christ returns and the millennium begins. So that is what the judgment seat of Christ is to read the book of life, see how many times you've repented, and then that's gone. But the sins you've committed, you didn't repent for. When you repent for all of them, they're all erased. But whatever you've done and haven't repented for, it's there. And if there's too much bad, righteous acts or acts of charity cover a multitude of sins. So he makes his mind up what kind of person you were from your record and your letter that is in heaven. The one that's in your church won't have anything to do with it, basically. I know that may offend some people, but I'm telling you the truth. It's the letter in heaven in the book of life that you're judged by Christ's judgment seat. And that determines which side of the gulf in paradise you go to, that one gulf that is mentioned in Luke chapter 16. The great white throne judgment does not take place until the end of the millennium, after we've had 1,000 years in spiritual bodies, teaching, and then comes the second resurrection and judgment. Minnesota Marie, I'm going to say, from Georgia, where can I find in the Bible where Satan is being helped by Michael in heaven? Revelation chapter 12, verses 6 and 7. That is where Michael kicks Satan and all his angels out on this earth at one time. And he says, rejoice in heaven, but woe to you people down on earth, because Satan is down with you as the false Messiah. And he knows he has but a short time, that's 5 months. And he's going to exercise all his authority in that 5 months that he can. Those that have the seal of God in their forehead, he can't touch them. Why? Because he can't deceive us. We know who he is. Many people don't. Many people are going to think he is Christ. Chelsea from North Carolina. Where can I find the scripture that says Christ became our Sabbath? Thank you. Christ became our Sabbath in Hebrews chapter 4, But the best place to read it, where he became our high Sabbath, is in 1 Corinthians chapter 5, verse 6 and 7, where he became our Passover, because Passover is the highest Sabbath there is in Christianity. I know a lot of people may want to give it away to somebody else, but Passover is Christ. And it is his blood, the blood of the lamb, the Passover lamb, that causes that death angel to have to pass over your house, over your life, and gives you authority and power in the very name of the Lord himself. Cynthia from Illinois, I came across an article over the internet that stated there are no J's sound in the Hebrew. There's no letters J in the Hebrew alphabet. If I'm correct, I recall you saying the same thing. That is accurate, there or not. If this is true, how did they and why do they refer to Yeshua as Jesus? Because it's the English name. We have some people that adhere strictly to the sacred name. I use both. Why? I'm a teacher. And by using both names, I teach the English student that the true name, the sacred name, is Yeshua. And Yahshuah, okay? It's just like the English translation uses J for Joshua, but not the manuscripts. The manuscripts, it is Yahshua, okay? And so it is. Why? Because if your vocabulary doesn't have a J in it, then don't try to put one in it. Mary from Wisconsin. I heard that if we talk to Jesus with our mind, the devil can't hear our prayers. Well, that's true. The devil can't read your mind. So it's not always good to pray out loud. Is this true? And is there Bible verses to back this? Yeah, because God is known as the cardio knower, which means the heart knower. Okay, he knows what you're thinking even. Christ knew what many people were thinking when he walked the earth. Satan cannot do that unless he possesses you. If Satan possesses you, then he can have quite an advantage over a person's mind by through possession, kind of controlling. So, but the Christian is never going to be possessed as long as they will exercise the power and authority that God gives them. As a matter of fact, evil spirits are afraid of Christians if they are Christians that are knowledgeable in the Word of God, because God gives us power over them. So therefore, you simply order them away, and so it is. But always, if you have something, if you're planning something that the enemy could interfere with, then don't say it out loud until you have it nailed down tight. Then it does. Satan can't do anything then. Many churches, when you're planning something, don't let the enemy know what you're doing before time. Do it, and then you can reveal it. Sharita from California. What does it mean to feel animosity from someone, whether you know them or not? Is that called a spiritual attack? How can I stop it? Well, I don't know that if you don't know them, you wouldn't necessarily want to. You can plead the name Jesus Christ, but don't mess with them. If your spiritual discernment, and that's what it amounts to, if your spiritual discernment senses something bad about a person, avoid that person. That's God saying, don't go here. That's what's happening here. Spiritual discernment is a gift from God. And you know something? Let's say it's your own conscience that you can just feel when you look or talk to somebody for a second that this is not good. Usually your first judgment is probably pretty well correct. It is always correct if you have spiritual discernment. Don't go there. That'll prevent a lot of trouble. Betty from Tennessee, what do you think about predestination? I'm pretty dumb, so please explain it to me. Only you can do this. Thanks. Betty. Well, Betty, first of all, you're not dumb because you enjoy studying God's word. He's working with you. And predestination means there was an earth age before this, and you need to take the blinders off that there's just one earth age and know God's not a respecter of persons, and some people stood against Satan in the first earth age, and that causes them to have a destiny in this. Read Romans 8:26. I'm out of time. I love you all because you enjoy studying God's word. Most of all, God loves you for it. Makes his day. And when you make his day, boy, is he going to make yours. Why? He loves you. We are brought to you by your tithes and offerings. If we've helped you, you help us keep coming to you. Won't you do that? Bless God. He will always bless you. But listen to me good now. One thing very important. You stay in his word. I'm talking about the word of God. Every day in it is a good day, even with trouble. Do you know why? Because Jesus Yeshua is the living word.
1: 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We hope you have enjoyed studying God's word here on the Shepherd's Chapel Family Bible Study Hour with Pastor Arnold Murray. 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

Genesis 1:46, the first six chapters in God's Word. The world that was. Did you realize there was a world age before this one? Same old world, different age. The creation itself. When were the races created? You see, all the races were created separately, and you'll find that documented in these particular CDs. How and what was the sin in the garden? It will be discussed in this series also. This is a must for the serious Bible scholar, for if you do not understand how it was in the beginning, you certainly will never understand the end. I think you will find this series very rewarding and certainly will answer questions that no doubt you have always wondered about. Genesis 1:46. Hey, I know you're going to enjoy this series.

0: Sorcery. Sorcery is the use of power gained from the assistance or control of evil spirits, especially for the purpose of divining. Divining or divination is the practice that seeks to foresee or foretell future events by observing chance events, like the formation of clouds, for example. That's called augury also. And they used to take, for example, 10 arrows, for example, and hold them together and then let the arrows fall. And supposedly by reading where the arrows landed, they could foresee or foretell the future. Sorcery is also called necromancy. Necromancy is and will be utilized by false prophets to deceive God's children. Necromancy is conjuration of or calling upon the spirits of dead people in an effort to magically reveal the future or influence the course of events. You've likely seen necromancers or sorcerers, call them what they are, on television. They pretend to call up the spirit of a deceased person. And this is sorcery or necromancy in the name of entertainment. I can assure you, your Heavenly Father doesn't find it one bit entertaining. In preparing Israel to move into the Promised Land, Father warned them that the Canaanites practiced sorcery. Open your Bibles as we begin our study today in Deuteronomy chapter 18, verse 9. We ask that word of wisdom in Yeshua's precious name. Father, we ask you to open eyes, open ears this day. Deuteronomy chapter 18, verse 9, and it reads, "When thou art come into the land, the promised land, Canaan, which the land thy God giveth thee, thou shalt not learn to do after the abominations of those nations," the heathen nations that were there. In Deuteronomy chapter 7, God says, you know, I know that the seven nations that occupy, that's the Canaanites that occupy the promised land, are greater than you. But I'm going to go before you, and I'm going to drive them out of the land. But I don't want you taking their daughters to your sons to marry, or giving your daughters to their sons to marry. Because if you do, you're going to start worshiping their gods, small g. God knew what he was happening, what he was talking about, and that it would come to pass. Verse 10, "There shall not be found among you any one that maketh his son or his daughter to pass through the fire." Don't sacrifice your children to Molech, "or that useth divination, or an observer of times." This means to practice magic. "Or an enchanter." An enchanter in the Hebrew is nakash. It means to whisper a magic spell. "Or a witch." This is also translated sorcerer from the original languages. Verse 11. "Or a charmer." A charmer is kabar. It means to cast spells, to fascinate, or to astonish someone. "Or a consulter with familiar spirits, evil spirits." "Or a wizard," that's a medium also to the dead, "or a necromancer." Most of these evils would fall under the heading of sorcery. "For all that do these things are an abomination unto the Lord." What does God think about it? It's an abomination to him. "And because of these abominations, the Lord thy God doth drive them out from before thee." Don't have any part of it, is what he's saying. "Thou shalt be perfect." And of course, no one is perfect. We all fall short. This word means, probably better translated, sincere or mature, "with the Lord thy God." Verse 14, "For these nations which thou shalt possess or inherit hearkened unto observers of times," those who practice magic, "and unto diviners. But as for thee, the Lord thy God hath not suffered thee to do so." It's an abomination to him. What is the punishment for sorcery? Let's turn back two books to Leviticus, chapter 20, verse 27. Leviticus 20, verse 27. The punishment for practicing sorcery. And it is, a man also, or woman, gender doesn't matter, that hath a familiar spirit, an evil spirit, or that is a wizard, shall surely be put to death. They shall stone them with stones, their blood shall be upon them. Their sorcery brought their death upon them. So that's the punishment. That's how seriously your Heavenly Father takes sorcery. One of the most well-known sorcerers in the Bible is the Witch of Endor. Turn with me to 1 Samuel chapter 28 as we continue our study. 1 Samuel chapter 28, verse 1. Things are going real bad for Saul, where we're going to pick it up. Saul has refused to obey the word of God. He's rejected the word of God. Now he's getting ready to do something even worse. He's going to call upon a sorcerer. Chapter 28, verse 1. And it came to pass in those days that the Philistines gathered their armies together for warfare to fight with Israel. And Achish, he's the king of Gath, the Canaanites, said unto David, Know thou assuredly that thou shalt go out with me to battle, thou and thy men, to fight against Saul. Now, David was pretty good with covert actions. He knew how to avoid trouble with anyone that he was around. Achish, the first time he met him, David acted crazy. You remember that? He went up and was scribbling on the gates of the city of Gath and letting spittle dribble down on his beard. And they took David to Achish and said, here's David. And Achish saw him and he said, what do you want? You want me to take him home and have dinner with him? Get that crazy nut out of here. So David was pretty good at pulling the wool over people's eyes. And that's exactly what he had done with Achish concerning fighting against Saul. There is no way that David would go to war against the anointed of God, which he still considered Saul to be, even though he had been rejected as the king. Verse 2. And David said to Achish, Surely thou shalt know what thy servant can do. And Achish said to David, Therefore, or if you do, will I make thee keeper of mine head forever. I'll make you my own personal bodyguard, is what he's saying. Now, did David really say anything there? He said, Surely thou know what thy servant can do. He didn't say he was going to do in fighting against Saul. Verse 3, Now Samuel was dead, and all Israel had lamented him, and buried him in Ramah, even in his own city. And Saul had put away those that had familiar spirits, evil spirits, and the wizards out of the land, necromancers. And that's according to God's law. That is one thing that he did. While Saul was under the influence of Samuel, he did some pretty good things. He was a pretty good king of Israel. But then when Samuel passed away, he went really south. Verse 4, And the Philistines gathered themselves together and came and pitched in Shunem. And Saul gathered all Israel together and they pitched in Gilboa, making ready for war. How would you like to be in Saul's army knowing that God is no longer with him? And when Saul saw the host of the Philistines, he was afraid and his heart greatly trembled. Now, Saul was a pretty fair warrior himself. When God was with him. This wasn't his first rodeo. He'd been to war with the Philistines many times, and he was a courageous warrior. I think what this is saying, though, is that he knew God wasn't with him, and now he was afraid. It's a good reason to be afraid if you're going into war. And when Saul inquired of the Lord answered him not, neither by dreams nor by Urim, nor by the prophets. He doesn't have a live prophet to consult, so he's going to try to draw up the spirit of a dead one, that being Samuel. Saul had had many of the priests of God killed. Abiathar, who came to David when he was at Ziklag, or at Hebron, one of the two. But his whole family, 70 priests killed by Saul. And that's the reason God wasn't answering him by Urim and Thummim. There weren't very many priests left. Then said Saul unto his servant, seek me a woman that hath a familiar spirit, that I may go to her and inquire of her. And his servant said to him, behold, there is a woman that hath or possesses a familiar spirit at Endor. Does she possess the familiar spirit, or does the familiar spirit possess her? Probably the latter. And Saul disguised himself and put on other raiment. Do you think Saul fooled God? Of course not. And he went, and two men with him. And they came to the woman by night. And he said, I pray thee, divine unto me by the familiar spirit, and bring me him up whom I shall name unto thee. Now, this woman knew that Saul had ordered all of the necromancers, those who had familiar spirits, killed by God's law. So she's not going to be too anxious to help Saul, knowing his situation. And the woman said unto him, behold, thou knowest what Saul hath done, how he hath cut off those that have familiar spirits and wizards out of the land. Wherefore then layest thou a snare for my life to cause me to die? You're a stranger. I don't know you. And you're trying to set me up to get killed. And Saul sware to her by the Lord, saying, a desperate man will do almost anything. As the Lord liveth, there shall no punishment happen to thee for this thing. Verse 11. Then said the woman, whom shall I bring up unto thee? Question. And he said, bring me up Samuel. Samuel means, if you translate it, asked of God. Remember, his mother asked God for a son, and she named him Samuel, asked of God. Saul is not asking of God, though. He's asking of an evil spirit. And when the woman saw Samuel, it looked like Samuel, she cried with a loud voice. She was surprised. She was getting a little more than she expected. I think that this probably had never happened to her before, and that's the reason for the surprise. And the woman spake to Saul, saying, why hast thou deceived me? Question. For thou art Saul. Oh, all of a sudden she recognizes Saul. Or is it the evil spirit that recognizes Saul? And the king said unto her, be not afraid, for what sawest thou? Question. And the woman said unto Saul, I saw gods ascending out of the earth, evil things ascending and descending. And he said unto her, what form is he of? And she said, an old man cometh up, and he is covered with a mantle, part of the deception. Even he looks like the prophet. That's what Samuel would have normally had, a mantle. And Saul perceived that it was Samuel. And he stooped with his face to the ground and bowed himself, supposedly to Samuel. Samuel's spirit is with God, not this fake. Verse 15, and Samuel said to Saul, again, this is the Median, the necromancer speaking for Samuel, pretending to be Samuel, said to Saul, why hast thou disquieted me? Why have you disturbed me to bring me up? And Saul answered, I am sore distressed, for the Philistines make war against me, and God is departed from me, and answereth me no more, neither by prophets nor by dreams. Therefore I have called thee, that thou mayest make known unto me what I shall do. Saul left something out. He didn't tell Samuel that God wasn't answering him by the Urim. He probably didn't want Samuel to know that he didn't have anybody to read the Urim and Thummim because he had killed 70 of Abiathar's family, the priest. Then said Samuel, wherefore, and again, this is the necromancer, this is not actually Samuel, wherefore then dost thou ask of me, seeing the Lord is departed from thee and has become thine enemy? Why are you asking me? He's actually asking the necromancer, an evil spirit. And the Lord hath done to him as he spake by me, Samuel speaking. For the Lord hath rent the kingdom out of thine hand and given it to thy neighbor, even to David. This lying spirit is speaking truth here. Of course, this wasn't anything that everybody didn't know already, that Saul had been rejected by God and had chosen David. Samuel had anointed David king over Israel early on. Because thou obeyest not, continues to Saul, the voice of the Lord, nor executest his fierce wrath upon Amalek, therefore hath the Lord done this thing unto thee this day. God put a ban on Amalek. And they had a king by the name of Agag, and he was supposed to kill Agag and every other one of the of Amalek and their animals. There was a ban. What did he do? He made a deal with Agag and didn't kill him. Samuel ended up having to kill him because there was a ban on him. Also, Saul and his men kept the choicest of the flocks and herds of Amalek, which they were supposed to be killed. When something's banned, it's dedicated to God. It's his property, and they kept it for themselves. You remember Samuel when he heard the sheep bleeding? And he asked Saul, he said, what did you do with the animals? Well, you know, and he goes, well, what is that bleeding of the sheep I hear? Samuel knew that Saul was lying. Verse 19, moreover, the Lord will also deliver Israel. See, this is to heighten Saul's misery. Not only you, but all of Israel with thee into the hand of the Philistines. And tomorrow shalt thou and thy sons be with me. In the hereafter, in other words. The Lord also shall deliver the host of Israel into the hand of the Philistines, adding to Saul's misery. Judgment on Saul has come to pass. The day of grace is over and past. Judgment is at hand. Then Saul fell straightway all along on the earth and was sore afraid because of the words of Samuel. And there was no strength in him, for he had eaten no bread all day nor all night. He was too upset to even eat, too afraid even to eat, probably better said. And the woman, this is the witch of Endor, came unto Saul and saw that he was sore troubled and said unto him, behold, thy handmaid hath obeyed thy voice, and I have put my life in my hand, and have hearkened unto thy words which thou speakest unto me. I listened to you and did what you said. Now I have want you to listen to me and do what I say. Now therefore, I pray thee, hearken thou also unto the voice of thine handmaid. Let me give you some advice. And let me set a morsel of bread put for all food, before thee, and eat, that thou mayest have strength when thou goest on thy way. 23, but he refused and said, I will not eat. But his servants, these are the two mentioned in verse 8, together with the woman compelled him, and he hearkened unto their voice. So he arose from the earth and sat upon the bed. They feel sorry for Saul. Do you feel sorry for Saul? I sure don't. And the woman had a fat calf in the house, in the shed, probably better translated, a barn. And she hasted and killed it, and took flour and kneaded it, and did bake unleavened bread thereof. No leaven means that she was in a hurry. And she brought it before Saul and before his servants, and they did eat. Then they rose up and went away that night. Judgment on Saul passed. It's written in 1 Chronicles chapter 10 that Saul rejected the word of God, and he also consulted with one with a familiar spirit, And that's the reason that God took his life there in 1 Chronicles chapter 10. Let's go to the New Testament. Simon used sorcery to deceive the people in the New Testament, Acts chapter 8, as we continue our study on sorcery. Acts chapter 8. Verse 1. And Saul, this is the same as Paul, the writer of most of the New Testament, was consenting unto his death, referring to Stephen. If you back up the last part of the previous chapter, Saul was basically holding the coat of Stephen when they stoned Stephen to death. And at the same time, there was a great persecution against the church, the Christian church, which was at Jerusalem. And they were all scattered abroad throughout the regions of Judea and Samaria, except the apostles. They stayed in the saddle. They stayed in the world working, which is what we will do. And devout men carried Stephen to his burial and made great lamentation over him. No doubt he was loved very much. As for Saul, he made havoc. He laid waste of the church, entering into every house, private homes even, and haling men and women, committed them to prison. This word haling means hauling or dragging them. He went into the people's homes and drug them out and put them in prison for their faith because of their Christianity. Paul was just as zealous against the church as he became zealous for after he was struck down on the road to Damascus. Therefore, they that were scattered abroad went everywhere preaching the word of God. Then Philip was chosen right along with Stephen in chapter 6 at the same time, went down to the city of Samaria and preached Christ unto them. Philip is the one that had four daughters, and all of them did prophesy. They were prophetesses. Samaria, it's important for you to know too, was a mixed bag of peoples, a mixed bag of religions. When the captivity, when the 10 tribes went into captivity to the Assyrians, they brought in people from other countries to Samaria, the capital of the northern 10 tribes. And that's where it became such a mixed bag of peoples and religions. And the people with one accord gave heed unto those things that Philip spake, hearing and seeing the miracles which he did. Remember, those miracles were not Philip's gift. They were a gift from God. They weren't his powers. They were God's powers, the point I'm trying to get to. For unclean spirits, crying with loud voice, came out of many that were possessed with them, and many taken with palsies, crippled, and that were lame were healed in the name of Jesus Christ. Luke chapter 10, verse 17. You remember the disciples came back joyously saying, even devils have to pay attention to us in the name of Jesus Christ. And there was great joy in that city, joy of Jesus Christ. The gospel, the good news brought joy. But there was a certain man called Simon, and it's not to be confused with Simon Peter, which before time in the same city used sorcery and bewitched the people of Samaria, giving out that himself was some great one. He didn't say glorify God. He said glorify me. Watch out, Satan at work when ego gets involved. To whom they all gave heed, to Simon, from the least to the greatest, saying, this man is the great power of God. That's dangerous. Simony became a religion, believe it or not. Look up the word simony in a Webster's dictionary. You'll find that it's the buying of sacred things, church office, sacred things such as the most important things that you use in religion for sale is what simony is. Verse 11. And to him they had regard because that of long time he had bewitched them with sorceries, trickery, playing church, incorporating other actors to help him accomplish his deception. That's what the danger of sorcery is deception. Don't you be taken by their tricks. You see it today. You know, you might say, well, this is Bible. Turn your television on Sunday morning and watch if you can stomach it. They blow on each other and knock each other down. They have fakes that come in on crutches and they raise their hand and say, be healed, and they're acting like they're healing them instead of the power of God healing them. They throw the crutches away and run off the stage. That is hypocrisy. It's playing church. Verse 12, but when they believed Philip, the people that heard Philip's preaching, the things concerning the kingdom of God and the name of Jesus Christ, they were baptized, both men and women. They accepted Christ, not Simon. This was hurting Simon's wallet, no doubt. He's going to decide if you can't beat him, join him. Verse 13, then Simon himself believed also. And when he was baptized, he continued with Philip and wondered. This is the same word as bewitched in verse 9. The same word as bewitched in verse 9. It means astonished and not in a good way. Beholding the miracles and signs which were done. He wanted these abilities. He was going to incorporate this into his act is what he was planning on doing. Didn't realize he thinks it's Philip's power, not the power of God as well. Now when the apostles, which were at Jerusalem, heard that Samaria had received the word of God, they sent unto them Peter, now this is Simon Peter, and John, the apostles, who when they were come down, prayed with them that they might receive the Holy Spirit, the same Spirit that came upon the disciples on Acts chapter 2, on Pentecost Day, where they spoke that cloven tongue that everyone, no matter where they were from, no matter what language they spoke, understood. It's the same language God's elect will speak when you're delivered up before the Antichrist and the Holy Spirit speaks through you. Verse 16, for as yet he was fallen upon none of them, the Holy Spirit, in other words. Only they were baptized in the name of the Lord Jesus. Then laid their hands on them, and they received the Holy Spirit, just as on Pentecost Day. I'm sure Simon was watching all this, and he thought, wow, what a trick. And when Simon saw that through laying on of the apostles' hands, the Holy Spirit was given, he offered them money. Here we go. This is where simony, the definition of it came, trying to buy religious with money. He would incorporate this into his act. Verse 19, saying, give me also this power, that on whomsoever I lay hands, he may receive the Holy Spirit. I want this in my show. This would fill the tent. In fact, I'll probably have to buy a bigger tent. But Peter said unto him, thy money perish with thee. You and your money burn in hell, in other words, because thou hast thought that the gift of God may be purchased with money. You can't bribe or pay God for his gifts. Thou hast neither part nor lot in this matter, for thy heart is not right in the sight of God. You're a fake, not a believer. 22, repent therefore of this thy wickedness, and pray God, if perhaps the thought of thine heart or your mind may be forgiven thee. He had insulted God and was probably on a fast track to hell. For I perceive that thou art in the gall of bitterness, poison is gall, and in the bond of iniquity. Good perception. He wanted people, Simon wanted people to think that he was the promised Messiah. Then answered Simon and said, "Pray ye to the Lord for me." He wouldn't even pray himself. He wants the apostles to pray for him. "And none of these things, that none of these things which ye have spoken come upon me." Typical unbeliever. He's a con artist. He thinks he can con God even. When Simon passed away, before he passed away, he told everyone that on the third day he would arise from the dead. Guess what? He's still down there, or at least his bones are. And I pity him on Judgment Day if he doesn't change his way. Sorcerers don't want you to hear the word of God. Turn over to Acts chapter 13 with me. Acts 13, verse 1. "Now there were in the church that was at Antioch." Antioch was at one time the capital of Syria. At the time of this writing or these events, it was in Roman hands. "Certain prophets and teachers, as Barnabas and Simeon, that was called Niger, and Lucius of Cyrene," that's northern Africa, "and Manaen, which had been brought up with Herod," that's Herod Antipas, "the tetrarch of Saul." Tetrarch means ruler of a fourth part. "As they ministered to the Lord and fasted, the Holy Spirit said, 'Separate me Barnabas and Saul for the work whereunto I have called them.'" Did they volunteer? No, the Holy Spirit called them. "And when they had fasted and prayed and laid their hands on them," no doubt the olive oil was out, "they sent them away, asked a blessing, and basically ordained them and asked that their work be blessed. So they, being sent forth by the Holy Spirit, separated unto Seleucia, and from thence they sailed to Cyprus." Seleucia, the port city for Antioch, about 13 miles away. It was located on the Mediterranean Sea. "And when they were at Salamis, they preached the word of God in the synagogues of the Jews. And they had also John to their minister," this being Mark, John, the writer of the book Mark. "And when they had gone through the Isle of Paphos, they found a certain sorcerer," here we go, "a false prophet, a Jew, a resident of Judea, whose name was Bar-Jesus." We're going to find out his name really wasn't Bar-Jesus, but do you know what Bar-Jesus translated? "Son of Jesus," which was with the deputy of the country. This would be a governor, if you would, or a military commander, a Roman, a very powerful man. "Sergius Paulus, a prudent man, who called for Barnabas and Saul and desired to hear the word of God." Well, this wouldn't be good news for Bar-Jesus. "But Elymas," now we find his real name, "the sorcerer," for so is his name by interpretation, "withstood them." He opposed the apostles, Barnabas and Paul, seeking to turn away the deputy from the faith. This "turn away" in the Greek is diastrepho, and it means to distort. Figuratively, it means to misinterpret, morally corrupt. And, you know, if you aren't with God, who are you with? Automatically, if you aren't with God, you are with Satan. He didn't want the man that he had possession of or was supporting him to hear the word of God, because he was afraid his gold train would be over. "Then Saul, who also is called Paul, filled with the Holy Spirit, set his eyes on him," watch the Holy Spirit at work, "and said, 'O full of all subtlety and all mischief, thou child of the devil, thou enemy of all righteousness, wilt thou not cease to pervert the right ways of the Lord?'" Well, the Holy Spirit kind of has a way of getting right to the point, doesn't he? If you aren't a child of God, you are a child of the devil. And now, behold, the hand of the Lord is upon thee. Don't give Satan an inch. And thou shalt be blind, not seeing the sun for a season, 3 months to be exact. And immediately there fell on him a mist and a darkness. And he went about seeking some to lead him by the hand. He was spiritually blind. Now he is both spiritually and physically blind. Then the deputy, when he saw that what was done, the Roman leader, believed, being astonished at the doctrine of the Lord. He was converted. He believed the word of God. One more verse. Sorcerers who don't change their behavior are going into the lake of fire. Turn with me for one more verse. Revelation 21, verse 8. Revelation 21, 8 to conclude. But the fearful and unbelieving and the abominable and murderers and whoremongers and sorcerers and idolaters and all liars shall have their part in the lake which burneth with fire and brimstone, which is the second death, the death of the soul. And there's only one that has the power over your soul, and that is your Heavenly Father. Matthew chapter 10, verse 28. Don't fear those who can kill your flesh body. Fear he who can destroy both your flesh body and your soul in hell, the lake of fire. This word sorcerer is different from what we've been covering. This is pharmakeus. You can almost hear pharmacy in that word. And that's what it's talking about, is drug dealers. By extension, though, it also means a magician. So you might say, well, Pastor Murray, why are we talking about this? It doesn't have any effect on us today. Wrong. J.K. Rowling, the writer of the Harry Potter series books, I'm sure she thinks magic wands and flying brooms are entertaining. I can assure you, your Heavenly Father doesn't find it entertaining at all. And young people, beware. That is evil. It's nothing but evil. Avoid it. Don't get caught up in it. And you might say, well, you know, that's just a kid's movie. Mary and I were coming home from vacation one time, and we always try and find, if we have a long layover, we always try and find a place that's got not 100,000 people climbing all over each other. And we were back in this one little section of the Dallas airport, and there were probably 30 young people that were obviously traveling together. They were all dressed alike. And they obviously had just recently seen a Harry Potter movie, because they were screaming nonsense at each other, like abracadabra, alakazam, and you know, all this stuff. And they had like a little wand, and it was like they had superpowers and whatnot. So my point is that we are influenced, or can be influenced, by evil, by magicians. We can be deceived by them. So beware. Let's go to his throne. Yahweh, Heavenly Father, we thank you for your word, Father. Your word that tells us how to be pleasing to you. Your word also tells us, Father, how to be displeasing to you, and we appreciate that as well. Father, let everything that we do the rest of this day be to the honor and glory of your name and a reflection of the love that is Jesus Christ. In Jesus' precious name, amen.
1: 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Christ said in Mark 13:23, "Behold, I have foretold you all things." 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
0: These of our, our lives are 70, a score is 20, so 70 is 60 plus 10 is 70 years. In some cases, we might live to be 80, it says, I'm paraphrasing, of course. Then we fly away. And some people try to say that that indicates that there is a rapture. Well, when you die, that's not a rapture. It is a resurrection of sorts in that your flesh returns to the earth from which it came, and your spirit returns to your heavenly Father. You also ask

to explain 1 Corinthians chapter 2, verse 55. Well, there are only 16 verses in 1 Corinthians chapter 2. I think that your question probably got written down incorrectly, and your question pertained to 1 Chronicles chapter 2, verse 55, which proves that, number one, Kenites survived the flood of Noah's time, and also by that point in time when that history was written, the Kenites had already worked their way in as scribes for the tribe of Judah. You want to know, watch who's doing your books. Robert in Arkansas, did God give Noah five things to put into the ark? Did two of these end up in the Ark of the Covenant? I think you're a little confused, Robert. There are two different arks. The Ark of Noah's time was a ship, and he was instructed to take a whole lot more than five things on the ark. He was instructed to take two of every flesh, and in the case of clean animals, he was to take more than that. I think you're confusing the Ark of Noah with the Ark of the Testament or the Ark of the Covenant. There were three things in the Ark of the Covenant, which has the mercy seat. That might help you clarify. But in Hebrews chapter 9, verse 4, the three things that were in the Ark of the Covenant were the golden pot of manna, Aaron's rod that budded, and also the tablets on which Moses received the Ten Commandments, the law. Dolores in Oklahoma, during the millennium, are the elect in flesh bodies? No, there is no flesh in the millennium. And is the way we have different personalities, are they from our soul or spirit? Well, then people have different personalities. But the spirit you could think of as the intellect of your soul. I think our personalities are a result of our spirit, whether that be negative or positive. Joyce in Florida, when the false one comes, do we turn our back and let the Holy Spirit speak for you? Well, I don't know about turning your back, but you certainly don't want to premeditate what you're going to say. That would be the blasphemy of the Holy Spirit, and definitely speaking what you want to, your own agenda at that point when you're delivered up before the Antichrist. That would be the unforgivable sin. Again, don't premeditate. And, you know, it would do no good for you to give Satan a piece of your mind anyway. You wouldn't accomplish God's plan by doing that. Number one, not everyone would understand you. You see, that Holy Spirit, that cloven tongue, will speak through you to where everyone in the world can understand regardless of what language they speak. Carol from Florida, please explain the sacrifices. They happened at the temple. To me, it seems to be like a slaughterhouse. Well, that's pretty close. It was back in the Old Testament times, it was a pretty bloody affair. But in the sacrifices, the flesh sacrifices, we see all kinds of types for Jesus Christ. For a good example, the Passover lamb. The Passover lamb, per God's instructions, the bones were not to be broken on the Passover lamb. They didn't break the legs of Jesus either, although it was common practice of the Romans to break the legs of someone being crucified to speed the death. They had to be dead by sundown by Roman law. The Passover lamb was to be without spot or blemish, perfect, in other words. Jesus was without

0: where is it? Yeah, Jesus gave instructions to the disciples. Let's define going out. He was sending the disciples out to teach the word of God. And in Matthew chapter 10, verse 10, he told them, don't take a scrip. And a scrip is a bag for your journey. In other words, don't pass the bag or pass the plate when you're teaching God's word. People are smart. They know when they're hearing the true word of God. And they know that it takes tithes and offerings to keep that word coming. You don't have to pass a plate or have a begging bag. Unfortunately, all too many churches spend 90% of their time on fundraising and never quite get around to teaching God's word. Randy in Arkansas. I was in an accident and I'm taking medication. I have a hard time retaining the word. Will God hold that against me? God knows your capabilities and he knows your limitations as well. And by the way, there's nothing wrong with taking medications as long as they're prescribed to you by a doctor. Might be careful, I would guess, when you were involved in an accident, some of what you're taking is probably pain medication. You want to be real careful. A lot of that stuff is very addictive. Janie in Texas. I've heard you teach to be prepared 5 months ahead when the Antichrist comes. Would it be prudent to pay your bills 5 months ahead, your utilities and health care? Yes, it would if you have that type of resources available. But if you don't have that kind of resources, don't worry about it. God will provide. If you are helping God accomplish his will, you best believe he's going to help you have what you need to accomplish his will. That only makes sense. And he can provide anything. He can provide water out of a rock. He can provide manna from heaven. He's done it before. He can do it again. We also recommend here at the chapel that you have, if you are one of God's elect, that you have some precious metals set aside so that you can barter, you can trade. You see, that's the whole point that we learn in the book of Revelation, that if you don't worship the Antichrist, you're not going to be able to buy and sell. Why? Because they're going to have their own currency, and you have to worship him to obtain the currency. Don't worship the Antichrist if you're one of God's elect. Have some precious metals to where you can trade for a loaf of bread or whatever you need. Richard in Missouri, is there anything in the Bible that says that Jesus blessed the hogs so people can eat them? No, that's false. There are places in the New Testament that people try to twist to make it to where they're now clean, but Leviticus chapter 11 verse 6 states that swine, which is pork, is unclean. They were unclean in Old Testament times. They're still unclean today. Again, some would say 1 Timothy chapter 4 verse 4 states that every creature of God is good and nothing to be refused if received with thanksgiving. Well, and they overlook verse 3, though, which states, don't let anyone judge you in meats which God hath created to be received. Leviticus chapter 11, verse 6 tells us God did not create pork to be received. Betty Sue from Georgia, please help me understand two terms in Matthew chapter 25, verses 41 and 46. The terms they use are everlasting punishment and everlasting fire. Is this where people believe you can burn in hell forever and ever. Well, those who go into the lake of fire are turned to ashes forever and ever. They go up in smoke forever and ever. There is no place that has people that are burning continuously. You know, that doesn't sound like heaven to me. We learn in Revelation chapter 21, verses 3, 4, and 5, that there are no more pain. There's no more sorrow when we get to the eternity. And God wipes away the tears from all of his children. And do you think it would be a real happy place if you looked over here and there was a fire burning continuously and half of your relatives were in that fire? No, I don't think that'd be very pleasant at all. But we have no remembrance of former things. It also states there in Revelation chapter 21, verses 3, 4, and 5. Ed in Tennessee, I am writing this letter about having contact with others in church. We really have a good pastor. He is a good teacher of the word. Well, you're fortunate. During the greeting, everyone walks around shaking hands or hugging each other. The problem I have is I notice my wife is getting a little too loose with the hugs. I spoke with her about her behavior, which was to stop hugging every person in church, visitors, men and women, some church members. She stated it is a God thing. I disagree. Thank you for an answer. Well, in the book of Genesis, we learn that when a man leaves his mother and father's home and takes a wife, they become one flesh. One flesh should not do anything to offend itself. And if you are offended by your wife's hugs, she should respect your wishes and be gentle and explain to her why it offends you and ask her, you know, well, honey, maybe rather than a full frontal hug, can we do a sideways hug? You know what I'm talking about. So, but pray about it. But be gentle when you're explaining to her, and you're going to do a lot better if you're gentle. Ron in Arizona, I have a friend that believes in the rapture. What scriptures can I give him? Well, I don't have time here in this 30 seconds to answer your question to give you all the scripture. I would suggest you order a 3-CD set entitled The Rapture Theory. That's our CD set 30456, and it will give you not only scripture opposing the rapture theory, but scripture that the rapture theory folks use to support their theory, and explains it in detail where you understand. The rapture is false. Betty in Alabama, I'm not a good driver, so I was wanting to know if it's a sin for me not going to a local church. I do watch Shepherd's Chapel all the time. Well, Matthew chapter 18, verse 20, whenever two or more are gathered in my name, there I am in the midst of them. We are gathered in his name right now, and you're welcome to study with us. Dixie in North Carolina, Abraham and Hagar's son, was he a Mamzer? Yes, Abraham was Adamic. Hagar was Egyptian, and that was a mixed race. We talked about that a little bit today in our lecture about Abimelech. But I am out of time. I love you a great deal. Why? Because you enjoy studying God's Word. You make a little time each day to set aside to spend with your Heavenly Father, reading the letter that he has written to you, the Bible. It makes his day when you make his day, and the blessings are always going to follow. We are brought to you by your tithes and offerings. If we've helped you, help us keep coming to you and to reach out to others who are lost in this world of darkness. There's one thing that's most important, though, beloved, and it's this. You stay in His Word every day, and your Father's Word is a good day, even with trouble. Do you know why? It's because Jesus, Yeshua, our Messiah, He is the living Word.
1: 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Once again, that's Shepherd's Chapel, P.O. 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We invite you to join us for the next in-depth Bible study each weekday at the same time. Thank you for watching today's program, and God bless you.

The book of Deuteronomy. The law was given as our schoolmaster. Have you been to school on God's Word? Certainly one way to go there is to study the book of Deuteronomy. Probably the most exciting thing that Deuteronomy has to offer for you is that great song of Moses, that those that overcome the false Messiah in the end generation will be singing. The law itself being the schoolmaster that keeps us out of trouble in these flesh bodies. Again, an education in taming that part of you that oftentimes needs taming through the old schoolmaster, that great book, Deuteronomy, the law, and its set ways of keeping you from harm's way even in this generation. You're going to enjoy it.

0: Welcome to the Shepherd's Chapel Network Family Bible Study Hour with Pastor Dennis Murray. Wisdom is understanding God's Word. Pastor Murray's unique teaching approach brings God's Word alive with meaning as he takes you on a chapter-by-chapter, verse-by-verse study of God's letter to you, the Bible. And now, here is Pastor Dennis Murray.
1: Good day to you. God bless you. Welcome to Shepherd's Chapel. Welcome to this Family Bible Study Hour. Ready to get back into our Father's Word here at the chapel? We're going to pick it up today in the book of Numbers, back in the law, chapter 4, verse 17. If you'd care to get your Bible and join us today, we'd love to have you. The book of Numbers in the Hebrew language, as we find in verse 1 of chapter 1, Bamidbar in the Hebrew language, in the wilderness, as it's translated. And that's where we find the tribes of Israel, God preparing them to move out in an organized, orderly, disciplined fashion to move out toward the promised land. That was God's plan. We're going to see that the people were a little bit obstinate about accomplishing God's plan as we work our way through this book. But God, as always, doing a good job of organizing the tribes, and that's where we left off in our last lecture, was the assignment of the responsibilities of one of the three major families of the Levites, the Kohathites. And we learned in our last lecture toward the end that the Kohathites, after the priests went into the tabernacle, more specifically the Holy of Holies, and prepared the Ark of the Covenant to move, then they wrapped very carefully the altar of burnt offering for one, the altar, the golden altar for incense offering, the showbread table, the menorah, and prepared them to be protected from the elements. Then and only then the Kohathites were to come in and bear these items on their shoulders. So with that introduction, let's ask that word of wisdom in Yeshua's precious name. Father, we ask you to open eyes, open ears this day. Numbers chapter 4, verse 17, and it reads, "And the Lord spake unto Moses and unto Aaron, saying," verse 18, "Cut ye not off the tribe of the families of the Kohathites from among the Levites." And this is a little hard to understand. What the Lord is saying here is, and it was addressed to Aaron as the representative of the priest. He was the high priest. But what he's saying is, you priests, be careful that through negligence you don't cause one of the Kohathites to be in danger of losing his life. By that, what he's saying is, you make sure you do your job in covering the Ark of the Covenant for one, as I instructed, first with the veil that separated the Holy of Holies from the inner court, then that badger skin, a bad translation, it would not have been badger skin, but the hide of a clean antelope, animal, probably a type of antelope. But he's saying, you priest, be sure and guard against harming the Kohathites, because if you don't do your job properly, you could cost one of them their life. Make sure you follow my instructions. Verse 19, "But thus do unto them, that they may live and not die when they approach unto the most holy things. Aaron and his sons shall go in and appoint them, every one to his service and to his burden," as set forth in verses 5 through 15 through this. And of course, the Kohathites weren't to see any of this furniture with their eyes either. It was a very limited few people. At this point in time, we're talking Aaron, his son Eleazar, and his other son Ithamar were the only priests and the only ones who could go into the Holy Holy of Holies to prepare the Ark of the Covenant to be moved. Verse 20. But they shall not go in to see when the holy things are covered, lest they die. And that, of course, they would have been struck dead by our Heavenly Father. I'm so glad that that veil that separated man from God has now been removed. By that I mean when Christ was crucified, one of the first things he did was to tear that veil from top to bottom, meaning that you and me can walk right on in. We can approach our Heavenly Father, whereas at this point in time, the penalty was death to approach him. Verse 21. And the Lord spake unto Moses, saying, now we come to the service of the second major family of the Levites, the Gershonites. Verse 22. Take also the sum of the sons of Gershon throughout the houses of their fathers by their families. Verse 23, from 30 years old and upward until 50 years old shalt thou number them, all that enter in to perform the service, to do the work in the tabernacle of the congregation. Many of you with reference Bibles have a reference on the to perform the service. In the Hebrew tongue, it is to war the warfare. And these Levites were part of God's army, and they were prepared to war spiritually against Satan. Verse 24, this is the service or the work of the families of the Gershonites to serve and for burdens. This word burdens can be carriages, meaning that which they were responsible for transporting whenever Israel moved from one encampment site to another. And they shall bear the curtains of the tabernacle, and the tabernacle of the congregation, his covering. Now this is the tent material, most likely made of goat's hair, and the covering of the badger's skins. Again, a bad translation. This would have had to have been a clean animal, a badger, not a clean animal, most likely antelope hide, that is above upon it, and the hanging for the door of the tabernacle of the congregation. Now this door would be the entrance from completely outside the tabernacle into the courts. In other words, they would not have been the veil, is my point, in that the veil has already been assigned, that the priest would wrap the Ark of the Covenant in that, and then the clean animals hide. But everything to do with the tent, the curtains, the ropes would be the responsibility for the Gershonites. And when we get to chapter 7, we'll see that the tribe princes are called upon to make gifts to the tabernacle. Part of the gifts that they make to the tabernacle will be 2 wagons and 4 oxen for the Gershonites to transport the curtains, the coverings, and the ropes. Verse 26, and the hangings of the court, this would be fine twined linen, and the hanging for the door of the gate of the court, and this would be needlework of blue, purple, and scarlet, all colors indicating royalty, which is by the tabernacle and by the altar round about, and the cords, probably better translated, or you'd be more likely to think of it properly as ropes, and all the instruments of their service, and all that is made for them, so shall they serve. Now, the tabernacle, the Mosaic tabernacle, better said, was made to where it could be relatively easily disassembled Then they would transport it to the next encampment site, and then they would reconstruct the tabernacle. So all these ropes would be used to tie the curtain material, the tent material, in place so that it would stay. Verse 27. At the appointment, or in the Hebrew, this appointment is at the mouth, or at the words, probably better, of Aaron and his sons shall be all the service of the sons of the Gershonites, in all their burdens and in all their service, and ye shall appoint unto them in charge all their burdens. Verse 28. This is the service of the families of the sons of Gershon in the tabernacle of the congregation, and their charge shall be under the hand of Ithamar, the son of Aaron, the priest. And Aaron, of course, the high priest. We've already seen Eleazar given quite a bit of responsibility. The tribe princes, the 12 of them, were to report directly to him. Also the heads of the families, the Gershonites, the Kohathites, the Merarites, were

0: bed, which also had rings on the edges of it so that they could run staves or poles through. But, you know, that's a considerable number of Kohathites, 2,750. But when you consider that they had to bear these the furniture and certain other of the vessels of the sanctuary, they obviously would have had to swapped off and gotten fresh backs and fresh legs occasionally. Verse 37. These were they that were numbered of the families of the Kohathites, all that might do service in the tabernacle of the congregation, which Moses and Aaron did number according to the commandment of the Lord by the hand of Moses. And again, in the order of listing here, we have the Kohathites listed first, I think because the assignment they had, the holiness of the things that they were assigned, the responsibility for the Ark of the Covenant, for example, you don't get much holier than that. But then Gershon and then Merari, whereas in chapter 3 we had the listing in the order of birth of the sons of Levi, which the oldest was Gershon, Kohath the middle, and Merari the younger of the sons of Levi. Verse 38, and those that were numbered of the sons of Gershon throughout their families and by the house of their fathers. Verse 39, from 30 years old and upward, even unto 50 years old, every one that entereth into the service for the work of the tabernacle of the congregation. Verse 40, even those that were numbered of them throughout their families by the house of their fathers were 2,630. And in chapter 3, when they were numbered from 1 month old and upward, the count was 7,500. So roughly a third of them were between the age of 30 and 50. Verse 41, these are they that were numbered of the families of the sons of Gershon, and of all that might do service in the tabernacle of the congregation, whom Moses and Aaron did number according to the commandment of the Lord. This count ordered by the Lord himself. Aaron was involved with this count. He won't be involved with the count in chapter 26, in that Aaron will pass away in Mount Hor in chapter 20 before the final count in the book of Numbers is made. 42, and those that were numbered of the families of the sons of Merari, our final major family, throughout their families by the house of their fathers, last but not least, the Merarites. And of course, when we're talking about the sons of Levi, the actual sons, Kohath, Gershon, and Merari, obviously had passed away due to age years prior to the time of Moses. However, these are descendants of them, and that's why they still carry the family name of Kohathites, Merarites, and Gershonites, as the case may be. Verse 43, from 30 years old and upward, even unto 50 years old, every one that entereth into the service for the work in the tabernacle of the congregation. And this word service is tzabah in the Hebrew, and it means organized for war. Verse 44, even those that were numbered of them after their families were 3,200, the most numerous of the three families of the Levites were the final one, the Merarites. They numbered 6,200 in 1 month old and upward, so closer to 50% of them were between 30 and 50, which was also the highest percentage. Interesting to notice, verse 45. These be those that were numbered of the families of the sons of Merari, whom Moses and Aaron numbered according to the word of the Lord by the hand of Moses. Verse 46, all those that were numbered of the Levites, and here we're going to see the grand slam total of Kohath, Gershon, and Merari, all those that were numbered of the Levites whom Moses and Aaron and the chief of Israel numbered after their families and after the house of their fathers. And again, these chief of Israel were the 12 tribe princes handpicked by God in chapter 1. Verse 47, from 30 years old and upward, even unto 50 years old, every one that came to do the service of the ministry and the service of the burden in the tabernacle of the congregation, the three divisions of the Levites. And again, they're not separated in chapter 26. Verse 48, we have the total count. Even those that were numbered of them were 8,500 and fourscore, 8,580 Levites between the ages of 30 and 50. And you may recall the number of the firstborn up through the ages was 22,000 that were 1 month old and older. Verse 49, according to the commandment of the Lord, they were numbered by the hand of Moses, every one according to his service and according to his burden. Thus were they numbered of him as the Lord commanded Moses. And one more time, I'll remind you why God chose the Levites in Exodus chapter 32, along about verse 20 in the following verses. Moses was on Mount Sinai receiving the tablets with the Ten Commandments on them. And when he came down off the mount, what did he find? Well, he found that the people had taken gold that they brought out of Egypt and graven a golden calf, and they were worshiping the calf. Moses was furious, and rightly so. And what did he do then? Well, he said, those who will stand for God fall in behind me. And the Levites girded on their swords and stood with Moses. And God chose the Levites at that time to minister to his tabernacle. But everything orderly and disciplined. And we see the civil order established in the first, the previous chapters, with the camps, the various camps, the organization of the Levites, etc. Now we're going to move back to spiritual order being established, with some of the laws being fine-tuned. In chapter 5, we're going to see necessary, or you could think of them as required law. And then in chapter 6, we're going to see voluntary law. Most of these laws, and remember, Israel has been at Sinai just almost 1 year at this point in time. And the law, for the most part, already given to Moses in Exodus and Leviticus. And what we're going to see here is a little bit of fine-tuning. Now, and please don't misunderstand, I'm not saying that God made a mistake and therefore he fine-tuned the law. I don't see it that happened that way at all. I think what happened, and I'll explain a little more as we work our way through chapter 5, but I think what happened was God gave Moses the law, and Moses, in time after God gave it to him, thought about it, and he had some questions that needed clarifying, or situations, circumstances that might come up, and therefore we see amendments to the original law given. A prime example of that coming up in chapter 5. Let's go with verse 1. And the Lord spake unto Moses, saying, now this is to Moses only, not Aaron. Verse 2, command the children of Israel that they put out the camp of the camp every leper and every one that hath an issue and whosoever is defiled by the dead. Now let's take this verse and work our way through it one at a time. A leper, the Hebrew word for leper is the prime, is a zarah. And a leper was one who had been stricken by God with leprosy. When we get to chapter 12, there'll be an example that Miriam, the sister to Moses and Aaron, is stricken with leprosy by the Lord. But a leper, the point is, a leper was unclean and therefore to be put out of the camp. And by the camp, I'm talking about the four major camps that were headed by the standard bearers, Judah, Ephraim, Dan, and Reuben. Now, one that hath an issue, we're not talking about someone who has issues that they need to work out, as we say today. We're talking about a physical condition as outlined in Leviticus chapter 15, verse 2, and the following verses. But that also made one unclean, and they were to be kept out of the camp. And then lastly in that verse, whosoever is defiled by the dead, in Leviticus chapter 21, verse 1, we learn that when someone comes in contact with the dead, they're unclean. A little bit of that in chapter 9, verses 6 through 10 of the book of Numbers. And when we get to chapter 19, we're going to have the water of separation, which one of the ingredients, many of you probably are aware, the ashes of a red heifer were utilized to make up a concoction that made whoever had come in contact with the dead clean again. On a spiritual level, we can relate to this as coming contact with the dead. If you're familiar with Ezekiel chapter 44, there we learn, and you have to understand, Ezekiel 44 is in the millennium. And the Zadok, who are those who participate in the first resurrection of Revelation chapter 20, verses 5 and 6, have the right to go into the presence of Jesus Christ in the millennial temple. But they can go and help one of their relatives, that immediate family that did not participate in the first resurrection, but there's a penalty. You see, they've come in contact with the spiritually dead, and therefore they are unclean, and for a period of 7 days, they're not allowed to go back into the millennial temple. So you can kind of see the relationship there. And you might say, well, what's wrong with coming in contact with the dead? Well, we have a God of the living, not a God of the dead. You see, no one is dead at this point in time. We see people die in the flesh, and some people who are ignorant say, well, they're gone, they're dead. Well, Abraham is alive, Isaac is alive, Jacob is alive, Satan himself is still alive. None of God's children are dead, but many of them, unfortunately, are spiritually dead. And more on that when we come back in our next lecture. We got a short message. We'll ask you to listen a moment, won't you please?
1: 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You need to know what the Mark of the Beast is. As it's written in Revelation chapter 13, verse 8, many will be deceived. Christ said in Mark 13:23, "Behold, I have foretold you all things." 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Box 416, Gravette, Arkansas, 72736. Don't be deceived by Satan.
0: Welcome back. We're glad you could join back with us. Let's have the 800 number, please. 800-643-4645. That number good throughout Puerto Rico, the U.S., and Canada. If you have a biblical question that you'd like to pose to possibly be answered on the air, feel free to call that 800 number and leave your question. Please try and keep your questions of a biblical nature, and please don't ask questions about a specific individual, denomination, or organization by name. We teach God's Word in a positive format. Throwing out negative about others by name serves no purpose. We simply won't do it. We'll let God's Word do the teaching, the correcting, and the healing, fully capable of all three. If you're listening by shortwave radio or studying via the internet somewhere around the world that can't use that 800 number, your announcer at the end of the hour will give you our mailing address. Quite all right to mail your questions in as well. Got a prayer request? Well, we can do away with the telephone number. You don't need a telephone. You don't need a mailing address. Your Heavenly Father is there for you 24/7. You can go to Him in prayer anytime, anywhere. You youngsters, don't let them tell you that you can't pray in school. You see, when you can talk to your Heavenly Father, you don't have to close your eyes, you don't have to get down on your knees, but you can talk to your Father anytime, anywhere, any place, and no one can stop you from doing that. So be wiser than the serpent, and don't let them know what you're doing, or you might get in trouble, but you can ask for help on that test, anything that you need, you ask your Heavenly Father. We do have these prayer requests. Father, we come united as one in the name of your Son, Jesus Christ. We ask you to look upon these, Father. You know their situations, financial difficulties, problem marriages, addictions. You know, Father, if it is your will, a special blessing on these. We also lift up our military troops who are in harm's way around the world, Father. Watch over, guide, protect, touch, heal in Yeshua Jesus' precious name. Amen and thank you, Father. All right, let's get to some questions and see what's on the mind of folks. First up today, we have David in Ohio. What happened to all the races when God caused the flood? Well, Noah in Genesis chapter 6 was instructed to take two of every flesh onto the ark. Let me ask you, were the races flesh? Yes, they were. So he took two of every flesh onto the ark. And you follow with another, when Satan comes at the sixth trump, will he look like flesh? Will he have a flesh body? He will look like flesh. It will not be a flesh body. Satan never has been in the flesh. Satan never will be in the flesh. But don't let that throw you, because what are we in the flesh? We're created in their image. That's what God said in Genesis chapter 1, verses 26 and 27. He said, let us make man in our image. Who was he talking to? The angels, of course. Your last question, where does it say there's going to be a famine for the Word of God, and where and when is that going to be? Well, it's on right now, in my opinion. Amos chapter 8, verse 11 tells us that the famine of the end time will not be for bread or water. It will be for hearing the Word of God. Turn on your TV on a Sunday morning and see what kind of stuff that's coming out of what's supposed to be teaching God's Word from the pulpits. Unfortunately, a lot of it's not the Word of God. It's the Word and traditions of men. Linda in Texas, on your program, you stated that Adam was not the father of Cain and Abel. I read chapters 4 and 5 of Genesis, and I could not see that information. You misunderstood something, because Abel was the son of Adam. But you won't find him in Adam's genealogy in Genesis chapter 5. Why? Because he was murdered by his brother Cain, his half-brother Cain, I'll clarify, before he had any children. Cain was not listed in Adam's genealogy in chapter 5 either. Why? Because he wasn't Adam's son. Cain's genealogy is found in Genesis chapter 4. Adam's in Genesis chapter 5. There is a distinct difference between the two. Sharon in Georgia. Abraham bought a field and cave in the land of Canaan from Ephron for 400 shekels for a burying place for his family. And then you may list a line down of the people who were buried in the field: Isaac, and you have a capital I in front of that, Sarah, a capital S in front of that, Rebecca, a capital R in front of that, Abraham, a capital A in front of that, E in a blank space with a question mark, L, Leah, capital L, spelling Israel, if you look at the acrostic there. Do I have the names correct? Question. When I got to E, my brain put itself in time out, and I don't understand. Well, Hebrew often leaves vowels out of a word. Take the sacred name, for example, Yahweh, commonly written in the Hebrew language, YHVH, leaving the vowels out. And so you have correctly all the names, you haven't overlooked anyone, and you have a complete list, and that is interesting there that spells Israel there. And I believe that's in Genesis chapter 29. Try that. Curtis in Alabama. Can you please explain Matthew 23 verses 6 through 11? Is man not supposed to be called a rabbi? Well, the lesson there in Matthew chapter 23 is don't exalt yourself with fancy titles. Don't exalt yourself on feast days by taking the best seats in the church, etc. You stopped one verse too soon when you said Matthew 23:6-11, because verse 12 reads, exalt yourself and God will abase you, or humble yourself and God will exalt you. Nothing wrong with being called rabbi. The teaching there, though, in Matthew 23 is don't get off on giving yourself some fancy title and flaunting the fact that you are a rabbi if you are a rabbi. Nicholas in Georgia. The third commandment says, do not carry the Lord thy God's name in vain. Is this the worst sin you can commit? Committing evil in God's name, and can you be forgiven? Please explain. In Exodus chapter 20, verse 7, you do have the third commandment there. Thou shalt not take the Lord's name. You shall not take the name of the Lord thy God in vain. People, I think, overemphasize the importance of that sin. And I think that that's the reason for that is because they don't really understand what the sin is. The sin is denying that there is a God, such as the atheist do. And it is not the unforgivable sin. We hopefully reach some atheists through this program, and I know we do, because I've read letters from former atheists who have returned to the Father because of studying the Word. Now, am I going to take credit for that? No, I give God the credit for that because it is His doing. And it is His Word that brings them back. Maynard in South Carolina, I have been a, and you list a denomination, which I'm not going to read, all my life, but I have done some sins that it's going to take a lot of prayer to get over. I have faith, but I also have the memories. How do I get over them? As of now, I am not active in any church, but I do want to get better acquainted with your doctrine. Well, keep studying the Word of God. And, you know, prayer is a wonderful thing, Maynard, but prayer is not what you need to do to get a clean slate from your past sins. Now, what you do is in prayer, you repent to your Heavenly Father. You ask for His forgiveness, and if you do so in the name of Jesus Christ, you're going to be forgiven if you are truly repentant. And what does repent mean? It means that you have a changed heart. You don't want to continue doing what you've been doing that's wrong. You want to do what is right. But then once it's been forgiven by Father, you want to be careful not to continue dwelling on it. You forgive yourself then, because if you don't, God's going to think that you're doubting Him if you continue to say, well, I just can't believe I did that, Lord. You know, can you forgive me for that? Can you forgive me for that? And then 2 days later, can you forgive me for that? Can you forgive me for that? And it's doubting that God forgave you is what you're doing. So be careful not to do that. Joe and Mary in Maryland, we understood you to say it is not stated in the Bible that God took a rib from Adam, but God took a curve. Genesis 2:21-22 reads, and the Lord God caused a deep sleep to fall upon Adam, and he slept and took one of his ribs and closed up the flesh instead thereof, and the rib which the Lord God had taken from man made he a woman and brought her unto the man. Okay, now you've kind of understanding what we said, but misunderstanding what we said as well. If you take the word rib, as you're quoting from this same scripture here, and you check it out in your Strong's Concordance, you'll find out that in the Hebrew language, the word means a curve. And you've heard Pastor Arnold Murray speculate, and he states that it's speculation when he says it, that meant the helix curve, which makes up part of DNA. And you might say, well, DNA hasn't been around that long. Well, yeah, DNA has been around as long as man has been. And guess who invented DNA? It was your Heavenly Father. He understands DNA completely, and he has for a long time. So the thought there is that he took a strand of DNA from Adam and created his helpmeet, Eve, the mother of all living. And why is she called the mother of all living? Because it would be through her womb that would umbilical cord would come Jesus Christ. Without him, no one is going to live, and I'm talking eternal life. Don in Pennsylvania, the scripture, I walk through the valley of the shadow of death. I fear no evil because thy rod and staff comfort me. What is the rod and staff? And you're quoting from Psalm 23, which is the resurrection psalm. And it speaks of Jesus as the shepherd. And that should be no surprise in the New Testament even. He's called the great shepherd, the good shepherd. And the rod and staff we're talking about there is the shepherd's rod and staff. Well, what does a shepherd do with his staff? Well, he leads the sheep. Also, a good shepherd, such as David, the king of all of Israel, protects the sheep with the staff. He killed a bear, I believe, with a staff, and perhaps even a lion, if my memory serves me correctly. But the shepherd's staff is to protect us from the wolves of the world. And there are wolves out there. Daphne in Florida. In Revelation, it says that everyone sleeps until Jesus come back. That's not biblical. If you would, Daphne, when you make such a statement, please leave the chapter and verse that you're reading from. But there's nothing in the book of Revelation about everyone sleeping until Jesus comes back. Let's go on with your question. In Luke, it says the rich man and a poor man both died at the same time, and one went to heaven and the other went to hell. Well, you're misquoting Luke chapter 16. Lazarus, who's the poor man you were talking about, and the rich man. And there were two sides of the gulf, is what was the lesson is from Luke chapter 16. And if you have an Apocrypha, Second Esdras chapter 7, verse 77, and the following verses gives even a clearer description of what it's like on the bad side of the gulf. Lazarus was seen in the arms of Abraham, so obviously he was on the right side of the gulf. While the rich man was there, he couldn't cross the gulf, as it's, which is a medical term, which means a crevice that cannot be crossed, and that's what the gulf is. And no one can cross the gulf at this point in time. Bernice in Nebraska, I've been studying. Well, I'm glad that you've been studying. Please let me know what post-millennium is. There are a few of them. Do I have to believe in one of them before Christ comes back? I don't know, have a clue what you're talking about, Bernice. Post-millennium to me means after the millennium. And what is after the millennium? Well, it's the eternity. And you can read about the eternity in Revelation chapter 21 and 22. Christy in North Carolina, please tell me if there is a church in North Carolina that is with your church. Christy, we have no affiliate churches. We are not affiliate of any other church. We are non-denominational Christian, but again, we have no affiliates, and you're welcome to study with us until you can find a church. And what should you look for in a church? Well, you should look for in a church what Jesus Christ found no fault with in a church in Revelation chapter 2 and 3, and that's the churches of Smyrna and the Church of Philadelphia. What did they have in common? Well, they taught who those were who claimed to be of your brother Judah, our brother Judah, but did lie and were of the synagogue of Satan. That's the Kenites. And if you don't have a church that teaches who the Kenites are, you're probably not in a church that teaches that the Antichrist comes before Jesus Christ returns. You're most likely going to be deceived by the Antichrist. Jay from Georgia, I love you. Excuse me. I love your SCN channel. It shows 8 to 12 hours daily. I am recently going through a divorce of 36 years of marriage to the woman I asked the Lord for in high school. Over the years, we seem to not communicate with each other much at all. Our children are grown and married. My wife wanted a divorce from me, saying she didn't love me anymore. My question is, if I get a divorce from her, will God frown on my actions? Question. Please pray for both of us. And you are in our prayers. And I don't know what your actions are So if you're talking about if you choose to remarry, as long as you, what I would suggest you do, and you know, divorce doesn't make someone a second-class Christian, as some denominations unfortunately try to do. If you're a divorcee, you can't do this. You can't be a deacon. You can't do. You got to sit on the back row of the church. Repent, Jay, would be my recommendation and advice of anything that you did to contribute to the divorce, and get on with your life. Christ forgives sin. Christ forgives adultery. In John chapter 8, verse 3 and the following verses, the Pharisees, you remember, brought a woman who was caught in the very act of adultery. And they said, Moses said, stone her to death. What do you say? And he kneeled down and he wrote in the dirt. And doesn't say what he wrote, but I have a pretty good idea. He wrote, John, what were you doing in Mrs. Smith's house last Thursday night? Whew, John was out of there. And then Ralph, what did you do with Mrs. So-and-so last Christmas? Ralph was out of there. And Christ looked up and said, woman, where are thy accusers? And she goes, I know not. He said, well, I don't accuse you either. Go forth and sin no more. So Jesus can forgive sin. You ask for forgiveness and get on with your life. Joan from Florida, what are the latter signs of when Jesus is coming? Well, Jesus told us the events that lead up to the second advent in Matthew chapter 24 and Mark 13. Have you read them with understanding? Well, maybe you need a teacher that can help you. So hang in there. We'll be getting around to Matthew and Mark before too long. I'm out of time. I want you to know that I love you a great deal. Why? Because you enjoy studying God's Word in depth. You seek knowledge from your Father. He loves you when you do that, and blessings will follow. We are brought to you by your tithes and offerings. If we've helped you, help us keep coming to you. Won't you do that and reach out to others who are lost in this world of darkness? Most important this, though, beloved, you stay in His Word every day. Every day in Father's Word is a good day, even with trouble. Do you know why? Because Jesus is the living Word.
1: 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We invite you to join us for the next in-depth Bible study each weekday at the same time. Thank you for watching today's program, and God bless you.

This has been a long time. I've been promising a children's book. This is a book that will help a parent teach their child exactly what God's Word states. Now, this was done by a very good friend and student of this chapel. We have given it, if you would, a binder whereby if there is a page that you feel is too far advanced for your children, then by all means you should remove that particular page. It is done in a material that is even washable, and it takes you step by step into instructing a child what does God's Word say. And I think you will find it extremely helpful. It is item number 4414.

0: Welcome to the Shepherd's Chapel Network Family Bible Study Hour with Pastor Arnold Murray. Wisdom is understanding God's Word. Pastor Murray's unique teaching approach brings God's Word alive with meaning as he takes you on a chapter-by-chapter, verse-by-verse study of God's letter to you, the Bible. And now here is Pastor Arnold Murray.
1: Good day to you. God bless you. Say welcome to the Shepherd's Chapel. Welcome to this family Bible study hour. Back in our Father's Word, we're going to complete the book of Acts today. And how fantastic it is, and what a book. Telling us how to act, if you want to act like the children of God, if you want to act like the servants of God, it is the action you do to reach people, to teach God's Word, and to cause the church to grow. How did they cause it? Why was it that it had always grew with them? Because they taught the Word of God. That's what's important. So many people seem to want to do traditions of men rather than the Word of God. Why? I have no idea. Because even today, as long as you teach God's Word chapter by chapter and verse by verse, your church is going to grow. That's a promise from Almighty God. That's from Father himself. So we're almost through with the book right now. We're in chapter 28. We're going to pick it up with verse 24. And then I'm going to do a recap, basically, of the whole book. Just kind of take us through it and hit the points that we should always remember and carry with us. So having said that, chapter 28, Paul now is in Rome. He didn't have any enemies in Rome. They didn't even know that he was a wanted, that he was in chains, or that is to say prison, which now he was no longer in chains. He even had his own house, basically, and was free to teach or do whatever he wanted. God always takes care of his own. Why? Because Christ told him, you're going to Rome and you're going to testify. You know, and that's, so naturally that means he's going to be able to preach, and preach he is. Chapter 28, verse 24, let's finish the book. And some, as he was teaching them there in Rome, and some believed the things which were spoken, and some believed not. So what's new under the sun? So many people get upset because someone will not receive a truth, will not believe what you believe. Don't ever let that upset you. God is not ready for everyone to see the truth at this time. And don't ever cast your pearls before swine. That's not an insult to the people. It just means if God has blinded them, there is no way you can touch them at this time until God is ready. All you do is do exactly as the Father said. You plant a seed and then you leave it alone until that seed takes. Only God can cause that seed to take. And then if they ask a question, follow it. Then you're on the road to maybe a conversion. Verse 25. And when they agreed not among themselves, they departed after that Paul had spoken one word. Well spake the Holy Spirit by Elias the prophet unto our fathers. And he's going to quote Isaiah chapter 6, verse 9 here, verse 26, saying, go unto this people and say, hearing you shall hear, and shall not understand, and seeing you shall see and not perceive. 27, for the heart of this people is waxed gross, and their ears are dull of hearing, and their eyes have they closed, lest they should see with their eyes and hear with their ears and understand with their heart and should be converted, and I should heal them. This is a hard saying for me.